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1: All right, a little after 5 o'clock in the Pacific Northwest, you are in the Zone until 6 o'clock tonight. If you're just getting off work, hope you had a great day. Safe travels wherever you're headed. Maybe a happy hour, maybe home. Maybe Taco Tuesday. Maybe you're going to join us tonight. We're going to be out at the Barkley Village Green tonight for Tuesday Tunes, free live music, food trucks, and good times, all ages. It's going to be a good time out there. I'll be hosting 6 until 8 o'clock. Somebody is going to win a couple $100 in gift certificates to all the different places at Barkley Village. So come out and join us. Again, that's the Barkley Village Green tonight. The band is Belongo, and it's all benefiting the Humane Society tonight. So hope to see you out there. It's awesome. Every Tuesday in July and August we do this, and just a great way to end the day. Maybe go out after, get some Taco Tuesday just down the road there at Jalapeno's at Barkley, one of my favorite places. I live over there, so it's very, very convenient. Maybe a nightcap over at the Blue Abode. I mean, that's a borderline perfect Tuesday right there. I'm just saying. Congratulations once again to Tiffany Kingery. She is taking somebody to the Mariners Friday night against the Twins. That's after we get through the Dodgers down in Los Angeles. Boy, these Mariners, man. I mean, on one hand, you may be frustrated. It may be frustrating. We were so close to get to the World Series last year. Ugh. And the team that barely beat us barely lost to the defending champs at the time, the Dodgers. We were right there. And you're thinking, well, the team is better this year, or at least on paper, or at least it was at the start of this. Well, you know. And now here we are. Now, last year at this time, the Mariners were like 4 games out of first place. Remember, the Astros were beat up. Lots of injuries, but we just couldn't catch them. And it wasn't until the very end of the regular season that we caught them, we swept them down there, we took away the division from those cheating Astros and Altuve, or El Buve. And so we got them. And then we thought, okay, this is our division now. Oh, man, look at this division. It sucks. The A's were winning most of the time early on. We're like, well, we can catch the A's. This isn't going to last. This is cute, but no way. Angels aren't going to do it. Astros are still banged up. We got this. And now here we are. The Rangers, a couple games up over 500. They're 2.5 games ahead of us, only 2 ahead of the Astros. The Mariners, as we sit here right now, are in third place. And there's a lot of drama, people talking about this. About a week ago, we were in first place, heading on down to Texas, just a half game out. That was going to decide. Well, we'll at least split with Texas, and we'll deal with the Dodgers, see how that goes. You know, the Rangers are going to have to play the Rays during that time. And the Rays are the best team in the American League. The Dodgers, best team in the National League. We'll see how this all shakes out over the... Oh, boy. We lose 3 out of 4. But, you know... Is the sky falling? Yeah, we're 4-6 in our last 10. Yeah, we're technically in third place. But we're 2.5 out of first. Relax. Well, I want to relax. You know, I have preached the pathway to success on this team. Do I think ultimately, you know, big deal, we lose the series to the Rangers? No. The season series, okay, we can still deal with that. We still win the division. Right now, if the playoffs were today, we're not in, even with that extra wild card. But again, we're talking about a couple of games here and there. The problem is the

schedule here, and this is where I'm uncomfortable. I'm uncomfortable with the Dodgers. The Dodgers are 3 wins away from 70. And if you do the math, if they sweep us, that's 70 wins. Hard to sweep anybody, but if the Rangers can take 3 out of 4 from us, what can the Dodgers do against us in 3? Now, I'm not taking a series loss yet. They still have to play the games. And it would be very Mariners of us to somehow win this series. But make no mistake, this is going to be tough. I mean, we're going to Chavez Ravine against a team that's won 2 World Series in a row. And, you know, I actually question that. When I woke up this morning, I thought they lost the World Series, then they won it. I just, amnesia. I'm so dialed into this Mariner team just trying to figure it out. And you know, it was, I think, Dave and Patrice on the show over on Cafe where I worked. They're like, no, they won 2 in a row. I'm like, oh, my God, who has the sports show? I'm the guy at the sports show, and they, oh, boy. The Taylor Swift people are setting my record straight. You know, I think I'm cursed by that Mark guy who texted, who's like, I'm tired of Alan Fee's takes. Mark, I might be texting the show. I'm tired of my takes. Because I'm looking for a pathway to success. I'm not ready to get out of the Mariner business here yet. I'm not ready to hop off the bandwagon. I do believe we have some good players on this team. We can pick apart some things. And again, everybody who's thinking the Mariners are a problem right now, okay, you're a genius. But you know what? I'm just hoping my team can get to a World Series some way, somehow. We're not done yet. But yeah, there's some problems here, and a lot of them. We were talking to Colton Swanson from the Mariner Mojo podcast earlier. You know, I told him my concerns about Brendan Donovan not looking good at Everett, and then next thing you know, he hits a home run today, Brendan Donovan does, for the AAA team. So, okay. You know, one home run does not a rehab make, but he brought up the point that Cal Raleigh's rehab was excellent when he went up through all the teams there and got on track until they got to the big league team and all of a sudden he was invisible again. So maybe Brendan Donovan sucking during rehab turns him into a good player when he comes back. Maybe. Do we do something at the trade deadline? That seems wonky. And, of course, Colton talked all about the don't forget about next year, where we could have a stoppage in play with the debate between the players and the owners. It seems imminent. So, you know, and again, what are we rooting for this Mariners team? I mean, we're in the thick of it. We just want the team to be better. We want them to win. We want them to get the pennant, get to a World Series. But, boy, they're going to have some tough teams there. And they're going to have some tough teams to get past, you know, this month. We got to play the Rays again. We got to play the Yankees. We're going to have to play the Astros. We're going to play a lot of teams with comparable records to us. There's no easy series win coming in the month of August. And we're hoping help is on the way. We're hoping August 15th we're supposed to get Brash back-ish. And what are we doing at the trade deadline? Are we going to go to the bullpen? Are we going to go, find somebody who can hit left-handed hitting? We're hearing now Ruff Snyder's back in the conversation. Ooh. Maybe this time away helped. Again, there's a lot of teams in and around our record. Don't dwell on the third place thing. I mean, okay, we're in third place in the AOS. AOS sucks. Okay, that's a narrative, and you're going to hear it. If we're looking for a pathway to success, we have 2 less wins than the first place team. Just to be clear, you're a half game behind the second place team. So, I mean, just again, the sky is not falling just yet. As far as games behind goes, you're better off right now today than you were last year. And oh, by the way, you won the American League West. That is something to keep in mind. So having said that, just hang on. We got to hang on. It's going to be a tough journey. It is. But you know what? We're going to see more what this team is going to look like after the trade deadline, maybe even before. And once we get to mid-August, now it's absolutely time to go get this thing. I'm not going to rule out the division, but you know, you also have to be playing good baseball. We can't hope that the Rangers falter or the Astros falter, and somehow we

0: win the division, because we're going to have work to do after that. You know, we have a good pitching staff. We get to the playoffs, okay. Where's Cade Anderson in this? I mean, there are questions. We might have relief. Help may be on the way. But, you know, and again, as Colton was saying, we've got a pretty good idea of what this baseball team is. Ugh. You know, it's tough. This is tough. I get it. We're trying. But I wish I had answers right now. At this point, I'm just popping some popcorn and waiting and seeing. We'll let the smart people make these decisions. But, you know, let's see how we do against the Dodgers. I mean, it's going to be tough. It's going to be tough. But let's see if this team can step up and say, hey, we're playing the Dodgers. And, you know, to be the best, you got to beat the best. So we'll see. Pre-game will start at 6 o'clock tonight. First pitch being tossed out at 7:10 with Castillo on the mound. I'm Alan.
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0: 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We mentioned the schedule for the Mariners. Pregame's going to start tonight at 6 o'clock. The first pitch against the Dodgers will be tossed out at 7:10 tonight. Same schedule tomorrow, pregame at 6 and then 7:10, and then on Wednesday as well, 6:10. Or Thursday, I should say, 6 o'clock and then 7:10 on the first pitch. And then, of course, the Mariners and the Twins will go at it this weekend. You heard us give away a pair of tickets just a little bit ago. We're going to do some of the rest of the weekend tickets tomorrow and on Thursday as well, right here on KPUG.
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6: The Mariners have a tough wrap-up to this road trip as they visit the defending World Series champion Los Angeles Dodgers for 3 games. They dropped to third place in the AL West following a disastrous series against the Rangers in Texas, where they lost 3 of 4 games. That left the M's 2.5 games behind the division-leading Rangers and 0.5 game behind the Astros. Luis Castillo is scheduled to start tonight for Seattle. Pre-game is at 6. It's a 7:10 first pitch from Chavez Ravine on KPUG. The Bells continue their push toward the playoffs as they open a series against the Marion Berries tonight. They'll play 3 in Salem, Oregon before heading back to Bellingham for a 6-game homestand to round out the regular season. The Bells have a 28-17 record and sit 4 games behind the North Division-leading Wenatchee Apple Sox. The Seahawks running back stable got a bit thinner as the team released fourth-year player Kenny McIntosh last evening. McIntosh was placed on the physically unable to perform list last week as he continues to recover from a torn ACL he suffered in training camp last July. Coach Mike McDonald says they held out hope he could get back on the field, but his rehab has been going slowly. The often injured McIntosh was the Hawks' 7th-round draft pick in 2023 out of Miami. A familiar voice to fans will take over play-by-play duties for Washington Husky football games. Elise Woodward has been chosen to replace Tony Castricone after he departed for the NFL's Tampa Bay Bucks during the offseason. Woodward has been reporting from the sidelines for Husky games for 20 years. The UW alum has also called men's and women's basketball games for Fox Sports and the Big Ten Network the past 2 years and was named the first play-by-play announcer for the WNBA's Portland Fire. She'll keep that position as she takes on Husky football. And that's your Northwest Sports Report here on The Zone.
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0: 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An article on Yahoo Sports. It says no one was ready for this version of the Seattle Mariners. And let's be honest, we got to within a couple of outs of knocking off Toronto and getting to our first ever World Series. Everybody had high expectations. And here we are. After losing 3 of 4 to the division rival Texas Rangers, the Mariners find themselves in a very dangerous spot with just days to go until the trade deadline. Seattle is 52-55, 2.5 games back of Texas in the American League West, now in third place in the American League West. Oof. 2 games back of the third and final wild card spot. If the playoffs were today, we're not in. We have some work to do. Now, while the season is not over, it certainly is starting to slip away. And now a new 3-game series at the World Series favorite Los Angeles Dodgers. It's not going to help the angst from fans. Everyone's uneasy. People are hopping off the bandwagon. Nope, not this year. Same old Mariners. Here we go. Got to fire our skipper. Got to make changes. On top of that, the Mariners have an absolutely brutal August ahead of them, and it could make things even harder. Yeah, we got the Dodgers, we got Tampa, we got the Yankees. Ugh. According to Brady Farkas, he says, I don't think any Mariners fan in their wildest dreams could have predicted the frustration of the 2026 season. And it's something that he says he talked about on his most recent Refuse to Lose Territory podcast. Whew. What I was not ready for was a season that feels like it's off the rails. And I don't know that this season has ever really felt like it's been on the rails. I wasn't ready for it, he says. He says, look, I've seen a lot. And if you think in your mind that you've seen a lot too, the Boston Red Sox won 108 games in 2018. They won 25 fewer games in 2019 and missed the playoffs. And then in 2020, they traded Mookie Betts and finished last. He says, life comes at you fast in sports. It literally can go that quick. He brings up other points. The Baltimore Orioles, they won 101 games in 2023 and then like 90 games in 2024. Missed the playoffs. It can happen fast. The Toronto Blue Jays made the playoffs in 2022 and 2023. They finished last in the division in 2024. Then they got to Game 7 of the World Series in 2025. And now they're in last place. And, of course, we know the Blue Jays are the team that knocked us out. San Francisco Giants. He says, I went back and looked. They won 107 games in 2021. And they've been yet to be over 500 since. You know, we think as Seattle fans sometimes that, you know, we're the hard luck team. We're the ones that are cursed. There are a lot of other teams that are just not doing it. He goes on, odd things happen in sports. Regression happens. Nothing is guaranteed. He said, but I still wasn't ready for the Seattle Mariners team. What we're watching right now, he says, how we've gotten to this point is not something that I was expecting. The Mariners made it to Game 7 of the American League Championship Series last season, and as the Blue Jays have proven, Past success does not guarantee future success. You have to live in the moment and enjoy the now because it might not come back around again. He says, and even though I knew all of that heading into 2026, I still was blindsided by what I've seen from these Mariners. Mariners and Dodgers going to play tonight. Luis Castillo taking the mound in Seattle. And, of course, some people say that with that trade deadline looming, that is this one of his last starts? That's the question. You know, it is really baffling to think that it's come to this. But you know what? I mean, last year at this time, We were trailing. We weren't winning the division. It was like 4+ games we were out of the divisional lead. And now it's 2.5. Now, while we're statistically right there, it does feel like this team is losing steam. It does feel like there's a lackluster effort. It just feels like this team is just not feeling like it's going anywhere. And it's like they already know. You know, I brought some of this stuff up in the zone leading up to this. We heard the sound from Cal earlier in the week where he was talking about, sometimes it's rough in the dugout. Morale is down. And the way he said it, he was down. I kept waiting for no, it didn't happen. Yeah, it's just been a tough season, man. Just tough. Morale's been down. Okay, you're Cal Raleigh. You're a team leader. What's your message here? You know, and I worry about that. I remember when Cal was really upset. Remember a few years back, he was really upset, and last day of the season, this huge rant, he had to take it all back, social media, JP got in on it, and everyone was just piling on the Mariners. They couldn't believe it. And I just thought, boy, we're not going to see Cal Raleigh anytime soon. And then he signs a 6-year deal, and then DePoto basically says, he's basically the assistant general manager. I run all the deals through him. Whoa, that was big. And then all of a sudden we're like, okay, let's do this. And then 5 minutes later, we've got the best, pitching staff in baseball. You know, we got Julio. Everything's starting to come together. And okay, here we go. Oh, wow. We're going to go after some rentals, but they're not just rentals. We're going to sign Naylor to a multi-year deal. Wait a minute. Wait, we're going to go get Brendan Donovan. All right. Okay. All right, Dan Wilson. We like Dan Wilson. He's been around the whole time. Let's go get him. And then just this is really inexplicable. How can you even understand what has happened to this team? Yes, there was the weirdness with the World Baseball Classic, and that affected all of baseball. Some of the biggest stars. You're talking about Juan Soto, who now plays for the Mets. I mean, whatever, right? I mean, I wanted Soto. We were never going to get him. We could never afford him. And then he got World Baseball Classic'd the same way Cal did. And, Cal was obviously dealing with an oblique. He said that he didn't handle that injury the way maybe he should have. Okay, we get that. And then it's like, okay, so when, all right, some more injuries. Okay, we got it. Bryce Miller's back, bigger, better than ever. Wait, we're going to piggyback him. What's going on? Castillo's not playing really well, so let's go ahead and split time with Bryce, and Bryce doesn't really need to have split time because he's killing. Okay, all right. Emerson Hancock coming on, and it just, okay. And then we end up Brendan Donovan, our great big acquisition. All of a sudden, he's hurt. Best hitter through 25 games or so, and then he goes down. Groin injury, ouch. I just saw him play on Saturday night. I was down at Everett going to the Everett Aqua Sox, and big Ofer, he's like, I don't know if he played yesterday, but won for his last 26. He's struggling, and this is high A ball. This isn't the AAA club in Tacoma. So I for me, I thought he was going to be maybe our savior, and come back and energize this team, and that's going to help Cal and Julio, Naylor, Randy. And now all of a sudden, if he's not jacking him out at Everett, I mean, is he ready to come back? I mean, I'm concerned. I am. Is the sky falling? No. Has baseball been weird? Yes. But I do see Tampa really is establishing itself as a really good baseball team. The Yankees, you can never count them out. Of course, they've been dealing with some pretty major injuries on that team. The White Sox are making deals. They're ahead in the Central. They're making deals to be a better team. Just made a trade with Pittsburgh. Cleveland's going to be right there. All of a sudden, Houston is ahead of us. So other teams are doing some things at the time they need to do them. And last year at this time, in and around the trade deadline, that's when we got good vibes back and we got Naylor, and then we were off and running, and here we go. That's back when Mooney was slaying, and when we turned it on. There's still a belief that this team can do that. You got to be real careful to hop off the bandwagon right now. And the Dodgers may beat the living daylights out of us. But then there's next week. There's a trade deadline. And who knows what we're thinking? You know, there's been talk we might go get an incredible reliever from San Diego. It's like, well, what about, you know, being able to hit left-handed pitching? What are we going to do there? And so there's all kinds of question marks. But I'm not going to give up hope just yet on this baseball team. Am I concerned? Yeah, I'm surprised that this is what it is. But, you know, again, as the article on Yahoo Sports clearly stated, I mean, you can go from first to worst in a heartbeat. And frankly, as I pay attention to this, I do see the team. You know, it's like they're waiting to win so they can play with energy. I think they have it backwards. Dan Wilson is still looking for positives and losses. I want him to look for wins. Let that be the positive. You know, I mean, we get spanked 7-3. Well, we had some good things today. No, you didn't. We lost. And you know, I appreciate that. You know, you can see, you know, we have on many occasions on this team wasted quality starts without run support. I mean, yeah, that does happen. But we got to quit looking for the silver lining in losses. That's not what Dan Wilson's there to do. You know, I get it. You know these guys. You've known them all since they were kids. That's all great. And you can be a nice guy, but nice guys don't always win championships. You know, and again, I'm not saying he should turn into some tyrant and start chucking bases like Lou Piniella, but I mean, there's got to be a sense of urgency. And I know I've been bringing this up. You do not win games in the media. However, you can set a tone in the media. The players hear it. You know, the Seattle Seahawks are a case in point. And here I go again making a cross-sport analogy, and I normally don't like that. But, I mean, look at the Seahawks. They manifest all of this. Mike McDonald says, this is who we are, this is how we do it. And then you talk to the players, this is who we are, this is how we do it. Hey, Coach McDonald's been saying this, I'm with him. And look at Brian Fleury coming in as our new OC. Hey, that guy's professional, he's business, he's buttoned down, this is what we're doing. As fans, we're like, yeah, maybe, you know, who cares about the national narrative? We are a good team. We do have good guys. And if the players are believing it, the fans are believing it, everybody's in. And then you got Cal Raleigh out there saying, yeah, morale's down. And so, yes. You know, I believe in the whole yes and thing, the number one rule in improv. Hey, morale is down. And so, therefore, as a team leader, I'm going to dial in and I'm going to say, hey, you know what? We're underperforming. It is time for this team to get rolling. I mean, I want to hear the rest of the story. And Dan Wilson, hey, I get it. That's great that you think some of the guys did some things good when you lost by 5 runs. But, you know, maybe try not losing by 5 runs. Let's try to score 5 runs. You know, I mean, that's how you have to look at this team right now. And I don't see the energy. It's not making sense. I believe something's happening behind the scenes. I don't know if people know about a trade that's coming. You know, are we going to trade a fan favorite? And we just don't know it yet, but they're hearing about it. Because if Cal Raleigh really is the assistant general manager of this team, maybe he knows something. Maybe he's down about it. Maybe he knows Logan Gilbert's going away and that's his buddy. You know, maybe. I don't know. But we got to come up with some kind of reason why this is the way it is. I mean, Cal Raleigh knows. It's Cal Raleigh. He knows, man. You can't be the guy leading the, well, woe is us, and it's been tough in that dugout sometimes. Yeah. Yeah, and by the way, you're the guy in the dugout that needs to do something about it. And maybe get with JP and some other team leaders. Get Naylor. Naylor looks like he's just not in it. Normally he looks intense, but now he looks like concerned. It's one thing to have your game face. It's another thing to have your concern face. And again, I brought it up the other day. We're in a 1-1 tie with Texas in that last game of the series. And you're

0: they keep cutting away, and there's Dan Wilson. He's like, ugh. And you can almost read his mind. I wonder how we're going to lose this one. It's like, what are you doing, dude? Get in there. Talk to the players. Encourage them. Don't just sit back and watch this. Talk about it. And when you're in a press conference, manifest it. Be the messenger. You're the coach. You're the guy with the message, the energy. Ugh. All right, we need to take a timeout. We'll talk Seahawks football. You're going to hear from A.J. Barner coming up in just a minute. Give us your thoughts. Are the Mariners done? Are they cooked? Can they do something at the trade deadline? If Brendan Donovan comes back sooner than later, will that be the answer? Will that help? 360-734-1170. You can email us in the zone at kpug1170.com. 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My name is Alan Fee. You're in the zone.
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2: I'm Christine Lisi. The AL East leading Rays, the best team in Major League Baseball at home this season, hosting the AL West leading Rangers on this Tuesday night. Texas up 2-0, bottom five, both its runs scored on sac flies. The Diamondbacks have tagged Bubba Chandler 5 runs on 8 hits. They're up 5-0 on the Pirates, bottom four from Pittsburgh. Philadelphia, without Kyle Schwarber tonight due to illness, has just 1 hit. Phillies trail at the Marlins 1-0, bottom five. Guardians took game one of their doubleheader over the Reds 6-5. In game number two, Cincinnati has a 1-0 lead on Cleveland, top of the fourth inning. Yankees and White Sox are scoreless, top of the second. New York's Garrett Cole, with back-to-back 8 strikeout games, has 1 so far tonight. Tigers leading the Orioles 8-0, top of the fifth. 2-run double and a 2-run homer for Gleyber Torres. Tigers ace Tarek Skubal, who has made it clear he does not want to be traded by Monday's trade deadline, is scheduled to start tomorrow against Baltimore, according to skipper A.J. Hinch. A significant blow for baseball's hottest team. Tests revealed Red Sox newly acquired infielder Curtis Meade has a broken left wrist. He'll meet with a hand specialist tomorrow, and then a timeline for his potential return and whether he needs surgery will be determined. Power forward Draymond Green's returning for a 15th NBA season with the only team he's ever played for. According to ESPN's Sham Sharania, Green has agreed to a 1-year, $27 million deal with Golden State. It does not contain a no-trade clause. The Browns and quarterback Denzel Ward agreed on a 2-year, $62 million extension, $31 million annual average value, making him the highest-paid DB in league history, a second time in his career.
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0: All right, welcome back to The Zone on this Tuesday afternoon. We're on the air till 6 o'clock tonight. And then it's Mariners pregame. Mariners and the Dodgers. Seahawks coming off of their first weekend of training camp, and by all accounts, the energy seems to be good. And of course, you'd expect that from the defending Super Bowl champions, a team coached by Mike McDonald. Everything is a pretty tightly run operation. And again, as everyone says, this team is ready to defend their title. A.J. Barner. Obviously, he's been a little banged up over time, but he

0: saying that he's pretty optimistic going into this season. He feels physically good following the off-season surgery, and he's focused on attacking each day with the right mindset. He's going to share some early impressions here in this press conference of the offensive coordinator, Brian Fleury. Of course, we just got him from San Francisco. He's going to talk about his fellow tight ends and his goal of becoming the best tight end in the National Football League. This is A.J. Barner.
1: Feeling really good. I think mentally you just really want to come out here and, you know, have a great mindset about attacking the day. As camp goes on, I think that's the biggest thing for myself. But physically feeling really good. Obviously working through some things still, but excited about the direction I'm headed.
2: AJ, the last time that we talked to you, you hadn't obviously gotten to practice with Brian Fleury, and now you've got some experience in the field. What are your initial thoughts now being in this offense and how it's similar, how it's different from what you guys had last year?
1: I'm, you know, excited about the offense. I think Coach Fleury does a great job of just, you know, being all about ball. He runs his meetings the right way. He expects great things out of his players. And he comes to work today with the same kind of attitude that's just straight business. And I think as a player, you can really respect a guy that has those values. So it's a great fit here.
2: What's your favorite part of football?
1: My favorite part of football? I love just being on a team, I think, and especially this team. And I love the fact that in football, you can really get better at the game in so many different ways. You can come out here and practice. You can go in the weight room and get a lift. You can go in the cold tub, and that's getting better too. So I think there's so many great ways to get better at the game, especially the tight end position as well, because we affect the game in so many different ways.
3: Last time we talked to you, you said that you want to be the best tight end in the league, and you believe you will be. What kind of tangible steps have you been taking this offseason to get there?
1: Again, I think just really attacking every single day, you know, with a mindset, and I think everyone on our team just, you know, believing in themselves and holding themselves to a high standard. But at the end of the day, just doing their job over and over again and letting the rest take care of itself.
4: I don't know if we ever asked you about the NFL did not do anything with the Trish Burris, the barnyard, whatever.
1: Thank God.
4: You paying attention to wait and see what they were going to do there?
1: Of course, yeah. I was grateful that they did not ban it. Super excited to get that going again. So I'm stoked that they didn't get rid of it.
5: Kind of similar to Ariel's question. What do we expect from the Barn Show this year?
1: I think just take it to another level. Just continue to be myself, both for my teammates and that version on the field as well. And I think just every year you grow in the league and you learn a little bit more. You learn a little bit about the length of the season, how long these games are. And that, you know, there's opportunities to affect the game in the first quarter and the third quarter. So I'm excited about that.
2: Trying to convince the coaches that you play action out of the QB spot?
1: I don't think we need to convince it. I think, you know, whatever they want to call, I'll be ready to do it.
3: AJ, you've always done really unique things in the offseason, like MMA, trying to get like better. Did you do anything this year, or were your injuries preventing
1: you? Shoot, that was unique for me. Surgery. Never had surgery before, so that was pretty crazy. I tried some Tai Chi this year. So I did a little Tai Chi out here in Seattle. And that was cool for me to do. I think, you know, I like to try new things, experience new things. So Tai Chi was a new one I did.
3: Did it help calm your mind?
1: It calmed my mind, and I was in a zen state. I felt very, you know, flow and worked on my balance too. So it was cool.
6: Was that intentional that you wanted to work on balance?
1: I was really like, you know, I've said it before, you know, I love football. I'm obsessed with football. And I was like, how can I recover better? Like, I was feeling some type of way. My body was hurt. And I was like, you know what? I'm going to try Tai Chi and see if this is like what I need. And it wasn't like a magic pill or nothing, but it was cool to try out.
2: Have you guys
6: seen a full year of Elijah?
1: Yeah.
6: Just
1: continue to take steps to be the best version of E-Dog. And I think, you know, we're going to ask a lot of Elijah, and I think he's ready to step up. So I'm excited about Elijah and just the strides that he's made in the run game and the pass game and being able to play with multiple tight ends in the field. I think that is only going to help our offense. So really expect a lot of great things out of Elijah.
2: Yeah, I don't know if you crossed paths with Nick Vanette, just about tight end stuff or anything, but what are your thoughts to add him to that?
1: Yeah, great guy to get back in the VMAC. Obviously, been here before, been some time since he's been back, but great addition to the room, great vet, you know, a guy that's been in the league for a long time, can only help and provide great value. So we're excited about Nick being here.
7: How was tight end you?
1: It was great. Good to be around the tight ends. Talk ball, talk the tight end position. And yeah, hopefully, you know, the Seahawks tight ends got some love there too, which was cool.
7: Were you able to, like, do a whole lot?
1: I kind of wanted to just, you know, do what I could, but didn't want to, like, experiment in that setting.
3: Brady was there with you too, right? Was that kind of, like, a nice thing for you guys to be able to experience something different together?
1: You know, we had a lot of the tight ends there. You know, a lot of the guys that were there last year. So it's a great event that those guys put on.
4: Did you go to one of the World Cup games?
1: I did. Yeah.
4: What was it like being in the stadium kind of for a non-Seahawks game?
1: Yeah, out-of-body experience for sure. Same energy, though, in that building, regardless of what's going on. I think, you know, big shout-out to the people of Seattle. I mean, we always bring it, especially when you bring an event like that to Seattle. So that was a cool experience, and I think it's great for the game of soccer, football, to continue to grow in America.
0: Thanks, guys. All right, there you go. A.J. Barner of the Seattle Seahawks. Give me so nice to have him back on the roster and active again. I love that guy. He's my favorite current player on the Seahawks. Of course, we have a young team. Seattle won the Super Bowl last season, obviously, and they did it with the fourth youngest team in the National Football League. You know, you just look at this and you look at the returning starters. We have 8 returning starters or key contributors who are 25 years or younger. There are a lot of people that are saying, well, I don't know if the Seahawks are going to get better, or they've already written us off. There's no way we're going to win back-to-back championship because the Rams and even the 49ers. There's other teams that they expect to be much better. And in the conversation, Chicago, Philadelphia. Not a lot of people saying Seahawks. But they are talking a lot about how young this team is. And Albert Breer of the NFL, Sports Illustrated NFL reporter, he just keeps bringing up the age of this team. You know, key contributors. You know, JSN is 24. Devin Witherspoon is 25. Nick Imanwari is 22. Yeah, he's a little banged up, but we're expecting to see him probably in week one. Byron Murphy is 23 years old. Gray Zabel is an old soul, and oh, by the way, he's only 24. Charles Cross, 25. You just heard of A.J. Barner. He's 24 years old. Derek Hall, 25 years old. All these guys are under, 25 or under. During that conversation that Albert Breer had with Seattle Sports, he says, if you look at the guts of the Seahawks roster, you know, JSN, Cross, Witherspoon, Murphy, he says it's all these guys that are right there at the front end of the prime of their careers. He says there's so many players on the team that are still ascending. He says that's why you really look at it and you have to say there's a lot of meat left on that bone with the Seahawks. You know, I don't know if people call it a fluke or what. I mean, it just doesn't make sense, right? I mean, we know how good this team is, and it's not just because we're homers. It's not just because we're Seahawk fans. You know, I mean, our defense is awesome. Yeah, I think the national narrative, they had a couple of our key guys leave, but, you know, we have other guys. And I think that they're putting a lot of emphasis on the fact that we lost RB1, but, again, I think we're going to be okay in the running game here. You know, you look at JSN, he piled up an NFL-leading 1,793 receiving yards last season. He was the league's offensive player of the year. And if you believe the plaque, he was also the defensive player of the year. Imanwari, he finished second in 2025 in defensive rookie of the year voting. He was just as valuable as any other player on the Seahawks' top-ranked scoring defense. Spoon, already a 3-time Pro Bowl cornerback, under 25. Murphy had 7 sacks last season, tied for 3rd most among NFL defensive tackles. Zabel and Cross were cornerstones on Seattle's best offensive line in ages. And in the Super Bowl, Barner caught a touchdown pass and Hall recorded a pair of sacks. Oh, man, Barner's going to be good. I get the vibe. We're getting the vibe that we're going to be using those tight ends. I love that. With all the 25 and under talent, the Seahawks championship window may have only just begun. As everybody else is writing us off,

It's not like this was John Elway riding off into the sunset with an aging roster, according to the NFL Network's Daniel Jeremiah. He says, like, this should be the beginning of the run. And why wouldn't it? You know, Mike McDonald is just getting started. Right? I mean, what the road record that Mike McDonald has, is it like 15-2 or something like that? I just don't know where they're getting their information to suggest that this Seahawks team is done or a fluke. There's so much talent on this Seahawks team. You know, I get it. There's definitely been some great moves there in Los Angeles with the Rams. You know, yeah, their defense is going to be better. You know, they'll have more of an answer for a JSN, for example, this time around. But, you know, again, just to say that just because the Rams have made some moves, and yeah, good for them. They're a good team. They were a good team. I think they were a good team that kind of underperformed last year. You know, they had some wonky games, even that playoff game against Chicago. They kind of eked out a win there. I'm not so sure they won that more than Chicago lost it. So, you know, you look at this whole thing. I don't know how. You know, you could make this argument here with the whole Brian Fleury situation. And I just don't think that's going to be a problem. Clint Kubiak was awesome. It was great to get him. You know, he came from the Saints, as you remember, and it's not like the Saints were exactly lighting it up, and we had to dig a little deep there. But then you look at the coaching tree here, and Brian Fleury, you know, he's coming from Shanahan's 49ers. The Seahawks, we knew him. It's not like he's a random hire, like, oh, no, we need an OC. Let's go grab this guy who's not even a current OC. We're hiring a guy who's pretty experienced around some really good coaches. Remember when we hired Mike McDonald? Mike McDonald had never been a coach, a head coach, at any level of football. Right? Never. I think we did okay with the coach because he was around really smart football people, right? He was at Michigan and then obviously under another Harbaugh there in Baltimore. And he learned the craft, right? You don't necessarily just have to have the position to learn the game and to learn how to deal with players. And, you know, we're a defensive-minded team. He's a defensive-minded guy. The rest is history. Defense wins championships. And guess what? Defense won a championship last year for Seattle. So when I think of, like, Brian Fleury, I'm thinking, you know, I'm excited about this. You know, has he been the OC? No. But did he come under Shanahan? Yes. We knew him. Again, it wasn't like, hey, let's get to know this guy now. We knew right away. We plucked him right away. We weren't wondering, waiting, thinking, I don't know, who is this guy? Let's learn about him. You know, we kind of made that mistake when we got Coach Grubb from the UW, right? We got a guy because he was close, and it was University of Washington, and, you know, we just didn't have enough information there. But here, it's a whole different thing. And so, yeah, I mean, we've got a young football team. We have a talented football team. And the case in point is we won the Super Bowl last year. You have a team whose messaging isn't, yeah, we're the Super Bowl champs. Look at us. Here we go. Put a target on our back. They've turned the page and like, all right, here we go. We are going to go try to be the 2026 champions. I love it. I love it. You know, just a new mindset. You know, it's like a brand-new football team. I got to believe the defense is going to be better. Our confidence in the offense is going to be a lot better. Our confidence in the offensive line is going to be there. You could make some questions about the running game just because it's going to be different, but Charbonnet will be back sooner than later. I'm kind of liking this Jadarian Price. I mean, obviously we haven't seen him go yet, but there's a good vibe there. We know how to pick him. So there's some talent on this football team, and this is I can't believe that people would think we're not just getting started. Winning a second Super Bowl in a row, obviously going to be very tough for this team, because it's hard for any team to do that. It doesn't happen very often, but don't write us off of the conversation here. I mean, the national media can, as fans, don't think that this team is going anywhere. I think they're poised and ready to do some damage in the playoffs. Got to get there first, and it's going to be tougher, yes, because there's going to be some tougher teams, but this is a good football team, and I would argue they're getting better.

0: That's going to wrap it up here on the Tuesday Zone. Mariners pregame coming up. Dodgers. Oh, it's going to be a tough test taking on the two-time defending champs. But, again, it might be very Mariner of us to, I'm not going to jinx anything. Trade deadline's next week. Let's hang on. Hang on tight. Have a great night. We are back live tomorrow afternoon at 3 o'clock. I'm Alan Fee. Be at peace.
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6: Mariners baseball is on.
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9: Well, good evening and welcome to Los Angeles, Chavez Ravine, Dodger Stadium, the locale tonight as the Mariners look to get back on the winning track with a rock on the hill. Shannon Dreyer coming to you live from the Western Washington Toyota broadcast booth, found here high above the field in Los Angeles. Of course, this is a place that we all hoped we would be last October, early November, came oh so close, but nope, this is the first visit that we are making since the postseason last year. And the Dodgers, for their part, they have just kept going on being the Dodgers. They come into the game tonight with a record of 67-39, best record in baseball. You know them. You know them all. They are all household names now. And the Mariners, despite that, are going to look to get back on track, as I said, as they come into the day 52-55. Looking to get things turned around on the road. They're 2.5 games behind the Rangers right now, but the Astros, they've jumped them. They are a half game up on the Mariners. And still, with all of that said, all very manageable, but you have to win series, and the old adage certainly applies, one game at a time. You can only do something about the game that is in front of you, and it should be a good one tonight. Luis Castillo going for the Mariners on the other side, a very good lefty, one of the best lefties you're going to see in the National League. Left-handed pitcher Justin Robusky will go for the Dodgers. He comes into the game with a fine fastball, a great slider, works primarily off of those. We'll mix in a bunch of different pitches after that, but

Again, there will be fastballs across the plate tonight, and hopefully the Mariners will catch one or two. Let's go ahead and look at Dan Wilson's starting lineup for tonight's game. At the top, it's going to be Cole Young at second base, followed by Randy

0: and get out on the field and do the things that he wants to do out there. Really give some good insight on that and some other things on The Insider coming up not too long from now. One of the things he mentions is that he has been keeping in close contact with Brendan Donovan. Of course, they were both on the same rehab team for a little while. Brendan Donovan is with Tacoma right now, and he homered today. So we're starting to see that bat get going a little bit from him, and he's also been playing a lot of right field. I'll throw that out there. Also in that game, this was good to see. Leo Rivas hit not one, but two home runs. It was his first two home run game, and this is huge. I think I got a lot of questions about where is Leo Rivas. I didn't see his name in the box scores for the longest time, and it turned out he had a horrendous case of vertigo, and he has only just been getting back in the last couple of weeks. So it's great to see him have the success that he had there today and back out on the field. This health report is powered by Virginia Mason Franciscan Health, the sports medicine provider of the Seattle Mariners. We've got a great show planned out for you. We've got a lot to get into as we're in a locale that we don't spend a lot of time in. We'll talk a little bit about this wonderful, wonderful stadium here. It's got some unique features. It's got some things that can make it a little tough to work here, but the electricity in this park, the history in this park, is really something. We'll get into that, and on the round table, we'll have a little bit of that, but also really want to look at where the Mariners are right now. As we said, they want to turn things around. Where do they start? What do they build off of? We're going to do a deep dive into that coming up on the roundtable in about 15 minutes on the Mariners Clubhouse Insider. Again, we'll hear from Rob Ref Snyder. But coming up next, I sat down with Dan Wilson not too long ago. We'll have that as we continue here on the NC Machinery Mariners Radio Network.
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0: Well, Dan, always so interesting to go into a stadium that we don't go into so very often. When you look out at Dodger Stadium, what comes to mind?
7: Obviously one of the bigger stadiums with the five decks and whatnot. It's has a lot of memories. Kent came up with Cincinnati, so I remember coming here, when I was in the National League. We didn't make a lot of stops here with Seattle. I can remember one, I think, maybe two. But, always fun to come to Los Angeles and always fun to come to Dodger Stadium just based on the history, based on, some of the big games that you remember. As a kid, I remember being in college and watching the Kirk Gibson homer and to be here in that place, it's pretty special.
0: That's one that stood out to you? That's a big memory?
7: No doubt. Just watching that on TV and seeing Dodger Stadium go crazy, that's what baseball's all about.
0: Absolutely. It'll probably go a little crazy tonight, too, as they like to draw the big crowds, which

0: it a lot more fun. Your team always seems to understand or to enjoy that. And I was really always kind of wondering, you know, obviously a rough series in Texas, but you walk into the clubhouse today and the mood seemed good.
1: Yeah, I mean, I think, you know, we're bouncing back. That's what we do, and you know, it was a tough series. It was, you know, you want to come out of there, you know, with more wins, but certainly ready to go tonight. And you know, that's the beauty of baseball is you've got to get ready. You've got to be ready for the next day, and you know, these guys understand that in a lot of ways, and excited to see them, you know, respond that way and get back after it.
0: Got a tough lefty on the hill today, but sometimes those tougher pitchers, maybe not always the lefties, but some of the tougher pitchers is we see this group get well against them. What is it about sometimes having that kind of pitcher on the other side?
1: Yeah, I mean, I think, you know, it brings out the best in you. It's a challenge one way or the other, and you know, our guys love a challenge, and so, you know, I look for some great at-bats tonight, a chance to get Rob Refsnyder back in the lineup. You know, I love the right-handed bats that we have, but we have, you know, some good left-handed bats as well, and that they've been swinging the bat well against left-handed pitching. So our lineup is in a good spot, and I think we're ready to go. We got the rock going for us on the hill for us, and you know, you love handing the ball to a veteran here in this stadium for the first night in the series, so it should be a good one tonight.
0: He's got some good memories against the Dodgers too. That's one of his better teams, and when you look at it, all the really good ones have been some of his better teams.
1: Yeah, I mean, that's why you love having that veteran out there. He's got some experience. He's been here before. He knows the big stage here, and he'll be ready to go tonight and excited to give him the ball.
0: Lastly, Rob Beck, is he all clear 100%? I know he's had some good rehab games under his belt.
1: Yeah, he's got some rehab, you know, games, and you know, he's got the knee where he needs it to be, and has made, you know, all kinds of, put on all kinds of work, and so I think he is ready to go, and we'll excited to get him back in the lineup quickly and ready to play.
0: All right, we're looking forward to it. Thank you, Dan.
1: As always, Shannon, thank you. It's always a pleasure.
0: And that was the skipper, Dan Wilson, right there. And, yeah, Luis Castillo, is the Dodgers, is one of the teams where he's got one of his better career averages against, and in five starts against the Dodgers throughout his career, is undefeated. So maybe a little bit of luck on his side in this one tonight. Coming up next, we're going to take a closer look at what the Mariners have to build on right now. It's been a rough few days that we have seen, but we have also seen some glimpses of things, and we have also seen some things throughout the season that, you know, is there if they can get to it. What are those foundations? What can they kind of lean on right now as they look to make a push? That will come up next on the roundtable as we continue here on the NC Machinery Mariners Radio Network.
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13: Mariners pregame continues with a roundtable.
0: Welcome back inside Dodger Stadium. It is time for the roundtable. Shannon Dreher joined by Gary Hill and Angie Mentink. And first thing we got to get to, because you cannot ignore it, we are in one of the most unique, one of the most iconic stadiums in all of baseball. And that's one of the things that really, really hit me the first time I came here many, many years ago. And the first time it was back when interleague play and you barely ever got to go anywhere. We did get to come here, and it grabbed me, and I didn't think it would. It's, you know, you think about Fenway Park, you think about Wrigley Field, you think about the old ones, and then you come in here and you're like, oh, it's just a big blue and yellow park. But then you get down on the field or you get up here, everything you've seen so many times on television, in movies, in the history of the teams that have played here. It really is one that should never be overlooked.
14: The third oldest park behind the two you just listed.
0: And do you know what the fourth oldest is?
14: Angel Stadium?
0: Yes.
15: I know. That's a good...
16: She wears her age.
15: Yeah.
16: She wears her
15: yes.
16: age.
15: Yeah, Dodger Stadium looks great. They've done a great job. It's such a unique park, from the seat colors to the wavy roof, which I think is a real signature whenever you think about Dodger Stadium.
16: It screams 1964 at you.
15: Yeah. Yeah, all the history that's taken place here. It's a great park. I enjoy it here.
16: Yeah, I was trying to think about the last time I was here. And the last time I can remember being here, this is just insane, was with Ken Griffey Jr. for a story for Fox Sports Net.
0: Oh, wow.
16: 1998.
0: Wow.
16: Yeah, and Junior and I went out, and it was this huge, like, multi-camera shoot, and Griffey taught us how he climbed the wall. That was what the story was on, like the key to being able to climb a wall. And he did it, like, over and over and over again. I think he put, like, 25 holes.
0: In the they padding might still be out there.
16: In the center field. And I was like, somebody is going to kill me for this shoot when they realize the damage that he has done. But, yeah, it was a really long time ago. And I remember, like, coming here. I remember it like it was yesterday, even though, sadly, like, now that I remember, it was 1998. But I was just like, okay. Like, at the time, it was one of the ones that I was crossing off the list, one of the last ones that I had not been to. So I went today and talked to Cole and Colt about playing here.
0: Mm-hmm.
16: And for Colt, he said this was one of the last five So now he's down to four.
0: Ooh,
16: Fenway.
0: That's fast.
16: Fenway.
0: That is fast.
16: Yeah, it is fast,
0: really fast.
16: Right?
0: Yeah.
16: Fenway being one of them.
15: Oh, great.
16: Cincinnati being another one. And he said he couldn't remember the other two off the top of his head. But
0: is every interview you have with Colt.
16: Yes.
0: Cole.
16: Yeah.
0: He'll give you a couple, and then it's like, I can't remember.
16: Yeah, I'm not sure about the rest of it. I'm not really sure.
0: A little inside baseball there.
16: He was really excited about playing here. One thing he told me that was so funny, though, he said he had just been out on the infield taking ground balls. He said, you could sleep on this grass. Like, you could fall asleep on this grass. Yeah. It's just
0: I have
16: like
0: to tell
16: perfect.
0: You a story about that grass. So
16: really?
0: The first time we came here, it was probably like in 4, 5, or 6, I want to say. And back then, when we traveled, we had to dress up. Like, we'd be wearing dresses on the plane and skirts and high heels and all that stuff. We don't do that anymore. It's now, you know, they're into the athleisure wear.
16: Exactly.
0: And yes.
16: Comfortable.
0: Yes, the comfortable. So I had my little sundress on and my heels, and I didn't know how we got out of here because I don't usually take the bus after the game because of the post-game show. And the buses would be parked back behind center field.
16: Mm-hmm.
0: And so I had to get from here all the way across the field to catch the bus. And they told me just to walk across the field. And I'm like, really?
16: I'm going to aerate this thing the
0: yeah,
16: whole way out there.
0: That's what I was thinking. But then I thought, this is so cool. And as I start walking across the field, I'm like taking my shoes off.
15: Yeah.
0: And I walked barefoot all the way across the field at Dodger Stadium, which just to me seemed like one of the neatest things ever.
16: But and it was like, you were grounding way before it was cool.
0: I was grounding before I knew it. Absolutely.
16: Before it was cool.
0: Yes.
16: Shannon was out there
0: yes.
16: grounding
0: but,
16: on the field.
0: That's how much it grabbed me. It was like, this is kind of, and it was a surprise that it did, which is pretty cool, I think, to be surprised. All right. Let's talk about some potential good surprises with this Mariners team. They're in a spot right now, and you know, it could be worse. They're 2.5 out. There is time to be played, but they've got to regroup a little bit. And when this kind of happens, I like to, rather than look at the negative, look at things that they can build off. And I'm just kind of curious of your thoughts, perhaps something that you have seen recently from them. Perhaps it's a group that, you know, just feels solid to you. What are some things that stand out in that if you need to lean on something, if you need to look for something a little bit, this is a good place to start.
15: Well, it's the obvious for me, and actually was the most disappointing part of the Texas series, the rotation. That it's the identity of this team, and when they are going well, it means they're getting good starts each and every time out. And they have that kind of depth in the rotation where they should get quality throughout. I think we all have very high expectations for the rotation, but I think they have earned those high expectations by, for the most part this season, they've been one of the best rotations of baseball. The most innings, top five ERA for the most part, most of the season. And that's what I think made, for me, the Rangers series so difficult, because they had three bad starts, three of the four. They were behind early. So if they are going to get things going and make a run at this, to me, it's got to be on the backs of the rotation and good quality starts time in and time out.
16: And you like what you see there, because they have been fantastic
15: yeah.
16: all season long. And I would agree and echo everything that you just said. But for me, I've got to find something offensively. I mean, because the pitching has been so good. I say this all the time. If you want to win as much as you have been winning, meaning the Seattle Mariners, then continue doing everything exactly the way you're doing it. If you want to win more, some things have to change. And I understand the identity of this team, but I like the fact that we are seeing cleaner baseball being played. I like the fact that I'm not seeing, you know, the mistakes that we saw for a while there on the base pass. I like to see that they're trying to get the extra 90 feet on
0: yes,
16: the base pass.
0: That is a great point right there.
16: I really like how aggressive they are being, you know, going from first to third, you know, trying to score from second, because I think that's critical with this team, because right now, obviously, they aren't offensively clicking on all cylinders. But within that, you're starting to see Julio. Julio looks like he's back. I see some signs with him. I still haven't seen anything with Cal, honestly, that's you know, making me change my mind that he's getting really close to coming out of it. But I do with Josh Naylor. I've seen some really good things with him. And Cole and Colt, every single day with these guys, they just put another block in their foundation, which has been so incredible to watch at their very tender young age. So those are some of the things offensively that I like and I see. And let's not forget, and I know we keep crossing our fingers, but that this bullpen will get healthy. And if they get some of the arms back, I hope it's not too little too late. But they have some spectacular talent that should return to this team as well. So,
0: yeah. And I think we are still probably at least 3 weeks away, even if things go well, to getting one back. But we've got a trade deadline. Perhaps we could see something there. Back to the Cole and the Colt. I like this lineup and what they've done. I like those two together in the lineup, and they are 1-9 today. I think it's just a little bit of a different energy. We've seen them both get on base. They can run a little bit as well. I like seeing that. And we have seen some changes with the lineup, Gary, and today was a really good day for that as you were reintroducing a player into the lineup.
15: Yeah, it's an interesting lineup with Randy batting second, and Cole Young, I think, honestly, has earned the top spot. I think he's been really good the last couple weeks. The numbers have been good, but also just watching the games play out, just consistent at bats, hitting the ball hard. You know, it's just been good at the top. And so righty or lefty, I feel like he's earned it at the top right now. And I like Randy. He's been an on-base guy. If you could, because you don't need the whole lineup cooking at once. We've seen teams, if they get three or four going, that can often be enough. And so you're trying to group together guys going at one time, and Canzone cleaning up, so you hope Julio's going, and maybe you can start moving in the right direction with several people going. But it feels like they have their two best going at the top right now.
16: I really like this lineup at the top. I agree with you in regards to Cole. He's putting together some of your best at bats. I want Randy, the way he is swinging it right now, to have as many at-bats as you can give him. He's hitting the ball all over the field. We talked about Julio and Dom Canzone. The one head-scratcher for me is, you know, Ref Snyder hit just a tick over 200 in his rehab assignment. I love defense in the outfield. Sometimes you're not always getting hits, but you can steal hits. And I'd like to see Rob, you know, take a beat as he returns to the team. And I would have liked to see Victor Robles out there, and I would have liked to see Dom Canzone as the DH.
0: Yeah, I would definitely like to see Victor out there a little bit more, particularly when Julio is not. And the last one, I love what I'm seeing from Dom Canzone, not just in what he's doing, but the way he's carrying himself right now. He's comfortable being a guy right now. You know, a guy in the lineup, an important guy in the lineup. And he has really been doing good things for a while, but I think he's feeling a little bit more veteran than he has ever felt before, which is a good thing. All right, good table there, guys. Circle the bases and find yourself in the middle of the fun at Muckleshoot Casino Resort. 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Coming up next, we are going to hear from Rob Ref Snyder about his journey to figure out some things that are going to work better for him while dealing with a knee. That will come up next as we continue here on the NC Machinery Mariners Radio Network.
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5: That is crushed! 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
7: With two lefties on the hill here in Los Angeles in the series, you could see this move coming, and it indeed was made today. Rob Refsnyder activated from the IL after spending some time, six games in Tacoma on the rehab assignment. He caught up with the media earlier today to tell us a little bit about that process and where he's at right now.
8: Super thankful, staff here, staff in Arizona, Tacoma. Just very appreciative of all their hard work and time. Feeling better. Super thankful for Pap. Before he got here, we worked together in Arizona. A lot of great people behind the scenes. So very thankful for that.
9: And what's the mindset here?
8: Yeah. Obviously, we got some ground to make up. Seems like we're getting healthier. Donnie's hopefully be back soon. I've been kind of keeping in touch with, I think I saw you hit a homer today. But we just got to kind of focus on what we got to focus on. And, you know, winning series is big. So just kind of keep, that mentality, honestly. It's hard not to look at the bigger picture, right? Especially with the expectations and how they did last year. But we can kind of keep it small and just try to win series. Hopefully things will kind of take care of itself. But try to keep it as simple as possible.
10: Rob, Justin had said that you had made some mechanical adjustments during the rehab assignment as well. What went into that, and how are you feeling about those?
8: Yeah, I really don't want to make excuses. My body is my body. I should have made those adjustments and had more success early on. I just haven't. But there's no excuses. But we've identified some things. I talked to you guys in Sacramento about it a little bit. So that was hopefully the foundation of some things. But Pap's brilliant and really, really smart. And Seth as well in Tacoma. So just kind of the way my knee was setting up, it wasn't allowing me to do some things. But no excuses. Should have figured out a way to get the job done. And hopefully, some of the things we've worked on can help the team get on base and score some runs.
11: Does that feel normal for you now, in your setup and the knee and everything?
8: Yeah, thankfully got some at-bats in Reno and Tacoma. Even got some at-bats in Arizona.

0: try some different things. Some of the shots kind of kicked in, so like I said, hopefully just be able to help the team get on base, score some runs, and you know, hopefully just start to stack some series and go from there.
1: Talked before about the right knee. Is that harder to sort of hold on that back knee? Where was the knee before, percentage wise, and where would you say it is now?
0: Shoot, I feel like I can compete. I feel like you know, I can help the team. Yeah, percentage wise, I mean, I'm 35, so it's, you know, it's but like I said, I feel like the training staff, the strength staff, I give them so much credit. A lot of thinking behind the scenes, trying some different things out. So without them, I wouldn't be able to have come back. So I'm just truly very thankful and appreciative of, you know, it was kind of like a science experiment, unfortunately. So, but it's feeling good enough to compete. Everyone's banged up this part of the year. Everyone's got, you know, something that they're probably working through or thinking about. I know our team's banged up, but, you know, they're putting the work every day. And, yeah, so that's where I'm at.
2: And that was Rob Ruffsnyder. Very encouraging to hear that he's got that leg under him right now. That's kind of important when you are in the batter's box. That was the Mariners Clubhouse Insider. Coming up next, it's time for Picks to Click and a surprise for those who are picking. That as we continue right here on the NC Machinery Mariners Radio Network.
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2: We are getting closer to baseball at Dodger Stadium. Before we get to Picks to Click, let's take a look at the Star Rental Sports Desk, and this is terrible news. Last week, two teams pulled off a good young player for good young player trade, and today, one of those good young players is out. The Red Sox sent pitcher Connelly early to the Nationals for infielder Curtis Mead. And Curtis Mead, in his debut with the Red Sox today, exited the game early. MRIs showed he had a broken left wrist. 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Look lively, Angie Catch.
3: What? Yes.
2: We have presents. They have these giveaways when we go to stadiums. You know, the Mariners aren't the only ones that do giveaways. And the Hold on.
3: You give me something, I'm going to open a box. I mean, what? Okay.
2: Let's take it in.
3: All right.
2: So, they are handing out replicas of the Dodgers World Championship ring today. And in each box is, I'm sure it's very real, is a ring. But they're for a different player, and you don't know which player you get. So there's a little unboxing here. And now you may open your ring boxes. Okay. Ooh, it's a big ring. Yes,
3: it is.
2: A lot of blue. It does not open up like the real one. That's very disappointing. I don't see like the toy train or whatever was on it. Who is mine?
3: Guess who I got?
2: You did not get Otani.
3: I didn't.
2: Did you?
3: I did not.
2: You
3: but
2: did not.
3: I got. I'm pretty happy with mine.
2: Who did you get?
3: I got Mookie.
4: Oh, that's a good one.
3: I got Betts. Yes.
2: Okay.
3: I love
2: that's
3: Mookie.
2: A good one.
3: Like, my kids love Mookie. Like, they're going to be so excited about this.
2: So
3: Mookie swings the axe back.
2: Yours is not up for grabs. You're keeping yours.
3: No, I'm keeping mine for show.
2: Gary?
4: I got Taylor Trammell.
2: Really?
4: No, I got Will Smith.
3: That was good, Gary.
2: I am so gullible. You can't play anymore. Okay.
4: I'm pretty happy with mine.
2: I'm pretty happy with mine. I got Yamamoto.
4: Oh, you did? That's cool.
3: Oh, that's cool.
2: He was pretty good in the World Series. All right, so we have three rings here.
4: It's funny to think about how close they were not to having these rings.
2: That's the beauty.
4: Oh,
2: that
4: yes,
2: is
4: it is.
2: Baseball.
3: Yes,
2: 162
3: yes.
2: games, full playoffs, and it can come down to.
3: By the way, I was so hoping that one
4: away.
3: Of us had Kennedy. Buddy Kennedy.
4: Oh,
3: that
4: would have
3: been fantastic.
4: That's the
3: and
4: name
3: then,
4: I should have used.
3: And then we would have had a World Series. We would have touched a World Series ring as, I mean, obviously these are replicas. And Buddy Kennedy still has not touched his.
2: That would fair.
3: He sent it to his in-laws' house. His World Series ring.
2: Okay.
3: So he hasn't gotten it yet.
2: I advise you pick that up. All right. We need quick picks right now. Picks to click. Gary, what you got?
4: How about a Julio homer? That'd be fun.
2: Wow. Yes.
3: Nice.
4: Preferably with guys on. Maybe
2: a
4: three-run
2: home run.
4: Hitting
2: a bunch out in batting practice.
4: Yeah, let's do that.
2: Not that that means anything, but he was really hitting a bunch out in batting practice today.
3: I like that one. I am going to go. Sorry, I'm going Randy. I just feel like sliders coming at him from the right side, and I think that where he is right now, he's in a good place to score that baseball up.
2: They were actually kind of going back and forth in batting practice today. They were back-to-back in the order, and kind of you could tell there was a little bit of joshing going on, if you will, between the two of them.
3: Okay.
2: All right, that's our Picks to Click. When we come back, we are going to get you ready for what is coming up, as well as take a look at the scoreboard, and something happened today that has only happened once before since 1990. That will come up next as we continue here on the NC Machinery Mariners Radio Network.
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2: Welcome back inside Dodger Stadium here at Chavez Ravine, home of the Los Angeles Dodgers. We are looking at a 7-10 first pitch, and we do have a little bit of news. We have a late scratch from the lineup. Colt Emerson has been scratched from the lineup. We have not been given a reason why. So the lineup now is Cole Young at the top at second base, followed by Randy Arozarena in left field, Julio Rodriguez in center, Dom Canzone in right, Cal Raleigh behind the plate, Josh Naylor at first base, Rob Refsnyder the DH. It will be Weston Wilson at third base, and now J.P. Crawford is in at shortstop. So that is how they will line up against one Justin Roblinski, and we will get to him in just 1 second. But first, let's go ahead and take a look at everything that has been going on around the rest of baseball.

0: baseball today. The Mariners and the Dodgers are the last game to get things kicked off. It is time for the Chevy Equinox scoreboard, bigger, bolder, and built for the Northwest. The all-wheel drive Equinox is where Northwest adventures begin. This is what we have got. The Diamondbacks and the Pirates are all knotted up at six apiece in the bottom of the ninth inning. Nationals lead the Blue Jays 8-3 in D.C., top of the sixth inning there. Royals out to a, or actually holding a 2-1 lead in the bottom of the eighth against the Twins, who the Mariners will see when they get home on that nice long homestand that we have that will, of course, feature the 50th year anniversary celebrations and all the players that are coming back for that, the Home Run Derby. It's going to be a great, great weekend coming up. Not the first week, not right away, but the weekend after, 7th, 8th, and 9th, that we will have the 50th anniversary celebrations. Yankees leading the White Sox 3-0 in the top of the 7th inning. Cubs over the Cardinals 8-1 in the bottom of the 6th. Team that we need to keep an eye on, the Astros, who are now a half game up on the Mariners. They are out to a 1-0 lead over the Angels down the road in Anaheim. And then everything else is just getting underway or is final. Of note in the finals, the Tigers beat the Orioles 14-0 today. In that game, the Tigers scored in every inning they played and became the second team since 1900 to score a run in every inning and not allow any runs. So good for them. Rangers beat the Rays earlier today. That is the other one that we should take note of. A win would be a very good thing for the Mariners tonight, is what the message is here. So Luis Castillo on the hill, and I kind of like it. It's been very, very warm today. He's had a little bit of extra velocity from time to time. This looks like it might be a good night for him to have that, as it is quite warm down on the field. The good news is that the shadows are, I think they'll be gone by game time, so that's not going to mess with the hitters at all. But Castillo, they talked about this yesterday. We'll talk about it again. The Mariners could use a stopper today, and that's something Castillo has done throughout his career. The lineup he will be facing looks like this. Shohei Ohtani at the top with his 22 home runs and 61 runs batted in, followed by Andy Páez. He has got 17 home runs and 69 runs batted in. Freddie Freeman batting third at first base. Max Muncy, the cleanup hitter, at third. Mookie Betts at short. Tommy Edman at second base. Kyle Tucker in right field. Teoscar Hernandez in left. Dalton rushing, rounding out the nine at catcher. Coming up next, it is time for Out of Left Field with Gary and Goldie. We'll get their final thoughts before we head to the play-by-play as we continue here on the NC Machinery Mariners Radio Network.
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0: It is the Mariners pregame show brought to you by Toyota of Renton and Toyota of Kirkland. Aaron Goldsmith, Gary Hill at Dodger Stadium.
1: Was that your VIN?
0: It's a version of a VIN.
1: Okay.
0: I never will forget the first time I ever came here and walked past the home TV booth. The door was open, and when you looked in from the hallway, you could see the back of Vin Scully's head with his sport coat on, and his hair looked perfect, and his sport coat was perfect. And just walking past the back of his head, it was like, be on your best behavior.
1: And I mean, security ushered you along.
0: Yeah, they're like, keep walking. Can I see a credential? Also, we'll never forget that same trip. The great Kevin Kremen was up here in the broadcast wing doing his thing, and he was walking down the very narrow hallway, right?
2: Yes. Yeah.
0: That is behind all the broadcast booths, and he sees the great Vin Scully, who always, I mean, it's 100 degrees here, right?
1: And yeah, the sport coat thing seems unbelievable.
0: Always had a sport coat, always had
1: it's
0: a tie.
1: It's very hot.
0: Tie was never out of place. Pocket square was never out of place. And KC said to Vin, you look like a million bucks. And Scully, without missing a beat, said, $1 million doesn't buy what it used to.
1: That's the perfect response.
0: It was pretty great. Pretty great. Yeah, so here we are at Dodger Stadium. The Dodgers are playing well.
1: Yeah, and they've played well all year. Thus, the best record in baseball.
0: Yeah, the Mariners are not playing well. And this is the ultimate... how do the Mariners win a series here? I mean, that's an honest, real question. Like, how do the Mariners pull this one off? Do you have any ideas?
1: Well, they have to play better than they did in Texas.
0: Okay, good start.
1: And to me, it starts with the rotation. And, you know, you look back at that series, and out of four starts, they had three bad ones. And this is a rotation that's the backbone of the Mariners. It's how the Mariners win games. It's how the Mariners have gone to the playoffs. It's what they do. They pitch well in the rotation. It just so happens they had three of four bad starts in Texas. So, to me, it starts right there against a powerful offense. We know the Dodgers pack a punch, especially

0: at the top in the middle of the lineup. So it's not easy, but especially early in the game, because that was the thing that really stood out as well in the Texas series. They got punched early mm-hmm. in every game. And on the road, playing from behind 2, 3, 4, 5 runs, that is not the formula to win games.
1: This version of the Mariners with a shortened bullpen cannot survive playing from behind.
0: Yes.
1: Because the B side of the bullpen is in stark contrast. And let's face it, normally it is.
0: Yeah.
1: Right? But there really is no middle ground reliever.
0: Right. There's
1: is
0: no,
1: that fair?
0: Yeah. I would say Vargas was that guy for the Mariners. He was a guy that could come in when you're down by two mm-hmm. and hold it right there.
1: And maybe go two innings.
0: He was also a guy where if a leverage guy was down, you'd feel comfortable putting him in that spot. He was very versatile, and I think he's been a big missing arm for the Mariners.
1: Yeah, season. And so if the Mariners get down early, and if a starter doesn't go relatively deep in a game, then you get exposed with the underside of your bullpen, and then it potentially gets more out of hand. And that's overlooking the obvious fact of which is the Mariners just aren't scoring runs.
0: Yes.
1: So when you fall behind by even a relatively manageable margin, it hasn't felt manageable.
0: And as much as the offense has scuffled, you're not even giving them a chance when you fall down by 5 runs
1: right.
0: in the
1: after,
0: first
1: after
0: couple
1: two
0: innings.
1: Innings.
0: Yeah. Yeah.
1: Yeah, I agree with you. It starts tonight with Luis Castillo. There's, especially here, especially against this lineup, there's even more pressure on the rotation. Mm-hmm. You have to keep it close.
0: A lot of these 5-inning starts, too. So the innings have added up. You mentioned the B-side. The innings have added up for those guys. They've added Hoppy to try and get a fresh arm, but it's hard for them to run out every single day and go 4 innings.
1: We shall see. It begins tonight. Final leg of the road trip. Mariners and the Dodgers brought to you by Toyota of Renton and Toyota of Kirkland. More coming up on the NC Machinery Mariners Radio Network.
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4: Cole Young, one big swing. He has tied it.
5: Batting second in left field,
7: Randy Arozarena, y soy cubano y mexicano.
4: Randy Arozarena, the game winner.
5: Batting third, the center fielder,
8: Julio Rodriguez from Loma de Cabrera, Dominican Republic.
4: Leaps up and he makes the catch. Tumbles to the warning track. By Julio Rodriguez.
5: Batting cleanup, the right fielder,
9: Dominic Canzone, Cleveland, Ohio, the Ohio State University.
4: Down Canzone, jumping up and down. He's going to take a tour around the bases.
5: Batting fifth, the catcher,
10: Big Dumper, Forrester.
4: Grand slam, Kyle Rowley.
5: Batting sixth, the first baseman,
11: Josh Naylor, Mississauga, Ontario, Canada.
4: Sail away, Josh Naylor. He clears them all with one big swing.
5: Seventh, the DH.
12: Rob Refsnyder, Laguna Hills, California, University of Arizona.
4: Going and going, goodbye baseball, Rob Refsnyder.
5: Hitting eighth, third baseman,
13: Weston Wilson, Clemson University, Asheville, Tennessee.
4: Swung on, club, left field, it's hammered, it's back, it's deep, it is gone! Weston Wilson.
5: Batting ninth, the shortstop,
14: Cole Emerson, Cambridge, Ohio.
4: Swung on, ripped left side, diving, stop, Cole Emerson, scrambles to his feet, fires to first, he got him! Paint that one gold, Cole Emerson.
5: Taking the ball for the Mariners,
15: Luis Castillo, Seattle Mariners.
4: Swing and a miss, he went waving at a change, strikeout number 10, the Castillo flex. Well, the Dodgers have taken the field. We are ready for baseball here from Dodger Stadium. It's the Mariners. It's the Dodgers. It is next.
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0: on in the wake of his gold medal in Lake Placid. But, I mean, there's nothing like an Olympic gold medal. 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
2: And Tuesday, August 4th, Wednesday, August 5th, you can score seats for less than $12. Mariners will take on the Tigers. You can take advantage of these Mariner value games for this rematch from the ALDS last year. 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So we're just about underway. Mariners and Dodgers, Justin Robleski on the mound for LA. It's a warm night in Los Angeles. As Angela, the Mariners look to bounce back after a tough series in Texas.
3: Yeah, there's just no other way to look at it. Things did not go well in Texas. The Mariners had hoped for greater things, and it certainly does not get easier as now they come to Los Angeles to face, right now, the best team in baseball.
2: Yeah, team with the best record, 67-39. They've won 4 of their past 5, playing good baseball. Meanwhile, the Mariners have lost 5 of 6, 52-55. Robleski, the lefty, first pitch to Cole Young, swung on a miss, and we are underway from steamy Los Angeles. A very warm day in Los Angeles, cooling down a bit. Robleski set. Here comes the offer on the way to Cole Young. That's up and in, and that hits Cole Young. And he reaches a painful way, but the Mariners have the leadoff man aboard.
3: Whenever you can hear it from up here, you get
4: left
3: nervous.
4: Field, number 56, Randy Arozarena.
2: Yeah, I feel like that missed his guard, too. I think that got the forearm, unfortunately.
3: It really did look like, even worse than the forearm, it looked like it got his wrist.
2: Not great. He's being looked at now. He's grimacing as they check out the wrist. Not the way the Mariners want to start this one. They already scratched Colt Emerson right before first pitch. J.P. Crawford, the shortstop, now batting ninth. No word yet on Colt Emerson. Cole Young has been so good for the Mariners as of late. He had a nice series against Texas. Mm-hmm. And he's going to stay in there, so that's a good sign.
3: That was good because based on where that hit him and what it sounded like, I was hoping it hit the guard from what it sounded like. And then when I saw the replay, I was like, okay, that's not good. There's no meat there.
2: Here's Randy, the pitch to him. Is a strike. So the Mariners have changed up the lineup a bit. Randy batting second. Julio behind him. Then Dom Canzone cleaning up tonight. Robleski has had an excellent season. The pitch is up and away. His fastball. He loves his fastball. The all-star this year. First season in the rotation. And made the all-star team this year in the National League.
3: And he was fantastic at the all-star game too. A couple innings. 5 strikeouts.
2: 1-1 is high and away. 2 balls and 1 strike.
3: Pretty impressive against, you know, the best players in the game.
2: Absolutely. The lefty comes set. The pitch. Inside. So he's fallen way behind. After hitting Cole Young, it's now 3-1 on Randy, who had a nice series against the Rangers, including a couple of home runs. Here's the pitch. That's in there. Randy started to walk away. But called a strike, so full count, 3 balls, 2 strikes. Just underway from Dodger Stadium. That did just tickle the edge. Here comes the 3-2. Swung on, cracked to right field, hit well down the line. Tucker ranging over, he makes the catch. The former Astro puts it away. That's the first out. Cole Young retreats back to first base.
3: Went back to the four-seam fastball, and Robleski has 7 pitches, but really, he just throws 2 most of the time. 2 of the pitches, the Mariners hitters are going to see 80% of the times, four-seam fastball and that slider.
2: Here's Julio, the pitch to him, up and away, not close. Not a hard thrower, he averaged about 94 on the fastball, but it's a very effective fastball.
3: And it's effective because it pairs so well with that slider. Like I said, he's got 7 pitches, but he does 2 really well.
2: The 1-0 swung on, fouled straight back. Opponents batting just 177 on that fastball.
3: And that is why he throws it just about 50% of the time.
2: Julio wearing aqua shoes as he stands in from the right side. Here's the pitch.

0: down low. Tried the slider, but missed the spot. Two balls and one strike. So he's falling behind again. Wroblewski has been in a great groove for the Dodgers. His last five starts, an ERA under two. The 2-1 swung on, smoked down the left field line. That's twisting foul. You really have to watch anything down the left field line and the right field line for that matter, because the walls kind of curl. So you can't sneak one down the line, even if it's hooking a little bit. Two balls, two strikes. The pitch. Swung on, bashed right field towards the line. Down the line, does it stay fair? It is foul. That's exactly what we were just talking about. It nearly stayed fair down the line for a two-run home run. Instead, just foul.
1: Yeah, and that was 15, 20 rows into the seats. Easily had the distance. That's a good sign for Julio Rodriguez going oppo with power.
0: Two balls, two strikes for Wroblewski set. The pitch. Swung on. Smoked to shortstop. A couple hops. Betts has it. Second for one. Relay to first. In time, double play. Hit it hard, but in the wrong spot, and that's it for the Mariners. In the top of the first, we go to the bottom of the first. Mariners and Dodgers underway from Dodger Stadium on the NC Machinery Mariners Radio Network.
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0: It's the Mariners and the Dodgers. We go to the bottom of the first. Luis Castillo up on the hill for the Mariners. Shohei Ohtani will start things for L.A. No score. Castillo, first base side of the rubber, into the wide. Here's the pitch to Ohtani. And that's outside. Ohtani having another wonderful season. 22 home runs this year. One of the best on base percentages in baseball. Here's the pitch. Swung on, fouled back. The Mariners know all about him being in the same division for a number of years.
1: You would like to think, okay, with that kind of power, 22 home runs, at least he's got the swing and miss. But no, he's hitting 282 this season as well, so for power and average.
0: The 1-1 swung on and missed. That's a good four-seam at 96 right by Castillo, who's coming off an excellent start against the Reds. His longest start of the season, seven innings. Gave up three earned runs. One ball, two strikes. Castillo into the motion, the pitch. That's inside. The first pitch to Ohtani, by the way, brought to you by Michael's Toyota of Bellevue since 1974. That's Michael's Toyota of Bellevue. What a life you live. Castillo into the wind, the pitch. Swung on, driven, center field. It's hammered. It's on its way. It is gone. Long home run, Shohei Ohtani. And the Dodgers take an early lead. It's 1-0.
1: You know, if they weren't playing the Mariners, I would really enjoy this. I love watching Shohei Ohtani hit, but that was not fun to watch that leave the yard. 109 off the bat, a slider, decent location, low and in, but he is something special.
0: No doubt about that. Here's Andy Páez having an all-star season. First pitch is away. This is the problem with the Dodgers. There's just no let-up
1: there
0: in this lineup.
1: Isn't. I mean, you just look at the home runs, you're like, all right, now 23 for Shohei, and then 17 for Páez, and then Freddie Freeman. I'm like, when did the double digits end?
0: Two balls, no strikes. Castillo into the motion. Here comes the pitch to Páez. Swung on, cranked left field. Randy a couple steps back, right there to make the catch. Even with the ball cap, that's the first out.
1: You hope these first two swings by the Dodgers isn't an indicator of what the Mariners and this pitching staff is in line for in this series. I mean, that ball was absolutely stung on a line. Like you said, good thing it went right to Randy, or that would have been extra bases, just a little bit left or right.
0: Here's Freddie Freeman. 1-0 Dodgers. Here's the pitch. Swung on, smoked, but fouled on the first baseline. Dodgers, well, you look at the numbers, they're tremendous offensively, no surprise. The best on base percentage for any team in baseball. The second best slug, the second best batting average. No surprise, given the names. Here's the pitch that swung on, fouled away. So the Mariners certainly will have their hands full in this three-game series.
1: And I was talking with Trent Blank before this game. Like, all right, how do you attack a lineup like this where there are no soft spots? There are no easy landing spots with this lineup. And he kind of had an interesting take on it.
0: The 0-2 is low. One ball, two strikes.
1: It was saying, this is really, we have to keep in mind what we do as a staff, and we have to do it. Because what they want you to do as great hitters is to fall behind in the count so they can really tee off on something. They have got to. It's key to work ahead.
0: The 1-2 swung on, roped into right field. It's a base hit. Scooped up by Dom Canzone. A single for Freddie Freeman. Yeah, they do everything well is also the problem. They walk a lot, and then if you start walking them, it's big trouble because of all the power.
1: Traffic.
0: It's just a vicious circle.
1: Yeah.
0: That brings up Max Muncy, the longtime Dodger. 1-0 L.A., bottom of the first. Castillo from the stretch, spins around, looks at Freeman. Does have five steals this year. Here's the pitch. Swung on, foul back. Good slider, gets ahead. They also, as a team, they really hit the fastball.
1: Mm-hmm. Well, that's been clear already early in this game. I mean, Freddie Freeman, that ball that he hit at 92 miles per hour off the bat was the least hard hit ball thus far.
0: Here comes the offer from Luis. Swung on, driven, right field, hit well. Canzone, little back pedal just in front of the track. He has room, makes the catch. Freeman holds at first base, so there's two away.
1: Honestly, to what you just said, that pitch right there, and obviously, you know, the difference between squaring up a changeup, which is what he just hit to the warning track in right field versus a fastball, but the velocity, that ball's gone.
0: Here's Mookie Betts, former MVP, having a down year, though, batting .229 this year, 13 home runs, 10 doubles. Not quite the same 8-time All-Star and 7-time Silver Slugger that we've seen through the years. A fan favorite, though, every time he walks to the plate here in L.A. Here's the pitch. That's up and in. Backs him off the play. That's good velocity, 97 on the fastball.
1: That is good to see. But again, it's going to be really important that Luis Castillo mixes up speeds against this Dodgers lineup, especially with all the lefties.
0: His 1-0 swung on and grounded foul near the Dodgers' third base dugout.
1: Yeah, Mookie Betts, one of the few right-handed bats in this lineup. Castillo is going to see six lefties with the switch hitter, Tommy Edman.
0: One and one. Luis from the chest. Here comes his offer. Swung on, driven right field. Canzone racing back. He's in front of the wall. He's there. He makes the catch just off the shoulder, and that's it

0: play in the first. They do get one. Shohei Ohtani strikes with a solo home run. We go to the second inning. Dodgers leading 1-0 over the Mariners on the NC Machinery Mariners Radio Network.
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0: Here's Dom Canzone leading off for the Mariners. The pitch to him is on the corner for a strike. Robleski gets ahead. The lefty was an 11th round draft pick of the Dodgers in 21. Here's the pitch. Swung on, smoked on one hop to second base. Edmund on the backhand has it. The Gold Glover throws to first to get the out. And there's one away. It's a little deceiving. He had Tommy John just a couple of months before the draft. So they signed him to an above slot in the 11th round. And it's really paid off for the Dodgers as Cal Raleigh stands in. He actually didn't even start the year in the rotation. Here's the pitch. Swung on and blasted. Left field. This is going to go. How far? Gone. Cal Raleigh, a no-doubter to left field. Into the Dodgers bullpen. And the Mariners have tied it. It's 1-1 thanks to Cal Raleigh. A rocket.
6: First base to number 12, Josh Naylor.
7: This one left in a hurry. To Cal's pull side, 107 off the bat, went over 400 feet. Cal Raleigh, I love it. He was ready for the fastball, got a fastball.
0: That's great to see. Here's Josh Naylor, the pitch. That's outside. One ball, no strikes. So fancier at Dodger Stadium. They've seen an Ohtani home run and a Cal Raleigh home run within the first inning. Here's the pitch. That's inside. They appeal. As Cal, a big smile on his face, holding the trident in the dugout. Cal now moves to sixth all-time. Here's the pitch. That's a strike. In Mariners home run history, breaking the tie with Nelson Cruz. So he's all alone. 164 for Cal. Incredible. In such a short time. Here's the pitch. Swung on, chopped off the plate. That's a foul ball.
7: Oh, yeah. And just a reminder, as if anybody needed it, that this guy catches just about every single day. Just incredible, the offensive production that the Mariners have been able to get from Cal Raleigh at that position.
0: It's great to see the strike back, too, right away after the Dodgers scored in the first. That's a problem in Texas. Mariners found themselves trailing early in those games in Arlington. Here's the pitch. Breaking ball, down low.
7: You're right, and then they just couldn't get anything going against their starters. I mean, they had to do all their damage, it seemed like, in that series against the bullpen.
0: Here's the 3-2. Swung on, popped up. That's going to get out of play. That home run by Cal, our legendary moment of the game, brought to you.

0: by Miller Lite. Legendary moments start with a light. When it's game time, it is Miller time. 1-1 the score, top of the second. 3 balls, 2 strikes. The pitch. Swung on, hit hard, right to the first baseman. Freddie Freeman has it, goes to the bag, steps on first. That's the second out. Speaking of Arlington, so we take a quick look at the Northwest Chevy Equinox scoreboard. Well, the Rangers have won again. They beat the Rays tonight. 4-1 the final. So the Mariners 3 games back of the Rangers right now. Here's Rob Refsnyder. Just activated off the IL. The pitch is a strike.
1: And I'm really curious to see what we see this time around from Rob Refsnyder. He will have a couple of lefties out of the gates here against the Dodgers.
0: The pitch is low, a changeup. Yeah, lefty, tomorrow another lefty. Very different lefties. Lauer tomorrow, more of a soft tosser. The 1-1, swung on a missed. It's a good slider.
1: But he told us before this game that he has made a lot of adjustments, that his knee is feeling much better. So, again, it'll be interesting to see what we see from Rob this time around.
0: Tough spot right here. 1 ball, 2 strikes. Here's the offer. That's up and away. He takes it. 1-1 the score. Otani has homered. Cal has homered. The 2-2. He watches it low. He said, talking to us, that it was just about having good at-bats. That's really what he's focused on, and right now he's driven the count full.
1: Yeah, well, that right knee has been the problem for him, and he's trying to alleviate some of the pain he's been feeling.
0: That pitch is swung on, fouled away, stays alive.
1: So he said, you know, his back foot, you'll see that kind of turned out just a little bit to be able to take some of the pressure off of that back knee. But he was having problems where he just couldn't hold it, and he was getting jumpy.
0: The 3-2 swung on a missed. Swing through a slider. That's the first strikeout for Robleski, and that's it for the Mariners in the second. But Cal Raleigh strikes a solo home run in the second inning. To the bottom of the inning we go. Mariners and Dodgers tied at 1 apiece. That's your Mechanics Bank score on the NC Machinery Mariners Radio Network.
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0: Castillo's pitch to Tommy Edman is a strike over the corner. Bottom of the second, 1-1, Mariners and Dodgers, your Mechanics Bank score. Castillo into the motion, the pitch. Backs him off the plate. Edman has missed a lot of the season, recovering from ankle surgery. He has been really good since returning, batting .337. Here's the pitch. Swung on, rip.

0: Right to Naylor, leans down, makes the catch in the air, and that's the out. One away.
1: That's good. And he actually has a, you know, a decent number of at-bats against Castillo and really good numbers against him, batting over 300 against Luis Castillo. That ball was stung, but good thing it was right at Josh Naylor.
0: If we take a look at the premium matchup presented by Alaska Airlines, the official airline of the Seattle Mariners and your new gateway to the world, experience a new level of comfort aboard Alaska's new 787 Dreamliner. First pitch to Kyle Tucker is swung on a missed. Flying nonstop to top destinations around the globe. So, Tucker, it's been a struggle in a Dodgers uniform, batting 239 this year, 9 home runs. Here's the pitch upstairs. Although, the premium matchup, you think, would be about the top of the order, but the key is you just can't let the bottom of the order do any damage because you know Otani and Freeman, they're going to do their thing. Here's the pitch. That's outside. But the problem is, you know, Edmund, who just batted, batting 330. You have Tucker, who's been a multiple-time All-Star. You have Teoscar Hernandez, who Mariner fans know. He packs a punch. So It's easier said than done. Here's the pitch. Swung on, bounding ball, foul.
1: Yeah, Edmund, the power drops off a little bit there. But you look over, and he's batting 335 for the season. I mean, he's not missing much. You know, as you said, how dangerous Kyle Tucker and Teoscar can be.
0: Two balls, two strikes. Castillo under the motion, the pitch. That's up and away. Yeah, the Mariners have had a lot of battles with Kyle Tucker over his 7 years with the Astros. Spent last year with the Cubs. Signed with the Dodgers in the offseason. The 3-2. Swung on, looper into right field. It's down, it's a base hit. So one on, one out.
1: I'll tell you, they have 3 hits so far. But Gary, I mean, you're looking at these swings that the Dodgers are taking against Luis Castillo. And I mean, this offense is as good as advertised. I mean, the out that Tommy Edman got to start off this inning, 106. I mean, they are hacking today. Here's Castillo.
0: Here's Teoscar. The pitch is a strike over the corner. So the former teammates going at it. Luis Castillo, Teoscar Hernandez. Teoscar batting 251 this year, 8 home runs. A Mariner for a season. Here's the pitch. Swung on a miss. He was badly fooled on a slider out of the zone. 0-2.
1: Well, and they know Teoscar. Teoscar has a weakness on that slow, low and away pitch. I'm glad to see them get to 0-2 against him with that slider.
0: Let's see if he does it again. The 0-2. Swung on, hit hard, but right to second base. Scooped up, Cole Young flips it to JP, fires to first base. Double play! Nicely turned by Cole Young and JP Crawford, and that is it for LA in the second. We move along to the third, 1-1, your Mechanics Bank score on the NC Machinery Mariners Radio Network.
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2: Mariners and Dodgers tied at one apiece. Here's Weston Wilson, the third baseman. The pitch to him is a strike by Justin Robleski, who we mentioned was a 11th round selection of the Dodgers. It's funny, you look at his profile and you kind of think, oh, he looks like a Mariner just in terms of his fastball. Here's the pitch. That swung on a miss. He was originally drafted by the Mariners out of high school. In the 36th round, though, it wasn't like they missed out on a signing. Typically, picks that late end up going to college, but the Mariners obviously really like something about Robleski. Here's the 0-2. The miss is wide. One one the score, your Mechanics Bank score. Robleski set from the chest. The 1-2 to Wilson. Swung on and missed, and the bat goes flying. It's off the netting. It lands near the Dodgers' third base dugout. An entertaining strikeout.
3: Yeah, that was a changeup that Weston Wilson was so far in front of. I think he might have foul tipped it as well. So it's like foul tip, bat gone, way out in front. I mean, a lot going on there.
2: He doesn't throw that pitch a lot. You wouldn't blame him for not looking for it. Here's JP. The pitch is a strike.
3: No, he really doesn't throw much besides that fastball and that slider. As much as he threw that fastball last year, around 30%, he's up to 50% usage on that pitch this year.
2: The pitch is upstairs. One ball, one strike. You're with us inside the Western Washington Toyota radio booth. Ohtani homered in the first. It was Cal homered in the second. Here's the offer. Misses high. And that's going to be challenged by Dalton Rushing, the catcher. Speaking of Cal, as we take a look at the Men of Steel report, brought to you by Steel Outdoor Power Equipment, visit steelusa.com or your local Steel dealers today. Cal moving past Nelson Cruz on the all-time Mariners home run list. Sixth alone. Dodgers are wrong on that challenge, so still a ball. Actually, wasn't all that close. As a beach ball has rolled onto the field, that's when you know you're at Dodger Stadium. You're always good for a couple of those a night. Back to it here. Here comes the 2-1 to JP. Swung on, fought off, foul. Even count. Temperature cooling. The last bit of sunshine in the ballpark. The fans in the upper deck on the right side. Everything else in shade. The pitch. Swung on, a missed. It's a good fastball, upper corner. Third strikeout in a row. Two away here in the third.
3: Something to keep an eye on. It looked like J.P. Crawford's left hand came off of the bat on his last two swings. Wasn't able to hold on to the bat throughout his swing. And that was something he was fighting with a few days ago, that left cranky left wrist.
2: Cole Young drops a bunt on the third base side. Muncy scoops it up, now drops it. And Cole Young has a bunt base hit. So he's been aboard twice. Looking to surprise the Dodgers, and it worked.
3: Is that his first bunt at the major league level? I mean, I'm going to look that up in between the break. Because I can remember at one point, like, he hadn't had one in his professional career. Not in the minors, not in the majors. And so, unless I missed one, we might have just witnessed history, Kerry.
2: Here's Randy, the pitch. is down low. Yeah, taking the role of leadoff man and getting on base very seriously any way he can.
3: Well, I like it. If the defense is going to give you a base hit and play off the third baseline, don't lift a... Don't... What is it? Don't look a gift horse in the mouth.
2: The 1-0 is swung off, fouled away. One ball, one strike. You love Randy batting with a runner aboard. He's been in a good groove. Navy batting gloves, Navy shoes, Mariners Navy uniform, tops, gray pants. Dodgers wearing their classic home white jerseys. Dodgers across the front in blue script. Blue caps with LA on the caps in white. Here's the pitch. Swung on, tagged right field. Hit pretty well. Tucker, though, has space. Ranges over in the gap, reaches up, makes the catch. And the Mariners are done in the third. Well, into the bottom of the inning, 1-1, Mariners and Dodgers. Your Mechanics Bank score on the NC Machinery Mariners Radio Network.
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2: Here's Dylan Rushing leading things off. Ninth hitter in the order, the catcher. The pitch from Castile swung on, roped into right field. It's a hit. It goes to the wall. Glances off the wall, picked up by Canzone. Rushing into second, a double. He jumped on the first pitch from Castile.
3: Yeah, I'm thinking that that Cal and Luis Castillo are probably having some conversations in between innings, trying to figure out how they can get these Dodger hitters off balance just a little bit, because they are going up there hacking at everything that Castillo is throwing. I mean, that four-seam fastball hit 112 into right field.
2: Yeah, a lot of hard contact.
3: Yes.
2: Speaking of that, here's Ohtani. A home run his first time to lead things off for the Dodgers. The pitch is high. Fastball at 96. So runner at second base, no outs, third inning. Tied score 1-1. You're with us inside the Western Washington Toyota radio booth. Castillo from the chest delivers. Upstairs. Big crowd on hand here at Dodger Stadium. A huge stadium. It can seat in the mid 54,000 when it's full. Here's the pitch. That's outside.
3: I feel like you're at a football game a little bit.
2: Yeah, it's very loud as well. Three balls, no strikes, and the Mariners won't mess around. They're going to intentionally walk Ohtani after Castillo falls behind 3-0 with first base open.
3: Not a bad idea.
2: Not a bad idea at all.
3: No, it isn't. He hit that home run 432 feet. Oppo Taco, 432 feet. I mean, he has just got a ridiculous amount of power.
2: Here's Baez. The pitch. That's in there for a strike. Now, Páez, the All-Star this year, off to a great start in the first 2 months of the season, though. But since then, his last 46 games, he slowed down, batting .225 with four home runs. So, by the numbers, certainly the one you want to attack here, the pitch. A half cut, did he go? Did not. A slider in the dirt. So, even count, one ball, one strike. Freddie Freeman lurking on deck. Castillo set. The pitch. Swung on, fouled away. So Castillo ahead. He could use a punch out here. No outs, two on.
3: Now with runners on first and second, he wouldn't mind a double play. Another double play. How he ended that second inning.
2: Yeah. That one off the bat of Teoscar last inning. He would take that for sure. One ball, two strikes. Castillo. Here comes the pitch. Swung on, fouled away. Just got a piece of another good slider just off the plate. Thrown three straight sliders to Páez. Páez calls time. Dodgers have won back-to-back World Series. Last year, of course, beating the Blue Jays in the World Series. They've been to the playoffs 13 years in a row, winning three World Series, losing two. Here's the 1-2. Too high. He went fastball. Elevated above the zone, and Páez takes it. Two balls, two strikes. As a team, the Dodgers chase the second least of any team in baseball. The 2-2. Swung on, tagged into center field. Julio ranging over. It's a base hit. Julio cuts it off. A late start for Rushing, gets into third base. And now the base is loaded for Freddie Freeman.
3: I like the sequencing between Cal and Luis Castillo. You talked about that fastball up out of the zone inside, and I was thinking, all right, good, perfect pitch. Now they're going to go low and away again with the slider. Went with the slider, but he just didn't quite get it low and away, and he ends up actually inside outing the ball to right center field.
2: 99 off the bat. Everything,
3: hard.
2: Nearly everything has been hit hard by the Dodgers. Crowd chanting Freddie. Bases loaded, no outs. The pitch to Freeman. Swung on, scorched foul, just into the Dodgers' dugout. A two-seam at 97. Freeman having another great year. One of just seven qualified hitters batting over 300 this year. 27 doubles, tied for the lead. The pitch. Swung on, ground ball up the middle. This should be two. JP steps on second for one. Throw to first. Double play. A run scores. The Dodgers take the lead, but the Mariners will take that trade all day.
3: Absolutely. I mean, you got the bases loaded, no outs with 3, 4, 5 coming up in this Dodgers lineup. And even though he gives up a run, one run for two outs.
2: So Otani goes to third. The key now is to limit the damage with one in. And leave that runner stranded at third. Here's Max Muncy. Flew to right his first time. The pitch. Swung on, fouled straight back just above us.
3: I thought I was going to have to make a catch there.
2: I thought for a second, yes. One of us was going to have to do something.
3: I've got to remember, because I've got, you and Aaron have taken me over to the dark side with the iPads, and I've got my Pencil Pro in my hand. I've got to remember to drop this before I make a catch attempt.
2: That pitch is upstairs. That's why I have two, just in case.
3: Look, mine's already cracked.
2: See?
3: Yeah,
2: that's a problem.
3: I don't remember catching a fly ball, so I don't know how I did this.
2: Dodgers leading 2-1, bottom of the third, runner at third base. The 1-1 to Muncy. It's high. 2-1. Muncy this year, 20 home runs, was an all-star this year, three-time all-star. The 2-1. Swung on, hard ground ball right to Naylor. Scoops it up. It's a foot race to first. Naylor wins the race, steps on first, and that brings an end to the third inning. Could have been much worse. Bases loaded, no outs. The Mariners give up one, but that's it. So we head to the fourth. Dodgers do lead. It's 2-1. Your Mechanics Bank score on the NC Machinery Mariners Radio Network.
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2: Stadium, here's Julio. The pitch swung on, smoked, fouled on the third baseline. Julio hit a ball 110 off the bat in the first. Unfortunately, it was at the shortstop, so it was a double play. It's 2-1 Dodgers, top of the fourth. Robleski from the chest, the pitch. Swung on a missed. Got the fastball by him. And Julio down to the count, 0-2. Mariners got their run on a Cal Raleigh home run. Nearing 50 pitches. The offer. Swung on, cranked, left field, a no-doubter. It's going to go. Gone. Julio, a solo home run. A scorcher into the seats, and the Mariners have tied it. It's 2-2, thanks to Julio.
3: Robleski tries to get a slider low and away from Julio Rodriguez. A really good swing that Julio puts on this pitch right here. This is down at the bottom of the zone at his knees, but he gets his barrel and his shoulders on plane with that slider and lifts it out of the park to left field.
2: Here's Dom. The pitch. Swung on, ripped. One hop to second base. Nice play by Edmund. Has it in short right field. Spins around, throws to first. They have the out. Cal and Julio homering in the same game feels very good.
3: It does feel good. And both of those swings, I mean, you and I talked about it off the air. I was like, that was 2025 Cal. I mean.
2: Speaking of that, Cal getting booed as he steps to the plate here.
3: I like it.
2: Here's the pitch to him. Swung on and crushed, but foul. He turns on it, second deck. He's swinging. This will be pitch number 50.
3: And Robleski threw him a curveball. I mean, that is not a pitch that he throws hardly ever.
2: Here's the pitch. Swung on, fouled straight back. He was on it. By the way, Dom's ground out was 104. Mariners hit the ball hard tonight. So 2-2, Mariners and Dodgers, top of the fourth. Here comes the offer to Cal. Swung on a missed. Crank that four seam up to 97. fourth strikeout for Robleski.
3: Cranked
2: two away.
3: Up the velo and went up above the zone as well against Cal. And Cal's got to, he's got to lay off these pitches. Or just everyone around the league, once they get him to two strikes, is just going to continue to elevate that fastball against him.
2: Here's Naylor. The pitch swung on and looped foul off the netting. Third base side. He was a little tardy on a fastball. 2-2 the score. Cal has homered. Julio has homered. Ohtani is home. Ball seems to be flying pretty well tonight in L.A. None of them have been cheap. Here's the pitch. Swung on, fouled away. So Naylor in a tough spot. No balls, two strikes. Limping around a little bit. Fouled it off his foot. Umpire checks on him. Naylor showing off a lot of blue stocking. Looks almost like baseball shorts instead of pants. Here's the pitch. Swung on. Little looper. Center field. Falling fast. It's down. It's a base hit. Josh Naylor dunks a single into center. Let's pause for station identification on the NC Machinery Mariners Radio Network.
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2: Here's Ref Snyder standing in. Throw to first base. Naylor gets back to the bag.
11: Just like your favorite tea.
2: 2-2 the score. Top of the fourth inning. Ref Snyder struck out his first time. His first game back in the Mariners lineup. Robleski, the lefty, set. Here's the pitch. And it misses just low on a fastball. Robleski climbing towards 60 pitches here in the fourth. The pitch. This is high. Robleski wanted that one, did not get it. Dodgers have one challenge. They don't use it there. That was high. 2-0. The pitch. In there. At the kneecaps, the slider. Naylor walks off a lead. Robleski stares at him. Set. Deals. In there. A changeup at the top of the zone. Two balls, two strikes. Naylor takes off. The 2-2 swung on. Fouled back. Naylor was just biding his time.
3: Yeah.
2: Josh, 21 steals this year for the Mariners, leading the team. The 2-2. Foul back. It's a good battle by Ref Snyder. Robleski is at 60 pitches now. Two balls, two strikes. 2-2 the score. The pitch. Low. A changeup that just dances out of the zone. Full count, three balls, two strikes. That's a professional take by Ref Snyder.
3: I was hoping that rushing was going to challenge that one because it looked pretty good. But it was just below the zone.
2: The 3-2 swung on, cranked, left field, down the line, stay fair, off the foul pole, gone, sail away, Rob Ref Snyder, welcome back. A two-run home run, and the Mariners have the lead. It's 4-2.
3: We keep talking about guys on this Mariners team not going after that fastball up out of the zone, but that's exactly what Rob Ref Snyder gets a hold of. Hits this one 101 miles per hour. Robleski frustrated with himself after that one. Rob Ref Snyder absolutely thrilled. Welcome back, kiddo.
2: Here's the pitch to Wilson. That's a strike.

0: That's got to feel great for Rhett Snyder after everything he has been through so far this year.
1: He was saying, look, I'm 35. You know, I'm a different hitter. I've got to approach this thing a little bit differently.

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0: Here's the pitch to Mookie Betts. Takes it at the knees for a strike. Castillo has a lead to play with here. It's 4-2 Mariners. Bottom of the fourth. You're with us inside the Western Washington Toyota radio booth. Castillo winds, delivers. Swung on, hit hard up the middle. Bounding ball through. It's a base hit. So Betts aboard. Let's pause for station identification on the NC Machinery Mariners radio network.
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0: Mariners leading 4-2. Betts at first base. No outs. Here's Edmund. The pitch. Watches it over for a strike. Good two-seam right at the kneecaps. Mariners have hit 3 home runs tonight. You look at Robleski this year, the all-star. Here's the pitch. Upstairs. The most home runs that Robleski has allowed in a game this year is 2, and it's only happened twice. He just allowed 2 in the last inning. 1 to Julio, 1 to Ref Snyder. He has not allowed 3 in a game this year until tonight. The pitch. Swung on, cranked to center field. Julio racing over, not going to get there. It's in the gap. It's going to the wall. Betts to third base. He's being waved. The ball gets cut off. No throw home. Betts scores. Edmund doubles. And the Dodgers have cut into the lead. It's 4-3.
7: Yeah, another hard hit ball off of Luis Castillo and another one to the opposite field as well. Tucker goes into left center field. This one smoked off the bat, 102. But going back to you talking about Cal and Julio both homering in this game, it's been a while since we've seen that. You have to go back to mid-April against the Astros since Julio and Cal homered in the same game. Oof. That's something they did 12 times last year.
0: It was common. Here's the pitch to Kyle Tucker. That's up and away. It doesn't feel like the scoring is over tonight.
7: No, it does not. Neither side, but
0: 4-3 Mariners, bottom of the fourth. Castillo from the chest, the pitch. Swung on, fouled away by Tucker. Good heat on the fastball. That was 97.
7: Mm-hmm. And he's late on it.
0: Luis takes a tug at the ball cap. Set from the chest, the pitch. Swung on, fouled away.

0: I mean, the thing is, the Dodgers have consistently hit the ball hard tonight against Castillo, up and down the lineup.
1: Oh, yeah. Dalton rushing. He hit his 111 miles per hour off the bat. Otani's home run, 109. Edmund, 106. A lot of really loud contact off of Castillo tonight.
0: Yeah, two hits in this inning. Triple digits. Could use a punch out here. The 1-2 to Tucker. Did he go? A fastball upstairs. Did not. Checked his swing. So 2-2. The former Houston Astro. Single his first time was part of a double play, though, that ended the second inning. The pitch. Sends it downstairs. A changeup low. Full count. 3 balls, 2 strikes. Castillo. Nod of the head. Looking for his first strikeout. The full count pitch. Swung on. Ripped but foul. Turned on it. We'll do it again. 3-2.
1: A little unsettling feeling as a pitcher when he takes an up and in fastball on the black, up at your hands, 107 down the line, pull side.
0: Castillo spins around. He looks at Edmund back to second base. Runner at second, no outs. That's the tying run. Luis from the chest. The 3-2. And it's high. Checked his swing. Ball 4. And now runners on first and second with nobody down. They'll bring up Teoscar, who hit into a double play last time. That is what Luis Castillo is looking for again.
1: And the Mariners did a really nice job of keeping the ball away from Luis Castillo. He hit it weakly to the right side for that double play.
0: Looks like the entire infield is going to gather around Castillo and talk this over. 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Mariners and Dodgers, game one of this 3-game series. The rest of this series is anything like the first 3 innings here. This is going to be a wild one. 4-3 Mariners. Mariners have homered 3 times. Dodgers have gone deep once. Ohtani has homered. Cal, Julio, Refsnyder have all gone deep for the Mariners. Back to it here. Teoscar bats. Runners at first and second. No outs. Here's the pitch. It's away. He tried the slider off the plate. That's what we talked about the last time he batted. This time does not bite. Luis ready. Deals. That's in there. One slider again. This time he scrapes the corner. 1-1.
1: Remember something that Teoscar used to work on a lot when he was a Mariner is really setting the edge of that outside, the outside of his strike zone, because he trusted his hands enough middle in, but he really had to define outside.
0: The 1-1 swung on and missed. Badly fooled on a slider. 1-2.
1: And that pitch below the zone and off of the plate.
0: He tried to stop his swing halfway through. He could not. 1 ball, 2 strikes. The pitch. Swung on and missed. Two seam. Bottom of the zone. He swings through. First strikeout for Castillo. That comes at a wonderful time.
1: Great job by Luis Castillo. Once he got Teoscar to 2 strikes, really expanded the zone and got the chase below it.
0: Here's Dalton rushing. The catcher batting ninth, doubled and scored last inning. Here's the pitch. Inside. Ohtani is on deck. 2 on, 1 out. Luis is set. He deals.

0: Swung on line drive, base hit right field. Edmund into third base. He's being waved. Here comes a throw home. Now he's stopped as a throw all the way to the plate on a couple hops. He retreats back to third base. A late stop sign. And now the base is loaded for Shohei Ohtani with just one out.
1: No, the first base coach for the Dodgers quite literally was almost at home plate and sent Edmund back to third. And it was the right call because Dom Canzone came up and threw a strike to home. He would have been dead.
0: Well, this is not where you want to be.
1: Now,
0: base is loaded, one out. Here is Shohei. Four-time MVP. The pitch. In there. It's a strike. Actually, it was not. It was above the zone. No challenge, though. Shohei homered in the first, intentionally walked in the third. 23 home runs on the season. Castillo, the pitch. Swung on and missed. You could hear the oohs and ahs after the swing and miss from this big crowd as Ohtani calls time. Since 2021, only one hitter has more home runs than Shohei Ohtani. That's Aaron Judge. Castillo looking for a strikeout. The 0-2. Swung on, a parachute center field. It's a hit. Edmonds will score. Tucker is being waved. He stops at third base. The throw comes in, cut off. He just stopped running. They score one. Could have had more. We're tied 4-4.
1: Yeah, that was a bit of a head scratcher as to why he didn't come home on that. But this is an example of why Ohtani is just so darn dangerous. You know, Castillo does a fantastic job getting out ahead of him in this at bat. He's 0-2, throws him a changeup, low and away, great fade on the pitch, and he just drops it into center field.
0: Here's Páez. 4-4 the score. Your Mechanics Bank score, bottom of the fourth. Base is loaded, one out. Here's the pitch. Swung on a missed. You know, with Ohtani out of the division, obviously the Mariners don't play him as much. I haven't missed it. He's terrifying.
1: Yeah, no, it's so true. I honestly, this up and down this Dodgers lineup, it's incredible what these hitters are doing today.
0: The pitch is inside. Now we'll see if the Mariners can make the Dodgers and Tucker pay for not scoring on that. Dave Roberts was shaking his head side to side. He did not look pleased. Here's the 1-1. Way outside. Nice stop by Cal.
1: I don't care what level you play at. You know, the best idea to do is in between pitches, while you're safely standing on a base, take a look at your defense and know what is going to be dropping. I mean, I understand every once in a while if an outfielder makes a fantastic play, but that was an easy read to score on from second.
0: The 2-1. Swung on a missed. Good changeup.
1: I like that from Castillo. You know, it's a pitch that he's gone away from in the last few years, but it certainly can be a weapon, especially against these free-swinging Dodgers.
0: Two balls, two strikes. Bases loaded, one out. Tied score, fourth inning. The pitch. Foul back. Elevated a four-seam. Good heat, 97 again.

0: Castillo stares in. Set from the chest. The 2-2. Swung out, hard ground ball, hopping, third baseline, foul. 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Two balls, two strikes. Castillo, the pitch. Swung on, chopped foul at home plate. 98 on the fastball. Reaching back for extra.
1: That's good to see from Castillo.
0: He's really had to labor so far. 73 pitches.
1: No, this at bat right here.
0: All of them stress pitches.
1: Yeah. And that's a really good point, Gary. And here, the eighth pitch of this at bat, Sapajes.
0: The 2-2. Swung on and missed. Got the strikeout. Second punch out for Castillo, two away, which brings up Freddie Freeman. Not out of the woods yet.
1: And again, really good velocity and great movement on a two-seamer in on the hands to Páez.
0: Mariners 4, Dodgers 4. Here's Pete Woodworth. I think mostly just to give Castillo a quick breather.
1: Absolutely.
0: This will be pitch number 30, his first one to Freddie Freeman.
1: And again, I was talking with Trent Blank about facing a lineup like this where there are no soft spots. And I'm like, what's the key? And he's like, you don't want this. You don't want the long innings.
0: Tough spot to be in, too. Bases jammed. Freddie Freeman, 10-time All-Star, the former MVP, has had an incredible run with the Dodgers. Single his first time, double play last time. We're ready. Here's the pitch. Just wide. One ball, no strikes. Bases loaded, two outs in the fourth inning. 4-4, the score. Here's the offer. That's low. He's falling behind. Two balls and no strikes.
1: Dangerous spot right here, falling behind a hitter like Freddie Freeman.
0: Castillo from the stretch. The 2-0. Swung on a miss. He was late. 2-1.
1: Great pitch there by Luis Castillo. And we've talked about his velocity. I mean, he's been able to maintain 97 miles per hour throughout this game.
0: Luis set. The 2-1. Swung on, hit high, deep, left center field. Julio ranging back. Randy's there. Who's going to take it? It's Randy just in front of the wall. And that is it for the Dodgers in the fourth. They do get two. They've tied it. This has been a roller coaster ride so far. We head to the fifth, 4-4, Mariners and Dodgers on the NC Machinery Mariners Radio Network.
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6: 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Like, what happens when you get to the end of the earth?
8: 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What is the town that's on the edge?
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7: Content right now.
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1: Number three, J.P. Crawford.
2: Mariners and Dodgers, wild ones so far, four apiece. We'll go to the fifth. J.P. Crawford will start things, batting ninth for the Mariners today. Here's the pitch to him. That's a strike. Mariners have homered three times. Cal in the second. Last inning, it was Julio, a solo home run. Rob Refsnyder, a two-run home run in his return. Here's the offer. Down low. Wroblewski has really had to work. He is climbing towards 70 pitches. Dodgers had an off day yesterday while the Mariners were playing. Here's the 1-1. Down low. So they had a reset of their bullpen. They had a long road trip. They were in New York, Philly, back to New York. Here's the pitch. Swung on, fouled straight back.
3: Now, even though we say that and we're like, New York, Philly, New York, you have to realize, I mean, East Coast, they're just, it's like 2 hours away. You know, they could have driven back and forth, to be honest with you. But, yeah, still not easy.
2: The 2-2 swung on, fouled back again. Now, they fared very well on that trip. They won each series 2-1, so a 6-3 nine-game trip. JP battling here. Wroblewski had 70 pitches. Lefty-on-lefty matchup here. The pitch. Up and in. JP has to back out of the way. Full count. Three balls, two strikes. Top of the order, Cole Young on deck for the Mariners. The 3-2. Swung on, hit softly on one hop. Weird hop to Muncy. Gloves, throws to first. It's just in time to get JP. One out. That's a weird spin on it.
3: Yeah, it was. It was hit so softly. It barely over 50 miles per hour off the bat. So a lot of English on this one. Bounced and kind of checked up on Muncy. He was so far around it because it sort of checked, if you will, towards second base, but kind of made his throw a little bit easier.
2: Pitch to Cole Young is a strike. Looked like a tennis backhand when you put some backspin on it. No balls and a strike. Top of the fifth, 4-4.
3: That's exactly what he did.
2: Here's the pitch. Outside. Muncy was left shaking his head side to side after making the play. The thing that doesn't get talked about probably enough with the Dodgers. Here's the 1-1. Swung off, fouled away. I mean, we know about their powerful offense. Just look at the lineup. You know about their rotation, which, you know, look what they've done this year. They have the best ERA for any rotation in baseball. What's probably not talked about enough is they're a very good defensive team.
3: Well, if they weren't so good in the other two categories that you first mentioned, they would probably talk about their defense.
2: The 1-2 swung on, lifted left field. Hernandez still is a statue, now finally moves. And he makes the catch. For a moment, he was so still, you wondered, does he not see it?
3: Yeah.
2: But he did. And there's two outs.
3: What's kind of strange is how quickly it got dark. I mean, yeah. I looked up and it was like, you know, you had the glow across the mountains in front of us. And then all of a sudden you looked up and I was wondering exactly what you said. I was like, oh, maybe this is like twilight sky and he didn't see it. No, it's black.
2: Pitch to Randy is a strike over the edge. The pitch. That's too high. 4-4 the score, top of the fifth. Andy Páez in particular is a wonderful defensive player. One of the best in baseball, according to defensive runs saved. Here's the offer. That's low. So something to watch in this series.
3: The head scratcher to me is Mookie. Let me get this straight. You win six gold gloves in the outfield, and you want to move that guy off of the outfield and put him back in the infield?
2: The 2-1 is inside. And when you know it, he rates that as an excellent defensive shortstop.
3: Yeah, started second when he came back in the infield, and then they moved him to short, and he is. Actually worked a lot with Tulowitzki.
2: Pitch is swung on, fouled away.
3: And Tulowitzki was just raving about his ability to make adjustments defensively so quickly. Because you think about it, as an outfielder, you don't necessarily need to go get the ball. A single is a single. It's going to get you on the ground, I'm talking about. But as a shortstop, you need to immediately make that movement.
2: The 3-2 swung on, ripped, left field, down the line, in the corner. Did it go? It is foul. Just foul. Randy just missed, giving the Mariners the lead in what would have been the fourth home run of the night for the Mariners. So close. Just a hooking it right into that corner. Three balls, two strikes on Randy. The pitch. Swung on a miss. High heat. So that's it for the Mariners. They go 1-2-3. We head to the bottom of the fifth. 4-4, Mariners and Dodgers. Your Mechanics Bank score on the NC Machinery Mariners Radio Network.
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2: Max Muncy was the only Dodger not to bat in the fourth. He'll lead off the fifth. 4-4, Mariners and Dodgers. Castillo into the wind, the pitch. That's a strike. Castillo had to labor. He's near 80 pitches. Bullpen going for the Mariners now. Pizzardo is throwing. Also, someone else is blocked from our view. Here's the pitch. Swung on, tag, right field. That is hammered. That's going to go on its way. It's a home run. Max Muncy. He's broken the tie. It's 5-4 Dodgers.
3: Castillo threw a beautiful changeup to pitch before. Then he tries to come in with a slider, and it just came right into Max Muncy's loop zone, into right field.
2: Shortstop, Mookie Betts. 130 home runs for Muncy here at Dodger Stadium. Ties Eric Karros for the most all-time. Here's the pitch. Swung on, popped up a mile high into the L.A. night. On the back pedal, Cole Young, he's in short right, makes the catch with two hands. And there's one out. It's been a tough turn through the rotation for the Mariners. Their starters got beat up three different times in the series against the Rangers. And the Dodgers, 5 runs on 10 hits tonight. Here's Edmund. The pitch. Swung on, popped up. That's going to sneak out of play third base side.
3: You know, we've talked about the home runs on the Mariners side. Good for the Mariners hitting 3 home runs against Robleski. A couple of home runs now against Castillo, but as we have continued to see, just a ton of really hard contact off of Castillo tonight. 2 home runs, but easily this could be 3, 4, 5 home runs with the exit velocity that we have seen from this Dodgers team.
2: Yeah, a lot of hard contact all night. You're right. 5-4 LA, bottom of the fifth. No balls, two strikes. Castillo trying to get through the fifth. The shorter starts starting to add up through this turn through the rotation as well. The 0-2 just inside. Tough break for the Mariners too, how the schedule lays out. A night game at the end of this series, and the Mariners play the very next day in a three-game series at home.
3: Yeah, I thought that was really kind of unfair. Play Thursday night in Los Angeles. It's not a short flight to get back to Seattle.
2: The 1-2 is fouled away. Then the Mariners will have the off day coming up that Monday after the weekend series against the Twins.
3: Thanks.
2: Yeah, just in terms of pitching, like,
3: yeah, no.
2: There's been so many shorter starts, you start to...
3: Well, we were talking about it in Texas, and this was the Mariners' superpower in that first half of the season, is how few innings the bullpen had to throw.
2: The 1-2, a reach out, parachute to center field. It's a base hit. Everything falling for the Dodgers. Edmund has two hits.
3: Yeah, and we've seen this a few times tonight with these Dodger hitters, and I give them credit. They have a really good approach. They're on the fastball, but their ability to adjust to the changeup. We've seen a couple of soft line drives into center field tonight off of changeups. Shohei Ohtani did the same thing on an 0-2 count last inning.
2: There's been constant traffic, 11 hits. Here's Kyle Tucker, one out, one on. Mariners down one, the pitch. Swung on, popped up. Behind home plate, Cal off with the mask. He's racing over near the sidewall.
3: Oh,
2: he's on the on-deck circle, and he makes the catch. Tiptoeing through bats and everything else on the on-deck circle, and somehow made the catch.
3: That could have been a disaster. I mean, there was a bat, there was a sleeve. Actually, there was a couple sleeves in the on-deck circle, and that's right where Cal Raleigh ended up to make that catch. That could have been an absolute disaster. Yard sale.
2: Not only did he survive, he made the catch.
3: Yes.
2: Here's Teoscar. He has struck out and bounced into a double play. The pitch to him. Swung on a missed.
3: Well, the mom in me was clutching my pearls for sure, watching Cal, like he said, basically tiptoe and high knees over all of that gear.
2: It's also a different texture when you hit that. It's an on-deck circle that's laid on top of the dirt. Here's the pitch. He swung and missed, or did he get hit?
3: I think he did both. I thought he went around.
2: They just gave him first base.
3: I thought he went around.
2: I did too. Let's see what this is. It looked like he swung.
3: And again,
2: he swung.
3: Yeah, if the ball
2: got hit.
3: Exactly. If the ball hits you and you swing, that's a strike.
2: That's a strike.
3: Yeah, for sure.
2: The umpire pointed to first base, though, although Edmund has not left first base. Yeah, Teoscar's climbing back in the batter's box.
3: 0-2 and sore. 0-2 and sore.
2: Oops.
3: I have done that before.
2: That
3: I have swung and had a slider hit me in my back hip. And
2: not ideal.
3: That's embarrassing.
2: Not ideal. Let's see if he goes slider again. No balls, two strikes. Two outs, one on. Here comes the offer. Swung on, line drive, right field, right at Domkan's zone. Doesn't have to move, reaches up, makes the catch. And the Dodgers are done in the fifth. But a solo home run has given LA the lead. It's 5-4. We head to the sixth inning on the NC Machinery Mariners Radio Network.
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4: Julio will start things for the Mariners in the sixth. Here's the pitch. Swung on, hit high, deep right field. Tucker ranging back, a backpedal on the track. In front of the wall, he makes the catch. Julio gave that one a ride. He has scorched the ball all night. This one, though, for an out.
5: I think it's another indicator, though, that Julio is getting going. We often talk about his bat path, and when it is going well, it's to right center field. That one took him to the track in right field.
4: Top of the sixth. Here's the pitch. That's a strike. 5-4 Dodgers. Julio, 110 off the bat in the first. 106 on a home run, and that one 97. So, great sign when he's hitting the ball hard. 85 pitches for Robleski. Looks like the Dodgers have action going. Here's the pitch to Dom. Swung on a miss. If you're looking at one part of the Dodgers team, I don't think it's fair to say it's a bad Dodgers bullpen. That's not fair. But of all, here's the pitch. That's outside. Of all the different parts of the Dodgers, the bullpen is probably the weakest part. They have the 11th best ERA out of the bullpen. Here's the pitch. Swung on, cranked, center field. It's hammered. It's on its way. It is sail away. Dom Canzone, dead center field. We are tied again. Home run derby for the Mariners. Their fourth of the night. 5-5, Mariners and Dodgers.
5: This ball was absolutely touched off of the bat of Dom Canzone. Dead center field, 433 feet away. It finally lands. What an absolute monster shot off of the bat of Dom Canzone.
4: Here's Cal. The pitch. Swung on a miss. 5-5 the score, top of the sixth. Julio, Dom, Cal, and Ref Snyder have all homered tonight. The pitch. Up and away.
5: As good as the offense is for the Dodgers, and you know, we've seen glimpses of it for the Mariners, this is not what I expected here tonight between these two teams. Wow.
4: The pitch. Swung on, cranked left field, but gets into the seats foul. That was hammered. The exit velos tonight, all the way around, have been utterly
5: ridiculous. Unbelievable. I mean, just triple digits all the way across for both of these teams.
4: Brock Stewart, a righty warming. Here's the pitch. Just a touch below the knees. Good take by Cal. Two balls, two strikes. Cal homered in the second and struck out. The pitch. Swung on. Guides that back to the screen. He chased a fastball outside, but he made contact and is still alive. Speaking of the Dodgers bullpen, they will welcome their closer, Edwin Diaz, back tomorrow. 93 pitches for Robleski. This has been a great night for the Mariners. Robleski, an all-star, has been excellent this year. The 2-2. Strike three called. Earned in a fastball on the corner. Two away.
5: Talk about how the Mariners have gotten to Robleski tonight, especially because this seems like this has been the Mariners' kryptonite, and I'm talking about left-handed starters. So this was really good to see them get after.
4: This is clearly one of their best nights of the year against a very good lefty. The pitch to Naylor, that's a strike. They have scored five runs now. Only one time this season he's given up more than five in a start. The pitch. That's a strike.
5: I just realized, so when you

0: said that, that Roblesky has never in his career allowed more than 3 home runs in a game, and the Mariners have gotten him for 4 tonight.
1: That was challenged by Naylor, and Naylor wins it. So count back to even. It was 0-2, but now 1-1. Josh singled in the fourth. He scored in front of Refsnyder's home run. The pitch swung on, scorched foul. And you would think if Naylor reaches here, that's probably it with Refsnyder due up and a righty in the pen.
0: Yeah, and Roblesky at 98 pitches on this pitch.
1: Here's the offer. Outside. 2 balls, 2 strikes. 2 outs, 6th inning. You're with us inside the Western Washington Toyota radio booth. It's been a wild game. 5-5. 4 home runs by the Mariners. 2 by the Dodgers. The 2-2. Swung on, line drive, base hit, right field. That will bring up Refsnyder, and let's see if Dave Roberts will appear out of the dugout for the Dodgers. Will that be it? Have the Mariners chased the Dodgers all-star starter? Refsnyder hit a 2-run home run last time. No movement. He's going to stay in there. Here we go. 2 outs. Runner aboard. The pitch. That's a strike. 5-5 the score, top of the 6th. Refsnyder banged one off the foul pole last time. The pitch. That's a strike.
0: Yeah. And it was a 4-seam fastball that was up above the zone that Rob Refsnyder hit out. And they've gone at him much differently this time, down at the bottom of the zone. And that last pitch, a changeup.
1: Naylor takes off. The pitch, swung on a missed. Swings through a fastball. 7th strikeout, Roblesky. It's night over, but the Mariners, a solo home run, Dom Canzone. It's 5-5. We head to the bottom of the 6th, tied again. Your Mechanics Bank score on the NC Machinery Mariners Radio Network.
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7: O'Brien.
1: Well, the Mariners and Dodgers have combined for 18 hits, 10 runs, 6 home runs. And we're going to the 6th. Bottom of the inning.
0: Just Gabe as we Spire thought this was going to unfold.
1: Yeah, Spire is going to pitch to Rushing, who's 2-for-2, and then Ohtani. Trying to hang a zero here. The pitch shows bunt, takes the bat back. It's a strike. Weston Wilson, the third baseman, was in on the grass. Castillo did not have an easy inning. Traffic all night. Gabe set. The pitch. Swung on, hit, fouled on the first baseline. For Castillo, his final line, 5 innings, 11 hits, 5 runs earned, 2 walks, 2 strikeouts.
0: And I think that line really tells the story. The 2 strikeouts, it was hard to get swing and miss against this Dodgers lineup. And the fact that he needed that many pitches to get through 5 innings, 90 pitches, 61 strikes from Castillo.
1: Here's the pitch. Swung on and missed. Nice fastball by Gabe as Rushing slams his bat into the ground. Gabe gets the strikeout. That brings up Ohtani. And this is how you want to face him with nobody aboard.
0: And lefty on lefty. Gabe Spires, really tough lefty versus lefty matchup. Be interesting to see how he attacks him.
1: Well,
0: you know, we're used to seeing so many fastballs from Spire.
1: Yeah. Here comes his first pitch. Outside. Gabe knows going into this series that he would be facing Ohtani maybe once, maybe twice, maybe 3 times, depending on how the series goes. Gabe from the chest. The pitch. In there. Fastball at 96 from Gabe. Ohtani is homered. Singled to drive in a run and intentionally walked. The 1-1. Swung on a high chop. Charging Cole Young has it. Sets his feet. Throws to first to get the out. And Gabe has retired the first two.
0: That right there, that at-bat from Ohtani is what Gabe Spire is so good at. To right-handed and left-handed batters, but especially lefties. That sinker at the bottom of the zone that so many of them just beat into the ground.
1: It's been a big change. You look at how this game has gone. Leadoff men for the Dodgers. Homer, a lineout, then a double, a single, a homer. I mean, they have jumped on the Mariners at the very beginning of innings. It's been different here in the sixth. The pitch to Páez. It's a strike at the knees. A 1-2-3 inning would seem very strange from either side. A lot of fireworks tonight. Here's the pitch. Swung on line, drive center field. Julio right there. He's on it. He makes the catch with a little skip at the end. It is a 1-2-3 inning from Gabe Spire. Well, we'll move along to the seventh. Tied score, 5-5. Mariners and Dodgers, your Mechanics Bank score on the NC Machinery Mariners Radio Network.
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1: Well, the Dodgers have gone to the bullpen here. Brock Stewart, the one to pitch now for L.A. It's been an excellent night for the Mariners offensively. 5-5 the score. Seventh inning, Weston Wilson will start things against Stewart. It's been good in 13 games, a 2.03 ERA.
0: struggled with injuries this year. He's got a funky, really low arm angle, comes at those right-handed batters at a strange angle, makes it tough.
1: His first pitch is away. One ball, no strikes. Mariners have homered four times. That has matched their season high. Here's the offer. Swung on, fouled back. What stands out, though, before tonight, they had homered four times in six different games. One of those games in April, all the others were in May. So they have not done that since May. It's been a while. Stewart delivers to Wilson. Strike right on the corner. One and two.
0: Well, two-seamer with really good movement there at the end. And Stewart has got a legit five-pitch mix. Four-seamer, two-seamer, sweeper change. Also has a cutter.
1: Wilson, JP, then Cole Young to up this inning for the Mariners. Here's the pitch. Down low. A sweeper that sweeps away. Wilson looking to join the fun. He's 0 for 2. Stewart set. Delivers. Swung on, a broken bat. Slow roller. Muncy has to avoid the barrel. Picks up the ball. Throws to first. It is in time. How did he make that play?
0: That was really well done. I mean, the barrel of the bat and the baseball were getting out to the left side of the infield nearly at the same time. And a dangerous barrel at that. Actually, the barrel beat the ball there.
1: Yeah.
0: Wow.
1: Fortunately, it looked like Wilson had a bit of a stumble out of the box that may have made the difference. Here's J.P. Crawford. One out, seventh inning, tied score, five apiece. Here's the offer to J.P. It's wide. You're with us inside the Western Washington Toyota radio booth. It's been a back and forth game all night. The 1-0. Swung out, ripped into the Mariners' dugout. Watch out. I think everyone's fine.
0: And that's really hard to do, to be that far out in front of the baseball. Goodness gracious.
1: Thumbs up from everyone in the dugout. Uh-huh. Everyone's fine. Here comes the 1-1. Swung on, a parachute center field. Betts ranging back. He's there. Reaches up, makes the catch. That's the out. Let's pause for station identification on the NC Machinery Mariners Radio Network.
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1: Here's Cole Young. Two outs. The pitch. Swung on, chop foul, first base side. Taking a look at the Northwest Chevy Equinox scoreboard. Rangers have won tonight. They've beaten the Rays. So right now, the Mariners are three games back of Texas in the division.
0: This is really what the Mariners wanted to try to avoid. Things like, in order to keep pace.
1: A pitch is swung on and missed. 0-2. Young has reached twice. He's been hit by a pitch. He is singled on a bunt. Now calls time.
0: I'm going to admit, I didn't look it up. I had the truck on the TV side look it up. And it was indeed Cole Young's first base hit bunt of his major league career.
1: The 0-2. It's away. He was hitting the forearm earlier, too. But he's in there. Cole Emerson was scratched right before the game. JP into the lineup late. The 1-2. Swung on, lifted right field. Playable Tucker ranging in. He's under it. Reaches up. He makes the catch with one hand. And the Mariners go 1-2-3 in the seventh. We head to the bottom of the inning. Mariners and Dodgers, 5-5. Your Mechanics Bank score on the NC Machinery Mariners Radio Network.
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1: Wild one tonight. Mariners and Dodgers, five apiece. Jose Ferrer will take over for the Mariners in the seventh. He'll face Freddie Freeman to start things in the seventh. Mariners, four home runs tonight. Both these teams have just lasered the ball around. There's been 21 combined hard hit balls tonight between the two teams. Ferrer said, here's the pitch. Swung on, smashed, but foul, third base side.
0: I'm looking at you and I'm nodding and I'm thinking, it still seems low.
1: I know.
0: It just seems like every ball in play. Every ball.
1: What's funny, the highest total in baseball this year in one game, here's the pitch, swung on, fouled away, is 37. It's when the Mariners were in St. Louis taking on the Cardinals, that 11-9 wild game where the Mariners had 19 hits, homers all over the place, 37 hard hit balls between the two teams. The 0-2 swung on, fouled. He just serves it to stay alive. No balls, two strikes. 5-5 the score, bottom of the seventh. Gabe Spire, an excellent job in the sixth. He went 1-2-3, including getting Ohtani. The pitch. Swung on, fouled away. 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You don't need to be at the stadium to join the fun. 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It's free. It's fun. It's all Mariners baseball. Just go to marinersbingo.com to start playing. The 0-2. Swung on, slowly hit right back to Frere, pounces on it, spins, throws to first in plenty of time, but the ball was dropped. Naylor drops it, and Freeman safe at first base.
0: It was a difficult catch for Josh Naylor to come up with because he had to make the catch in the line of fire, reaching right in front of Freddie Freeman, and then he tried to jerk his glove away before he made contact with Freddie Freeman. Just came up a little bit short.
1: Here's Muncy. He homered last time. Gave the Dodgers the lead at the time. Here's the pitch. Swung out, hit hard. It hits the mound like a ramp. Right to JP. Steps on second. Throws to first. Double play. That couldn't have worked out any better for JP.
0: It could not have. Of all the weird bounces we've seen happen behind second base this year, I swear the Mariners are leading all of baseball with balls hitting second base and kicking up. This one kicking up off of the mound and coming straight to J.P. Crawford, making it easy on him to turn the double play.
1: That worked out great. I was just about to say, it is when Freeman reaches on the error on Ferrer, he just Can't give the Dodgers extra outs, given their lineup. But it gets erased on a double play. Here's Betts, the pitch. Strike 99 on the two-seam from Ferrer. Well, the plan here seems pretty obvious for the Mariners. Ferrer set, the pitch. It's up and away. They have Bizzardo and Munoz left. I think it's pretty obvious the Mariners love

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5: 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And his son, Neil, I think is going to be heavily involved in day-to-day operations on the team. And I think that ownership being involved, not in the minutia of football, but in how football operations work, I think can be a really good thing. And that will be an interesting case study to see over the coming years how it works in Seattle.
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8: Randy will lead off the eighth inning for the Mariners. Brock Stewart still on. A scoreless 1-2-3 seventh for Stewart. Just 10 pitches. Here comes the offer to Randy. Up and in. Randy has not reached base. He's 0-3. Mariners, 5 runs, 7 hits, 4 home runs. Dodgers, 5 runs, 11 hits. He comes set. The righty delivers. In there. 97 on the fastball. Count even. 1-1.
9: 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Just a handful, couple handfuls of pitches. But he's thrown 2 innings as recently against the Yankees on that trip.
8: That pitch is swung on. Hit to center field. Páez is right there to make the catch on the move. 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Here is Julio. He's hit the ball hard 3 times, including a home run. See what he has in store here. Here's the pitch to Julio. It's over for a strike. A sweeper on the edge. Cal homered in the second. Julio and Ref Snyder both went deep in the fourth, and then Dom Canzone in the sixth going yard. Here's the pitch. In there. Fastball on the corner. So Julio down 0-2. Alex Vesia, a lefty, warming up for the Dodgers. You have Canzone due up next. Here comes the pitch. Swung on. Little parachute. Center field. Páez not going to get there. It's a hit. So Julio, his second hit of the ballgame. The Mariners have the go-ahead run at first base. And here comes Dave Roberts. He will go get the lefty. Dom Canzone, who homered off a lefty last time, will face another lefty here. Mariners, the go-ahead run at first base. Tied game, 5-5. We'll come back with more right after this.
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5: Alex Vesia, a very tough lefty, takes the ball here for the Dodgers. Julio at first base. Here's Dom Canzone. Vesia, a 2.55 ERA this season. Very tough on lefties. Here comes the pitch. Julio takes off. It's a strike. Throw to second base on one hop. Whoever slides, he's safe. The ball's in center field. Pajas backing up. Quickly gets it in. Julio with a money bag at second. The go-ahead run. Now it's second base for the Mariners.
6: That's a huge 90 feet in that situation. And I love the fact that the Mariners put the game in motion as soon as Vesia gets in the game. All right, his focus is there on the hitter at home plate. It's a great time to go.
5: Dom homered last time. A base hit is all the Mariners need right here. Vesia. Here comes the pitch. Swung on. Hit high. Deep. Center field. Has he done it again? Warning track wall. Sail away. Dom Canzone. He has done it again. His second home run of the night. And the Mariners have the lead 7-5. Dom blasts another one dead center field. An unbelievable night here at Dodger Stadium.
6: It's more lefty-on-lefty violence for Dom Canzone. He had his other home run against a southpaw, and he does it again against Vesia and against his slider. Opponents hitting just 0.95 against that pitch. And Dom Canzone takes him out to dead center field.
5: Here's Cal. Fifth home run for the Mariners tonight. Dom has two of them. Cal has one of them. Here comes the pitch to Cal. That's upstairs. Vesia, he's pitched in 47 games this year. He didn't allow his first home run until this last road trip. Two outings ago, Trey Turner of the Phillies. He's allowed one on the season before Dom takes him yard. Here's the pitch. That's inside.
6: Yeah, he's been so huge for this Dodgers bullpen. You mentioned this is the 47th appearance for him. That is first in their bullpen, and he is second in strikeouts on this Dodgers team.
5: Two balls, no strikes. Callen, a good count. The pitch. Swung on a missed.
6: There's that slider. It's such a good pitch. Lefties or righties, and that one gets below the barrel of Cal Raleigh.
5: Last time Vesia allowed a home run to a lefty, you have to go back to September of last year, Bryce Harper. Here's the pitch. Off the plate. Dom's first home run, if you look at the center field right now, there's netting. Kind of protects a walkway out there beyond the wall in center field. Dom's first baseball, his first home run, is still on the netting in center field. Here's the pitch. It's a strike to Cal. He started to make the walk to first base. So just a reminder for everyone in the ballpark.
6: How far
5: the
6: that
5: damage
6: was.
5: That he has done.
6: Wow.
5: What a night.
6: Yeah, that one, by the way, the one sitting on top of the net, Gary, 433 feet. This next one, not far off of it, 414 feet, also to dead center field, just under the net.
5: The 3-2. Strike three called. Cal challenges.
7: He was on his way to first base. Calls for the challenge. Will it either be a walk or a strikeout? It is a strikeout. You think about Dom, too, and his progression as a hitter. Really a platoon guy for a lot of his career, and he has hit his way out of that. Two home runs tonight against lefties. It's incredible.
6: Well, and where did he hit him? Center field. And you hear about his approach, and that's what he's trying to do. Stay up the big part. Stay up the middle. I mean, I don't know that anybody expects him to stay up the middle against a lefty and go 400 feet, but...
7: Pitch to Naylor is low.
6: It's fun to watch him do it tonight a couple times.
7: He's got so much power.
6: It's insane. I mean, it really is insane. They talk about, you know, a different sound when some guys hit BP. It's a different look to see the ball come off Dom Canzone's bat.
7: Here's the pitch to Josh. Swung on a missed. Mariners, 9 hits, 7 runs, 5 home runs. Leading the Dodgers 7-5 in the 8th. Bizzardo throwing for the Mariners. Here's the pitch. Strike on the corner. Not easy, though. 6 more outs to get. And they will have to go through Ohtani at least one more time. If things go well for the Mariners, that would be the 9th inning against Munoz. Talk about a high-octane matchup that could be. Naylor steps out. He's shaking that right hand a little bit, which we've seen from time to time. Back in the batter's box now. 7-5 Mariners, top of the 8th. The pitch. Swung on, fouled back. 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
6: I'd say so. Also, by the way, a little bit of a hat tip to Julio Rodriguez getting on in front of that home run.
7: Absolutely. Here's the pitch. Down low. The Mariners have not had a lot of success recently here at Dodger Stadium. They don't play here a lot, obviously, every other year. And sometimes, some years it's been 2 games, not even 3. So it's not like we're talking about a lot of games, but the Mariners have not won here since Griffey was in the lineup. Here comes the 2-2. Swung on a missed. Naylor goes down on strikes. That's it for the Mariners in the 8th. But they take the lead. Dom Canzone, a 2-run home run, his 2nd of the night. We go to the bottom of the 8th inning. Mariners leading by 2 on the NC Machinery Mariners Radio Network.
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7: Eighth inning, Mariners leading by two. Dom Canzone, two home runs. He's given the Mariners the lead. It's 7-5. Edward Brizardo on. He's facing Edmund. Here's the pitch. That's a strike. And really, you can kind of look at this. He's got four batters to get three outs before you get to Otani. That's going to be the key.
6: Yeah. But again, this is lining up nicely. We talked about it. You got Spire, and then you've got Ferrer, and then Bizardo and Munoz.
7: The pitch, ground ball to second base, hopping twice. Cole Young has it. Little lob to first base, like throwing a water balloon. Gets the out. There's one away. That's a big first out. Bullpen has been nails so far. Spire, Ferrer, and now Bizardo. Here's Tucker.
6: This is when you have to be really careful with. I'm talking Kyle Tucker early in the count because he'll be really aggressive on the first pitch he can reverse.
7: 7-5 Mariners, bottom of the eighth. The pitch. That's a strike. Thomas homered twice, Julio once, Cal once, Ref Snyder once. Homers are fun. Here comes the 0-1. Down low.
6: To your point, I mean, no one in baseball gets more of their runs via the home run than the Seattle Mariners. But, you know, when you score that way, you can go through stretches where you're not scoring if that's the way you're getting the majority of it done.
7: The 1-1, down low. There is a reality when you're facing the Dodgers, too. No matter how good your pitching is, there are times you're just going to have to outscore them because of how talented their lineup is.
6: It's so true. And really, the way this game started off, I mean, it was frightening the way they were squaring up the baseball.
7: The 2-1. Swung on, hard ground ball. Cole Young races over on the backhand, has it, throws to first base. That's the out. There's two away.
6: I mean, it was just triple-digit exit velocity, 1-9, it seemed like, with this Dodgers team. But give Cal Raleigh and Luis Castillo credit. I think they made some adjustments as this game went on, second and third at-bats. And then this bullpen has just been nails since coming into this game.
7: Spire faced three, Ferrer faced three. Now Bizardo trying to do the same, facing Teoscar. The pitch swung on, popped up out of play.
6: And these last two batters here in the Dodgers lineup, Teoscar Hernandez and Dalton Rushing, both of these guys with a lot of swing and miss in their swings.
7: Rushing on deck and then Otani. So things get serious fast in a two-run game. Here's the pitch. Swung on and missed. That's a good two-seam at 97 from Bizardo. Jack Dreyer, a lefty warming up for L.A. No balls, two strikes. The pitch swung on, popped up, right field, down the line. Canzone over. That's into the crowd. There's just not a lot of room down the right field line in foul ground.
6: That was a dangerous pitch right there. That was a two-seamer. And Teoscar, as much as we talk about him, you know, chasing away, and I think that was what that pitch was supposed to do, was set him up to chase away. It didn't quite get up and in.
7: The pitch. Swung on, popped up, same spot, twisting near the netting. Naylor gives it a look and goes into the netting. Doesn't make the catch. Good hustle.
6: Remember, Naylor came up early in his career as a right fielder. I mean, he goes back really well for an infielder on balls over his head.
7: And the netting has a nice give when he's giving it a full run. Munoz is warming up right now, which tells you one thing. Here comes the 0-2. Swung on, hit high, left field, fairly deep. Arozarena, though, right there, makes the catch over the ball cap for the out. It tells you he would have faced Otani in this inning had he batted, but he is not batting in this inning. We go to the ninth. Bizardo, a 1-2-3. 7-5, Mariners with the lead on the NC Machinery Mariners Radio Network.
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8: Jack Dreyer will take over for the Dodgers. Ninth inning, Mariners leading 7-5. Looking for a little insurance here. Rob Refsteiner will bat. He's been big in this one, a two-run home run in the fourth inning. Mariners, five home runs tonight. They lead 7-5. Here's the pitch. It's up and away. One ball, no strikes.
9: I recall a long time ago, Gary, you saying, I don't think that's the end of the scoring tonight. And the Mariners needing just about every single run that they've been able to score tonight so far.
8: Here's the pitch. That's down low. That seems like a long time ago. You can never have too much insurance. Munoz will take the ball in the bottom of this inning. He'll face rushing Ohtani and Páez. And then Freeman, if anyone reaches. So, it will not be easy. Here comes the 1-1. Too high. I think it's 3-0. Yeah, that was... They had it wrong on the scoreboard. So three balls, no strikes on Refsteiner. Here's the pitch. Swung on, cranked, left field, hammered towards the wall. It bangs off the wall. Refsteiner around first. He wants two. He's flying into second. He slides. He's safe. A ringing double by Rob Refsteiner. A home run and a double in his return.
9: This is great. As you mentioned, 3-0 count. Rob Refsteiner, welcome back. Go ahead. You've got the green light. He takes advantage of it and bangs this off the wall in left field. He absolutely annihilated that baseball, 112 on the exit velocity.
8: Looks like we're going to have a runner at second base. Luke Raley is going to pinch run. That's a valuable run, which makes you wonder what they're going to do with Weston Wilson here.
9: Are they
8: going to play for one run here?
9: I imagine that he's going to look for something to hit to the right side. Move the runner at the very least. Runner on second base. If you get a base hit through the right side, cherry on top.
8: Here's the pitch. Swung on a missed. Mariners leading 7-5. They would love to push that run across. Raley takes his lead at second base, the pinch runner. Here's the pitch. It's in the dirt. Refsteiner nearly got that out. The wall is very short and straight away left, and it hit the kind of the base of that short wall. He's got to feel great about tonight. Here comes the 1-1. That's a strike. He talked so much about before the ball game about his struggles and how it's he expects so much more from himself, and here he is coming up big tonight. Here's the 1-2 down low. Two balls, two strikes.
9: I mean, you're brought in if you're Rob Refsteiner to do what he did tonight.
8: Yeah,
9: hit lefty. To crush left-handed pitching, and he hasn't done it this year.
8: Yeah. The 2-2. It's high. Did he go? Nope. He checked his swing. It was close. Full count. Three balls, two strikes. Wilson looking for at least a productive at-bat. That was very close. Here comes the 3-2. Swung on a missed. Hey, don't miss the kickoff to 50 season celebration weekend. It's a

0: 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I heard Hyphen hit one out the other day.
1: Did he?
0: Yeah. Here's JP. Raley at second, one out, ninth inning, the pitch. In there, it's a strike. JP, Cole Young after that. I kind of want to see Dombat again. See if they get around to Dom, who's homered in consecutive at-bats.
1: I'm not sure they're going to let him swing. I wouldn't.
0: Here's the 0-1. Swung on, guided back to the screen. No balls, two strikes. I got some plate. Dodgers have a lefty warming. They do have a fair share of lefties in their bullpen. They have four lefties in their pen, including their closer. Now, here comes the 0-2. That's upstairs. Their closer currently is Tanner Scott. He's been their closer with Diaz out. That's going to change when Diaz comes back, expecting that tomorrow.
1: It's kind of interesting. Diaz comes back tomorrow. His bobblehead here at Dodger Stadium on Wednesday.
0: Here's the pitch. That's outside. Good take by JP. Two balls, two strikes. Ninth inning, 7-5 Mariners. Both teams have had leads tonight. Here comes the offer. Strike three called. Right at the top rail on a slider. He goes looking. There's two away. Mariners just looking for a hit to try and drive in the runner at second.
2: Number two, Cole Young.
0: Here's Cole Young.
1: And again, no hate on Weston Wilson, but that was a really important at bat to move that runner from second to third because it changes JP's and everybody after him's approach entirely.
0: The pitch. Too high. Young has been hit by a pitch and also a single on a bunt. Mariners have 10 hits now to go along with their 7 runs. Here's the offer. Swung on, smashed, but foul.
1: Sounded like Cole broke his bat, but I guess not. He's not headed back to the dugout for a new one.
0: I mentioned as we looked at our Northwest Chevy Equinox scoreboard, the Rangers won tonight. Well, the Astros have just won as well, 3-2. They've beaten the Angels just up the highway. Here's the pitch. Swung on, tagged to center field, hit well. Páez ranging back in front of the track, makes a leap and makes the catch on a full back pedal as he brushes back against the wall. So it's Andrés Muñoz now. We head to the bottom of the ninth. There'll be Muñoz and Ohtani. Mariners lead by two, looking for the win here in game one against the Dodgers when we come back right after this.
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3: Andres Munoz is on to try and close this down. 7-5, Mariners lead, bottom of the ninth. There'll be Dalton rushing, Shohei Ohtani after that. Victor Robles in right field now for the Mariners.
4: Defensive replacement out in right. And if you are Andres Munoz right now, you cannot look to that on-deck circle. This guy right here, Dalton rushing, that's who you need to get out. No traffic in front of Ohtani.
3: Here's his first pitch. It's low. The four-seam at 101. He has been lights out in about the last month and a half. Here's the 1-0. It's away. It's 100, but off the plate. Two balls, no strikes. So he's falling behind. Dalton rushing. Here's 2 for 3, a double, and a single. Ohtani lurking on deck. Mariners up by 2, ninth inning. The pitch. Swung on, lined, foul. Second deck, third base side. 101 again. Sticking with the heater.
4: That just shows you his velocity there is rushing. Even with a 2-0 count, ends up being tardy on that Munoz fastball.
3: The 2-1. Swung on, fouled back. 100. He's back even. 2 balls, 2 strikes. Rushing calls time. Steps out, adjusts the royal batting gloves. Matching the blue helmet, blue sleeves. Left-handed hitter climbs back in the box. 7-5 Mariners, bases empty, ninth inning, no outs. Here comes the 2-2. Swung on, hard ground ball up the middle. JP has it on a dive. He can't get a throwaway. Rushing is safe at first, and Ohtani will bat as the tying run. That's going to be a base hit for rushing. He hit a 105 off the bat.
4: And by the way, this infield, we kind of talked about it on the pregame show, is like carpet slash putting green. It is so fast. If you can't get to this in two steps, it's going to be by you. And at 105 miles per hour, you don't have a lot of time.
3: Power versus power. The pitch to Ohtani. Swung on, fouled away. He was late on 102. Ohtani is homered. He is single to drive in a run. He's been intentionally walked. Gabe Spire got him to ground out. The only time he's been retired in this game. 7-5 Mariners, bottom of the ninth. Ohtani's the tying run. The four-time MVP. Munoz, the pitch. Swung on line, drive, base hit, into the gap. Robles, it's by him, it goes to the wall. Rushing being waved, he's into third, he's being waved. Ball is dropped, Ohtani stops at second base. Now runs to third, Rushing scores. Ohtani in at third. It's 7-6 Mariners. It was going to be a double, but Robles couldn't pick it up cleanly.
4: We joke about the baseball gods and the baseball finding you as soon as you enter the game. This ball was stung. And we just keep continuing to say this all night long, Gary. This ball was stung. This ball was stung. 105 into the gap. It's to the wall in right center field. Like you said, for sure double.
3: Here's the pitch to Páez. It's a strike. Infield playing in. 7-6 Mariners. Bottom of the ninth. Ohtani at third base. He gets a double on that, then an error on Robles. Here's the pitch. Swung on, lined, foul. Okay. No balls, two strikes. He is looking for a punch out right here. That's what he needs with a runner at third base. The tying run. Ohtani takes his lead in foul ground. Munoz bent at the waist, staring in. Right arm dangles. Now straightens up. The 0-2. Swung on and missed. A wicked slider takes a bite out of Páez. Down he goes, and that's the first out. A big out.
4: It was huge to get away without number one, without any contact with that runner on third base. And that's what Munoz's velocity right now at 101 does. You get some really silly looking swings on that slider.
3: Here's Freddie Freeman. Doesn't strike out a lot. Infield playing in. The pitch. Down low. No chase. Starts him with a slider. Freeman 1-for-4 on the night with a single. 7-6 Mariners. Tying run at third in Ohtani. The pitch. Swung on, fouled above the Dodgers dugout. That was 103.
4: Now that explains why Freddie Freeman was so late on it. My goodness, Munoz.
3: Seven, six Mariners. Munoz from the chest. The pitch. Bounced in. Nice stop by Cal. He spikes the slider. 2-1.
4: And it's just little things like that that we just gloss over sometimes in baseball. But, I mean, you have to catch 103, and then you've got to block 90 in the dirt.
3: The 2-1. Swung on. Chopper to first base. Ohtani stays at third. Naylor scoops it up. He goes to first. He steps on first. That's the second out.
4: One more to get. Huge out right there. Because now all of a sudden that infield can back up, give themselves a little bit of room to be able to react.
3: Infield giving Munoz a little breather here. They're going to surround him and chat with him. Here's Muncy. He homered in the fifth. It all comes down to this. Ohtani at third base, the tying run. 7-6. Mariners lead, bottom of the ninth. Two outs. The meeting broken up. Muncy, the longtime Dodger, three-time All-Star. Munoz ready to go. Standing tall on the hill. He's ready. The pitch. Swung on and missed. Good slider to start. 0-1.
4: Smart.
3: He looked geared up fastball.
4: Yep, smart, smart, smart. You know he's got to gear up fastball. First pitch he's going to see triple digits. 2 days in front of that slider.
3: The 0-1. Just below the knees. 102 on the fastball. Even count, one ball, one strike. That was close. Mariners have a challenge. They don't challenge that. One ball, one strike. Munoz set. He deals. Up and away. Not close. Two outs. Ohtani at third. The tying run. Mariners up 7-6. Two balls, one strike on Muncy. Mookie Betts is on deck. Munoz set. Deals. Swung on and missed. Another slider. This one in the dirt. Two balls, two strikes. The Mariners one strike away. What will he go to here?
4: I think I'm going back to my velo at the top of the zone.
3: Two balls, two strikes. Munoz, the pitch. Swung on, fouled away. He went to the slider. He chased it in the dirt and just made contact on it. That was a good pitch below the zone. Off the very end of the bat. Let's see what he does here. Ohtani at third base, the tying run. Two balls, two strikes, two outs. Munoz straightens up ready. The 2-2. Swung on, popped up, out of play. We'll do it again. The Mariners one strike away. Two balls, two strikes. Munoz ready. The pitch. Swung on, fouled away. He went lunging at a slider and somehow made contact. We'll do it again, 2-2.
4: That's three straight foul balls once he got him to two strikes. Slider, 103-mile-per-hour fastball, and another slider.
3: Munoz ready. The 2-2. Inside. Another slider. Full count now. Three balls, two strikes. Good job by Cal again. That was not an easy one. Ohtani is lead at third base. The tying run. Three balls, two strikes. Munoz ready. He deals 3-2. Up and away. Walks Muncy to bring up Betts. Mookie Betts, 8-time All-Star. Pete Woodworth will stroll out and talk to Munoz.
4: Well, even though Mookie Betts isn't having, you know, a Mookie Betts type season, he's still Mookie.
3: He's still Mookie Betts.
4: And I was watching him. I was watching him on the on-deck circle, and I was thinking, okay, like, is he, you know, getting his stance and really timing up Munoz? Because he's throwing 101 to 103 miles per hour. No, I mean, he was just seriously standing there and taking it all in.
3: Credit Muncy, too. He earned that one. He fell off some nasty sliders.
4: It was a really good, really good at-bat by Muncy.
3: Here we go.
4: Here you got a situation, too, with runners on first and third, and Cal's out in front of home plate just reminding everybody what they're going to do, if they're going to throw down to second base or if they're going to keep the tying run there at third base and not take the chance.
3: Here's Betts, the former MVP. Tying run at third. Go-ahead run at first. Munoz set. The pitch. Up and away. Starts him with a fastball at 102. Betts, a decorated career. 7-time All-Star. 8-time All-Star, 7-time Silver Slugger. The 1-0. Muncy takes off. He's going to take second easily. No throw. And that pitch was inside. Two balls and no strikes.
4: I can understand that. You're on the road against the Dodgers. You don't want to mess around with anything out at second base. You want to keep that run from third from scoring.
3: The 2-0. In there, at the knees, a slider, 2-1.
4: Great pitch, and really important there that Munoz was able to land that 2-0.
3: Two balls, one strike. The pitch to Betts, swung on, fouled back. The Mariners now one strike away. That fastball at 102. Munoz, bent at the waist, right arm dangles, now straightens up. Two balls, two strikes, the pitch. Down low, takes a slider, full count again, three balls, two strikes. First base is open. Mariners leading 7-6, runners at second and third. The 3-2 to Betts. Swung on, ground ball up the middle. JP has it. Scoops it up. Fires to first. In time. That's the ball game. The Mariners win it. 7-6. They beat the Dodgers in game one of the three-game series. The wild ride is a thrill ride as the Mariners win it. What an unbelievable night here at Dodger Stadium.
4: Best night, best game of the year. No doubt whatsoever. This was a barometer game, Gary. You go up against the best team in all of baseball, and today the Mariners were better.
3: What a night. Mariners grabbed the win. After everything that happened in Arlington, the Mariners bounced back. They beat the Dodgers here in game one of the series, crushing five homers tonight against L.A.
4: Wasn't it just a couple of days ago we were talking about Dom Canzone and his three-run home run, perhaps saving the season, turning the season around, and then tonight he just continues with not one, but two home runs against left-handed pitching today, and no cheapies, just absolutely crushed to dead center field.
3: This one feels pretty good for the Mariners. So we're about to head down to Shannon Gray. I think she's going to chat with Cal Raleigh, who is very busy in this one, hitting a home run and dealing with the pitching staff as well. Let's head down to Shannon. Shannon?
5: All right, guys, I am here with Cal Raleigh. And, Cal, after a game like this, the energy, the home run, thank you, Cal, just saved my life from a golf cart, because that's what he does. I mean, how's the heartbeat right now after tonight?
6: It was a great game. It was a great team win. You know, everybody contributed. Everybody did a great job. You know, give a lot of credit to our bullpen for shutting it down there. And obviously, Rock, too, you know, getting out of some big jams there. That was huge for us.
5: Let's work a little backwards there. Andres Munoz had to dig deep. They were putting up at bats. They were fouling off some nasty sliders right there. What did you see from Andres at the end?
6: Yeah, you know, he didn't waver there. I thought, you know, he kept a good, steady heartbeat. He was under control the whole time. He never really got out of himself or tried to overthrow or, you know, didn't let the moment get to him. And he kept his emotions in check, and he did a great job. That's what you want out of your closer.
5: What in the world was said in the hitters meeting this morning?
6: No, it was a great job. You know, the guy, he's been a really good pitcher. He's an all-star this year. So we knew we had our work cut out for us. We had to go out there with a good game plan, try to attack him, you know, with a good team plan, like I said. And you know, we were able to put some good swings on it. You know, big help from Rob today coming back off the IL. He had two big knocks. Julio, big knock. Dom, obviously, had two huge homers. So he's been great all year, and we just got to keep this rolling.
5: Cal, big knock, which I think was important because when Ohtani leads off with a home run, I think you're thinking, okay, you know, we're going to have to really pace them, and you did. You come right back. What did you see leading up to that that had you swinging first pitch?
6: Yeah, I mean, you know, he's, like I say, he's a good pitcher, so you want to try to stay out two strike counts as much as you can. So, you know, he's tough, and I was just trying to look for something in the heart of the plate and was able to get it and made a good swing on it and tried to build off that.
5: What was your favorite home run of the game?
6: I mean, Dom's pretty late. It was awesome. Rob's was awesome. You know, I think, like I said, it was a great team effort today. I was really proud of the guys, and good start to game one here. We got to come back ready to go tomorrow.
5: All right, we'll be looking for it. Thanks, Cal.
6: Thanks, Shannon.
5: It's Cal Raleigh, and I don't understand how he's not breathing hard right now.
3: Everyone else is.
4: Wow.
5: Well, I'm watching this thing, and I can barely catch my breath. He could not be calmer, and I don't know if you saw it, but I almost got run over by a golf cart.
4: I did see that. He saved your life.
3: Yeah, I guess that's what you want from your catcher.
4: I can't believe that golf cart, like, didn't even slow down. Yeah. I mean, they're aggressive down there on the warning track.
3: This was a great win for the
4: Mariners.
3: This
4: is insane.
3: 7-6, Mariners grab it.
4: This game was bonkers. Yeah. This game was absolutely bonkers, Gary. Again, I stand by my previous statement. This was the best game of the season for this 2026 Mariners.
3: Agreed.
4: We're looking for signs, you know, that they're turning things around or that things are changing. And this just screamed at you, hey, this was a different Mariners team. I mean, I'm shocked, so pleasantly surprised by this game one here at Dodger Stadium.
3: That was awesome. Mm-hmm. Mariners win 7-6. We'll come back. We'll talk about it when we return right after this on the NC Machinery Mariners Radio Network.
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1: 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Goodbye, Josh Naylor.
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2: Yeah, this is one we'll be talking about for a while. The Mariners beat the Dodgers 7-6, and there are so many different angles to talk about in this one. The Mariners pound out 10 hits. They were down a few times in this game, had to come back to do it. The offense is going to get the headlines. Just an incredible day. It's funny when Shannon asked Cal about his favorite home run, then he went on
3: and he went off to list like every one of them. Yep.
2: Which I thought was fair. It's hard to. I mean, Dom hit two of them. He had a great day. You know, Rob Refsnyder making a media impact with a two-run home run, but just a great day offensively against a really good pitcher.
3: Yeah, and the last time, by the way, that the Mariners hit five or more home runs off of left-handed pitching in the same game, you have to go back to 2002. And we heard Cal say, you know, basically that every single home run was his favorite. But there was a couple things I had circled here, Gary. One of them was Josh Naylor's at-bat in front of Rob Refsnyder's home run, because Josh Naylor was down 0-2. 0-2, and he just fought off the baseball, dropped a really nasty sweeper into center field, and as you can see with that final score of 7-6, just how incredibly important every single run was in this game. So Josh Naylor aboard when Refsnyder left the yard, and then Julio Rodriguez also singling on a sweeper in front of Dom Canzones. But it's really good to see this Mariners team win the way they need to win, and that is homering.
2: Yeah.
3: Yep.
2: Homering. And out-homering, outscoring the Dodgers, which is not an easy thing to do, but the Mariners did it tonight, 7-6. Mariners grabbed the win. We'll come back. We will look at the box score and more as we get ready for the postgame show. Back with more right after this.
4: A perfect game by the Seattle Mariners. It was done by the King.
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2: It's a great win for the Mariners. 7-6, they beat the Dodgers as we take a look at the box score here. 7 runs, 10 hits for the Mariners, 6 runs, 13 hits for the Dodgers. Mariners, 5 home runs in this one. Cal launches one. Julio had one as well. Refsnyder hit a home run. Canzone hit 2 of them for the Mariners. Bullpen was nails. Spire, Ferrer, Bizarro, 3 scoreless, hitless innings facing the minimum. And Munoz, he did enough. He stranded the tying run at third base with no outs as the Mariners grabbed the win. Remarkable. Just remarkable.
3: Sorry, I was over here speechless.
2: Yeah.
3: What an absolutely incredible win by this Mariners team. By far, the best game that they have put together.

0: Collectively, you know, Luis Castillo found a way. The bullpen was absolutely lights out tonight, and I'm just shaking my head over the offense that we saw, and the fact that, you know, we saw Julio and Cal homering in this same game, and then Dom Canzone. I mean, who are you right now with these just prodigious blasts to center field?
1: So
0: fun
1: great.
0: To watch. Yep.
1: 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We'll take a look at the matchup tomorrow as the Mariners look for a series win. We come back right after this.
2: I keep seeing celebrities' posts, me in the 90s versus now. 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
1: It's a great win for the Mariners. They beat the Dodgers here in Game 1, a wild one, 7-6. We have a lot to talk about in the postgame show. In the meantime, Mariners back at it tomorrow, 7:10 first pitch. We'll take the air with Shannon at 6 o'clock for the pregame show. Emerson Hancock gets the ball. Mariners will face another lefty. This one more soft-tossing, and Eric Lauer started the year with Toronto, now with the Dodgers. He's pitched pretty well as the Mariners look for a series win. Before we continue, let's pause for station identification on the NC Machinery Mariners Radio Network.
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5: 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A wicked slider! Munoz lets out a yell!
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6: Welcome to the Mariners postgame show. The Mariners win a wild one, 7-6 the final. We go through the highlights here. Not all of them, because there were a lot, and we don't have that kind of time. Before we hand things to Shannon, we'll go through a few of them, though, especially the home runs, because those were fun. Why don't we start with the Cal Raleigh home run? After Ohtani homers in the first inning, Cal would tie it with one big swing. Here's the pitch. Swung on and blasted. Left field. This is going to go. How far? Gone. Cal Raleigh, a no-doubter to left field into the Dodgers bullpen, and the Mariners have tied it. It's 1-1 thanks to Cal Raleigh. A rocket. Yeah, the Dodgers kept scoring, though. Then the Mariners would do the same. Julio hit a two-run home run. Rob Refsnyder, in his first game back off the IL, he had one big swing as well to give the Mariners a 4-2 lead. The 3-2 swung on, cranked, left field, down the line, stay fair, off the foul pole, gone! Sail away, Rob Refsnyder, welcome back! A two-run home run, and the Mariners have the lead, it's 4-2. And the Dodgers would take the lead back, it was 5-4. Dom would hit a home run to tie it, and then it was Canzone again in the eighth to give the Mariners a 7-5 lead. Here comes the pitch. Swung on. Hit high. Deep. Center field. Has he done it again? Warning track. Wall. Sail away. Dom Canzone. He has done it again. His second home run of the night. And the Mariners have the lead 7-5. Dom blasts another one. Dead center field. An unbelievable night here at Dodger Stadium. It's a great night for Dom, and that set up Andrés Muñoz and the heroics to close this one down. The 3-2 to Betts. Swung on, ground ball up the middle. JP has it. Scoops it up. Fires to first. In time! That's the ball game. The Mariners win it. 7-6. They beat the Dodgers in game one of the three-game series. That was it. Mariners win this one 7-6. They take the first game of this series. We'll come back with more with Shannon right after this on the NC Machinery Mariners Radio Network.
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8: Here's the pitch. Swung on and blasted. Left field. This is going to go. How far? Gone. Cal Raleigh, a no-doubter to left field. Into the Dodgers bullpen, and the Mariners have tied it. It's 1-1 thanks to Cal Raleigh. A rocket.
9: The first tie of the game. This was absolutely incredible. This was like, I guess we'll go with the old cliche of the heavyweight knockout fight. I think that'll work. Just back and forth and back and forth. And the thing that was a little bit funny about it is that as daunting as it was coming into this one, you didn't have the worst feeling about maybe coming out on top of this, especially when you saw the way the ball was flying and the Mariners were swinging it. That's not something we've said in a while. It's good to say it. Mariners beat the Dodgers 7-6 in Game 1, and this was going to be a tough one with the starter that they had on the hill, 11-2, ERA under 2.5, All-Star, just lefty. Did I mention that? Don't think so. And the Mariners did not blink. Good to see. We're going to go ahead and bring Ryan Roland-Smith in on this one. We'll hear from Dan Wilson, Dom Canzone, who has hit two ridiculous bombs in this one. Huge, huge one in Arlington as well. So good to see the bats get going the way that they got going. Ryan, I mean, how big was that they were able to just continue to punch back in this one?
10: Yeah, huge. And, you know, punching back is right because, you know, you think about, like, you know, look, coming into this game, you look at this lineup up and down, and you look at the you know, when they post the lineups before the game, you're like, man, there's just no breathing room for a guy. And Luis Castillo, I guarantee a lot of things going through his head right now with, you know, potential trade deadline coming up, where the Mariners sit in their six-man rotation and all that. And you look at the lineup and go, man, there's really no breathing room, but you got Ohtani with, you know, some knee issues. Mookie Betts has been struggling. So you're trying to look at this and say, okay, how am I going to get, you know, through this lineup and everything that's been going on with the Mariners in that Texas series and all that. But you mentioned the fact that you know, they stayed in and stuck around in Dodger Stadium and kept fighting back. And obviously, Dom Canzone, huge part of that. And well-earned fact he's hitting in the middle of this lineup. You know, he's breaking out with the power and plus power too, man, to straightaway center field a couple times tonight. It's been impressive. So, oh, not to mention too, off some really tough lefties, man. Yeah. Like, wow. I mean,
9: Not one, but two. The starter and the reliever.
10: Yeah, exactly. And you know, and Vessia, man, like, he's no joke. And I know it was a little hanging slider that he got, but you're gearing up for that heater with that really good backspin at the top of the strike zone. He just buries breaking balls. So it's such a tough matchup. And I think I said this to you, Shannon. You don't want to see Canzone hitting where he's hitting in the lineup. And why is that? Because you want Julio, Cal, and Naylor clogging up the middle of the lineup, and hopefully, and I really hope so, and not nothing against Dom Canzone, but you really hope for the depth part of this lineup that Dom Canzone moves out of that spot and further down or whatever, because that tells you that the guys who are supposed to carry this offense are starting to hit again. But man, for everything for him personally, regardless of what the team's been going through, just happy for him, because again, we talked about it a little bit last year. He was out of the picture. He really was. In the beginning mm-hmm. of this year, as a platoon, he's not going to hit lefties. He's not going to face lefties. He's going to be fighting for a little bit of that carousel in right field, maybe some DH too. Now, all of a sudden, he's just taking it and running with it, man. So really happy for him, and it's impressive. It really is.
9: It's really impressive, and it was huge, a huge impact in this game. So many things of impact. I mean, you might even start with, you know, Ohtani's got the knee, sure, but there's the leadoff home run, and, you know, Cal Raleigh coming back in the next inning. Okay, we've got some life here, and in the back in the fourth, and the back in the fourth, and it was enough so. And it was really interesting to see this and show you that, you know, the magnitude of this one, the time of the year, and the fact that they saw room to break through in this, that Dan did keep Luis in there through five, and then he went to Spire and six down.
10: Yeah.
9: And that was we don't see that often, and it was like, we've got to get this, and we have a shot at getting this, I think.
10: And Munoz was, like, he was hot in the eighth inning. Like,
9: yeah.
10: So, you know, look, I know there's a million ways you can say there's a sense of urgency, but you look at that and say, all right, we know we're a man short in the bullpen, and we try and ease off Munoz and everything, but it's go time. It's a time now. It's like, all right, we're going to start matching up here. We cannot afford to say, all right, can we sneak a couple outs from, you know, someone who's not a back-end arm? You mentioned going to Gabe Spire in that sixth, and, you know, and the way the bullpen rolled out, it's a sense of urgency. That's all that is. When they were flashing Munoz up, and I actually went back and forth on both broadcasts. I had them on the split screen because I wanted to see, you know, what the Dodgers were showing too. Because I'm like, how hot is he, or is he just gotten started? And then finally, the Mariners TV showed him like ripping through pitches. I'm like, oh, okay, he's coming in the eighth here, you know. So, and by the way, too, I mean. Yeah, he got out of that ninth inning, man. That was unreal, the way that finished. Woo! I was like,
9: I have to go watch that. I was on the stairs, man. Behind. I could not see it. And all I had was the radio. And it's like, it was more than I thought it was. I didn't realize that as many balls in the dirt were blocked. And I know that there were, it was just absolutely ridiculous. But no, yeah. I mean, it was pretty clear. He was up in case they got to Ohtani in the eighth, I think.
10: Yeah, and I was trying to map it out, but just to see him getting loose, not saying, oh, hey, yeah, okay, here we go. Now, sometimes it's not a good thing. You don't want to wear him out. It's game one of this series, you know, and they come straight home, and they're straight into it when they get home and everything to go with it. But just knowing that just speaks a lot about where they're at right now. So, yeah,
9: well,
10: huge win.
9: They've lost, I believe, 12 in a row to the Dodgers, so that puts that to an end.
10: It was like 2021 or something. Something crazy. Yeah, I mean,
9: they needed that for the psyche as much as anything else, and they went for it. And is Munoz going to be available tomorrow? No, he threw 29 pitches, you know? But you deal with tomorrow.

0: tomorrow, and it just good stuff start to finish in this one. Let's go ahead and hear from Dan Wilson on it.
1: Yeah, what a ball game tonight.
2: I thought our guys played their hearts out tonight and gave everything. And you know, anytime you go against that team, you got to really bring it, and they brought it tonight. Louis, I thought, battled, and that's a tough lineup. They didn't miss a lot of pitches today, and were able to put some runs on them, but our guys kept answering back throughout, and that was huge, being able to continue to answer back, stay in the game, turned it over to the bullpen, who I thought threw the ball extremely well, to get through there, especially in that late innings, to go scoreless through there, give the ball to Mooney, who also threw the ball well, and to get a runner at third base there with nobody out, and to be able to shut that inning down. That's huge, and just an outstanding job by the staff, and then offensively, a lot of great things today. Five homers, chance to drive the ball out of the ballpark here. Ref coming back and getting one off the foul pole. Julio, Cal, Dom with the two, just huge lifts in those moments, and that was a great win tonight. One to build on and come back tomorrow and do it again.
3: Dan, just given all this transpired over the last week or so, just how important was tonight and how satisfying this was?
2: Yeah, no doubt. I mean, these guys, continue to battle tonight, and this can be a tough environment sometimes to come into, but these guys kept fighting and stayed in that ball game and were able to take it at the end. A good one to build on. We can come back tomorrow and do it again. And I think we'll get some momentum going, get some confidence rolling, and see where it takes us.
4: Pam, what has Dom meant for you guys, not just this season, but especially of late?
5: Yeah, he has just swung the bat. Right hand, left hand, it doesn't matter who's out on the mound. He's put up some good at bats. He's driven the ball. The big home run in Texas to give us the W there, and tonight, with a couple homers. The one to put us ahead that, he just continues to put good swings on the ball and hasn't missed them. And when he's going the way he's going right now, it's fun to watch and just a great job by Dom all around.
4: He's always had that power, but the fact that he's just so effectively hitting lefties now, just how much has that opened up his game?
5: Yeah, that's huge. It's everything. And Robleski's not an easy customer, and able to get him and a bullpen arm left-handed as well. So a great night for Dom. I thought just continues to hit the ball hard. He continues to find barrels. And the ball was jumping a little bit tonight, but all of those home runs were hit hard.
3: There's no doubt that you need your middle of the order guys to kind of do what they tip it done, but to see those swings from Joe and Cal especially tonight, just have more of a sense of relief.
2: Yeah, no doubt. Again, those guys getting us on the board early, answering back. Those runs are huge. It's a statement. So to see those swings, to see when they came, all that, it all looms large. It's a great job by those guys.
4: Just how different is your lineup when Cal and Julio are producing at the exact same time?
5: Yeah, that's how our lineup is designed, and to see those guys tonight swing about like they did, that's big. It's everything.
6: You've seen a lot of baseball, but that ninth inning, what's it like, even for a veteran manager, to see how quickly it looked like it could have gone south there?
5: Yeah, this game will show you something new every day, and to get a runner at third base there with nobody out, and to be able for Mooney to keep his composure and continue to throw strikes and get some big outs there, get the punch out for out number one, and then the weak rollover, and kept the runner at third, and then to get the final out there. That's just a great job by Mooney to stay composed, it was an exciting finish for sure.
0: And that, of course, was Dan Wilson right there. And Ryan, what I like most about what we're hearing from him is it's very much focused forward right now. Now it's like go out and get the next one.
7: Yeah, and it's a tough stretch. I mean, you look at the month of August. I was looking at the schedule and just saying, what's ahead. And he's mentioned about everything's ahead of this team and who knows what they're going to do at the deadline and all this kind of stuff. You can look at all that. But, looking at the schedule, man, the month of August – You get out of playing the Dodgers. I feel like every other series, you've got the Brewers, the Yankees, Cubs, Phillies. Man, it's a tough month of August. But then you get to September, and Shannon, you're talking the Rockies, Angels twice, the Astros. Man, if you can somehow weather the storm here with these series with the Dodgers, if you can, you know, who knows what they're going to do here in the next couple of days against LA. But you get home, and if you just take care of some of these teams and grab a couple, you know, two out of threes, and you can get to September with all this drama that's been going on with the injuries and the lack of performance and everything else, man. I mean, I think they're going to be in really good shape. But, man, it's wins like tonight where you can stay in the game, stay present, and pull away when you do have, you know, when you've got guys on the ropes, especially Munoz in that ninth inning.
0: All right, that is the voice of Ryan Rollins-Smith. We'll have him for one more segment. When we come back, we are going to hear from Dom Canzone. And I want to get a little bit into your perspective on what we have been seeing from the starters this last turn of the rotation. That's going to come up next as we continue right here on the NC Machinery Mariners Radio Network.
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4: Here's the pitch. Swung on, cranked, center field. It's hammered. It's on its way. It is sail away. Dom Canzone, dead center field. We are tied again. Home run derby for the Mariners. Their fourth of the night. 5-5 Mariners and Dodgers.
5: Dom Canzone is so fun. We like what he is doing. Mariners, I think... Oh, shock the Dodgers would be the right word right there, but they feel pretty good about anything that they're doing. Let's be honest, they've got a huge lead in the West, defending world champions. So, yeah, I think they just brushed that off. But a huge win nonetheless for the Mariners as they hang in there, they answer the Dodgers, and they come out on top at the end because they did oh so many things right. 7-6 the final here from Chavez Ravine. Shannon Dreyer, Ryan Roland-Smith wrapping this one up here. Let's go ahead and get right to Dom Canzone, and then I want to talk some pitching, if that's okay with you. Canzone, we've talked so much about him, and I think we've stressed, and I think people now get it, that this isn't something that we're just talking about, oh, he's been doing this for the last month or the last 2 months. He's been a good hitter for a while now, you know, basically since he came back last year. And I love that you pointed out, and I don't think we should ever forget, he was completely buried at the beginning of last year. He did not have a path to the team in spring training.
6: No, and he just quietly was sent down. And I remember, I mean, I talked to him last year about it. He's a little bit more reserved because the thing is, Shannon, as you don't want to be bringing up, like I'm talking the second half of last year when he was in the midst of being a huge factor in this lineup. Even with a Gino Suarez trade and a Josh Naylor trade and Cal hitting 60 home runs and everything else, he was... Man, he was having some big at-bats and was a huge factor. So, at that time, it wasn't like, hey, man, remember, you weren't on the map at the beginning of the year because no one wants to talk about that at that point. You're going through some really good stuff. And then I think as you go 12 months down the track, he's had a little bit more time to reflect on everything else. But he quietly got sent out, like going back to spring at the end of spring training in 2025. Like, he was just kind of like, yeah, Dom's, you know, not part of it here. We've got Robles was a big factor in playing right field and coming off a really good year the year prior to that. So, you put that in. And I kind of put him – I compare him or the comp on the pitching side is like an Emerson Hancock. And the reason I say that is because his Canzone, when I say off the radar the last 2 years, yeah, he came over in a big trade. I know Emerson Hancock was born and bred with the Mariners, right? He was a – first-round pick and everything else. But they come up, the expectation is really exciting young player, gets some opportunities, but you know what? We kind of have some better options here for you. And with Emerson, we know about him kind of filling in as a six man, so to speak, the last 3 years. Well, Dom was kind of the same thing, to the point where you have to force the issue and say, no, I can actually handle lefties pretty well. I can hit for a ton of power. I just have to have the consistency or not be constantly looking over my shoulder. And I think at the end of last year, he did that, and he knew that it was kind of his place in the lineup. And then this year, again, he's had to sort of force his way into that spot again. So, super happy for him. Seriously, like, ridiculous plus power. Shannon, I took batting practice yesterday at the T-Mobile, and you have to, like, for me, I have to absolutely swing so hard. And I couldn't stop thinking, this is going to sound crazy, but I was hitting balls kind of in the gaps. And I'm like, what am I doing hitting to the deepest part of the field? Right? I'm trying to get ready for this home run derby. And then I'm watching him tonight at Dodger Stadium just crank to the center field. I'm like, man, just the difference. Like, you have a better appreciation for it when you're actually at home plate trying to hit balls to the bigger part of the field, and it takes everything you got. Man, he's doing it with ease. So there is that plus power from Canzone. And like I said earlier too, Don't take anything away from him. But from a team standpoint, would love to see him further down the lineup because that means everyone else is hitting. But for him personally, man, you're in the thick of it right now, and just keep riding that wave.
5: Yeah, it's been great to see, and knock on wood, it's here to stay. It was really great to see, especially in Texas, because we hadn't seen it in a little while, and I was really suspecting that that hamstring was perhaps causing more problems. And then to see that home run, to see him run the bases, then to see him put him out in right field, and he's running around, okay, it's like, okay, you know, breathe easy. Yeah. He's out there. He is just a crucial part of this lineup right now. Let's go ahead and hear from Dom after his two home run game.
0: Dom, just given how tough this road trip has been, really this whole month, how meaningful was it to pull out the win tonight, but also the way that you guys did so?
7: Yeah, I tried to talk about it a little bit earlier after the game, but yeah, just everybody kind of coming through, and that's the type of baseball that we can play. Top to bottom tonight, the lineup is unreal, so those are the best that we can put together, and that's the type of talent that we have.
0: For you to come into this stadium against that opponent and do this, just what can this do for you guys, springboard and moving forward?
7: Yeah, I mean, again, just guys putting the ball in the air with some velocity and hitting out of the ballpark. That's kind of been our identity the last 2 years, so just need to get back to that and continue to have good at-bats.
8: Where's your confidence level at right now against lefties and
7: Definitely a lot higher than it was a couple of years ago. But, yeah, just again, getting the consistent playing time and just getting to be an everyday player, it's you never take those days for granted.
9: This is not an easy park at night to hit home runs in. To hit two, I mean, in your career, how significant a game is this?
7: It's a great ballpark, one of the oldest ones, so to get a few here is special.
0: Don, you've always talked about staying to the middle of the field. That homer in Arlington is the pool side. What is the balance of like when you're really trying to do damage to the pool side versus just staying in the middle of the field like the 2-9?
7: Yeah, I think the one in Arlington was more just out in front of a changeup, and then tonight just trying to stay in the middle of the field with a heater and a slider. So, again, just kind of looking for pitches in certain spots and trying to take advantage.
0: How much has that approach just helped you as you've taken a next step in your career this season?
7: Yeah, I mean, it's been everything the last 2 years. The hitting coaches here have helped me out tremendously, just moving my career on and being the player I am today. I definitely wouldn't be where I am without them. And it's amazing how one little change to your approach can change the trajectory of how you're doing.
9: There are teams that can go a whole season without five homers in a game. You guys did that tonight. What's it like to see that kind of power production in the lineup?
7: Yeah, I mean, especially against a tough pitcher tonight. I mean, he's been one of the best guys, and he's had a really good record throwing the ball really well. So, again, just kind of showing what this team's capable of.
10: You talked about the adjustments. Is that just, as JP had talked about, opening up a little bit in the front side? Do you remember when he started doing that? Was it more recent?
7: I don't remember it. I'm sure he doesn't remember it. So, whenever it happened, it was a good little chat. But, yeah, it's definitely helped.
10: Is it more last year, or is that still?
7: More this year.
10: More this year.
9: What was the ninth inning like for you? Watching the drama unfold there.
7: Oh, I mean, all the confidence in the world in Mooney. He was pumping some absolute gas tonight. So you get Shohei on third with no outs, and you still have the confidence in that you got one of the best closers in the world, if not the best. So his stuff was filthy tonight, and he got the job done.
5: And that was Dom Canzone, and I want to kind of transition here, and he said something that is part of the transition. He said, we showed what we can be out there tonight, and we saw that in Game 3 in Texas as well. And to me, that's important. We looked at each other in Texas and said, yeah, they can still do this. That's when everybody was at wit's end with some of the play that we were seeing and what they weren't doing. And then they, all of a sudden, they look very familiar in a good sense. And now they've done it again. We had the 8-game winning streak about a month and a half ago. It's in there. And, Ryan, if they are going to pull it out of there, they are going to need their starting pitching that has been there all year except for this road trip. What are you seeing right now with the starters?
6: Yeah, you know, it's okay, Bryce, we talked about that first game. Now, he said he didn't have any kind of blister issues, but there was some glaring, you know, cutting on the ball. That is sometimes dealing with a blister, or if you don't have it, you're trying to work around it, some lack of velocity and lack of spin. So if it's not the blister, that's a little, to me, I would rather him hear and him obviously be honest, but say, yeah, I've got a blister issue. That's like, okay, that's something you can get beyond once you get over that in a couple, in a week or so, whatever. So that was a little concerning because he didn't look good. There wasn't missing bats in the middle of the play. Brian Will on the road, man, for whatever reason, trying to figure that out in regards to what's going on with him. It was a battle for Logan Gilbert as well. And then, man, then you come out and you have a situation where it's like, all right, can we split this series? George Kirby's been so good. He struggled, you know. And so I think sometimes it's a little contagious. I always talk about when you pitch the last game of a series, especially on the road or a team that maybe you hadn't seen for a couple months, whatever, you're watching your buddies, you know, you watch a kind of a blueprint. Yeah, if you're George Kirby, for example, you watch what Logan did the night before and see kind of some tendencies, and you write it down when you get that up to date report, and you hear what Logan's saying in the dugout, and you kind of write it down or keep in the back of your mind. So pitch on that last game, that's what I thought George Kirby was going to absolutely dominate. He didn't. And for Luis Castillo tonight, I just think we've been seeing a lot of this, not missing a whole lot of bats and really sort of, like Dan Wilson said, battling. That's been kind of his thing. When you look up and he's like, oh, he's only given up two or three and he's gone six. But tonight was a tough, relentless lineup he was facing. So, yeah, hitting, they don't have to go out and be top five. We know that. Do the little things, get mid-range, you know, the mid-range in homers, get a little bit better mid-range when it counts, and just lean on that pitching as hard as you can. And they're, you know, we talked about getting to the month of September where the schedule eases up. But, man, they need that starting pitching so bad.
5: Yeah, they do. And, I mean, it's just hopefully a blip on the radar. We don't see it from them very often. But, man, good to see it not matter tonight and the bats just continue to come back. Ryan, you go have a good rest of your night. And I am going to come back and just want to do a little cap tip to two things that we haven't hit on too very hard that I think deserve a little bit of recognition, as well as check out everything else that's gone on tonight in the game. That as we continue here on the NC Machinery Mariners Radio Network.
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2: 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Braden, good afternoon. 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
4: Dom Canzone with home runs of 433 feet and 414 feet. Absolutely insane and so fun to watch as the Mariners take game one of the three-game series against the Dodgers 7-6. I have a friend. I just finally got to my text messages, and this is really super cool. So the Mariners had not beaten... The Dodgers have won the last 12 matchups between the Mariners and the Dodgers. And it's even worse if you look at the last time the Mariners have won a game here in Dodger Stadium. And that you have to go and all the way back to 2009. And my friend actually sent me a copy or a picture of the ticket. He went to the game. And it's an actual paper ticket. Remember those? It's Dodgers versus Mariners, Sunday, June 28th, 2009, 1-10. And Garrett Olson was the winning pitcher. That would have been in relief and probably with a lot of family. He was from down here, which is cool. Losing pitcher was Hiroki Kuroda. So, man, that's a long time. But if you're gonna break that streak, come back big, and the Mariners certainly did tonight. Said I wanted to get to just two things that I don't think are getting a ton of notice in this. One, J.P. Crawford was pushed into action very late, as Colt Emerson was a late scratch from this game. And so J.P. ended up at shortstop, so I'm run out and warm up the arm a little bit, and there were a couple double plays that he was able to execute, some good plays at shortstop where he's not playing as much anymore, but of course he's going to play shortstop. He's always been a shortstop, but good on JP, good performance from him in that regard. And Rob Refsnyder, we talked to him before the game, and he was very pragmatic about what might happen, and he said, yeah, I did some things down in AAA, but that's, you know, PCL, it's AAA pitching, we'll see what happens. He made some changes, which to me is always encouraging when you make an actual change. He's had knee issues, and they kind of changed his foot placement and how he turns it out in hopes of taking some pressure off of that knee and giving him a little bit more in his legs. Well, he had the home run, of course, but he also had a double later in the game that was hit 112.3 miles an hour off the bat. That's the hardest hit ball of his career. Just look that up. So, yeah, I think he is feeling better. I think the legs are a little bit better and more under him, and that's got to be something good for him to take a look at and see after it was such a struggle at the beginning of the season, or for the majority of the season for that matter. And better late than never. If the Mariners are going to try and make a push, they need somebody who can hit lefties. He sure hit the lefties tonight, and we will see where they go from there. So good stuff from JP and Rob Refsnyder on top of all the other good stuff in the home runs that we saw. Okay, right now let's go ahead and step away from this one for just a minute. Take a look at what has been going on around the rest of baseball with the Chevy Equinox scoreboard, bigger, bolder, and built for the Northwest. The all-wheel drive Equinox is where Northwest adventures begin. We are going to do this one very, very quickly. This is what we have got. Guardians beat the Reds 6-5 in Cincinnati. It was, they played two. I'm sorry, I'm sure it was very humid. Reds took game 1-2 zip. Guardians took game 2, 6-5. Elsewhere, the Tigers beat the Orioles 14-0. And if I remember this correctly, the Tigers became

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6: 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Braden, good afternoon. Nice to talk to you again today.
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17: The Yankees take down the White Sox to close the gap in the AL East. New deal for Jalen Carter with the Eagles. Big Ten Media Days underway in Chicago. Big night for Caitlin Clark and the Fever. And all the latest from NFL training camps.
18: Cowboys training camp means the clock is ticking on breaking that Super Bowl drought. Going into this training camp, a lot less drama surrounding the Cowboys.
19: I have been guilty of stirring it up, and you guys help me. But I do like the perception that we've had a quite uneventful offseason.
20: Jones is also making very clear he is willing to deal a top pick if that is to get somebody who can put this Cowboys roster over the edge.
21: If the defense is average, with the offense playing the way it did last year, that's a playoff football team.
17: Quiet, uneventful, those words and the Cowboys don't usually go together. It's becoming appointment audio first day of camp.

0: have Cowboys owner and GM Jerry Jones opening remarks. Dallas coming off a 7-9-1 season where the offense was really good, defense not so much. Can they finally get back to a conference championship game? Jones on the pressure for his team to find success this season.
1: Yes. Yes, I do. For all the obvious reasons. We've got certain things in place here that won't stay in place. Now, I personally think that when you haven't done it before, when you're not necessarily young, you just haven't done it before, I think that is a huge value to your associates. I think that you not ever being some of the things you've always wanted to do. And I think we're going to get a lot of that. Obviously, it's a great thing to have experience of somebody that's done something for 20 years. But that is a good pressure to be involved with a group that has really, they can do something they haven't been a part of.
0: And they have not been a part of reaching the conference championship game. 30-season drought, the longest in franchise history, longest active drought for any NFC team. Is that the benchmark heading in to this season for the Cowboys? Jerry, what would make this season a success?
1: Oh, I think to contend for a Super Bowl, which would, if you contend, you got a real chance of being in it and being in the game. I think those are the kinds of things that I don't believe are an outlandish or a reach to expect. And so that's a successful season. I expect us to be significantly improved defensively, significantly improved. And I actually expect us to improve over on the offense. And I expect the enthusiasm that Coach has talked about here to be contagious on the field. And if something like that happened, you can have somebody get in the big hunt and get in the deal that maybe a lot of people didn't think were ready for. So let me just say this. There's no way that I would do anything that would delay until next year or the next year to try to get to a Super Bowl this year. I feel that good about what we're starting with.
0: Yeah, no doubt it was a struggle for the Dallas defense a year ago. Cowboys did add to that defense before the trade deadline last season, bringing in Quinnen Williams from the Jets, but it did not turn things around. They were the only team to allow 30 points per game last season. So is there help on the horizon for Jerry and that Dallas defense? He says that he's open to making a move and even foregoing some future capital.
1: Candidly, I'd be very interested. I'd give up future to add substantive to where we are today as to a player, to give you an idea about would I invest something substantive to get the right kind of deal to improve us opening day. I feel that good about this team this year. And of course, you know that I haven't seen this team play together. And so, but in general, looking ahead, I think we've got a chance to be worthy of spending some future if we saw an opportunity. Yesterday, I talked about a situation yesterday with another team and another owner.
0: Yeah, one positive from last season for Dallas, and maybe something that they feel better about making a move because of, is Dak Prescott. He started all 17 games last season, threw a career-high 600 passes, finishing with 30 touchdowns to just 10 picks, fifth in the NFL in total QBR last season. In year one under Brian Schottenheimer, Dak's former head coach Mike McCarthy reuniting with his old QB in Pittsburgh.
2: Aaron Rodgers says he is done after this year.
3: I think you're going to get whatever Aaron Rodgers has left.
4: And I don't believe he's going to be backtracking on that. I think that's it.
0: Steelers made the playoffs for a third straight season in 2025, still searching for that playoff win. For the first time in what feels like forever, it's a new head coach for the Steelers, still named Mike, but it's McCarthy, not Tomlin. Aaron Rodgers returning for a second season in Pittsburgh will be his last in the NFL. Rodgers on his status and thought process going in to another NFL season.
5: Yeah, this is it.
6: You know, I guess why, what is it, why is this it?
5: I thought last year might be it, and then Mike got hired, and I talked to the wife, and she said, you can do one more year. So I said, well, see if it works out. And then it kind of all came together.
0: So one more year it is. Steelers revamped their receiver room for Rodgers, adding Michael Pittman Jr. in a trade with the Colts. Still have DK Metcalf on the top of the depth chart. Metcalf on playing with Rodgers in his final season.
7: I mean, people just say things at the beginning of the year, not knowing, you know, how a year could go. He may not even get hit or touched this year and may say, hey, let's go out there and do another one. So, I mean, it just puts the weight off his back. Like, you know, he's just out there playing free, enjoying possibly his last year with his teammates, with a couple of close friends that he's made over the past 2 years. So I think it's just a lot of weight off his shoulders right now. He's just going out there playing free.
0: Metcalf finished last year for the Steelers, 59 catches, 850 yards, 6 touchdowns. All other receivers combined for Pittsburgh, 77 catches, 866 yards, and 7 touchdowns. They're hoping for someone to help DK out. SportsCenter all night here on ESPN Radio, the ESPN app, Sirius XM Channel 80. Nick DeLuca here with you. FPI anticipating a tight race in the AFC West. Just doesn't think much of the Raiders. Just a 2% chance to win the division, a 6% chance to make the playoffs in year one for Clint Kubiak as their head coach, breaking in first overall pick Fernando Mendoza. Also have Kirk Cousins in the room as well. Cousins spending 3 years with Kubiak back in Minnesota from 2019 to 2021 when he was the Vikings quarterbacks coach and then offensive coordinator. Kubiak on the plan at quarterback with Kirk and Mendoza in the room.
8: There's battles everywhere on the roster, so it's important for me to be fair to the players is to put the best player out there. When we go out to practice tomorrow, Kirk Cousins is the starting quarterback. He's the guy, and he's going to get a ton of reps, and he deserves them because he's played really good football. But I want Fernando and I want Aiden to push him.
0: Does bear mentioning the previous 6 quarterbacks taken first overall started in week 1 of their rookie season. Baker Mayfield, the last that did not. He started 13 of Cleveland's 16 games back in 2018. One of those top picks, Kyler Murray, he's getting settled in Minnesota after signing with the Vikings, will compete with first-rounder J.J. McCarthy for the starting job. Vikings head coach Kevin O'Connell on his plan to split camp reps.
9: Both Kyler and J.J. will take reps with the first team. They'll also take reps with the second group, and I think that gives different layers to the evaluation as well. We want, you know, we want an elevator at the quarterback position, and in many ways doing that in this system is kind of a do-your-job mentality, which is, you know, running the show, throwing completions, and just showing the ability to execute our offense with comfort. And that offense is an evolving thing, and we're excited about what this year's offense could look like.
0: Minnesota missing the playoffs after going 14-3 in 2024. Did go on that 5-game winning streak to wrap up the year 9-8. 3 different quarterbacks starting multiple games for the Vikings last season. Back to Tuesday baseball. The Marlins finally found a win on Monday night to open their series against the Phillies, snapping a franchise record 12-game losing streak with 3 runs in the 9th against one of the best closers in baseball. Go figure. Pick it up in the first with some power from Kyle Stowers.
10: 1-1 to Stowers. He drives high in the air out to right center field. De La Cruz and Crawford are back on the warning track at the wall. Crawford leaps up and it's gone. Sneaks right over his leaping glove. And there is the National League leading 26th home run against Aaron Nola. For Kyle, it's his 14th and he opens scoring. 1-0 bottom one.
0: Homer problems continuing for Nola, but it was the only mistake he made in 5 2/3. Unfortunately for him, Sandy Alcantara was even better. 7 shutout, 5 strikeouts to set up the pen. Then Pete Fairbanks closed it out.
11: This would be such an impressive win if they were able to finish this bad boy off.
10: 0-2. Is cut on and missed. 98 high and tight. Sosa cuts underneath it. This is the job. You remember 12? I don't. That's a 2-game winning streak.
11: Now outstanding game today.
0: 104.3 WQAM on the calls. Marlins win their second straight after dropping a dozen in a row. First time winning back-to-back games since they won six straight from July 3rd through the 9th. A chance to go for the sweep on Wednesday afternoon. The Phillies lose their fourth straight series. It's the second longest active streak in the majors. The Cubs in the top wild card spot in the NL, finding some rhythm to close July. No problem against the Cards in St. Louis.
12: Two outs, two on, both in scoring position. Happ drives one in the air to right, going back. Walker still going back. It's off his glove and off the fence. Two runs will score. Happ will have a double. Cubs lead 2-0.
0: Cubs Radio Network 10-2 your final. Cubs 9-4 in their last 13, 27-12 in their last 39. That is the second best record in the majors since June 11th, only behind the red hot Red Sox. Trying to continue their success in Sacramento, taking on the A's, but Brian Servin was serving a homer.
13: 1-2 pitch. That's a fly ball to center field. Rafaela going back to the track at the wall. It's gone! Ryan Servin, a two-run homer to center field. The A's lead 3-0 on a shot in the A's catcher.
0: Talk 650 KSTE. Red Sox fall 4-3. The loss snapping their 10-game road winning streak, the second longest in a season in franchise history. Tommy White for the A's, 4-for-4, scored twice. He is the fourth player over the last 100 years with multiple four-hit games in his first 10 career games played. Guardians and Reds in the Battle of Ohio, opening up a doubleheader on Tuesday. Cleveland facing All-Star Chase Burns in Game 1. Figured offense would be at a premium. Well, think again.
14: Swung on and hammered to deep right. Away, back and gone. A grand slam to right by Kyle Mansardo.
0: Kyle Manzardo with a grand slam for Cleveland. First of his career, first allowed by Burns, not helped by some of the defense behind him either. Gave up five runs, matching a season high, only one earned. Reds would come back to tie it. Cleveland offense jump-started by the grand slam, but went to small ball late. Brian Rocchio delivered with a safety squeeze to put the Guardians in front 6-5. That score would hold. They hang on to take the opener. In Game 2, J.J. Bleda opening the scoring.
15: Swung on, ripped down the line and deep to right and gone. J.J. Bleda on a 3-1 pitch lasers one out of here to right, and the Reds strike first tonight. 1-0 in the first inning.
0: 700 WLW, Bleda 1-for-3 with his 18th home run of the season, fifth homer in his last 15. Guardians shut out in Game 2, 2-0, the final. Third time Cleveland has been shut out in their last four. They are 1-6 in their last seven after a 7-2 stretch. Trade deadline just under a week away. One of the more intriguing storylines playing out right now. Will the Tigers trade Tarek Skubal? Entered four games out of a playoff spot and had lost three straight entering Tuesday. Took care of the Orioles pretty quickly.
16: Now a long fly ball down the left field line up the bat of Valencia. Gone! It's like slow pitch softball, and it's really hard to hit sometimes. Eduardo Valencia, no problem. Second home run of the night. Wow. His fourth in the major leagues in 17 at-bats.
0: Yeah, how about that introduction to the big leagues? 14-0 your final. The call from 97 won the ticket. The Tigers just the second team in the modern era to shut out an opponent and score in every inning. So they get the win. Are they doing enough to think about trading Skubal or hanging on to him? What's the deadline plan? ESPN's Jeff Passan on the balance that the Tigers have to strike.
17: It seems like every contender these days needs a catcher. The Yankees, the Red Sox, the Rays, the Texas Rangers, even the Dodgers looking for a backup. And there's a plethora of options. If you're looking just in the rental market, Ryan Jeffers with Minnesota is available, as is Tyler Stevenson with the Cincinnati Reds. If you want to go a little bit longer term, Hunter Goodman with Colorado, 30-plus home runs. The price is high there. Adley Rutschman got another year and change before he's a free agent. Price is high there, too. The Los Angeles Angels, on the other hand, are an interesting group and the team that a lot of those big swings are focused on right now, because John Mozeliak, the interim general manager, needs to make a decision. Does he trade Zach Neto? Does he trade Reed Detmers? Does he trade Jose Soriano? Is it all three? Is it one? Is it two? Or is it none? That remains to be seen. And the teams that we know are dealing, the New York Mets and the San Francisco Giants. And the Mets might have the most trades of any team by the end of the deadline, whether it's Clay Holmes, Freddie Peralta, Luke Weaver, Tyrone Taylor, Luis Robert. You can go on and on about the guys who can move there. And with the San Francisco Giants, you know it's going to be Luis Arraez. You know it's going to be Robbie Ray. Beyond that, Casey Schmidt, who was on the market, went on the injured list today. That's taking him out of it. But the Giants are just looking to recoup anything, much like the Mets guys, from this lost season that both teams have had.
0: Yeah, shaping up to be a fascinating trade deadline. Up next, volume up for Tuesday Top Sound. 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
18: If years ago Anna Faris or whoever had come up to me and said, hey, Klondike bars for life, if you name your kid Klondike, it would be Mike Golic and Klondike Golic right now.
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0: Number 5.
1: Set for some Tuesday top sound on a busy day in baseball. Start in L.A. where Shohei Ohtani began the game with a bang on AM 570 L.A. Sports.
3: The 2-2 is a high fly ball to center field. It's on its way and it is gone. Shohei Ohtani, his 23rd home run of the season. And with one swing of the bat, the Dodgers won and the Mariners nothing.
0: Number 4.
1: The Guardians trying to close a win in Cincinnati. Angel Martinez laying out for a W on WTAM 1100.
4: The next pitch, swung on, line to right field. Coming on, diving Martinez. He made the catch! Ball game! A great diving catch in right field by Angel Martinez. And Cleveland takes game one today on the banks of the Ohio River.
0: Number 3.
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5: A high fly ball to right center field. Approaching the wall. And it's tied! It's tied! This game is tied! B-Ray has tied it with a home run! Unbelievable Bucs! The unbelievable Bucs have tied it in the ninth inning!
0: Number 2.
1: In Minnesota, the Twins walk-off winners on the Treasure Island Baseball Network.
6: Swung on and hit high in the air. Deep right center field. It's got a chance, Thomas, at the wall, and it is off the wall, and it bounces by both fielders. Caratini scores. Lee's got a score. Royce Lewis has tripled home the winning runs, and the Minnesota Twins are back to 500 in the most dramatic fashion of all.
0: Number 1.
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4: Swung on in the air, right center field and deep. Back goes the center fielder, leaping at the wall. It is caught! Oh, I don't believe it! What a catch by Dane Myers! Leaping into the wall in right center field. Myers makes a sensational catch to save the game.
1: Yeah, lots of really good stuff. Shohei Ohtani, another leadoff homer. Not enough. Mariners take their opener in the series 7-6. Busy night in the WNBA. Start with a big-time performance from Caitlin Clark. The Fever over the Storm, 105-95. Clark scoring 32. Kelsey Mitchell adding 28. Clark 9-of-14 from the field. 4 3-pointers, made all 10 of her free throws, adding 7 assists. 9th time she scored 30-plus with 5 assists. Happened only 8 other times in the team's history. The Liberty get a win over the Sparks, 113-109. Brianna Stewart had 29 points. Sabrina Ionescu scoring 27. Stewart made 11 of 19 shots, scored 19 points in the second half. After the Liberty were down 3 at the break, she added 7 assists, 4 rebounds, and 4 steals as well. Up next, big Tuesday in baseball. Training camps underway in the NFL. This is SportsCenter All Night here on ESPN Radio.
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0: 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The Yankees and White Sox continue their series in the Windy City.
22: Chopped over the head and into the outfield. A base hit for Schumann. Grisham scores. Volpe scores.
0: Jalen Carter and the Eagles agree to a new deal.
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25: Here's Clark. Deep three. Is good!
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26: 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Nick DeLuca here with you from our 7 Hudson Square studios in the heart of New York City. End of July, have all 32 teams at training camp in the NFL. College football coming up as well. Couple of big money deals. NBA offseason winding down. WNBA action as well. But start with the final few days before the baseball trade deadline. Teams trying to put themselves in position to make a move and a run. Yankees just hoping to get healthy. It's been a really tough stretch with all the injuries.

0: Still no Judge, no Stanton. Cody Bellinger going on the IL over the weekend, looking for another win against the White Sox on Tuesday. Had to go to the bottom of the order for some production.
1: Chopped over the head and into the outfield. A base hit for Schumann. Grisham scores. Volpe scores. It's a two-run double for Schumann, and the Yankees lead 3-0.
0: Yeah, that call from the YES Network. Schumann, two-run double, the big blow in a 3-2 Yankees win. All the offense that Gerrit Cole needed. Six innings, seven strikeouts, his third start this season, going six scoreless in his first since May 27th against the Royals. The Yankees clinched the season series against the White Sox for a third straight year, have not lost more than one game in a season against Chicago since 2023. So the Yankees win, chance to potentially gain ground on the Rays in the AL East. Tampa winners of three straight, hosting the Rangers after taking three of four from the Mariners. Texas taking an early lead. Austin wins, adding on.
2: 2-1, the pitch. Wynn swings, it's a high drive to left field, down the line, hooking towards the pole, that ball is out of here! Austin wins a solo home run, and the Rangers increase their lead, it's 3-1.
0: 105-3, the fan on the call, wins first home run of the season, his first RBI of the season. He had been 4-for-53 with the A's and the Braves before signing with the Rangers as a minor league free agent on June 23rd. He homers in his second start with Texas. Cal Quantrill was sharp on the mound, holding the Rays to just two hits through five and a third. And his first win since June 2nd, Rangers win it 4-1. Their fourth win in their last five, three games over 500 for the first time since entering April 1st at 4-1. Game of the night might have been in Pittsburgh. The D-backs and the Pirates, Arizona out in front early.
3: Liner into left field. It's a base hit for Arenado. Moreno will score. Kepler had to make sure it went through. He'll stop at third. But Nolan Arenado knocks in a run. It's 4-0 Diamondbacks of the third.
0: Arizona would add two more to get out to a 6-0 lead. Pirates, though, not going away. Down to their final three outs in the ninth. Brandon Lau bringing the Bucks within one.
4: The pitch. Fly ball to right field. Hit deep. It's a no-doubter. Brandon Lau.
0: Yeah, one-run game. Anything can happen. And Lightning struck twice.
4: And a high fly ball to right center field. Approaching the wall. And it's tied! It's tied! This game is tied! D-Ray has tied it with a home run! Unbelievable, Bucks! The unbelievable Bucks have tied it in the ninth inning!
0: Those calls on Sports Radio 93.7, the fan. Diamondbacks led 6-0 entering the eighth inning. They were 56-1 in franchise history when leading by six-plus runs in the eighth inning or later. Their lone loss came in 2009 against the Padres. Off to extras. It took 12 innings. James McCann finding another big hit for Arizona.
3: McCann into right field. That'll get down for a base hit. Locklear scores. James McCann, his fourth hit of the night, gives the Diamondbacks an 8-7 lead in the 12th.
5: That's all you need. You have to get that run. They were living dangerously, got bailed out in the bottom of the 11th.
0: Arizona Sports 98.7 FM. McCann 4-for-6, tying the most hits in a game in his career. Fourth go-ahead RBI in extra innings in his first since July of 2021. The Diamondbacks, after losing the lead late, they hang on to win it 8-7. Arizona breaking a tie with Pittsburgh for the third spot in the NL wildcard race, and they snap a three-game losing streak and a wild one. Sports Center all night here on ESPN Radio, the ESPN app, Sirius XM Channel 80, ESPN Radio, presented by Progressive Insurance. Nick DeLuca here with you. Final few days of July, it's that time of year. Training camps across the NFL getting going, all 32 teams having their veterans report on Tuesday. Has not exactly been a seamless start in San Francisco. Niners coach Kyle Shanahan suffered significant injuries in a car crash during his summer break in mid-July. Broke his nose, three ribs, his hands, suffered a concussion when he collided with an SUV. Said it had occurred as a result of him dropping his phone and taking his eyes off the road when speaking with

0: report was incorrect. The Palo Alto Police Department tells me this afternoon that it was a clerical error on their end. They are in the process of correcting it, where they just simply assigned the blame to the wrong person when clicking a button. Shanahan then went into the details of the accident, said he was driving about 20 miles per hour. He reached down between the seats because his phone fell down there. When he looked back up, he took his eyes off the road for a couple of seconds. It was too late to swerve. He hit a 21-year-old female driver head on, suffering all the injuries that he had, and not least of which, of course, is that concussion, which is still lingering and keeping him away from full-time duties right now.
1: Yeah, scary situation. As for Shanahan's continued recovery, Wagner on the path ahead.
0: He actually showed us at one point in the conversation a photo of him from the night that it happened. He spent about 8 to 10 hours at Stanford Hospital. There was plastic surgery involved. And I can tell you, it was a pretty gruesome issue. But he's mostly healing up right now, Kevin. A lot of the body wounds and bruises and things like that, he has gotten over. But there are a couple things that are still issues. First of all, he is wearing a cast on his left hand. He's hoping to get that off here in the near future. And then the concussion, he says, it's mostly fatigue. He's having trouble staying focused for long periods of time, particularly when trying to watch film in the limited duties that he's doing right now. He said he'd love to put a date on when he's going to be back full time, but he can't do that just yet, and nothing until he gets cleared from what the Niners are calling a concussion protocol, similar to what their players have to go through.
1: Yeah, wishing coach and everyone involved a speedy recovery. Scary situation right there.
2: Baker Mayfield reported to Bucs camp, doesn't have the new deal he wants.
3: Baker's not happy, like Vita Vea, but Baker right now is going to bet on himself.
4: These are two big names to pay attention to, just because I think that they're a contender in the NFC if they stay healthy.
1: Yeah, anything but smooth sailing for the Buccaneers to kick off camp in Tampa. Had their streak of four straight division titles snapped last season after going 2-7 down the stretch. Still the odds-on favorite to win the division this year. Doesn't help when you have contract question marks surrounding your best two players. Quarterback Baker Mayfield reporting to camp despite not having a deal in place, said he wouldn't negotiate once camp started. ESPN's Adam Schefter on the latest with Baker's contract.
3: Baker Mayfield essentially issued a soft deadline or a hard deadline of the start of training camp for a new deal, and said if he didn't have a new deal in place by the time training camp began, he would not talk during the season. Now, apparently, talks are off. He's going to play this year out. He's scheduled to become a free agent after the season. The Buccaneers have their franchise tag available. Hard to imagine they would just let Baker Mayfield walk as a free agent, but that's down the line. There is the season to get through. There'll be a lot on the line. And usually, when Baker has a chip on his shoulder and something to prove, usually that brings out the best in him. And I think that's what he's hoping for this year.
1: Yeah, see if it does. Of course, no more Mike Evans this year for Tampa Bay. He's off to San Francisco. Mayfield working with the new offensive coordinator and Zach Robinson coming over from Atlanta. But still a lot of talent on this roster. ESPN's Dan Orlovsky says this team is too good to have this drama.
4: I think Tampa's a legit contender. I think their roster is very good in the NFC. And so these are two huge names that you have to keep and keep healthy and keep happy. Baker's going to be there. Obviously, Baker's going to play. Baker's going to play at a high level. He's a guy that's played, you know, top 10 quarterback for the past three seasons. The Vita Vea situation is interesting because it is a lot of money. He is on the plus 30 side. If I'm Tampa, I'm certainly doing everything I can to try to keep him. But if I am a team like the Buffalo Bills or the Baltimore Ravens, who don't know exactly what's happening with Justin Matabike, the Chicago Bears, who I believe need to improve their defensive line, the Detroit Lions, I think at least you have to make the call to Tampa to see exactly where it is or how much money they're separate. But these are two big names to pay attention to, just because I think that they're a contender in the NFC to be an NFC championship game if they stay healthy.
1: Yeah, and see if they can resolve those contract questions. Buccaneers plus 164 to win the NFC South on DraftKings. That is the best mark in the division. The Eagles are the odds-on favorites to win the NFC East. Locked in a key piece of their defense on Tuesday, signing former first-round pick Jalen Carter to a four-year, $152 million extension. It's worth up to $160 million. ESPN's Adam Schefter on Carter and the Eagles getting a deal done.
3: This is a situation.

0: where the Philadelphia Eagles have prioritized fortifying their defense with young talent that they can have in Philadelphia for a while. Earlier this offseason, they re-signed their defensive tackle, Jordan Davis. Now, they've re-signed Jalen Carter to a record-breaking deal that makes him the highest-paid defensive tackle in NFL history. And this could be just a warm-up for what's ahead next offseason, when both Quinyon Mitchell and Cooper DeJean, two standout defensive backs, both will be eligible for contract extensions. The cost of drafting as well as the Eagles have is having to pay those players and pay them before they become free agents. But the Eagles took what is sometimes a dominant defensive tackle, Jalen Carter, and took him off the market today. The conversations had been going on. They had gotten closer and closer. And as we get closer to teams actually being on field, you're seeing deals get done.
1: Yeah, these are big numbers. 4 years, $152 million, including $106 million guaranteed. Contract is the richest for a defensive tackle in NFL history, and guaranteed money and average annual value at $38 million. ESPN's Dan Orlovsky on Carter cashing in.
2: Huge for Philadelphia. Go back to when he was drafted by them. The slide in the draft, and they're banking on the people and their culture. We want to draft this player. We think he's a game changer. They're doubling down by giving him this contract. They believe they have the right people in the building to make sure that not only on the field he continues to dominate, but off the field he continues to go about his business in the right way. This should be a top five defense in the NFL again, and certainly one of the best defensive lines. Jordan Davis gets locked up. Now they're locking up Jalen Carter, Nolan Smith, Darrell Ojomo.
3: Yes.
2: They trade for Jonathan Grenard. So this is a defense, at least defensive line, that should look a lot like the one that you got to watch a lot in 2024 that led the NFL in sacks and led them to a Super Bowl win. It's a massive deal. You're banking on that he will continue to be healthy and the dominant player that he has been since they drafted him.
1: Lot of talent on that Philadelphia defense. Carter leading the charge, has been named a Pro Bowler each of the last two seasons. ESPN's Herm Edwards on Carter's defensive impact.
4: He's a disruptor. I mean, he can blow things up inside. I mean, and that's the scary part. You got to double him. You can't allow him to just try to single up on him, because he can make things very, very bad for offenses. So, you know, they needed to get him, obviously. This is a big part of their team when you think about the Eagles.
1: Carter has 13 and a half sacks, 37 quarterback hits in his first 3 years in the league, down year last year dealing with injury. Eagles hoping they'll see that guy that was a game wrecker in the Super Bowl this upcoming year. Coming up, college football around the corner. Can the Big Ten continue to dominate? And Draymond, back to the Bay. This is SportsCenter All Night here on ESPN Radio and the ESPN app.
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12: 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We are around a month away from the kickoff of college football season, and no one has had a better run over the last few years than the Big Ten, the conference taking home a third straight national title last season when Indiana claimed the crown. Ohio State winning in 2024, Michigan champs in 2023. Second conference to produce three different national champions in a three-year stretch, joining the SEC from 2007 to 2010, and again from 2019 through 2021. Even with all the success, still lots of questions about the landscape of the sport. Big Ten Commissioner Tony Petitti on the conference working with the SEC on potential playoff expansion.
13: I mean, he's been public about certain preferences he has, but he's committed himself to doing the work around all formats. And we've done the same thing. We have strong opinions about where the right path is. I think there's been an evolution since we were here last year about how people feel about 24 or at this point. And we've made adjustments in our league. We were focused on automatic qualifiers. We're not focused on that anymore. We're looking at, you know, the committee picking the field to 24. We feel that that ultimately will still unlock the power of scheduling that we want. So we work every day with it. I think the path is you've got to be able to do this in a way that allows you to not play championship games. There's obviously significant economic value in our championship games across the P4. And so we've got to understand where that is. And if we can find the value, then I think it just changes the tone of the conversations.
12: Yeah, day one of Media Day in Chicago on Tuesday, getting the latest from Illinois, Iowa, Penn State, Rutgers, USC, and Wisconsin. It has been an odyssey for Lincoln Riley entering year five at USC. Won 11 games with Caleb Williams in year one, has failed to reach 10 each of the last 3 years. Riley on the expectations for SoCal this season.
14: Now, I've said this, you know, multiple times. I mean, the only two places that I've been at a head coach at were blue blood schools that had the highest of expectations. So honestly, I've really known anything different. You know, we're a product of our own experiences, and that's been mine. And so every year, I expect to win. I expect us to win. I expect us to compete for and win championships, and that doesn't change. I do though. Certainly, will give you what has changed is I do believe we're more equipped than at any point in the previous few years.
12: Riley led Oklahoma to the CFP three times in 5 years as the Sooners head coach has yet to reach the playoff at UFC. Does have Jaden Maiava back, which should help. Second in the FBS in total QBR last season behind only Heisman Trophy winner Fernando Mendoza. Go back to last year's game in Happy Valley where Penn State had Oregon on the ropes after a 3-0 start to the season. Imagine being told James Franklin would get fired a few weeks later, Matt Campbell would be taking over at Penn State. A lot of changes for the Nittany Lions, but they landed a top-flight coach in Campbell. Here he is on why it was the right fit.
7: I think for the last 6 months, we've been reminded why it was such a great fit for us at Penn State. I think the history, what it means to play there, but how you do it. The integrity, the character in the class, in its finest moments, what Penn State football has stood for really resonated with myself and certainly my background. So it really had to be a perfect fit, and that's really why.
12: Campbell had tons of success at Iowa State, the most single season in career wins in school history. Could Penn State surprise some people this year? ESPN's college football writer Heather Dinich.
15: This is a team that could be a surprise contender for the college football playoff because the schedule is so manageable. Penn State doesn't play Ohio State. They don't play Indiana or Oregon. And they don't have a Power Four non-conference opponent on the schedule. It's the 62nd toughest schedule in the country, which means they've got to beat USC. They've got to beat Michigan. They've got to put up some style points against those other opponents. But Matt Campbell told me earlier this year that they have talent on this team. They have special players on this team. But in order to be one of those sneaky contenders, they've got to put it all together and be able to handle adversity. Because no matter how easy the schedule might look on paper, there will be obstacles that come their way.
12: Yeah, Penn State and USC both active in the portal. Penn State bringing in 38 new players, second most in the Big Ten. SportsCenter all night here on ESPN Radio, the ESPN app, SiriusXM Channel 80. The dust settling after LeBron James made his decision to head to Philadelphia. Warriors made their pitch, didn't work out. Draymond Green done recruiting and now re-signing. 1 year, $27 million deal to return to the Warriors. Green's 14-season run with the team's second longest active streak for a player in the NBA. Behind only teammate Steph Curry, ESPN Shum Sharanya on the impact LeBron had on Draymond.
16: This contract that Draymond Green is signing, this 1 year, $27.7 million, it's the same player option that he declined, the same contract that he passed on and opted out of before the start of free agency. It was a good faith measure that Draymond Green did with the Warriors to give them an opportunity to pursue LeBron James and potentially Anthony Davis. And if they had gotten LeBron James, Draymond Green potentially was in line for a 3-year deal at about $20 million per year. The Warriors struck out. Now they bring Draymond Green back here on Tuesday on the same deal. This becomes basically a prove it 1-year type deal and sets up a major season for Draymond Green this upcoming year in the Bay.
12: Yeah, Green finished with the second worst offensive net points last season in the NBA. He averaged 5.5 rebounds per game, as few as since 2013-14. He averaged 5.5 assists per game last season, his fewest since 2014-15. Up next, training camp's getting going in the NFL. Jerry Jones, microphone, can't miss it. This is SportsCenter All Night.
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28: Cowboys training camp means the clock is ticking on breaking that Super Bowl drought. Going into this training camp, a lot less drama surrounding the Cowboys.
29: I have been guilty of stirring it up, and you guys helped me. But I do like the perception that we've had a quite uneventful offseason.
28: Jones is also making very clear he is willing to deal a top pick if that is to get somebody who can put this Cowboys roster over the edge.
30: If the defense is average, with the offense playing the way it did last year, that's a playoff football team.
27: Quiet, uneventful, those words and the Cowboys don't usually go together. It's becoming appointment audio. First day of camp, Cowboys owner and GM Jerry Jones opening remarks. Dallas coming off a 7-9-1 season where the offense was really good, defense not so much. Can they finally get back to a conference championship game? Jones on the pressure for his team to find success this season.
29: Yes. Yes, I do. For all the obvious reasons. We've got certain things in place here that won't stay in place. Now, I personally think that when you haven't done it before, when you're not necessarily young, you just haven't done it before, I think that is a huge value to your associate.

0: I think that you not ever being some of the things you've always wanted to do. And I think we're going to get a lot of that. Obviously, it's a great thing to have experience of somebody that's done something for 20 years. But that is a good pressure to be involved with a group that has really, they can do something they haven't been a part of.
1: And they have not been a part of reaching the conference championship game. 30-season drought, the longest in franchise history, longest active drought for any NFC team. Is that the benchmark heading in to this season for the Cowboys? Jerry, what would make this season a success?
0: Oh, I think to contend for a Super Bowl, which would, if you contend, you got a real chance of being in it and being in the game. I think those are the kinds of things that I don't believe are an outlandish or a reach to expect. And so that's a successful season. I expect us to be significantly improved defensively, significantly improved. And I actually expect us to improve over on the offense. And I expect the enthusiasm that Coach has talked about here to be contagious on the field. And if something like that happened, you can have somebody get in the big hunt and get in the deal that maybe a lot of people didn't think were ready for it. So let me just say this. There's no way that I would do anything that would delay until next year or the next year to try to get to a Super Bowl this year. I feel that good about what we're starting with.
1: Yeah, no doubt it was a struggle for the Dallas defense a year ago. Cowboys did add to that defense before the trade deadline last season, bringing in Quinnen Williams from the Jets, but it did not turn things around. They were the only team to allow 30 points per game last season. So is there help on the horizon for Jerry and that Dallas defense? He says that he's open to making a move and even foregoing some future capital.
0: Candidly, I'd be very interested. I'd give up future to add substantive to where we are today as to a player, to give you an idea about would I invest something substantive to get the right kind of deal to improve us opening day. I would. I feel that good about this team this year. And of course, you know that I haven't seen this team play together. And so, but in general, looking ahead, I think we've got a chance to be worthy of spending some future if we saw an opportunity. Yesterday, I talked about a situation yesterday with another team and another owner. Yesterday.
1: Yeah, one positive from last season for Dallas, and maybe something that they feel better about making a move because of, is Dak Prescott. He started all 17 games last season, threw a career-high 600 passes, finishing with 30 touchdowns to just 10 picks, fifth in the NFL in total QBR last season. In year one under Brian Schottenheimer, Dak's former head coach Mike McCarthy reuniting with his old QB in Pittsburgh.
2: Aaron Rodgers says he is done after this year.
3: I think you're going to get whatever Aaron Rodgers has left.
4: And I don't believe he's going to be backtracking on that. I think that's it.
1: Steelers made the playoffs for a third straight season in 2025, still searching for that playoff win. For the first time in what feels like forever, it's a new head coach for the Steelers, still named Mike, but it's McCarthy, not Tomlin. Aaron Rodgers returning for a second season in Pittsburgh will be his last in the NFL. Rodgers on his status and thought process going in to another NFL season.
5: Yeah, this is it.
6: You know, I guess why, what is it, why is this it?
5: I thought last year might be it. And then Mike got hired and I talked to the wife and she said, you can do one more year. So I said, well, see if it works out. And then it kind of all came together.
1: So one more year it is. Steelers revamped their receiver room for Rodgers, adding Michael Pittman Jr. in a trade with the Colts. Still have DK Metcalf on the top of the depth chart. Metcalf on playing with Rodgers in his final season.
7: I mean, people just say things at the beginning of the year, not knowing, you know, how a year could go. He may not even get hit or touched this year and may say, hey, let's go out there and do another one. So, I mean, it just puts a weight off his back. Like, you know, he's just out there playing free, enjoying possibly his last year with his teammates, with a couple of close friends that he's made over the past 2 years. So I think it's just a lot of weight off his shoulders right now. He's just going out there playing free.
1: Metcalf finished last year for the Steelers, 59 catches, 850 yards, 6 touchdowns. All other receivers combined for Pittsburgh, 77 catches, 866 yards, and 7 touchdowns. They're hoping for someone to help DK out. SportsCenter all night here on ESPN Radio, the ESPN app, SiriusXM Channel 80. Nick DeLuca here with you. FPI anticipating a tight race in the AFC West. Just doesn't think much of the Raiders. Just a 2% chance to win the division, a 6% chance to make the playoffs in year one for Clint Kubiak as their head coach, breaking in first overall pick Fernando Mendoza. Also have Kirk Cousins in the room as well. Cousins spending 3 years with Kubiak back in Minnesota from 2019 to 2021 when he was the Vikings quarterbacks coach and then offensive coordinator. Kubiak on the planet quarterback with Kirk and Mendoza in the room.
8: There's battles everywhere on the roster, so it's important for me to be fair to the players is to put the best player out there. When we go out to practice tomorrow, Kirk Cousins is the starting quarterback. He's the guy, and he's going to get a ton of reps, and he deserves them because he's played really good football. But I want Fernando and I want Aiden to push him.
1: Does bear mentioning the previous 6 quarterbacks taken first overall started in week 1 of their rookie season. Baker Mayfield, the last that did not. He started 13 of Cleveland's 16 games back in 2018. One of those top picks, Kyler Murray, he's getting settled in Minnesota after signing with the Vikings, will compete with first-rounder J.J. McCarthy for the starting job. Vikings head coach Kevin O'Connell on his plan to split camp reps.
9: Both Kyler and J.J. will take reps with the first team. They'll also take reps with the second group, and I think that gives different layers to the evaluation as well. We want, you know, we want an elevator at the quarterback position, and in many ways doing that in this system is kind of a do-your-job mentality, which is, you know, running the show, throwing completions, and just showing the ability to execute our offense with comfort. And that offense is an evolving thing, and we're excited about what this year's offense could look like.
1: Minnesota missing the playoffs after going 14-3 in 2024. Did go on that 5-game winning streak to wrap up the year 9-8. 3 different quarterbacks starting multiple games for the Vikings last season. Back to Tuesday baseball. The Marlins finally found a win on Monday night to open their series against the Phillies, snapping a franchise record 12-game losing streak with 3 runs in the 9th against one of the best closers in baseball. Go figure. Pick it up in the first with some power from Kyle Stowers.
10: 1-1 to Stowers. He drives high in the air out to right center field. De La Cruz and Crawford are back on the warning track at the wall. Crawford leaps up and it's gone. Sneaks right over his leaping glove. And there is the National League leading 26th home run against Aaron Nola. For Kyle, it's his 14th and he opens scoring. 1-0 bottom one.
1: Homer problems continuing for Nola, but it was the only mistake he made in 5 2/3. Unfortunately for him, Sandy Alcantara was even better. 7 shutout, 5 strikeouts to set up the pen. Then Pete Fairbanks closed it out.
11: This would be such an impressive win if they were able to finish this bad boy off.
10: 0-2. Is cut on and missed. 98 high and tight. Sosa cuts underneath it. Finishes the job. You remember 12? I don't. That's a 2-game winning streak, baby.
11: Outstanding game today.
1: 104.3 WQAM on the calls. Marlins win their second straight after dropping a dozen in a row. First time winning back-to-back games since they won 6 straight from July 3rd through the 9th. A chance to go for the sweep on Wednesday afternoon. The Phillies lose their 4th straight series. It's the 2nd longest active streak in the majors. The Cubs in the top wild card spot in the NL, finding some rhythm to close July. No problem against the Cards in St. Louis.
12: Two outs, two on, both in scoring position. Happ drives one in the air to right, going back. Walker still going back. It's off his glove and off the fence. Two runs will score. Happ will have a double. Cubs lead 2-0.
1: Cubs Radio Network, 10-2 your final. Cubs 9-4 in their last 13, 27-12 in their last 39. That is the second best record in the majors since June 11th, only behind the red hot Red Sox. Trying to continue their success in Sacramento, taking on the A's, but Brian Servin was serving a homer.
13: 1-2 pitch. That's a fly ball to center field. Rafaela going back to the track at the wall. It's gone! Brian Servin, a two-run homer to center field. The A's lead 3-0 on a shot in the A's catcher.
1: Talk 650 KSTE. Red Sox fall 4-3. The loss snapping their 10-game road winning streak, the second longest in a season in franchise history. Tommy White for the A's, 4-for-4, scored twice. He is the fourth player over the last 100 years with multiple four-hit games in his first 10 career games played. Guardians and Reds in the Battle of Ohio, opening up a doubleheader on Tuesday. Cleveland facing All-Star Chase Burns in Game 1. Figured offense would be at a premium. Well, think again.
14: Swung on and hammered to deep right. Away, back and gone. A grand slam to right by Kyle Mansardo.
1: Kyle Manzardo with a grand slam for Cleveland. First of his career, first allowed by Burns, not helped by some of the defense behind him either. Gave up 5 runs, matching a season high, only 1 earned. Reds would come back to tie it. Cleveland offense jump-started by the grand slam, but went to small ball late. Brian Rocchio delivered with a safety squeeze to put the Guardians in front 6-5. That score would hold. They hang on to take the opener. In Game 2, J.J. Bleda opening the scoring.
15: Swung on, ripped down the line and deep to right and gone. J.J. Bleda on a 3-1 pitch lasers one out of here to right, and the Reds strike first tonight. 1-0 in the first inning.
1: 700 WLW, Bleda 1-for-3 with his 18th home run of the season, 5th homer in his last 15. Guardians shut out in Game 2, 2-0, the final, third time Cleveland has been shut out in their last 4. They are 1-6 in their last 7 after a 7-2 stretch. Trade deadline just under a week away. One of the more intriguing storylines playing out right now. Will the Tigers trade Tarek Skubal? Entered 4 games out of a playoff spot and had lost 3 straight entering Tuesday. Took care of the Orioles pretty quickly.
16: Now a long fly ball down the left field line up the bat of Valencia. Gone! It's like slow pitch softball, and it's really hard to hit sometimes. Eduardo Valencia, no problem, second home run of the night. Wow. His 4th in the major leagues in 17 at-bats.
1: Yeah, how about that introduction to the big leagues? 14-0 your final, the call from 97-1, the ticket. The Tigers just the second team in the modern era to shut out an opponent and score in every inning. So they get the win. Are they doing enough to think about trading Skubal or hanging on to him? What's the deadline plan? ESPN's Jeff Passan on the balance that the Tigers have to strike.
17: It seems like every contender these days needs a catcher. The Yankees, the Red Sox, the Rays, the Texas Rangers, even the Dodgers looking for a backup. And there's a plethora of options. If you're looking just in the rental market, Ryan Jeffers with Minnesota is available, as is Tyler Stevenson with the Cincinnati Reds. If you want to go a little bit longer term, Hunter Goodman with Colorado, 30-plus home runs. The price is high there. Adley Rutschman got another year and change before he's a free agent. Price is high there, too. The Los Angeles Angels, on the other hand, are an interesting group and the team that a lot of those big swings are focused on right now, because John Mozeliak, the interim general manager, needs to make a decision. Does he trade Zach Neto? Does he trade Reed Detmers? Does he trade Jose Soriano? Is it all three? Is it one? Is it two? Or is it none? That remains to be seen. And the teams that we know are dealing, the New York Mets and the San Francisco Giants. And the Mets might have the most trades of any team by the end of the deadline, whether it's Clay Holmes, Freddie Peralta, Luke Weaver, Tyrone Taylor, Luis Robert. You can go on and on about the guys who can move there. And with the San Francisco Giants, you know it's going to be Luis Arraez. You know it's going to be Robbie Ray. Beyond that, Casey Schmidt, who was on the market, went on the injured list today. That's taking him out of it. But the Giants are just looking to recoup anything, much like the Mets guys, from this lost season that both teams have had.
1: Yeah, shaping up to be a fascinating trade deadline. Up next, volume up for Tuesday Top Sound. 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

0: platforms. The Betrayal of Shohei Ohtani is presented by Gusto. Lots of Tuesday action in baseball. Headlines are top sound of the night.
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1: Number 5.
0: Set for some Tuesday top sound on a busy day in baseball. Start in L.A. where Shohei Ohtani began the game with a bang on AM 570 L.A. Sports.
3: The 2-2 is a high fly ball to center field. It's on its way and it is gone. Shohei Ohtani, his 23rd home run of the season. That was one swing of the bat. The Dodgers won and the Mariners nothing.
1: Number 4.
0: The Guardians trying to close a win in Cincinnati. Angel Martinez laying out for a W on WTAM 1100.
4: The next pitch, swung on, line to right field. Coming on, diving Martinez. He made the catch! Ball game! A great diving catch in right field by Angel Martinez. And Cleveland takes game one today on the banks of the Ohio River.
1: Number 3.
0: Pirates down and out against the D-backs. Brian Reynolds breathing life into the Bucs on Sports Radio 93.7 The Fan.
5: The high fly ball to right center field. Approaching the wall. And it's tied! It's tied! This game is tied! B-Ray has tied it with a home run. Unbelievable Bucks! The unbelievable Bucks have tied it in the ninth inning!
1: Number 2.
0: In Minnesota, the Twins walk-off winners on the Treasure Island Baseball Network.
6: Swung on and hit high in the air. Deep right center field. It's got a chance, Thomas, at the wall, and it is off the wall, and it bounces by both fielders. Caratini scores. Lee's got a score. Royce Lewis has tripled home the winning runs, and the Minnesota Twins are back to 500 in the most dramatic fashion of all.
1: Number 1.
0: And our top sound from Cincinnati, Dane Myers flashing leather to end it on 700 WLW.
4: Swung on in the air, right center field and deep. Back goes the center fielder, leaping at the wall. It is caught! Oh, I don't believe it. What a catch by Dane Myers. Leaping into the wall in right center field. Myers makes a sensational catch to save the game.
0: Yeah, lots of really good stuff. Shohei Ohtani, another leadoff homer. Not enough. Mariners take their opener in the series 7-6. Busy night in the WNBA. Start with a big-time performance from Caitlin Clark. The Fever over the Storm, 105-95. Clark scoring 32. Kelsey Mitchell adding 28. Clark 9 of 14 from the field. 4 three-pointers. Made all 10 of her free throws, adding 7 assists. Ninth time she scored 30-plus with 5 assists. Happened only 8 other times in the team's history. The Liberty get a win over the Sparks, 113-109. Brianna Stewart had 29 points. Sabrina Ionescu scoring 27. Stewart made 11 of 19 shots, scored 19 points in the second half. After the Liberty were down 3 at the break, she added 7 assists, 4 rebounds, and 4 steals as well. Up next, big Tuesday in baseball. Training camps underway in the NFL. 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
18: 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A base hit for Schumann. Grisham scores. 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
0: 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Nick DeLuca here with you from our 7 Hudson Square studios in the heart of New York City. End of July, have all 32 teams at training camp in the NFL. College football coming up as well. Couple of big money deals. NBA offseason winding down. WNBA action as well. But start with the final few days before the baseball trade deadline. Teams trying to put themselves in position to make a move and a run. Yankees just hoping to get healthy. It's been a really tough stretch with all the injuries. Still no Judge, no Stanton. Cody Bellinger going on the IL over the weekend, looking for another win against the White Sox on Tuesday. Had to go to the bottom of the order for some production.
18: Chopped over the head and into the outfield. A base hit for Schumann. Grisham scores. Volpe scores. It's a two-run double for Schumann, and the Yankees lead 3-0.
0: Yeah, that call from the Yes Network. Schumann, two-run double, the big blow in a 3-2 Yankees win. All the offense that Garrett Cole needed. Six innings, seven strikeouts, his third start this season, going six scoreless in his first since May 27th against the Royals. The Yankees clinched the season series against the White Sox for a third straight year, have not lost more than one game in a season against Chicago since 2023. So the Yankees win, chance to potentially gain ground on the Rays in the AL East. Tampa winners of three straight, hosting the Rangers after taking three of four from the Mariners. Texas taking an early lead. Austin wins, adding on.
2: 2-1, the pitch. Wynn swings, it's a high drive to left field, down the line, hooking towards the pole, that ball is out of here! Austin wins a solo home run, and the Rangers increase their lead, it's 3-1.
0: 105-3, the fan on the call, wins first home run of the season, his first RBI of the season. He had been 4-for-53 with the A's and the Braves before signing with the Rangers as a minor league free agent on June 23rd. He homers in his second start with Texas. Cal Quantrill was sharp on the mound, holding the Rays to just two hits through five and a third. And his first win since June 2nd, Rangers win it 4-1. Their fourth win in their last five, three games over 500 for the first time since entering April 1st at 4-1. Game of the night might have been in Pittsburgh. The D-backs and the Pirates, Arizona out in front early.
15: Liner into left field. It's a base hit for Arenado. Moreno will score. Kepler had to make sure it went through. He'll stop at third. But Nolan Arenado knocks in a run. It's 4-0 Diamondbacks of the third.
0: Arizona would add two more to get out to a 6-0 lead. Pirates, though, not going away. Down to their final three outs in the ninth. Brandon Lau bringing the Bucks within one.
22: The pitch. Fly ball to right field. Hit deep. It's a no-doubter. Brandon Lau says, pow! Clear the deck. Cannonball coming. So are the Buccos coming. His 22nd. It's a one-run game in the ninth inning. They trail 6-5.
0: Yeah, one-run game. Anything can happen. And lightning struck twice.
23: And a high fly ball to right center field, approaching the wall, and it's tied! It's tied! This game is tied! D-Ray has tied it with a home run! Unbelievable, Bucks! The unbelievable Bucks have tied it in the ninth inning! His 15th! It's Bedlam in the Berg!
0: Those calls on Sports Radio 93.7, the fan. Diamondbacks led 6-0 entering the eighth inning. They were 56-1 in franchise history when leading by six-plus runs in the eighth inning or later. Their lone loss came in 2009 against the Padres. Off to extras. It took 12 innings. James McCann finding another big hit for Arizona.
15: McCann into right field. That'll get down for a base hit. Locklear scores. James McCann, his fourth hit of the night, gives the Diamondbacks an 8-7 lead in the 12th.
24: That's all you need. You have to get that run. They were living dangerously. Got bailed out in the bottom of the 11th.
0: Arizona Sports 98.7 FM. McCann 4-for-6, tying the most hits in a game in his career. Fourth go-ahead RBI in extra innings in his first since July of 2021. The Diamondbacks, after losing the lead late, they hang on to win it 8-7. Arizona breaking a tie with Pittsburgh for the third spot in the NL wildcard race, and they snap a three-game losing streak and a wild one. Sports Center all night here on ESPN Radio, the ESPN app, Sirius XM Channel 80, ESPN Radio, presented by Progressive Insurance. Nick DeLuca here with you. Final few days of July, it's that time of year. Training camps across the NFL getting going, all 32 teams having their veterans report on Tuesday. Has not exactly been a seamless start in San Francisco. Niners coach Kyle Shanahan suffered significant injuries in a car crash during his summer break in mid-July, broke his nose, three ribs, his hands, suffered a concussion when he collided with an SUV, said it had occurred as a result of him dropping his phone and taking his eyes off the road when speaking with reporters. For the first time post-crash, ESPN Niners reporter Nick Wagoner on Shanahan's version of events.
3: First of all, Kyle Shanahan was very emotional today speaking about this accident for the first time since he suffered it. And the one thing he wanted to make clear to everyone is that this accident was his fault. Let me run you through the timeline real quick, Kevin. I got a text message this morning that said, how fast can you get to Levi's Stadium? Kyle wants to clarify some things. So that was spurred on by that collision report, which indicated that the 21-year-old female driver was at fault. Kyle Shanahan wanted to correct that. We looked at

0: the conversation, a photo of him from the night that it happened. He spent about 8 to 10 hours at Stanford Hospital. There was plastic surgery involved, and I can tell you it was a pretty gruesome issue, but he's mostly healing up right now, Kevin. A lot of the body wounds and bruises and things like that, he has gotten over, but there are a couple things that are still issues. First of all, he is wearing a cast on his left hand. He's hoping to get that off here in the near future. And then the concussion, he says it's mostly fatigue. He's having trouble staying focused for long periods of time, particularly when trying to watch film in the limited duties that he's doing right now. He said he'd love to put a date on when he's going to be back full time, but he can't do that just yet, and nothing until he gets cleared from what the Niners are calling a concussion protocol, similar to what their players have to go through.
1: Yeah, wishing coach and everyone involved a speedy recovery. Scary situation right there.
2: Baker Mayfield reported to Bucs camp, doesn't have the new deal he wants.
3: Baker's not happy, like Vita Vea, but Baker right now is going to bet on himself.
4: These are two big names to pay attention to, just because I think that they're a contender in the NFC if they stay healthy.
1: Yeah, anything but smooth sailing for the Buccaneers to kick off camp in Tampa. Had their streak of four straight division titles snapped last season after going 2-7 down the stretch. Still the odds-on favorite to win the division this year. Doesn't help when you have contract question marks surrounding your best two players. Quarterback Baker Mayfield reporting to camp despite not having a deal in place, said he wouldn't negotiate once camp started. ESPN's Adam Schefter on the latest with Baker's contract.
3: Baker Mayfield essentially issued a soft deadline, or a hard deadline, of the start of training camp for a new deal, and said if he didn't have a new deal in place by the time training camp began, he would not talk during the season. Now, apparently, talks are off. He's going to play this year out. He's scheduled to become a free agent after the season. The Buccaneers have their franchise tag available. Hard to imagine they would just let Baker Mayfield walk as a free agent, but that's down the line. There is the season to get through. There'll be a lot on the line. And usually when Baker has a chip on his shoulder and something to prove, usually that brings out the best in him. And I think that's what he's hoping for this year.
1: Yeah, see if it does. Of course, no more Mike Evans this year for Tampa Bay. He's off to San Francisco. Mayfield working with the new offensive coordinator and Zach Robinson coming over from Atlanta. But still a lot of talent on this roster. ESPN's Dan Orlovsky says this team is too good to have this drama.
4: I think Tampa's a legit contender. I think their roster is very good in the NFC. And so these are two huge names that you have to keep and keep healthy and keep happy. Baker's going to be there. Obviously, Baker's going to play. Baker's going to play at a high level. He's a guy that's played, you know, top 10 quarterback for the past three seasons. The Vita Vea situation is interesting because it is a lot of money. He is on the plus 30 side. If I'm Tampa, I'm certainly doing everything I can to try to keep him. But if I am a team like the Buffalo Bills or the Baltimore Ravens, who don't know exactly what's happening with Justin Matabike, the Chicago Bears, who I believe need to improve their defensive line, the Detroit Lions, I think at least you have to make the call to Tampa to see exactly where it is or how much money they're separate. But these are two big names to pay attention to, just because I think that they're a contender in the NFC to be an NFC championship game if they stay healthy.
1: Yeah, and see if they can resolve those contract questions. Buccaneers plus 164 to win the NFC South on DraftKings. That is the best mark in the division. The Eagles are the odds-on favorites to win the NFC East. Locked in a key piece of their defense on Tuesday, signing former first-round pick Jalen Carter to a four-year, $152 million extension. It's worth up to $160 million. ESPN's Adam Schefter on Carter and the Eagles getting a deal done.
3: This is a situation where the Philadelphia Eagles have prioritized fortifying their defense with young talent that they can have in Philadelphia for a while. Earlier this offseason, they re-signed their defensive tackle, Jordan Davis. Now, they've re-signed Jalen Carter to a record-breaking deal that makes him the highest-paid defensive tackle in NFL history. And this could be just a warm-up for what's ahead next offseason, when both Quinyon Mitchell and Cooper DeJean, two standout defensive backs, both will be eligible for contract extensions. The cost of drafting doing as well as the Eagles have is having to pay those players and pay them before they become free agents. But the Eagles took what is sometimes a dominant defensive tackle, Jalen Carter, and took him off the market today.

0: Hey, the conversations had been going on. They had gotten closer and closer. And as we get closer to teams actually being on field, you're seeing deals get done.
1: Yeah, these are big numbers. 4 years, $152 million, including $106 million guaranteed. Contract is the richest for a defensive tackle in NFL history in guaranteed money and average annual value at $38 million. ESPN's Dan Orlovsky on Carter cashing in.
2: Huge for Philadelphia. Go back to when he was drafted by them. The slide in the draft, and they're banking on the people and their culture. We want to draft this player. We think he's a game changer. They're doubling down by giving him this contract. They believe they have the right people in the building to make sure that not only on the field he continues to dominate, but off the field he continues to go about his business in the right way. This should be a top five defense in the NFL again, and certainly one of the best defensive lines. Jordan Davis gets locked up. Now they're locking up Jalen Carter, Nolan Smith, Ojomo.
3: Yes.
2: They trade for Jonathan Grenard. So this is a defense, at least defensive line, that should look a lot like the one that you got to watch a lot in 2024 that led the NFL in sacks and led them to a Super Bowl win. It's a massive deal. You're banking on that he will continue to be healthy and the dominant player that he has been since they drafted him.
1: Lot of talent on that Philadelphia defense. Carter leading the charge, has been named a Pro Bowler each of the last two seasons. ESPN's Herm Edwards on Carter's defensive impact.
4: He's a disruptor. I mean, he can blow things up inside. I mean, and that's the scary part. You got to double him. You can't allow him to just try to single up on him, because he can make things very, very bad for offenses. So, you know, they needed to get him, obviously. This is a big part of their team when you think about the Eagles.
1: Carter has 13 and a half sacks, 37 quarterback hits in his first 3 years in the league, down year last year dealing with injury. Eagles hoping they'll see that guy that was a game wrecker in the Super Bowl this upcoming year. Coming up, college football around the corner. Can the Big Ten continue to dominate? And Draymond, back to the Bay. This is SportsCenter All Night here on ESPN Radio and the ESPN app.
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2: 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Thank you for showing up, being punctual, as always. 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Seattle and Vegas still the leading candidates for expansion. And if so, Memphis or Minnesota going to the Eastern Conference?
3: So if we expand, at least we're thinking 28, 29 season. 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
5: 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We are around a month away from the kickoff of college football season, and no one has had a better run over the last few years than the Big Ten, the conference taking home a third straight national title last season when Indiana claimed the crown. Ohio State winning in 2024, Michigan champs in 2023. Second conference to produce three different national champions in a three-year stretch, joining the SEC from 2007 to 2010, and again from 2019 through 2021. Even with all the success, still lots of questions about the landscape of the sport. Big Ten Commissioner Tony Petitti on the conference working with the SEC on potential playoff expansion.
6: I mean, he's been public about certain preferences he has, but he's committed himself to doing the work around all formats. And we've done the same thing. We have strong opinions about where the right path is. I think there's been an evolution since we were here last year about how people feel about 24 at this point. And we've made adjustments in our league. We were focused on automatic qualifiers. We're not focused on that anymore. We're looking at, you know, the committee picking the field to 24. We feel that that ultimately will still unlock the power of scheduling that we want. So we work every day with it. I think the path is you've got to be able to do this in a way that allows you to not play championship games. There's obviously significant economic value in our championship games across the P4. And so we've got to understand where that is. And if we can find the value, then I think it just changes the tone of the conversations.
5: Yeah, day one of Media Day in Chicago on Tuesday, getting the latest from Illinois, Iowa, Penn State, Rutgers, USC, and Wisconsin. It has been an odyssey for Lincoln Riley entering year five at USC. Won 11 games with Caleb Williams in year one, has failed to reach 10 each of the last 3 years. Riley on the expectations for SoCal this season.
7: Yeah, I've said this, you know, multiple times. I mean, the only two places that I've been at a head coach at were blue blood schools that had the highest of expectations. So honestly, I've really known anything different. You know, we're a product of our own experiences, and that's been mine. And so every year, I expect to win. I expect us to win. I expect us to compete for and win championships, and that doesn't change. I do though. Certainly, will give you what has changed is I do believe we're more equipped than at any point in the previous few years.
5: Riley led Oklahoma to the CFP three times in 5 years as the Sooners head coach, has yet to reach the playoff at UFC. Does have Jaden Maiava back, which should help. Second in the FBS in total QBR last season behind only Heisman Trophy winner Fernando Mendoza. Go back to last year's game in Happy Valley where Penn State had Oregon on the ropes after a 3-0 start to the season. Imagine being told James Franklin would get fired a few weeks later, Matt Campbell would be taking over at Penn State. Lot of changes for the Nittany Lions, but they landed a top flight coach in Campbell. Here he is on why it was the right fit.
8: I think for the last 6 months, we've been reminded why it was such a great fit for us at Penn State. I think the history, what it means to play there, but how you do it. the integrity, the character in the class. In its finest moments, what Penn State football has stood for really resonated with myself and certainly my background. So it really had to be a perfect fit, and that's really why.
5: Campbell had tons of success at Iowa State, the most single season and career wins in school history. Could Penn State surprise some people this year? ESPN's college football writer Heather Dinich.
9: This is a team that could be a surprise contender for the college football playoff because the schedule is so manageable. Penn State doesn't play Ohio State. They don't play Indiana or Oregon. And they don't have a Power Four non-conference opponent on the schedule. It's the 62nd toughest schedule in the country, which means they've got to beat USC. They've got to beat Michigan. They've got to put up some style points against those other opponents. But Matt Campbell told me earlier this year that they have talent on this team. They have special players on this team. But in order to be one of those sneaky contenders, they've got to put it all together and be able to handle adversity. Because no matter how easy the schedule might look on paper, there will be obstacles that come their way.
5: Yeah, Penn State and USC both active in the portal. Penn State bringing in 38 new players, second most in the Big Ten. SportsCenter all night here on ESPN Radio, the ESPN app, SiriusXM Channel 80. The dust settling after LeBron James made his decision to head to Philadelphia. Warriors made their pitch, didn't work out. Draymond Green done recruiting and now re-signing. 1 year, $27 million deal to return to the Warriors. Green's 14-season run with the team's second longest active streak for a player in the NBA, behind only teammate Steph Curry. ESPN's Shams Charania on the impact LeBron had on Draymond.
10: This contract that Draymond Green is signing, this 1 year, $27.7 million, it's the same player option that he declined, the same contract that he passed on and opted out of before the start of free agency. It was a good faith measure that Draymond Green did with the Warriors to give them an opportunity to pursue LeBron James and potentially Anthony Davis. And if they had gotten LeBron James, Draymond Green potentially was in line for a three-year deal at about $20 million per year. The Warriors struck out. Now they bring Draymond Green back here on Tuesday on the same deal. This becomes basically a prove-it one-year type deal. It sets up a major season for Draymond Green this upcoming year in the Bay.
5: Yeah, Green finished with the second worst offensive net points last season in the NBA. He averaged 5.5 rebounds per game, as few as since 2013-14. He averaged 5.5 assists per game last season, his fewest since 2014-15. Up next, training camp's getting going in the NFL. Jerry Jones, microphone, can't miss it. This is SportsCenter All Night.
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9: The Yankees take down the White Sox to close the gap in the AL East. New deal for Jalen Carter with the Eagles. Big Ten Media Days underway in Chicago. Big night for Caitlin Clark and the Fever. And all the latest from NFL training camps.
10: Cowboys training camp means the clock is ticking on breaking that Super Bowl drought. Going into this training camp, a lot less drama surrounding the Cowboys.
11: I have been guilty of stirring it up, and you guys helped me. But I do like the perception that we've had a quite uneventful offseason.
12: Jones is also making very clear he is willing to deal a top pick if that is to get somebody who can put this Cowboys roster over the edge.
13: If the defense is average, with the offense playing the way it did last year, that's a playoff football team.
9: Quiet, uneventful, those words and the Cowboys don't usually go together. It's becoming appointment audio. First day of camp, Cowboys owner and GM Jerry Jones opening remarks. Dallas coming off a 7-9-1 season where the offense was really good, defense not so much. Can they finally get back to a conference championship game? Jones on the pressure for his team to find success this season.
11: Yes. Yes, I do. For all the obvious reasons, we've got certain things in place here that won't stay in place. Now, I personally think that when you haven't done it before, when you're not necessarily young, you just haven't done it before, I think that is a huge value to your associates. I think that you not ever being some of the things you've always wanted to do. And I think we're going to get a lot of that. Obviously, it's a great thing to have experience of somebody that's done something for 20 years. But that is a good pressure to be involved with a group that has really, they can do something they haven't been a part of.
9: And they have not been a part of reaching the conference championship game. 30-season drought, the longest in franchise history, longest active drought for any NFC team. Is that the benchmark heading in to this season for the Cowboys? Jerry, what would make this season a success?
11: Oh, I think to contend for a Super Bowl

0: which would, if you contend, you got a real chance of being in it and being in the game. I think those are the kinds of things that I don't believe are an outlandish or a reach to expect. And so that's a successful season. I expect us to be significantly improved defensively, significantly improved. And I actually expect us to improve over on the offense. And I expect the enthusiasm that Coach has talked about here to be contagious on the field. And if something like that happened, you can have somebody get in the big hunt and get in the deal that maybe a lot of people didn't think were ready for it. So let me just say this. There's no way that I would do anything that would delay until next year or the next year to try to get to a Super Bowl this year. I feel that good about what we're starting with.
1: Yeah, no doubt it was a struggle for the Dallas defense a year ago. Cowboys did add to that defense before the trade deadline last season, bringing in Quinnen Williams from the Jets, but it did not turn things around. They were the only team to allow 30 points per game last season. So is there help on the horizon for Jerry and that Dallas defense? He says that he's open to making a move and even foregoing some future capital.
0: Candidly, I'd be very interested. I'd give up future to add substantive to where we are today as to a player, to give you an idea about would I invest something substantive to get the right kind of deal to improve us opening day. I would. I feel that good about this team this year. And of course, you know that I haven't seen this team play together. And so, but in general, looking ahead, I think we've got a chance to be worthy of spending some future if we saw an opportunity. Yesterday, I talked about a situation yesterday with another team and another owner. Yesterday.
1: Yeah, one positive from last season for Dallas, and maybe something that they feel better about making a move because of, is Dak Prescott. He started all 17 games last season, threw a career-high 600 passes, finishing with 30 touchdowns to just 10 picks, fifth in the NFL in total QBR last season. In year one under Brian Schottenheimer, Dak's former head coach Mike McCarthy reuniting with his old QB in Pittsburgh.
2: Aaron Rodgers says he is done after this year.
3: I think you're going to get whatever Aaron Rodgers has left.
4: And I don't believe he's going to be backtracking on that. I think that's it.
1: Steelers made the playoffs for a third straight season in 2025, still searching for that playoff win. For the first time in what feels like forever, it's a new head coach for the Steelers, still named Mike, but it's McCarthy, not Tomlin. Aaron Rodgers returning for a second season in Pittsburgh will be his last in the NFL. Rodgers on his status and thought process going in to another NFL season.
5: Yeah, this is it.
6: You know, I guess why, what is it, why is this it?
5: I thought last year might be it. And then Mike got hired and I talked to the wife and she said, you can do one more year. So I said, well, see if it works out. And then it kind of all came together.
1: So one more year it is. Steelers revamped their receiver room for Rodgers, adding Michael Pittman Jr. in a trade with the Colts. Still have DK Metcalf on the top of the depth chart. Metcalf on playing with Rodgers in his final season.
7: I mean, people just say things at the beginning of the year, not knowing, you know, how a year could go. He may not even get hit or touched this year and may say, hey, let's go out there and do another one. So, I mean, it just puts a weight off his back. Like, you know, he's just out there playing free, enjoying possibly his last year with his teammates, with a couple of close friends that he's made over the past 2 years. So I think it's just a lot of weight off his shoulders right now. He's just going out there playing free.
1: Metcalf finished last year for the Steelers, 59 catches, 850 yards, 6 touchdowns. All other receivers combined for Pittsburgh, 77 catches, 866 yards, and 7 touchdowns. They're hoping for someone to help DK out. SportsCenter all night here on ESPN Radio, the ESPN app, SiriusXM Channel 80. Nick DeLuca here with you. FPI anticipating a tight race in the AFC West. Just doesn't think much of the Raiders. Just a 2% chance to win the division, a 6% chance to make the playoffs in year one for Clint Kubiak as their head coach, breaking in first overall pick Fernando Mendoza. Also have Kirk Cousins in the room as well. Cousins spending 3 years with Kubiak back in Minnesota from 2019 to 2021 when he was the Vikings quarterbacks coach and then offensive coordinator. Kubiak on the plan at quarterback with Kirk and Mendoza in the room.
8: There's battles everywhere on the roster, so it's important for me to be fair to the players is to put the best player out there. When we go out to practice tomorrow, Kirk Cousins is the starting quarterback. He's the guy, and he's going to get a ton of reps, and he deserves them because he's played really good football. But I want Fernando and I want Aiden to push him.
1: Does bear mentioning the previous six quarterbacks taken first overall started in week one of their rookie season. Baker Mayfield, the last that did not. He started 13 of Cleveland's 16 games back in 2018. One of those top picks, Kyler Murray, he's getting settled in Minnesota after signing with the Vikings, will compete with first-rounder J.J. McCarthy for the starting job. Vikings head coach Kevin O'Connell on his plan to split camp reps.
9: Both Kyler and J.J. will take reps with the first team. They'll also take reps with the second group, and I think that gives different layers to the evaluation as well. We want, you know, we want an elevator at the quarterback position, and in many ways doing that in this system is kind of a do-your-job mentality, which is, you know, running the show, throwing completions, and just showing the ability to execute our offense with comfort. And that offense is an evolving thing, and we're excited about what this year's offense could look like.
1: Minnesota missing the playoffs after going 14-3 in 2024. Did go on that five-game winning streak to wrap up the year 9-8. Three different quarterbacks starting multiple games for the Vikings last season. Back to Tuesday baseball. The Marlins finally found a win on Monday night to open their series against the Phillies, snapping a franchise record 12-game losing streak with three runs in the ninth against one of the best closers in baseball. Go figure. Pick it up in the first with some power from Kyle Stowers.
10: 1-1 to Stowers. He drives high in the air out to right center field. De La Cruz and Crawford are back on the warning track at the wall. Crawford leaps up, and it's gone. Sneaks right over his leaping glove. And there is the National League leading 26th home run against Aaron Nola. For Kyle, it's his 14th, and he opens scoring. 1-0, bottom one.
1: Homer problems continuing for Nola, but it was the only mistake he made in 5 2/3. Unfortunately for him, Sandy Alcantara was even better. 7 shutout, 5 strikeouts to set up the pen. Then Pete Fairbanks closed it out.
11: This would be such an impressive win if they were able to finish this bad boy off.
10: 0-2. Is cut on and missed. 98 high and tight. Sosa cuts underneath it. Is the job. You remember 12? I don't. That's a two-game winning streak, baby.
11: Outstanding game today.
1: 104.3 WQAM on the calls. Marlins win their second straight after dropping a dozen in a row. First time winning back-to-back games since they won 6 straight from July 3rd through the 9th. A chance to go for the sweep on Wednesday afternoon. The Phillies lose their 4th straight series. It's the second longest active streak in the majors. The Cubs in the top wild card spot in the NL, finding some rhythm to close July. No problem against the Cards in St. Louis.
12: 2 outs, 2 on, both in scoring position. Happ drives one in the air to right, going back. Walker still going back. It's off his glove and off the fence. 2 runs will score. Happ will have a double. Cubs lead 2-0.
1: Cubs Radio Network 10-2, your final. Cubs 9-4 in their last 13, 27-12 in their last 39. That is the second best record in the majors since June 11th, only behind the red hot Red Sox. Trying to continue their success in Sacramento, taking on the A's, but Brian Servin was serving a homer.
13: 1-2 pitch. That's a fly ball to center field. Rafaela going back to the track at the wall. It's gone! Ryan Servin, a two-run homer to center field. The A's lead 3-0 on a shot in the A's catcher.
1: Talk 650 KSTE. Red Sox fall 4-3. The loss snapping their 10-game road winning streak, the second longest in a season in franchise history. Tommy White for the A's, 4-for-4, scored twice. He is the fourth player over the last 100 years with multiple four-hit games in his first 10 career games played. Guardians and Reds in the Battle of Ohio, opening up a doubleheader on Tuesday. Cleveland facing All-Star Chase Burns in Game 1. Figured offense would be at a premium. Well, think again.
14: Swung on and hammered to deep right. Away, back and gone. A grand slam to right by Kyle Mansardo.
1: Kyle Manzardo with a grand slam for Cleveland. First of his career, first allowed by Burns, not helped by some of the defense behind him either. Gave up 5 runs, matching a season high. Only 1 earned. Reds would come back to tie it. Cleveland offense jump-started by the grand slam, but went to small ball late. Brian Rocchio delivered with a safety squeeze to put the Guardians in front 6-5. That score would hold. They hang on to take the opener. In Game 2, J.J. Bleda opening the scoring.
15: Swung on, ripped down the line and deep to right and gone. J.J. Bleda on a 3-1 pitch lasers one out of here to right, and the Reds strike first tonight. 1-0 in the first inning.
1: 700 WLW, Bleda 1-for-3 with his 18th home run of the season, 5th homer in his last 15. Guardians shut out in Game 2, 2-0, the final, third time Cleveland has been shut out in their last 4. They are 1-6 in their last 7 after a 7-2 stretch. Trade deadline just under a week away. One of the more intriguing storylines playing out right now. Will the Tigers trade Tarek Skubal? Entered 4 games out of a playoff spot and had lost 3 straight entering Tuesday. Took care of the Orioles pretty quickly.
15: Now long fly ball down the left field line up the bat of Valencia. Gone! It's like slow pitch softball, and it's really hard to hit sometimes. Eduardo Valencia, no problem, second home run of the night. Wow. His 4th in the major leagues in 17 at-bats.
1: Yeah, how about that introduction to the big leagues? 14-0 your final, the call from 97-1, the ticket. The Tigers just the second team in the modern era to shut out an opponent and score in every inning. So they get the win. Are they doing enough to think about trading Skubal or hanging on to him? What's the deadline plan? ESPN's Jeff Passan on the balance that the Tigers have to strike.
16: It seems like every contender these days needs a catcher. The Yankees, the Red Sox, the Rays, the Texas Rangers, even the Dodgers looking for a backup. And there's a plethora of options. If you're looking just in the rental market, Ryan Jeffers with Minnesota is available, as is Tyler Stevenson with the Cincinnati Reds. If you want to go a little bit longer term, Hunter Goodman with Colorado, 30-plus home runs. The price is high there. Adley Rutschman got another year and change before he's a free agent. Price is high there, too. The Los Angeles Angels, on the other hand, are an interesting group and the team that a lot of those big swings are focused on right now, because John Mozeliak, the interim general manager, needs to make a decision. Does he trade Zach Neto? Does he trade Reed Detmers? Does he trade Jose Soriano? Is it all 3? Is it 1? Is it 2? Or is it none? That remains to be seen. And the teams that we know are dealing, the New York Mets and the San Francisco Giants. And the Mets might have the most trades of any team by the end of the deadline, whether it's Clay Holmes, Freddy Peralta, Luke Weaver, Tyrone Taylor, Luis Robert. You can go on and on about the guys who can move there. And with the San Francisco Giants, you know it's going to be Luis Arraez. You know it's going to be Robbie Ray. Beyond that, Casey Schmidt, who was on the market, went on the injured list today. That's taking him out of it. But the Giants are just looking to recoup anything, much like the Mets guys, from this lost season that both teams have had.
1: Yeah, shaping up to be a fascinating trade deadline. Up next, volume up for Tuesday Top Sound. 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
1: 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The Betrayal of Shohei Ohtani is presented by Gusto. 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
1: Set for some Tuesday top sound on a busy day in baseball. Start in L.A. where Shohei Ohtani began the game with a bang on AM 570 L.A. Sports.
3: The 2-2 is a high fly ball to center field. It's on its way, and it is gone. Shohei Ohtani, his 23rd home run of the season. And with one swing of the bat, the Dodgers won, and the Mariners nothing.
30: Number 4.
1: The Guardians trying to close a win in Cincinnati. Angel Martinez laying out for a W on WTAM 1100.
4: The next pitch, swung on, line to right field. Coming on, diving Martinez. He made the catch! Ball game! A great diving catch in right field by Angel Martinez. And Cleveland takes game one today on the banks of the Ohio River.
30: Number 3.
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5: A high fly ball to right center field. Approaching the wall. And it's tied! It's tied! This game is tied! B-Ray has tied it with a home run! Unbelievable Bucks! The unbelievable Bucks have tied it in the ninth inning!
30: Number 2.
1: In Minnesota, the Twins walk-off winners on the Treasure Island Baseball Network.
6: Swung on and hit high in the air. Deep right center field. It's got a chance, Thomas, at the wall, and it is off the wall, and it bounces by both fielders. Caratini scores. Lee's got a score. Royce Lewis has tripled home the winning runs, and the Minnesota Twins are back to 500 in the most dramatic fashion of all.
30: Number 1.
1: And our top sound from Cincinnati, Dane Myers flashing leather to end it on 700 WLW.
4: Swung on in the air, right center field and deep. Back goes the center fielder, leaping at the wall. It is caught! Oh, I don't believe it! What a catch by Dane Myers! Leaping into the wall in right center field. Myers makes a sensational catch to save the game.
1: Yeah, lots of really good stuff. Shohei Ohtani, another leadoff homer. Not enough. Mariners take their opener in the series 7-6. Busy night in the WNBA. Start with a big-time performance from Caitlin Clark. The Fever over the Storm, 105-95. Clark scoring 32. Kelsey Mitchell adding 28. Clark 9 of 14 from the field. 4 3-pointers. Made all 10 of her free throws, adding 7 assists. 9th time she scored 30-plus with 5 assists. Happened only 8 other times in the team's history. The Liberty get a win over the Sparks, 113-109. Brianna Stewart had 29 points. Sabrina Ionescu scoring 27. Stewart made 11 of 19 shots, scored 19 points in the second half after the Liberty were down 3 at the break. She added 7 assists, 4 rebounds, and 4 steals as well. Up next, Big Tuesday in baseball. Training camps underway in the NFL. This is SportsCenter All Night here on ESPN Radio.
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28: 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Nick DeLuca here with you from our 7 Hudson Square studios in the heart of New York City. End of July, have all 32 teams at training camp in the NFL. College football coming up as well. Couple of big money deals. NBA offseason winding down. WNBA action as well, but start with the final few days before the baseball trade deadline. Teams trying to put themselves in position to make a move and a run. Yankees just hoping to get healthy. It's been a really tough stretch with all the injuries. Still no Judge, no Stanton. Cody Bellinger going on the IL over the weekend, looking for another win against the White Sox on Tuesday. Had to go to the bottom of the order for some production.
16: Chopped over the head and into the outfield. A base hit for Schumann. Grisham scores.
0: Volpe scores. It's a two-run double for Schumann, and the Yankees lead 3-0.
1: Yeah, that call from the Yes Network. Schumann, two-run double, the big blow in a 3-2 Yankees win. All the offense that Gerrit Cole needed. Six innings, seven strikeouts, his third start this season, going six scoreless in his first since May 27th against the Royals. The Yankees clinched the season series against the White Sox for a third straight year, have not lost more than one game in a season against Chicago since 2023. So the Yankees win, chance to potentially gain ground on the Rays in the AL East. Tampa winners of three straight, hosting the Rangers after taking three of four from the Mariners. Texas taking an early lead. Austin wins, adding on.
3: 2-1, the pitch. Wind swings, it's a high drive to left field, down the line, hooking towards the pole, that ball is out of here! Austin wins a solo home run, and the Rangers increase their lead, it's 3-1.
1: 105-3, the fan on the call, wins first home run of the season, his first RBI of the season. He had been 4-for-53 with the A's and the Braves before signing with the Rangers as a minor league free agent on June 23rd. He homers in his second start with Texas. Cal Quantrill was sharp on the mound, holding the Rays to just two hits through five and a third. And his first win since June 2nd, Rangers win it 4-1. Their fourth win in their last five, three games over 500 for the first time since entering April 1st at 4-1. Game of the night might have been in Pittsburgh, the D-backs and the Pirates. Arizona out in front early.
15: Liner into left field. It's a base hit for Arenado. Moreno will score. Kepler had to make sure it went through. He'll stop at third. But Nolan Arenado knocks in a run. It's 4-0 Diamondbacks of the third.
1: Arizona would add two more to get out to a 6-0 lead. Pirates, though, not going away. Down to their final three outs in the ninth. Brandon Lau bringing the Bucks within one.
3: The pitch. Fly ball to right field. Hit deep. It's a no-doubter. Brandon Lau says, pow! Clear the deck. Cannonball coming. So are the Buccos coming. His 22nd. It's a one-run game in the ninth inning. They trail 6-5.
1: Yeah, one-run game. Anything can happen. And lightning struck twice.
5: And a high fly ball to right center field, approaching the wall, and it's tied! It's tied! This game is tied! D-Ray has tied it with a home run! Unbelievable, Bucks! The unbelievable Bucks have tied it in the ninth inning! His 15th! It's Bedlam in the Berg!
1: Those calls on Sports Radio 93.7, the fan. Diamondbacks led 6-0 entering the eighth inning. They were 56-1 in franchise history when leading by six-plus runs in the eighth inning or later. Their lone loss came in 2009 against the Padres. Off to extras. It took 12 innings. James McCann finding another big hit for Arizona.
15: McCann into right field. That'll get down for a base hit. Locklear scores. James McCann, his fourth hit of the night, gives the Diamondbacks an 8-7 lead in the 12th.
17: That's all you need. You have to get that run. They were living dangerously. Got bailed out in the bottom of the 11th.
1: Arizona Sports 98.7 FM. McCann 4-for-6, tying the most hits in a game in his career. Fourth go-ahead RBI in extra innings in his first since July of 2021. The Diamondbacks, after losing the lead late, they hang on to win it 8-7. Arizona breaking a tie with Pittsburgh for the third spot in the NL wildcard race, and they snap a three-game losing streak and a wild one. Sports Center all night here on ESPN Radio, the ESPN app, Sirius XM Channel 80, ESPN Radio, presented by Progressive Insurance. Nick DeLuca here with you. Final few days of July, it's that time of year. Training camps across the NFL getting going, all 32 teams having their veterans report on Tuesday. Has not exactly been a seamless start in San Francisco. Niners coach Kyle Shanahan suffered significant significant injuries in a car crash during his summer break in mid-July. Broke his nose, three ribs, his hands, suffered a concussion when he collided with an SUV. Said it had occurred as a result of him dropping his phone and taking his eyes off the road when speaking with reporters. For the first time post-crash, ESPN Niners reporter Nick Wagoner on Shanahan's version of events.
4: First of all, Kyle Shanahan was very emotional today speaking about this accident for the first time since he suffered it. And the one thing he wanted to make clear to everyone is that this accident was his fault. Let me run you through the timeline real quick, Kevin. I got a text message this morning that said, "How fast can you get to Levi's Stadium? Kyle wants to clarify some things." So that was spurred on by that collision report, which indicated that the 21-year-old female driver was at fault. Kyle Shanahan wanted to correct that. We looked into further why that report was incorrect. The Palo Alto Police Department tells me this afternoon that it was a clerical error on their end. They are in the process of correcting it, where they just simply assigned the blame to the wrong person when clicking a button. Shanahan then went into the details of the accident.

0: but he can't do that just yet, and nothing until he gets cleared from what the Niners are calling a concussion protocol, similar to what their players have to go through.
1: Yeah, wishing coach and everyone involved a speedy recovery. Scary situation right there.
2: Baker Mayfield reported to Bucs camp, doesn't have the new deal he wants.
3: Baker's not happy, like Vita Vea, but Baker right now is going to bet on himself.
4: These are two big names to pay attention to, just because I think that they're a contender in the NFC if they stay healthy.
1: Yeah, anything but smooth sailing for the Buccaneers to kick off camp in Tampa. Had their streak of four straight division titles snapped last season after going 2-7 down the stretch. Still the odds-on favorite to win the division this year. Doesn't help when you have contract question marks surrounding your best two players. Quarterback Baker Mayfield reporting to camp despite not having a deal in place, said he wouldn't negotiate once camp started. ESPN's Adam Schefter on the latest with Baker's contract.
3: Baker Mayfield essentially issued a soft deadline, or a hard deadline, of the start of training camp for a new deal, and said if he didn't have a new deal in place by the time training camp began, he would not talk during the season. Now, apparently, talks are off. He's going to play this year out. He's scheduled to become a free agent after the season. The Buccaneers have their franchise tag available. Hard to imagine they would just let Baker Mayfield walk as a free agent, but that's down the line. There is the season to get through. There'll be a lot on the line. And usually when Baker has a chip on his shoulder and something to prove, usually that brings out the best in him. And I think that's what he's hoping for this year.
1: Yeah, see if it does. Of course, no more Mike Evans this year for Tampa Bay. He's off to San Francisco. Mayfield working with the new offensive coordinator and Zach Robinson coming over from Atlanta. But still a lot of talent on this roster. ESPN's Dan Orlovsky says this team is too good to have this drama.
4: I think Tampa's a legit contender. I think their roster is very good in the NFC. And so these are two huge names that you have to keep and keep healthy and keep happy. Baker's going to be there. Obviously, Baker's going to play. Baker's going to play at a high level. He's a guy that's played, you know, top 10 quarterback for the past three seasons. The Vita Vea situation is interesting because it is a lot of money. He is on the plus 30 side. If I'm Tampa, I'm certainly doing everything I can to try to keep him. But if I am a team like the Buffalo Bills or the Baltimore Ravens, who don't know exactly what's happening with Justin Matabike, the Chicago Bears, who I believe need to improve their defensive line, the Detroit Lions, I think at least you have to make the call to Tampa to see exactly where it is or how much money. They're separate, but these are two big names to pay attention to, just because I think that they're a contender in the NFC to be an NFC championship game if they stay healthy.
1: Yeah, and see if they can resolve those contract questions. Buccaneers plus 164 to win the NFC South on DraftKings. That is the best mark in the division. The Eagles are the odds-on favorites to win the NFC East. Locked in a key piece of their defense on Tuesday, signing former first-round pick Jalen Carter to a four-year, $152 million extension. It's worth up to $160 million. ESPN's Adam Schefter on Carter and the Eagles getting a deal done.
3: This is a situation where the Philadelphia Eagles have prioritized fortifying their defense with young talent that they can have in Philadelphia for a while. Earlier this offseason, they re-signed their defensive tackle, Jordan Davis. Now, they've re-signed Jalen Carter to a record-breaking deal that makes him the highest-paid defensive tackle in NFL history. And this could be just a warm-up for what's ahead next offseason, when both Quinyon Mitchell and Cooper DeJean, two standout defensive backs, both will be eligible for contract extensions. The cost of drafting as well as the Eagles have is having to pay those players and pay them before they become free agents. But the Eagles took what is sometimes a dominant defensive tackle, Jalen Carter, and took him off the market today. The conversations had been going on. They had gotten closer and closer. And as we get closer to teams actually being on field, you're seeing deals get done.
1: Yeah, these are big numbers. 4 years, $152 million, including $106 million guaranteed. Contract is the richest for a defensive tackle in NFL history, and guaranteed money and average annual value at $38 million. ESPN's Dan Orlovsky on Carter cashing in.
4: Huge for Philadelphia. Go back to when he was drafted by them. The slide in the draft, and they're banking on the people and their culture. We want to draft this player. We think he's a game changer.

0: They're doubling down by giving him this contract. They believe they have the right people in the building to make sure that not only on the field he continues to dominate, but off the field he continues to go about his business in the right way. This should be a top five defense in the NFL again, and certainly one of the best defensive lines. Jordan Davis gets locked up. Now they're locking up Jalen Carter, Nolan Smith, Ojomo.
1: Yes.
0: They trade for Jonathan Grenard. So this is a defense, at least defensive line, that should look a lot like the one that you got to watch a lot in 2024 that led the NFL in sacks and led them to a Super Bowl win. It's a massive deal. You're banking on that he will continue to be healthy and the dominant player that he has been since they drafted him.
2: Lot of talent on that Philadelphia defense. Carter leading the charge, has been named a Pro Bowler each of the last two seasons. ESPN's Herm Edwards on Carter's defensive impact.
3: He's a disruptor. I mean, he can blow things up inside. I mean, and that's the scary part. You got to double him. You can't allow him to just try to single up on him, because he can make things very, very bad for offenses. So, you know, they needed to get him, obviously. This is a big part of their team when you think about the Eagles.
2: Carter has 13 and a half sacks, 37 quarterback hits in his first 3 years in the league, down year last year dealing with injury. Eagles hoping they'll see that guy that was a game wrecker in the Super Bowl this upcoming year. Coming up, college football around the corner. Can the Big Ten continue to dominate? And Draymond, back to the Bay. This is SportsCenter All Night here on ESPN Radio and the ESPN app.
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8: 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We are around a month away from the kickoff of college football season, and no one has had a better run over the last few years than the Big Ten, the conference taking home a third straight national title last season when Indiana claimed the crown. Ohio State winning in 2024, Michigan champs in 2023. Second conference to produce three different national champions in a three-year stretch, joining the SEC from 2007 to 2010 and again from 2019 through 2021. Even with all the success, still lots of questions about the landscape of the sport. Big Ten Commissioner Tony Petitti on the conference working with the SEC on potential playoff expansion.
9: I mean, he's been public about certain preferences he has, but he's committed himself to doing the work around all formats. And we've done the same thing. We have strong opinions about where the right path is. I think there's been an evolution since we were here last year about how people feel about 24 or at this point. And we've made adjustments in our league. We were focused on automatic qualifiers. We're not focused on that anymore. We're looking at, you know, the committee picking the field to 24. We feel that that ultimately will still unlock the power of scheduling that we want. So we work every day with it. I think the path is you've got to be able to do this in a way that allows you to not play championship games. There's obviously significant economic value in our championship games across the P4. And so we've got to understand where that is. And if we can find the value, then I think it just changes the tone of the conversations.
8: Yeah, day one of Media Day in Chicago on Tuesday, getting the latest from Illinois, Iowa, Penn State, Rutgers, USC, and Wisconsin. It has been an odyssey for Lincoln Riley entering year five at USC. Won 11 games with Caleb Williams in year one, has failed to reach 10 each of the last 3 years. Riley on the expectations for SoCal this season.
10: Now, I've said this, you know, multiple times. I mean, the only two places that I've been at a head coach at were blue blood schools that had the highest of expectations. So honestly, I've really known anything different. You know, we're a product of our own experiences, and that's been mine. And so every year, I expect to win. I expect us to win. I expect us to compete for and win championships, and that doesn't change. I do though. Certainly, will give you what has changed is I do believe we're more equipped than at any point in the previous few years.
8: Riley led Oklahoma to the CFP three times in 5 years as the Sooners head coach, has yet to reach the playoff at UFC. Does have Jaden Maiava back, which should help. Second in the FBS in total QBR last season behind only Heisman Trophy winner Fernando Mendoza. Go back to last year's game in Happy Valley where Penn State had Oregon on the ropes after a 3-0 start to the season. Imagine being told James Franklin would get fired a few weeks later, Matt Campbell would be taking over at Penn State. A lot of changes for the Nittany Lions, but they landed a top flight coach in Campbell. Here he is on why it was the right fit.
1: I think for the last 6 months, we've been reminded why it was such a great fit for us at Penn State. I think the history, what it means to play there, but how you do it. The integrity, the character in the class, in its finest moments, what Penn State football has stood for really resonated with myself and certainly my background. So it really had to be a perfect fit, and that's really why.
8: Campbell had tons of success at Iowa State, the most single season and career wins in school history. Could Penn State surprise some people this year? ESPN's college football writer Heather Dinich.
11: This is a team that could be a surprise contender for the college football playoff because the schedule is so manageable. Penn State doesn't play Ohio State. They don't play Indiana or Oregon. And they don't have a Power Four non-conference opponent on the schedule. It's the 62nd toughest schedule in the country, which means they've got to beat USC. They've got to beat Michigan. They've got to put up some style points against those other opponents. But Matt Campbell told me earlier this year that they have talent on this team. They have special players on this team. But in order to be one of those sneaky contenders, they've got to put it all together and be able to handle adversity. Because no matter how easy the schedule might look on paper, there will be obstacles that come their way.
8: Yeah, Penn State and USC both active in the portal. Penn State bringing in 38 new players, second most in the Big Ten. SportsCenter all night here on ESPN Radio, the ESPN app, SiriusXM Channel 80. The dust settling after LeBron James made his decision to head to Philadelphia. Warriors made their pitch, didn't work out. Draymond Green done recruiting and now re-signing. 1 year, $27 million deal to return to the Warriors. Green's 14-season run with the team's second longest active streak for a player in the NBA, behind only teammate Steph Curry. ESPN's Shyam Charania on the impact LeBron had on Draymond.
12: This contract that Draymond Green is signing, this 1 year, $27.7 million, it's the same player option that he declined, the same contract that he passed on and opted out of before the start of free agency. It was a good faith measure that Draymond Green did with the Warriors to give them an opportunity to pursue LeBron James and potentially Anthony Davis. And if they had gotten LeBron James, Draymond Green potentially was in line for a three-year deal at about $20 million per year. The Warriors struck out. Now they bring Draymond Green back here on Tuesday on the same deal. This becomes basically a prove-it one-year type deal and sets up a major season for Draymond Green this upcoming year in the Bay.
8: Yeah, Green finished with the second worst offensive net points last season in the NBA. He averaged 5.5 rebounds per game, as few as since 2013-14. He averaged 5.5 assists per game last season, his fewest since 2014-15. Up next, training camps getting going in the NFL. Jerry Jones, microphone, can't miss it. This is SportsCenter All Night.
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8: The Yankees take down the White Sox to close the gap in the AL East. New deal for Jalen Carter with the Eagles. Big Ten Media Days underway in Chicago. 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
23: Cowboys training camp means the clock is ticking on breaking that Super Bowl drought. Going into this training camp, a lot less drama surrounding the Cowboys.
24: I have been guilty of stirring it up, and you guys helped me. But I do like the perception that we've had a quite uneventful offseason.
25: Jones is also making very clear he is willing to deal a top pick if that is to get somebody who can put this Cowboys roster over the edge.
26: If the defense is average, with the offense playing the way it did last year, that's a playoff football team.
8: Quiet, uneventful, those words and the Cowboys don't usually go together. It's becoming appointment audio. First day of camp, Cowboys owner and GM Jerry Jones opening remarks. Dallas coming off a 7-9-1 season where the offense was really good, defense not so much. Can they finally get back to a conference championship game? Jones on the pressure for his team to find success this season.
24: Yes. Yes, I do. For all the obvious reasons, we've got certain things in place here that won't stay in place. Now, I personally think that when you haven't done it before, when you're not necessarily young, you just haven't done it before, I think that is a huge value to your associates. I think that you not ever being some of the things you've always wanted to do. And I think we're going to get a lot of that. Obviously, it's a great thing to have experience of somebody that's done something for 20 years. But that is a good pressure to be involved with a group that has really, they can do something they haven't been a part of.
8: And they have not been a part of reaching the conference championship game. 30-season drought, the longest in franchise history, longest active drought for any NFC team. Is that the benchmark heading in to this season for the Cowboys? Jerry, what would make this season a success?
24: Oh, I think to contend for a Super Bowl, which would, if you contend, you got a real chance of being in it and being in the game. I think those are the kinds of things that I don't believe are an outlandish or a reach to expect. And so that's a successful season. I expect us to be significantly improved defensively, significantly improved. And I actually expect us to improve over on the offense. And I expect the enthusiasm that Coach has talked about here to be contagious on the field. And if something like that happened, you can have somebody get in the big hunt and get in the deal that maybe a lot of people

0: didn't think were ready for it. So let me just say this. There's no way that I would do anything that would delay until next year or the next year to try to get to a Super Bowl this year. I feel that good about what we're starting with.
1: Yeah, no doubt it was a struggle for the Dallas defense a year ago. Cowboys did add to that defense before the trade deadline last season, bringing in Quinnen Williams from the Jets, but it did not turn things around. They were the only team to allow 30 points per game last season. So is there help on the horizon for Jerry and that Dallas defense? He says that he's open to making a move and even foregoing some future capital.
0: Candidly, I'd be very interested. I'd give up future to add substantive to where we are today as to a player, to give you an idea about would I invest something substantive to get the right kind of deal to improve us opening day? I would. I feel that good about this team this year. And, of course, you know that I haven't seen this team play together. And so, but in general, looking ahead, I think we've got a chance to be worthy of spending some future if we saw an opportunity. Yesterday, I talked about a situation yesterday with another team and another owner. Yesterday.
1: Yeah, one positive from last season for Dallas, and maybe something that they feel better about making a move because of, is Dak Prescott. He started all 17 games last season, threw a career-high 600 passes, finishing with 30 touchdowns to just 10 picks, fifth in the NFL in total QBR last season. In year one under Brian Schottenheimer, Dak's former head coach Mike McCarthy reuniting with his old QB in Pittsburgh.
2: Aaron Rodgers says he is done after this year.
3: I think you're going to get whatever Aaron Rodgers has left.
4: And I don't believe he's going to be backtracking on that. I think that's it.
1: Steelers made the playoffs for a third straight season in 2025, still searching for that playoff win. For the first time in what feels like forever, it's a new head coach for the Steelers, still named Mike, but it's McCarthy, not Tomlin. Aaron Rodgers returning for a second season in Pittsburgh will be his last in the NFL. Rodgers on his status and thought process going in to another NFL season.
5: Yeah, this is it.
6: You know, I guess why, what is it, why is this it?
5: I thought last year might be it. And then Mike got hired and I talked to the wife and she said, you can do one more year. So I said, well, see if it works out. And then it kind of all came together.
1: So one more year it is. Steelers revamped their receiver room for Rodgers, adding Michael Pittman Jr. in a trade with the Colts. Still have DK Metcalf on the top of the depth chart. Metcalf on playing with Rodgers in his final season.
7: I mean, people just say things at the beginning of the year, not knowing, you know, how a year could go. He may not even get hit or touched this year and may say, hey, let's go out there and do another one. So, I mean, it just puts a weight off his back. Like, you know, he's just out there playing free, enjoying possibly his last year with his teammates, with a couple of close friends that he's made over the past 2 years. So I think it's just a lot of weight off his shoulders right now. He's just going out there playing free.
1: Metcalf finished last year for the Steelers, 59 catches, 850 yards, 6 touchdowns. All other receivers combined for Pittsburgh, 77 catches, 866 yards, and 7 touchdowns. They're hoping for someone to help DK out. 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Nick DeLuca here with you. FPI anticipating a tight race in the AFC West. Just doesn't think much of the Raiders. Just a 2% chance to win the division, a 6% chance to make the playoffs in year one for Clint Kubiak as their head coach, breaking in first overall pick Fernando Mendoza. Also have Kirk Cousins in the room as well. Cousins spending 3 years with Kubiak back in Minnesota from 2019 to 2021 when he was the Vikings quarterbacks coach and then offensive coordinator. Kubiak on the plan at quarterback with Kirk and Mendoza in the room.
8: There's battles everywhere on the roster, so it's important for me to be fair to the players is to put the best player out there. When we go out to practice tomorrow, Kirk Cousins is the starting quarterback. He's the guy, and he's going to get a ton of reps. and he deserves them because he's played really good football. But I want Fernando and I want Aiden to push him.
1: Does bear mentioning the previous six quarterbacks taken first overall started in week one of their rookie season. Baker Mayfield, the last that did not. He started 13 of Cleveland's 16 games back in 2018. One of those top picks, Kyler Murray, he's getting settled in Minnesota after signing with the Vikings, will compete with first-rounder J.J. McCarthy for the starting job. Vikings head coach Kevin O'Connell on his plan to split camp reps.
9: Both Kyler and J.J. will take reps with the first team. They'll also take reps with the second group, and I think that gives different layers to the evaluation as well. We want, you know, we want an elevator at the quarterback position, and in many ways doing that in this system is kind of a do-your-job mentality, which is, you know, running the show, throwing completions, and just showing the ability to execute our offense with comfort. And that offense is an evolving thing, and we're excited about what this year's offense could look like.
1: Minnesota missing the playoffs after going 14-3 in 2024, did go on that five-game winning streak to wrap up the year 9-8. Three different quarterbacks starting multiple games for the Vikings last season. Back to Tuesday baseball. The Marlins finally found a win on Monday night to open their series against the Phillies, snapping a franchise record 12-game losing streak with three runs in the ninth against one of the best closers in baseball. Go figure. Pick it up in the first with some power from Kyle Stowers.
10: 1-1 to Stowers. He drives high in the air out to right center field. De La Cruz and Crawford are back on the warning track at the wall. Crawford leaps up and it's gone. Sneaks right over his leaping gloves. And there is the National League leading 26th home run against Aaron Nola. For Kyle, it's his 14th and he opens scoring. 1-0 bottom one.
1: Homer problems continuing for Nola, but it was the only mistake he made in 5 2/3. Unfortunately for him, Sandy Alcantara was even better. 7 shutout, 5 strikeouts to set up the pen. Then Pete Fairbanks closed it out.
11: This would be such an impressive win if they were able to finish this bad boy off.
10: 0-2. Is cut on and missed. 98 high and tight. Sosa cuts underneath it. Finishes the job. You remember 12? I don't. That's a two-game winning streak, baby.
11: Outstanding game today.
1: 104.3 WQAM on the calls. Marlins win their second straight after dropping a dozen in a row. First time winning back-to-back games since they won 6 straight from July 3rd through the 9th. A chance to go for the sweep on Wednesday afternoon. The Phillies lose their 4th straight series. It's the second longest active streak in the majors. The Cubs in the top wild card spot in the NL, finding some rhythm to close July. No problem against the Cards in St. Louis.
12: 2 outs, 2 on, both in scoring position. Happ drives one in the air to right, going back. Walker still going back. It's off his glove and off the fence. 2 runs will score. Happ will have a double. Cubs lead 2-0.
1: Cubs Radio Network 10-2 your final. Cubs 9-4 in their last 13, 27-12 in their last 39. That is the second best record in the majors since June 11th, only behind the red hot Red Sox. Trying to continue their success in Sacramento, taking on the A's, but Brian Servin was serving a homer.
13: 1-2 pitch. That's a fly ball to center field. Rafaela going back to the track at the wall. It's gone! Ryan Servin, a 2-run homer to center field. The A's lead 3-0 on a shot in the A's catcher.
1: Talk 650 KSTE. Red Sox fall 4-3. The loss snapping their 10-game road winning streak, the second longest in a season in franchise history. Tommy White for the A's, 4-for-4, scored twice. He is the fourth player over the last 100 years with multiple four-hit games in his first 10 career games played. Guardians and Reds in the Battle of Ohio, opening up a doubleheader on Tuesday. Cleveland facing All-Star Chase Burns in Game 1. Figured offense would be at a premium. Well, think again.
10: Swung on and hammered to deep right.
14: right, away, back and gone. A grand slam to right by Kyle Mansardo.
1: Kyle Manzardo with a grand slam for Cleveland. First of his career, first allowed by Burns, not helped by some of the defense behind him either. Gave up five runs, matching a season high. Only one earned. Reds would come back to tie it. Cleveland offense jump-started by the grand slam, but went to small ball late. Brian Rocchio delivered with a safety squeeze to put the Guardians in front 6-5. That score would hold. They hang on to take the opener. In game two, J.J. Bleda opening the scoring.
15: Swung on, ripped down the line and deep to right and gone. J.J. Bleda on a 3-1 pitch lasers one out of here to right, and the Reds strike first tonight. 1-0 in the first inning.
1: 700 WLW, Bleda 1-for-3 with his 18th home run of the season, fifth homer in his last 15. Guardians shut out in game two, 2-0, the final, third time Cleveland has been shut out in their last four. They are 1-6 in their last seven after a 7-2 stretch. Trade deadline just under a week away. One of the more intriguing storylines playing out right now. Will the Tigers trade Tarek Skubal? Entered four games out of a playoff spot and had lost three straight entering Tuesday. Took care of the Orioles pretty quickly.
16: Now a long fly ball down the left field line up the bat of Valencia. Gone! It's like slow pitch softball, and it's really hard to hit sometimes. Eduardo Valencia, no problem, second home run of the night. Wow. His fourth in the major leagues in 17 at-bats.
1: Yeah, how about that introduction to the big leagues? 14-0 your final, the call from 97-1, the ticket. The Tigers just the second team in the modern era to shut out an opponent and score in every inning. So they get the win. Are they doing enough to think about trading Skubal or hanging on to him? What's the deadline plan? ESPN's Jeff Passan on the balance that the Tigers have to strike.
17: It seems like every contender these days needs a catcher. The Yankees, the Red Sox, the Rays, the Texas Rangers, even the Dodgers looking for a backup. And there's a plethora of options. If you're looking just in the rental market, Ryan Jeffers with Minnesota is available, as is Tyler Stevenson with the Cincinnati Reds. If you want to go a little bit longer term, Hunter Goodman with Colorado, 30-plus home runs. The price is high there. Adley Rutschman got another year and change before he's a free agent. Price is high there, too. The Los Angeles Angels, on the other hand, are an interesting group in the team that a lot of those big swings are focused on right now, because John Mozeliak, the interim general manager, needs to make a decision. Does he trade Zach Neto? Does he trade Reed Detmers? Does he trade Jose Soriano? Is it all three? Is it one? Is it two? Or is it none? That remains to be seen. And the teams that we know are dealing, the New York Mets and the San Francisco Giants. And the Mets might have the most trades of any team by the end of the deadline, whether it's Clay Holmes, Freddie Peralta, Luke Weaver, Tyrone Taylor, Luis Robert. You can go on and on about the guys who can move there. And with the San Francisco Giants, you know it's going to be Luis Arraez. You know it's going to be Robbie Ray. Beyond that, Casey Schmidt, who was on the market, went on the injured list today. That's taking him out of it. But the Giants are just looking to recoup anything, much like the Mets guys, from this lost season that both teams have had.
1: Yeah, shaping up to be a fascinating trade deadline. Up next, volume up for Tuesday Top Sound. 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
11: 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Lots of Tuesday action in baseball. 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
11: Set for some Tuesday top sound on a busy day in baseball. Start in L.A. where Shohei Ohtani began the game with a bang on AM 570 L.A. Sports.
13: The 2-2 is a high fly ball to center field. It's on its way, and it is gone! Shohei Ohtani, his 23rd home run of the season, and with one swing of the bat, the Dodgers won, and the Mariners nothing.
10: Number 4.
11: The Guardians trying to close a win in Cincinnati. Angel Martinez laying out for a W on WTAM 1100.
14: The next pitch, swung on, line to right field. Coming on, diving Martinez. He made the catch! Ball game! A great diving catch in right field by Angel Martinez. And Cleveland takes game one today on the banks of the Ohio River.
10: Number three.
11: Pirates down and out against the

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1: A high fly ball to right center field. Approaching the wall. And it's tied! It's tied! This game is tied! B-Ray has tied it with a home run! Unbelievable, Bucks! The unbelievable Bucks have tied it in the ninth inning!
2: Number two.
0: In Minnesota, the Twins walk-off winners on the Treasure Island Baseball Network.
3: Swung on and hit high in the air. Deep right center field. It's got a chance, Thomas, at the wall, and it is off the wall, and it bounces by both fielders. Caratini scores. Lee's got a score. Royce Lewis has tripled home the winning runs, and the Minnesota Twins are back to 500 in the most dramatic fashion of all.
2: Number one.
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4: Swung on in the air, right center field and deep. Back goes the center fielder, leaping at the wall. It is caught! Oh, I don't believe it! What a catch by Dane Myers! Leaping into the wall in right center field. Myers makes a sensational catch to save the game.
0: Yeah, lots of really good stuff. Shohei Ohtani, another leadoff homer. Not enough. Mariners take their opener in the series 7-6. Busy night in the WNBA. Start with a big-time performance from Caitlin Clark. The Fever over the Storm, 105-95. Clark scoring 32. Kelsey Mitchell adding 28. Clark 9 of 14 from the field. 4 3-pointers. Made all 10 of her free throws, adding 7 assists. Ninth time she scored 30-plus with 5 assists. Happened only 8 other times in the team's history. The Liberty get a win over the Sparks, 113-109. Brianna Stewart had 29 points. Sabrina Ionescu scoring 27. Stewart made 11 of 19 shots, scored 19 points in the second half after the Liberty were down 3 at the break. She added 7 assists, 4 rebounds, and 4 steals as well. Up next, Big Tuesday in baseball. Training camps underway in the NFL.
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12: 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Seattle Seahawks, the champs, are going to be on Hard Knocks this year.
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13: 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Like, you're going to just mess up my world, my system. You know? 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
21: Oh, we're going here?
22: I got a fascinating piece of information yesterday.
23: Oh, from Rosenberg.
22: Yeah.
23: Oh, yeah.
21: You can't fully go there now. Be careful.
22: Okay. Ooh. All right.
21: Go ahead.
22: All I'm saying is I'm sitting there and we're getting ready to bring on Peter Rosenberg, ESPN New York, WWE, for First Take. And he says, "Hey, Evan, I just wanted to thank you." I said, "What did I do? For what?" He goes, "Well, I texted you, Smalls, and CeCe an invite to his birthday something or other."
21: It was a party.
22: Party, okay.
21: Ever heard of it?
22: And I said...
23: The Peter Rosenberg's birthday party.
22: Okay, well...
23: She could not go.
21: I explained the situation CeCe off air yesterday.
22: All right, I'm just telling you...
23: There were extenuating circumstances.
22: No, that's fine. Immediately, I have my kids' visiting day. I'm unavailable. And I said, and so he's like, "Thank you for at least telling me that." Smalls told me she would be.
21: Peter joined us yesterday, and on his way out the door, his dismount of the interview, he got a little jab in there. Here's what happened from what I can share. I had every intention of going, it was the plan of the night. Something got thrown into the mix where I was not able to go. I didn't want to burden Peter with this the night of his birthday. So I elected to not go. And then as a follow-up, I did the LeBron James, Rich Paul voice note to Peter. And I even said as such, "I'm treating this with the severity that it deserves. So just like Rich Paul and LeBron, I'm sending you a voice note." I explained what happened and I deeply apologized for not coming.
22: Understood.
21: I said I was so sad to miss it. And he wrote back and said, "I was kidding, but I appreciate your very sincere apology."
22: Why did he bring it up again to me? Now I'm putting this back on Peter.
21: But I will say this. I shared with CeCe what happened, which I will not do here. I said I was in a very tough position. CeCe agreed that I handled it correctly.
23: Yeah,
21: well, so Rosenberg can be mad all he wants, but I did my very best.
22: Well, now I'm on Team
21: Smalls. We love Peter Rosenberg.
22: Team Smalls.
21: And I'm sorry that I missed it.
22: Jerry Jones, perception they've been quiet, right? Training camp, CeCe's happy that no training camp for him. The perception that they have been quiet. So what does he do around the perception they've been quiet? He talks about the fact that they've been quiet.
21: Here's
22: Jerry Jones, Cowboys press conference yesterday.
17: "I've never thought that there was anything
0: quiet or subdued about the Dallas Cowboys.
1: You don't say.

0: I'd never thought of it that way, but I have been guilty of stirring it up, and you guys helped me. and we have been a great team. I promise you that for the last 30-something years, and so that does happen, and it is good. I don't believe it makes one iota worth of difference on whether or not we block the guy or go off tackle. But I do like the perception that we've had a quite uneventful off season, and let's see how we can work in that. Perception is big. Perception is big. But what I will tell you is I don't plan on doing anything around here for the next few days to stir anything up.
1: You know, it's fascinating what he said. The partnership between Jerry Jones and us media and fans has been actually amazing.
2: It's been great.
1: It's really one of the best partnerships in all of sports that we don't talk about as a partnership. Because we didn't know we were in partnership with him, right?
3: It's a symbiotic relationship. We both feed off and benefit from one another.
1: It's so weird. Like, it's kind of brilliant to look at it that way, I got to tell you.
3: But it doesn't work unless we play ball. And we don't play ball unless what he says resonates with other people. And when he talks, people care. They listen. There's a reason why the Dallas Cowboys are still the biggest brand in all of sports, despite not even getting to the conference championship round in 3 decades. It's because of that guy and the entertainment that he provides.
2: But here's the thing, Smalls. He provides the entertainment, and he goes overboard in seasons where he doesn't think his team on the field can provide the level of entertainment that he knows the fan base is looking for.
3: Mm-hmm.
2: He's been quiet this offseason. What that tells me is that Jerry thinks he's got a winner here with Dallas. Now, here's the thing. He's been quiet. The team has not.
3: Right.
2: If you look at what the Dallas Cowboys have done this offseason, they got a player in George Pickens who's a 1,000-yard receiver that's on the franchise tag. And there wasn't a whole lot of grumblings. The agent, the player, and the team all got on the same page and headed off any type of controversy. Check that box. They traded for Rashawn Gary, former first-round pick from the Green Bay Packers. Check that box. They traded for an off-the-ball linebacker, San Francisco, D. Winters. Check that box. They had 2 first-round draft picks, Malachi Lawrence from Central Florida, and then Caleb Downs from Ohio State, who a lot of people think, pound for pound, could be the best player in this draft. So the Dallas Cowboys, by the way, they traded away Osa Odighizuwa, who was a starter for them, and they paid $20 million a year to. Like they have had a very busy offseason in terms of personnel. It's been quiet because Jerry Jones hasn't said anything, but that doesn't mean that the Dallas Cowboys haven't been active. And I honestly believe the reason why Jerry is being quiet is because he knows he has a team that can go the distance. And he doesn't want to say anything that can be an impediment or that presents a hurdle or obstacle that they have to overcome, in addition to all of the teams that they're going to face on their tough schedule.
1: You just made an extremely bold, shrewd statement, though, and I want to double down on this for a second. Retroactively, what you're saying, correct me if I'm wrong, is every time Jerry Jones was loud, it was an intentional distraction because the football team wasn't that good.
2: Yes.
1: And now when he's quiet, he's telling you the football team is good. But there could be a chicken and egg thing. Were they not good because he was loud? Or did he realize they were not good and became loud?
2: There was no way the Dallas Cowboys were going to be good last year after they traded Michael Parsons.
1: But what about years past? What about 30 years? Give the line about the kids with the...
3: There are families who have had kids, and those kids have had kids since the last time the Dallas Cowboys were in the championship round.
1: Okay,
3: the conference.
1: So in all of that time, between that moment that Smalls just brought up and right this second...
3: Generations.
1: Are you saying he put together bad teams so he was loud to distract... Or he was loud to distract and they became bad teams?
2: I think it's the former, not the latter.
1: Okay, so then...
2: Because here's the thing. We were 13-3 when I was with the Cowboys in 2007. Jerry Jones really wasn't that loud.
1: But that's what I'm asking. Were you 13-3 because you never had to answer
2: questions? No, we were good.
1: And he knew that?
2: No, we were really good.
1: So then he's a
2: go back and look at the 2007 Dallas Cowboys are the most talented roster.

0: football acumen of this man, and don't discount the decision he makes when he looks at a football team and says, really good, I'm quiet, really not that good, I'm allowed to distract from what's going on in the field. I'll take the heat and not the 53. Well, if that's what's happening, he's not only the greatest owner in the NFL relative to money making, he's the ultimate shield for a football team then.
1: Well, yeah, who's going to get more criticism than Jerry Jones?
0: But have we been looking at this backwards this entire time then?
1: I don't know if it's fair to say that, but I'm just saying that Jerry Jones has been intentionally quiet for a reason. I believe that reason is he thinks he has a really good football team, and he doesn't want to get in the way of what this group can do and the identity that they can form and the accomplishments, the heights that they can achieve. That's why he's quiet. The team has been active. The Dallas Cowboys haven't been sitting on their hands the past several months. They've been wheeling and dealing. Jerry Jones just isn't talking about it until yesterday.
2: Talking about how he's not talking. You got to love it.
1: No. He said something yesterday that we all have to pay attention to.
2: Oh, about what could happen?
1: Yeah, about that what one. Could happen into the future. And I think that's something that people need to sit up in their chair and pay attention to.
0: Well, we'll allow people to pay attention to that coming up. We'll play that coming up, because what CeCe is referring to is an important thing. Last thing on this part of it, though.
2: Yeah, just one more thing. CeCe, as you were talking about Jerry Jones being quiet because he believes that this team could go the distance, you know what I'm hearing? Everybody in that building believing they could go the distance. Jerry being quiet so that he's not a distraction because he believes. Brian Schottenheimer going on a podcast saying the Super Bowl is in LA. We plan to be there. The quarterback saying we have what it takes to do this. If from the top down, the messaging and the behavior is the same, that's something positive to look at with the Dallas Cowboys.
1: I will tell you this. I know the Dallas Cowboys can be really good, because Nuno has a lot of anxiety sitting here this morning. Ain't that right, Nuno?
3: We got to go to break.
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4: Hey, this is Rich Eisen coming up on Wednesday's show. Monday Night Football voice Joe Buck joins us to talk about ESPN Jeopardy. We've got a Four Downs with Rich segment on the Cincinnati Bengals. And Higgins himself from Ted Lasso, Jeremy Swift, joins us in studio. 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

0: What?
1: You're so right.
0: Oh, okay. I thought you were going to tear my head off the way you just looked at me. I got nervous for a second.
1: It resonated with me. You're right. And that's a foreign place for us to be.
0: And today we have conversations. We are on Sportsmanlike, presented by Progressive Insurance here on ESPN Radio and ESPN2. We have conversations about both the Cowboys and Aaron Rodgers for tangible reasons based on words they said for us to react to, not based on, all right, let's see what we can come up with the Cowboys and Aaron Rodgers, which we pride ourselves on being a show that doesn't make stuff up and doesn't just talk about things for the sake of talking about things. Like, there has to be stuff. And there was something yesterday that made a former Cowboy, his name is Chris Canty, he's sitting right here, sit up in his chair saying, oh, okay, I got to take note of that. Here is what Jerry Jones had to say, Cowboys owner slash general manager, that made CeCe sit up in the chair and say, I'm paying attention.
2: I'd be very interested. I'd give up future to add substantive to where we are today as to a player, to give you an idea about would I invest something substantive to get the right kind of deal to improve us opening day? I would. I feel that good about this team this year. And, of course, you know that I haven't seen this team play together, and so but in general, looking ahead, I think we've got a chance to be worthy of spending some future if we saw an opportunity.
3: Are those kinds of conversations that are ongoing, or is that something, hey, let's look at the first 2 weeks of camp and then address to see if you want to put something substantial?
4: First of all, Jerry Jones has never been shy about mortgaging future assets to improve the team here and now. He said that right after the Michael Parsons trade and at the deadline during the season last year, added Quinnen Williams to this team. Mm-hmm. Now, why I sat up is the follow-up that we got from the NFL Network's Jane Slater when they revisited the Cowboys' interest in Max Crosby earlier in the offseason. And she posed the question or framed the question as the Cowboys walking away from the Max Crosby deal after everything fell through with the Ravens, to which Jerry Jones said, we didn't walk away. So if the Cowboys have been checking in with the Raiders on the availability and health of Max Crosby, all of a sudden now, if you're talking about moving a first-round pick to add Max Crosby to the Dallas Cowboys defense, given all of the additions that they've made this offseason, that changes the perception of what that unit can be in a lot of people's minds. And everybody has said, if the Dallas Cowboys defense is just average, then the Cowboys are a playoff team. I think they can be better than average, given the personnel that they already have. If they added Max Crosby, you're talking about a unit that could be top five in the league. That's the quantum leap that they could make in one season. Going from being a team, the only team in the NFL last year that gave up 30 points a game, to being a defense that can hold opponents to 10 or less, like that is an astronomical change. But I do think it's on the board that the Dallas Cowboys can get there by making that move.
0: So let me follow up on this. Backstory. The Raiders, if you remember, traded Max Crosby to the Ravens, 2 first-round picks. That trade gets called off because Max Crosby's health once he visited the Ravens facility. A lot of drama around that. We talked about that a ton. He's back with the Raiders. Everybody's all in, face of the franchise until Mendoza takes over, et cetera, et cetera. If the Las Vegas Raiders get offered a first-round pick by the Dallas Cowboys for Max Crosby and say no, they are certifiably insane. They are going nowhere this year. Not because they're not heading in the right direction. They are. But that is an impossible division. Mm-hmm. Patrick Mahomes fully cleared. The Denver Broncos in the AFC title game last year, any kind of concern about Bo Nix and Sean Payton, I believe, was called off basically by Seth Wickersham when he joined us, ESPN.com writer, wrote a whole story about the Broncos. We asked him about it. He said, there's no drama between those two. Okay, check. And the Chargers are Michelle Smallman's team with the quarterback. Hey, breakout season. Those three teams are in your division. You're going to finish in last place, even if you're significantly better. You also are not going to get the 2 first rounders ever again because people saw the Ravens call that off. Why? Tell me why. Now I got to look at it. If you get a first-round pick for Max Crosby and Jerry Jones owner part. I thought that was important. I was on the phone with another owner. Mark Davis is a logical owner that he would have been on the phone with. They've probably known each other for 50 years. Mm-hmm. This is not a Johnny-come-lately new owner that Jerry Jones may not know. This is, let me call one of my buddies that I'm probably calling anyway. I thought that was a key part of that. Again, if the Raiders get offered a first-round pick for Max Crosby by the Dallas Cowboys and they say no, they are nuts.
5: Also, he's been the face of the franchise for so long, but now Fernando Mendoza is there. You're ushering in a new face of the franchise, a new era of Raiders football. And so much of it is around the young pieces on that offensive side of the ball. And while Max Crosby is still a great player and he loves being a Raider, if you can get some capital in return for him and continue to build with this young group and give Clint Kubiak some weapons from a draft perspective heading into this really robust draft, that's something worth noting. Then they should definitely do that.
0: May I go to another place of reckless speculation?
4: Please.
0: Is there another name or are there other names that when Jerry Jones said this yesterday that you thought of at all in any capacity? Are there other players that you said, interesting, who is he on the phone with and who is he on the phone for? Because I went to Vita Vea just because he's, even if it's not a positional need necessarily, there's a thing around him.
4: Yeah. They need help at the cornerback position now. Cleveland Browns just extended Denzel Ward, so that's off the board. Sounds like the New England Patriots are going to make things work out with Christian Gonzalez.
0: They better.
4: So I don't know that there is a cornerback available to them right now, but that's the other area of need that the Dallas Cowboys should seriously look at addressing.
0: But he was specific about doing it now. Right? It sounds as if Jerry Jones is saying, to go back to what you said, he's quiet because he thinks they're really good. And if he thinks they're really good, what they do in the draft next year is irrelevant.
4: And he said as much yesterday. He's looking at what they have in front of him, the opportunity this season, and he's considering mortgaging future assets to help improve this football team. And he's been quiet until now. Because he talks every single year the first day of training camp. So this is obligatory as far as he's concerned.
5: And if he didn't talk, that would be a headline.
4: Exactly. So he spoke, and this is what he has to say. Jerry Jones believes he has a winner. He does. By virtue of his actions and not speaking as frequently as we're accustomed to seeing him, now it's a matter of what do the Cowboys do next? Because we see they're not averse to making huge deals in training camp. They did it last year with Micah Parsons. The question now becomes, are they in an additive posture during this training camp as opposed to trading players?
0: So let me make you a general manager of a team in the NFL right now, and you're not a general manager of the Dallas Cowboys, obviously. In this scenario, you hear Jerry Jones say that. If you think you have a stinky team this year, are you on the phone immediately saying, what are you looking for?
4: They hadn't even had a practice yet, Ed.
0: And he's already looking for something.
4: Think about it. They haven't even had a practice yet. And he was on the phone with another owner and willing to trade something, quote unquote, substantive for it. When I hear substantive, that's a premium draft pick. Mm-hmm. So if he's willing to trade a premium draft pick for a player now, before they even practice, that tells you that there's either a really, really big glaring weakness or he thinks he has something really, really good, and there's an opportunity that's too good to pass up on to take advantage of right now.
0: So, to me, I take it terminology-wise as the Dallas Cowboys, without ever practicing nor playing a game, are already looking for a put-over-the-top move.
5: Mm-hmm.
0: Like, we're going to talk to Buster Olney. Yeah, we're going to talk to Buster Olney, ESPN MLB Insider, at 8:30 a.m. Eastern today. Likely, Tarik Skubal will come up, 2-time Cy Young Award winner with the Detroit Tigers. Someone is going to be looking for Tarik Skubal as a put-over-the-top move. Right? Will the Milwaukee Brewers, will the Dodgers, as a put-over-the-top move, that's halfway more through a season at a trade deadline. What Jerry Jones told CeCe yesterday, because Smalls, not to downgrade you and I, CeCe speaks football differently than you and I do, obviously.
5: Yeah. And he speaks Dallas Cowboys differently than we do.
0: Right? And he's saying, the Dallas Cowboys told you yesterday they're looking for a put-over-the-top move as a 7-win team that hasn't had a practice nor a game yet in July. That is actual, real, juicy information that Jerry Jones gave you yesterday. Wow. So, yeah, if I'm a stinky GM, well, not
5: If you're a GM of a stinky team.
0: Well, I'm a stinky GM. I may not have a job. Well, you know what? You're a stinky GM if you're a GM of a stinky team. If you're Arizona, if you're Miami, if you're the Jets, if you're the Browns, anybody else you want to throw out there, go call Jerry nonstop and say, what are you looking for? Do we have it? And how much are you willing to give us for it? Because I can't believe we're already here. You know what? I like it. Cowboys are a little cocky right now.
5: This is going to be cocky.
0: Oh, yes, they're not cocky.
4: No.
5: When you said the Super Bowl is in L.A. on Valentine's Day and we plan to be there, that's cocky.
0: Super Bowl or bust, Dak Prescott.
5: You haven't even been to the conference championship game in 30 years and we're talking Super Bowl, that's cocky.
0: And Jerry's saying put over the top move?
5: That is the goal, but... And I appreciate that his confidence.
0: And do you know one of their former players went on First Take the other day and said, I think they're going to be in the Super Bowl this year? Hello?
4: I said it.
0: I'm just saying.
5: What?
0: Oh, yeah.
4: I said they have a chance to be in the Super Bowl. Yeah, I said it. I didn't say they were going to be in the Super Bowl. I said they have a chance. They are on my short list of teams.
0: I had your back yesterday.
4: That can get to the Super Bowl.
0: I had your back yesterday. No. It was said that you said they were going to be. I said, no, he didn't. They said they could be. So I'm just
4: exactly.
5: Sure. Could be.
0: Yeah.
5: Could that
0: be a surprise.
4: Could be.
0: Are they one of Michelle Smallman's top five surprise teams? We will find out after I tell you about SummerSlam coming up this weekend. ESPN app, home for every WWE premium live event, including this weekend's SummerSlam. Oba against Brock. CM Punk against Cody Rhodes. Seth Rollins, Roman Reigns. Night one this Saturday, 6 p.m. Eastern time. Night two, Sunday, 6 p.m. Eastern. 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
5: 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I'm

0: Michelle Smallman, alongside our resident Super Bowl champion Chris Canty and the Ocho, Evan Cohen, Beans, as he's called in some circles.
1: True.
2: What?
0: You don't remember that when he did the bowl game, the Beans Bowl? What was it, the Bush's Baked Beans Bowl?
2: Oh, I do remember that.
0: We called him Beans for a minute.
3: Well,
2: I don't remember us calling him Beans, but...
3: You did, yeah.
0: Yeah.
3: Yeah.
0: I was going to say, that was a thing for a minute.
3: Beans. I have to rock the hat at some point here. I have a Beans hat. Maybe I'll bring it tomorrow. It's not from Lids. Lids would make it better.
0: Yes. Lids would. And Lids is going to have a lot of beautiful new hats, some of which we got, that fan bases of these surprise teams are going to want to get because they're going to feel very proud to rep their team in 2026. So our ESPN Radio Rank'em series today is my top five surprise teams in the NFL. So let's kick things off.
4: Number five.
0: The Carolina Panthers, number five. And let me explain, Evan, before you furrow your brow over there. Bryce Young is coming off a career year. He set career highs across the board in passing yards, touchdowns, rushing yards, rushing scores, and he led the Panthers to the playoffs for the first time since 2017. He's playing on his fifth year option, so this guy is motivated. I like what Dave Canales has going there. Clearly, he's the right guy for the job in Carolina, not only because of what you've seen out of Bryce Young, but this was a dysfunctional franchise for some time. Dave Canales has stabilized things there. But the number one reason why I think that the Carolina Panthers are going to surprise isn't because they won the NFC South last year. It's because of how they played the Rams in the playoffs. Do you remember the scare that the Carolina Panthers gave the Rams in the playoffs last year?
2: Yeah, they did.
0: 34-31 in that wild card loss. The Panthers should have won that game. And I know the Rams added Myles Garrett and they're a more formidable team now than they were last year.
2: But so we think.
0: But they were a Super Bowl contender last year and the Panthers went toe for toe with them and they've improved. The Carolina Panthers are a sneaky team to watch.
3: Yeah, surprise doesn't always mean good, but in this case you're saying good. This is a positive surprise. I think they'll be fine. Like, my take on the Carolina Panthers, I think they'll be fine. I think they were fine last year. I think they'll be fine this year. I do not think they're an embarrassment by any stretch of the imagination. I don't think they're going to tank. But if you told me that they drafted a quarterback in next year's highly touted quarterback draft, I'd believe that.
2: Yeah, I mean, I'm also worried about the Carolina Panthers' defense. Edge rush was an area of concern. That's why they gave Jalen Phillips a bag from Philadelphia. They lost Nick Skirton the first day of training camp to a torn ACL.
0: I hate that.
2: So, I mean, like, that's somebody that they were depending on. How are they going to overcome that? But to your point about Bryce Young, surprise stat that I did not expect to see. Last 2 years in the regular season, nobody has more game-winning drives than Bryce Young. Nobody in football.
3: Means they were down a lot, too.
2: But he still can get the job done under pressure.
0: Yeah.
2: That's fair.
3: Understood.
2: But being at your best when your best is required is a championship-level trait.
3: Understood.
2: And clearly he has it based on a two-year sample size.
3: Understood.
0: I wonder how many quarterbacks we would have guessed for that stat before we arrived at Bryce Young.
2: Yeah. He's tied with somebody. The somebody is Bo Nix. So it's Bo Nix and Bryce Young tied for the most game-winning drives over the last 2 years.
0: Bo Nix, I would have believed.
2: Bryce Young, you would.
0: But that just illustrates your point. Number four, the Las Vegas Raiders. Everyone thinks that they are going to be bad. I think they're going to surprise this year. I like the young pieces that they have on the offensive side of the ball. Fernando Mendoza will not start week one, but I expect to see him sooner rather than later. I know they have Kirk Cousins there, but they want this to be his team. And he knew he was going to be the number one overall pick for some time. He's been ingratiated with the Raiders for a minute. I would not be surprised to see him sooner rather than later. Also, they made some smart moves in free agency. Tyler Lindenbaum, Nakobe Dean. I love the addition of Clint Kubiak. He got the best out of that offense in Seattle. He's coming off a Super Bowl win. He knows how to put an offense together. How about this? I don't think the Raiders are going to finish last in that division. And yes, it's a stacked division.
2: Oh, boy.
3: Who is?
0: We'll get to that at another time. But okay. I don't think that they're going to finish last in the division.
2: All right,
0: division.
2: That's a tease.
3: Well, if another time is within here, let's keep going.
4: Number Next. Three.
0: The Indianapolis Colts are a sneaky team to watch. They started 8-2 last year. They had arguably the best offense in football. 8-2, Daniel Jones tears his Achilles, and then they end with a 7-game losing streak. But the promise was there. And you want to talk desperate? Not only have the Colts not been to the playoffs in 5 seasons, but a lot of cornerstone pieces on the field and in the front office, their deals are up. Chris Ballard, his deal is up. So you think that he's not going to go out there and make any move possible to try to save his job? How about the fact that Jonathan Taylor's deal's up? Quentin Nelson's deal's up? A lot of these guys are going to be desperate, and they have a proof of concept at the beginning of last season that they can be good. Indianapolis Colts.
3: Here's a surprise with Indianapolis. Will you be surprised in 27 if Phillip Rivers is their head coach?
2: Wow.
3: Will you be surprised if that's the case?
0: Because you expect them to be bad and them to clean house?
3: Why did they bring him in last year? What were they looking at? Why would they do that? I'm just saying, I'm not on board with what you're saying in terms of their success. That said, relative to body of work as a predictor for future success, you have it for those first 10 games of the season. You do. Boy, he's so into what I just said, it actually bothers him. He doesn't like that he didn't come up with that himself. Next one.
4: Number two.
0: No surprise to see this team on the list because they're the darlings of Unsportsmanlike. It's the New Orleans Saints.
3: Let's go!
2: Yes!
0: You guys, the Saints finished 2 games out of first in the division last year. Do we recognize that? I mean, yes, it was a terrible division, but they won 6 games, and the Panthers won the division at 8-9. The Saints were supposed to be a disaster last year, and they weren't. And had they started Tyler Shuck earlier in the season, maybe they were in a better position. They also have the second easiest strength of schedule, and they're in arguably the most winnable division in football. The Saints are going to surprise some people this year. Not unsportsmanlike, because we are high on them, but they are going to surprise some people this year.
2: Yeah, Tyler Shuck, to me, is one of those guys that could be a dark horse MVP candidate throughout the stretch run of the season. Nobody was balling better than Tyler Shuck. I mean, he was absolutely awesome down the stretch. And so I think that if you're looking at projecting the NFC South, that is a tough division to call. But the Saints are absolutely in the mix as a team that can win it and get to the postseason, which is crazy to say. The New Orleans Saints can go from being the dregs of the NFL to hosting a home playoff game.
0: That's right. And finally,
4: number one.
0: Let's roll the tape from last year, because there was a team that hit rock bottom last year that I think the arrow's pointing up on.
1: If we're keeping a buck right now, we ass.
0: That was Cam Ward, quarterback, Tennessee Titans, with arguably my favorite soundbite of all time. Last year was bad for the Tennessee Titans, but they've brought some adults in the room who know how to get things done. Namely, Brian Daboll to be the offensive coordinator for Cam Ward. I absolutely love this pairing, and I expect big things from Cam Ward. I was really high on him coming out of college, not only because he had three stops, I believe, in his college career and was able to succeed in all of them. I love his mentality and his work ethic. Rob Sala has come in as the head coach there. He's shoring up the defensive side of the ball. They've made some really interesting additions on the defensive side of the ball. I expect the Tennessee Titans to be a team that could be playing for a playoff spot.
3: All right, so top 5 surprise teams for one Michelle Smallman. Titans 1, Saints 2, Colts 3, Raiders 4, Panthers 5. Objections, omissions from us and from you. Next, 888-SAY-ESPN, 888-729-3776. Objections and omissions. Is there a team that will surprise more than these 5 teams? And should one of these teams be off the list? We will get into that next. We're on Sportsmanlike, presented by Progressive Insurance.
4: Camp to camp, team to team.
0: The Rams are built to win now, and if they don't, how big of a failure is it? 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
1: Number two.
2: Yes.
1: I mean, Tyler Shuck, one of the best quarterbacks in the second half of last season. He was absolutely phenomenal. Love the list.
2: Thank you, CC.
1: Yeah, 10 out of 10. No notes.
3: I have one huge beef with it.
2: Oh, geez. Okay.
3: Well, I wouldn't have unless you walked us into it. Whoever, number one on the biggest surprise team this year in the NFL is whoever it is that you have in the AFC West finishing in last place. Because you specifically noted, I don't think the Raiders are going to be in last place, which means one of Kansas City, the Chargers, and the Broncos have to be in last place. To me, before you reveal who it is, whoever that team is a bigger surprise than success from any of these teams.
2: It's the Chiefs.
3: Oh, my God. You think they're going to be in last place in the AFC West?
2: There's a lot of issues in Kansas City.
3: Wait a minute. I hear them. We know you're going on First Take next week.
1: This is a pre-take.
3: Are you on First Take today?
2: I am not.
1: She's launching a pre-take
3: a week
1: First
3: in advance?
1: Take a week in advance.
2: And as the host, I don't even think I give takes.
1: Yeah, no, you do. You give takes. You do.
2: Okay, great.
3: You do?
2: Here
3: I'm speaking like I'm some expert now. I've done it three times. Like, hey, let me tell you, Quaker, watch out. I mean, like, seriously. Shout out to Quaker, by the way. First Take producer.
1: He's awesome.
3: Awesome guy. Big time guy. Loves this show. So thank you, Quaker. Anyway,
2: thank you, Quaker. Get the graphics ready because I got to take.
3: Oh, now she's giving orders for next week.
1: Wow.
2: I'm totally kidding.
3: No, go ahead. Explain. How would that not be? I guess you took surprise as positive. Top prize surprise.
2: Yes, I took it as a positive.
3: Smalls, are you really going to say they're going to be in last place in the AFC West?
2: We don't know when Patrick Mahomes is coming back from injury. We don't know. I mean, hold
3: game one.
2: I know, but we don't know when he's back is what I'm saying. We don't know what he's going to look like when he comes back and what version of him we're going to get. Who's his offensive coordinator? When is Eric Bieniemy going to be back? Is he going to be back? Travis
1: Andy
2: Kelce.
1: He's got Andy Reid.
2: I understand. But you guys, you can't say part of the reason why you think they're going to be back to contending for Super Bowl is because they have the guy as an offensive coordinator that brought them to three and they won two, and then remove him from the equation and think it's going to be totally fine.

0: They were not good last year when Mahomes was healthy. You have Travis Kelce with another year under his belt. They have questions on the offensive line, questions about the defense. I don't think they're as formidable as we are giving them credit for. And so much of it is that we default to 15, and he's coming back a different version of himself.
1: So you think last season was more of a true indicator of who they will be into the future as opposed to an aberration?
0: Yes. It's very hard to sustain success in the NFL.
1: Okay.
2: But they wouldn't be a last place team unless you think, like, they were 6-8 when he was bounced because of injury. So let's just say they're 2 games under 500, right? Which I guess you can't be in a 17-game season, right?
1: But I get what you're saying.
2: So they're either a 7 or 8 win team in your scenario.
0: So maybe they should have been the surprise team in a negative way.
2: That's what I'm saying. So that means you would have the Raiders as more than 7 or 8 wins based on the pacing.
1: The Raiders as a 9 win, as a winning record?
2: If we're saying last year is the norm and we're pacing, correct me if I'm wrong, Cam, in Vegas East, I believe they were 6-8 at the time he got hurt.
1: They were.
2: Okay. So that's a 14-game sample size. So you know what, Smalls? Let's do this. Let's say they lose the next 3 as pacing the same way, but they go 6-11. The Raiders are a 7-win team?
0: I think they could be.
2: I don't know how we could sit here and say.
1: I mean, if the Raiders win 7 games in that division, Clint Kubiak is coach of the year.
2: Undoubtedly. Undoubtedly. We don't need to do the first or second place team.
1: He's the coach of the year.
2: the Seahawks could go 17-0. 17-0. And I would vote for Clint Kubiak for coach of the year over Mike McDonald if they got to 7 wins this year and finished above the Chiefs. Okay, I'm like, my mind is going to explode right now. This is ridiculous. We would have to rethink everything we have said about Mahomes and Reed if they're together for 17 games and finish in last place behind the Raiders this year.
1: Yeah, I'd agree with that, but there's somebody that agrees with Smalls.
2: James in Missouri, listening on 810 in Missouri. Surprise teams. Good morning, James.
3: Hey, guys, you know what, Smalls? You stole my thunder because that is the team I think is going to finish the last place. And I'll give you 3 reasons. First of all, you got Andy Reid, the head coach. He doesn't know anything about running backs. He's got a great one, and he doesn't know how to use them. They have no wide receivers. Patrick Mahomes hurt. Their defense is full of rookies. Good luck, Kansas City.
1: Did he just say Andy Reid knows nothing about running backs? Has he never heard of Deuce Staley and Ryan Westbrook? He's never heard of those guys?
2: He also takes undrafted guys and 7th-round guys and makes them into really good players. They also just got the Super Bowl MVP in Kenneth Walker. He doesn't have to know anything other than, here, handoff.
1: But the notion that Andy Reid doesn't know anything about running backs.
2: What did he do to
1: Deuce
2: this
1: Staley
2: most?
1: And Ryan Westbrook. That is insane to me.
4: That was 25 years ago.
2: Andy Reid's been crappy in Kansas City.
1: What about Kareem Hunt in 2017? Hunt was awesome.
0: Can I go back to last year? And let's look at the teams that the Kansas City Chiefs beat, because you want to go to the record. The teams that they beat last year, the New York Giants, were they a playoff team?
2: No.
0: The Baltimore Ravens, were they a playoff team?
2: Oh, now we're going to downgrade a Ravens.
0: Were they a playoff team?
2: No.
0: The Detroit Lions, were they a playoff team?
2: No, not last year.
0: The Las Vegas Raiders, were they a playoff team?
2: No.
0: The Washington Commanders, were they a playoff team?
2: No, this is hard to
0: beat. And finally, the Indianapolis Colts, were they a playoff team? And they won that game in overtime, and that was week 12. Pretty sure Daniel Jones wasn't there.
2: You just talked about how the positives of Indianapolis, so we got to be careful.
0: No, but I'm saying you are going back to last year and looking at the record when Mahomes was healthy and saying that you think it's just going to be fine. They didn't beat one playoff team last year.
2: May I counter that with something?
0: Go ahead.
2: You're high on your team, the Green Bay Packers.
0: Sure am.
2: Last year, they beat the Detroit Lions. Were they a playoff team?
0: No. Nope.
2: The Washington Commanders, were they a playoff team?
0: Cincinnati
2: Bengals, were they a playoff team? Arizona Cardinals, were they a playoff team? They beat Pittsburgh, they were a playoff team. New York Giants, were they a playoff team? Minnesota Vikings, were they a playoff team? Detroit Lions, were they a playoff team? And the Chicago Bears, they were. They beat 2. And you have the Packers as so great this year. If we're going to use last year into this year, so you're up 2-0 on the Packers-Chiefs debate. You're winning. I'm not doubting that. But
0: two's better than 0.
2: Understood. You know what is good? Neither of those 2, if we're going to be honest about that one. Oh, my God. Mitchell and Indy listening on 107.5 in Indy, the surprise team.
5: I agree with Smalls about the Raiders. I think you got to remember that Max Crosby was flown all the way the other side of the country, and he had to go all the way back. So I think he's going to have quite the big chip on his shoulder and help out the offense that needs a lot of help. And I think the Panthers would be an honorable mention. And I put the Steelers up there because Mike McCarthy and Aaron Rodgers know each other, and they had quite a few additions on offense that I think are going unsung in a division that has too many head coach changes that it's just anyone's for the taking. I think the Steelers are in the best position to win that division.
2: That's a good one. You know, the Steelers are an interesting team. Mike McCarthy obviously wins a ton, as we know.
1: If they won the division, they would be a surprise team. No question.
0: Big time.
1: No question.
2: They did make a good addition at the wide receiver.
1: Can I ask you a question? Because we're looking at a surprise team in a positive way, except for the Kansas City Chiefs. Is there another team that everybody is expecting to be good that won't be this year? I'm just asking.
0: Good question.
2: Is there, I don't agree with this, but I feel like a lot of people think the Patriots.
6: Say the Rams, coward.
1: I'm just saying, a team everybody thinks is going to win may not win.
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4: What happens if I'm right? 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
4: And I want one crisp bill.
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4: Yeah.
5: Man, the Chiefs are going to cost you a lot of money.
8: Yeah.
5: You keep barking up that tree, and I don't know why. I don't know why. So, all-time great coach. All-time great quarterback. They were in the Super Bowl 2 years ago?
4: 2 years ago. BTA.
5: And you're still fading. I guess if you keep saying it, though, Ev, eventually you're going to be right.
8: Yeah.
5: If you just keep with the take. If you keep saying it, eventually you will be right.
8: For those just tuning in who don't know what we're referring to, moments ago, you can go back on the podcast and listen. Michelle Smallman said she believes the Chiefs will finish in last place in the AFC West. Pat Costello then played the first take music, the pre-take music. Michelle is filling in for the great Shay Cornett next week.
4: Shout out to Shay.
8: Who, by the way, per source at CC, Shay's a big fan of the Hot Mess Rankings. So shout out to Shay for that as well. But you have to wonder whether or not Shay then calls in and says to the producers, we can't have Smalls with this ridiculous take. It's on the board. Last place in the AFC West. So no, Michelle is not on the Hot Mess Rankings.
5: That is a take.
8: I give her credit. She really does believe
5: that is a take. She put it out there. That is a take.
8: Hot Mess, for those who are unaware, teams that come into the week looking kind of okay and come out of the week like, what's going on there? Here we go. Hot Mess Rankings. Let's start with number five. So obviously the bottom of the NL East is where we've been going with this, of course. The Miami Marlins is where we go. They had a 12-game losing streak. Also, their minor league team, their AAA team, had a double-digit losing streak at the same time. They've since won two in a row
5: against the Phillies.
8: Yeah. So when you're thinking about hot messes, a team in the NL East that's lost a lot, you got to put them in there. Miami Marlins, number five on the list.
4: And yet they're still above the Mets.
8: Number four on the list.
2: Number four.
8: So I really wanted to discuss and spend more time on this team. I think one of the sneaky franchises over the last decade or so in the NFL that is insanely well run is one that we don't talk about enough, and why they're on the Hot Mess Rankings this week, because they stand out because of how well run they are. The Tampa Bay Buccaneers. We don't think about this enough. Think about it. They were good enough to put themselves in a position to get Tom Brady. Well run enough to get Tom Brady. Then they were able, between Tom Brady and Bruce Arians, to not only win, they won a Super Bowl. Then they were able to replace both their head coach and quarterback and win divisions after that. We don't acknowledge that part of it enough. Todd Bowles takes over. Now, he was on Bruce Arians' staff. He played for Bruce Arians at Temple back in the day. He's already an established good coach. We know that. But you still took over from a Super Bowl winning coach and continued playoff success. Baker Mayfield took over for Tom Brady and continued playoff success, getting to the playoffs. Really well run. So in 1 week, when you have two holdout issues or complaints about contracts, Vita Vea, star defender, asked out, Baker Mayfield wants a new contract. What?
5: Nothing. Go ahead.
8: Oh, Baker Mayfield wants a new contract. Hasn't gotten it yet. Because of how well run they are and because we don't acknowledge that, I got to put them in the hot mess because they have an offensive player and a defensive player in contract disputes really coming to the forefront this week.
5: Yeah, you have your arguably your most important offensive player that wants a new contract in Baker Mayfield. You have your most accomplished defensive player wanting a new contract, and you're nowhere as far as those negotiations go. Not a great place to be in.
8: Smallsy, when I said really one really well run, there's English, over the last decade or so, and I said the Tampa Bay Bucks, you gave me a look like, huh?
4: Because you're right. Low-key, they have been really stable the past couple years. And we never talk about that. And we never give Baker Mayfield the credit that he deserves for being able to steward the franchise post-Tom Brady.
8: Think about this. The Miami Dolphins, same state, are still trying to replace Marino and Shula.
4: Embarrassing. Embarrassing.
8: They've had one-offs, but consistently, like the Bucks have had under Todd Bowles and Baker Mayfield, I don't know that the Dolphins have had a stretch of winning. Jimmy Johnson had a moment. The late Tony Sparano had a moment.
5: Mike McDaniel went to back-to-back playoffs.
8: Okay, but they went to three or four, did they not?
4: But they haven't won a playoff game since when?
8: Who?
4: The Dolphins.
5: 2000.
8: Oh,
5: 2000.
8: Oh, no, 2000. December 30th, 2000. Yeah.
5: Yeah.
4: We're taking it back to the 99s and the 2000s. It's been a minute. It has been a minute. When we talk about dysfunctional franchises and we lump in the Jets and the Browns, the Dolphins should be in that mix. It's been quite some time since they were winning playoff games.
8: Number three.
2: Number three.
8: I'm uncomfortable doing with this one because it's real life, but I think it has to be on here. I have to put the San Francisco 49ers on here.
4: Fair.
8: Thank God everyone seems to be life and death-wise okay after this Kyle Shanahan accident. To his credit, he came out yesterday and said, this was my fault. I screwed up here. I looked down at the phone because I dropped it in between the seats or whatever it is.
4: And he hit the other vehicle.
8: He hit the other vehicle. So this is real life stuff, but a phenomenal head coach, a football lifer, we know of, obviously is dead, in the league forever, is in a position where he's physically not okay, admittedly because of his own doing, and he may not be able to be around his team 100% of the time in training camp. I don't like putting them on here. I have no choice but to put them on here.
5: Interesting.
4: But also the way that the information has come out about this and him having to clarify, that's been a little messy. It's been a little...
8: Well, you've been
5: But yeah. Because of his admission yesterday, I can understand why it was clunky, because there's a liability when it comes to injuring the other party in the accident.
4: For sure.
5: Yeah.
8: Well,
5: It doesn't feel as nefarious as it did 24 hours ago, because we have more clarity around, you know, what happened because of what Kyle admitted yesterday. I don't know about that. I don't know about this one.
8: Yeah, I was uncomfortable putting it in there.
5: I don't know about this one. Keep going.
8: All right, number two.
2: Number two.
8: This is an amazing one that I don't think people have paid attention to. That was a phenomenal idea, I thought, in theory, but boy, did it backfire. And I happen to like the coach. He's a former teammate of ours here at ESPN, and I think he's going to do well there. UNLV basketball. No, Jerry Tarkanian has nothing to do with this. Neither does Larry Johnson, Stacey Augmon, Anderson Hunt, Greg Anthony, any of the cool Run Rebels teams that we grew up on. So Josh Pastner, the head coach at UNLV basketball, put out something where he said, $10 to $12 million and you can own our team. Why are you trying to buy franchises in the NBA in Las Vegas when you could buy UNLV basketball? So in theory, it makes some sense. Hey, maybe I can get funding in here where a business woman, man, whoever could come in here and say, I can't afford a $10 billion for an NBA team, but let me own a college team. Now, I don't know what that actually would mean. Does that mean he or she could tell Josh Pastner who to play, who to not play? Well, then he had to release a statement, Josh Pastner, running it back, saying, I didn't actually mean own the team. I meant to give the NIL funds into the team. Now, UNLV basketball is being talked about, so that's a win. But he offered ownership of a team that can't be bought in that regard. Although I did think it was an interesting idea. Right? You think so, too? It's really interesting. What would college football or basketball ownership of a team actually be? Because you would think an owner of a professional sports team, that person is the highest ranking person, the last line of defense. There's no one above that person.
5: Mm-hmm.
8: But if you own a college basketball team, wouldn't the president, chancellor of the school still be ranked higher, or would the AD be ranked? How would that work?
5: Would they be ranked higher if you generate more revenue?
8: In essence, Josh Pastner offered up the highest ranking job.

0: like some sort of severance or whatever it is. Well, this is an unnecessary mess. We've talked about Jerry Jones and how we haven't talked about him, how he hasn't given us anything. Belichick and UNC football had a few months here of quiet, just worrying about on field, what Belichick loves. And now this happens. I gotta put him as a hot mess. This is whatever it is unnecessary and unfortunate, and they're the biggest hot mess in sports this week.
1: To have two staffers go on administrative leave in your first calendar year with the program, that's egregious.
2: When you get $30 million guaranteed and only 4 wins to show
1: That's
2: for
1: a complete lack of institutional control.
0: They need an owner. Yeah. Josh Pastner's going to do it for them. So there you go. UNC football, number one. UNLV basketball, San Francisco 49ers, Tampa Bay Bucks, Miami Marlins.
1: Yeah, definitely an omission that we have to point out, and it's glaring.
2: Oh.
1: The NCAA, the Big Ten and the SEC talking about a breakaway league. Mm. Now we're talking about college football playoff expansion to 24 teams, or at least that's what Tony Petitti, commissioner of the Big Ten, and Greg Sankey, commissioner of the SEC, are talking about during their respective media days.
2: Yeah.
1: That is insane. What is going on with college football? We know what's driving the decisions, but when you start talking about the most important conferences when it comes to the college football entertainment product, the Big Ten and the SEC, talking about not being a part of the apparatus as we know it, that is crazy work.
2: The NCAA also could be an evergreen institution or name on this hot mess list.
1: Yeah, but I agree with you. But I think what we've heard over the last couple of weeks, there are blaring alarms going off in terms of the state of college football. And it's clear that the majority stakeholders, because they are the two biggest conferences by virtue of the revenue that they generate, the SEC and the Big Ten, are talking about no longer being a part of college football as we know it.
2: Yeah.
0: Did you say 24 teams in this hypothetical?
1: Correct.
0: Well, that means teams within Big Ten and SEC would be left out.
1: I'm just telling you, they are looking at the 16-team format, but they are proposing a 24-team. There's a 24-team format that's been proposed, and they're not opposed to it.
0: For a playoff or for like an overall?
1: For a playoff.
0: Oh, playoff. Okay, I thought you meant for an overall expansion with those two conferences.
1: No. For
0: Got
1: a playoff.
0: 24-team playoff amongst them. Objection, omission, Smalls? You can actually go with the list. I see it.
2: It's pretty good list, Steph.
0: Not bad, right?
2: Would have liked the Mets to be on there, but
1: there's another team.
0: All right, we'll get to it coming up. 888-SAY-ESPN. 888-729-3776. Biggest hot mess in sports this week. Again, it could be Smalls. She picked the Kansas City Chiefs last place in the AFC West. We have UNC football, UNLV basketball, 49ers, Bucks, Marlins. Your phone call is biggest hot mess in sports coming up after CeCe has this from 5-Hour Energy.
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6: 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And his son, Neil, I think is going to be heavily involved in day-to-day operations on the team. And I think that ownership being involved, not in the minutiae of football, but in how football operations work, I think can be a really good thing. 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
9: 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Hot Mess Rankings, we do it each and every Wednesday. We have this week UNC football, UNLV basketball. There's your 1 and 2 in the Hot Mess Rankings. San Francisco 49ers, Tampa Bay Bucks, Miami Marlins. You said, CC, there was one other one that was left
10: Golden
9: out.
10: Golden State Warriors. Missing out on LeBron? Come on, man.
9: Interesting.
10: Like, what are the Golden State Warriors doing post-Steph Curry? We saw Draymond sign a one-year deal. They didn't include a no-trade clause. That's great for Draymond. They've got flexibility into the future, but that flexibility has netted them zero superstars over the last couple of off-seasons where they've clearly been in the chase for one. What are they doing in the twilight of Steph Curry's career?
9: I think they have one more run. And the one more run is the free agency next summer because of all the cap space.
10: You mean one more run at trying to get free agent superstar? Correct.
9: Well, and that would enable one more run. I mean, they have basically close to, or probably over $100 million of cap space that will open, will come off the, $100 million of money that will come off the books for next summer.
10: Okay, my question to you would be this. What would make you think that they're capable as an organization of doing that without Bob Myers now? Like, what have we seen over the last couple of years that would lead you to believe that they can land a plane when it comes to adding a superstar to put next to Steph Curry at age 38?
11: There's been several swings and misses over the past few years.
10: Yeah, I'm just asking the question.
9: Steph Curry would be the reason. You bring up a fascinating point, because I would blindly say Steph Curry would be the most attractive superstar to play with, in maybe in all of sports.
10: LeBron James, whose family lives in Southern California, had an opportunity to go there, and it would have been near a minimum contract, and join that team, and decided, nope, I'm going to go across the country because I think I have a better chance to win there.
9: So here's what I have a homework assignment for over the next 4 to 5 minutes for both of you.
10: Okay.
9: Okay, we're going to take some calls on Hot Mess at 888-SAY-ESPN. The number

0: one player in all of sports that other players would want to play with right now?
1: Ooh. Good question.
0: Because that was an unintentional by you, CeCe, knock on Steph Curry. It was an unintentional, David Dennis Jr., don't come after us, David's your guy.
1: We love you.
0: Well, you do. He didn't respond to me for the ECHC invite. Anyway, the point is, that was an unintentional knock at Steph Curry that do not believe at this point in his career, guys are going to just come there to play with him if not convinced by somebody like Bob Myers. Eric in Tennessee watching on ESPN2 for the Hot Mess Rankings. What do you got, Eric? Biggest hot mess.
2: Evan, I hate to do this to you. Juan Soto of the New York Mets. Earlier this year, he was on the injured list. Comes back, he gets hurt again after leaving the New York Yankees for $700 million, and you guys are still paying off Bobby Bonilla for Bobby Bonilla Day. I mean, it's just so hilarious. Guys, y'all take care. We'll talk to you again soon.
0: Well, thank you for the call. Yeah, I mean, listen, the Mets obviously are not good.
3: Can we keep in a book right now? We asked.
0: Yeah. I was thinking about another baseball team. They've been really good recently. But do you realize the Red Sox traded with the Nationals for Curtis Meade, and they put him on the IL the first day because he broke his wrist? Day one. And everybody's putting out the Aaron Rodgers Jets flag memes of that because he arrives and he hurts himself. Ryan in Texas. Hot mess, Ryan.
4: I think the commissioner of the WNBA, Kathy Engelbert, you get booed at your own All-Star game. You get booed at Commander's Cup. It'd be like if you got booed at your own ECHC.
0: I think I did by Michelle. Michelle saw me. She's like, oh, God, you're here? She was hoping I wasn't there. Is that just a foregone conclusion? Is she equal to the NCAA and people's approach of, like, they assume it's a hot mess every week now? The WNBA cannot get out of their own way at times. It's awful. And, like...
5: Yeah, I think it's becoming an untenable situation in terms of her remaining in as the commissioner.
1: Yeah.
5: There's so much animus toward her. From media, from fans, from players. Does anybody have anything positive to say about Kathy Engelbert? I know what she's done, and there have been a lot of strides, a lot of positives for the sport overall. I don't know that we directly attribute them to her. I think that people look at her as somebody that is more so along for the ride as opposed to somebody that's been driving the growth of the sport and of the league.
0: I want to go back to something we said on a positive note, away from the hot mess for a second. The most attractive player in all of sports to play with if you're another player. Meaning I'll go and
5: Wimby.
0: Join that team. Okay, here's my counter to that. Were there LeBron rumors? Were there Giannis rumors? He doesn't want anybody. I think that's pretty clear. And I think the players around the league know that.
5: But if he does want you, I want to go play there.
1: I have one I would like to bring to the table. And I thought Wemby, but then I went there with you that I don't know if everybody is on board with him the way that we are in the NBA. What about Joe Burrow? The way other NFL players talk about Joe Burrow and his skill set, the reverence he has, is worth noting. Also, he advocates for his guys. He's out there saying, I want my people to get paid. I think a lot of guys in the NFL look at him and say, when healthy, I know he can get us there. But that guy's talented. He's a winner.
5: But that's the thing, though. When healthy, like...
1: I know.
5: He's missed 16 games over the last 3 years.
1: But there was really no one else I could think of.
0: What about Otani? How come every free agent goes to the Dodgers? I know it's money.
5: Because they spend money.
1: Their bank accounts are moving.
0: I know, but it's money.
1: It's LA. They're winning championships, and they are paying.
0: But it's an uncapped sport.
1: They've all got the Goyard bags. The whole squad.
5: Spin that.
1: The whole squad has the Goyard bags.
0: Is that a brand?
5: Yes.
0: Okay. What?
1: I thought you would know that.
0: I don't know.
5: Why would he know that?
0: Okay, wait. Hold on. You're going to say that Otani is not an attractive piece for players to want to play with? More so than Joe Burrow? And Otani seems to be welcoming to all people that want to come into that franchise, obviously. And I know some of them were there before him. I get that. But I don't know how... Like, Wemby, to me, is in theory the right answer. He's not actually the right answer because I think everyone in the league knows he doesn't want you. You're telling me if he wanted Giannis, wouldn't Giannis be on the Spurs? With the amount of picks they have...
5: I don't know about that.
0: Come on.
5: I don't know about that.
0: You know, I think if Wemby wanted Giannis, Giannis would have been on the Spurs. They had absolutely had enough to get him.
1: Is this another thing where Tom Brady is in a sphere of his own. Because how many dudes throughout Tom Brady's tenure in the NFL said, I'll take less money, I'll do whatever it takes because I want to go play with that guy?
5: Because what we're figuring out with this exercise is that very few players will take less money to come play alongside you.
1: I'm looking at the NFL. Joe Burrow's the only name I could really come up with.
5: Who's taking less money to play with Joe Burrow?
0: I'm going
5: to
0: give you one.
5: Jamar Chase and T. Higgins did not take less money.
1: No, it wasn't less money. You said that they would want to go play with
0: the team. Yeah, I'm saying that CeCe's like, I don't care that the Warriors would have a gazillion dollars in cap space. Who's going there without Bob Myers? Why would they go there? And my immediate answer is obviously, well, Steph Curry. Here's actually the right answer. I can't believe I didn't think of this, and I can't believe I'm the one saying this. The right answer, because it's been done, is Jalen Brunson.
5: Big body.
1: Great call.
0: Jalen Brunson is now the number one player in all of sports that guys want to play with and would be willing to take less to be around.
1: Because he did it.
5: Cat is going to take less money.
0: Jalen Brunson is the answer to this question.
1: Great call, Ev.
0: Wow.
1: You solved the equation.
0: I don't like that I solved this. We're on Sportsmanlike, presented by Progressive Insurance.
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17: 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Now we're going to Australia. We're going to the four corners. Is it the four corners of the earth?
18: Checking.
17: Just want to make sure.
18: I believe
17: sure.
18: That's the saying.
17: Okay. Yeah. Didn't know how many quarters there are.
18: And I checked.
17: Corners.
18: There are no corners.
17: There are no corners.
18: On the earth.
17: Yeah. Unless you're a flat earther.
18: Unless you're a globist, then there's no corners, but.
17: Didn't one of the astronauts send a picture just to say, if you're a flat earther, this should change all of that? I never understood that with flat earthers. Like, what happens when you get to the end of the earth?
19: Remember we had this discussion? What is the town that's on the edge?
17: Yeah.
18: We are about to get just
17: I know.
18: A deluge of stay in your lane content right now.
17: I know. I stay in my lane when I go around the globe.
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1: JoJo Grubasek, a sophomore at Western Washington University and going on American Ninja Warrior for what? 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
2: 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So the show is about as old as I am. And I had always wanted to be on the show. I had watched it, and so I started doing ninja. I did some like rock climbing, and like that's how I kind of got into it. 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
6: We are presented by Progressive Insurance. I mean, you asked a great question. I'm going to very quickly.
7: Bring it to the air.
6: Very quickly.
7: Yeah.
6: If you had a significant other or a potential significant other, and that significant other was top of the food chain at one of two things, either the greatest voice you've ever heard or the funniest person you've ever been around, which one would you choose? So even if it's your best friend, the quality of someone else that you could be around constantly, someone that has an amazing singing voice or someone that is just so funny. I mean, singing.
7: If you're around somebody that can really sing, they're going to make you feel all of the feels.
6: Yeah.
7: Funny is great. Don't get me wrong. Funny is awesome. Like being able to listen to a comedian do an awesome set or having somebody that you're with that can crack jokes and do the dozens with, that's awesome. But if you got somebody that can make you feel all of the feels when they decide that they're going to sing, like you come home after a rough day and they just in the kitchen with a song that touches you.
6: You know why I'm going to this place?
7: I'm just saying.
8: You guys are nuts.
6: No, he's so
8: I have
6: right.
8: a rough day. I come home and my husband is singing At Last by Etta James to me. I'm not going to like that.
7: Why does it got to be At Last?
6: That's a great song.
7: Well, why does it have to be that song?
8: Well, you said a song that makes you feel all the feels, so I went in the archives here. Laughing is so important. One of the best feelings in the entire world is when you're with someone that you're close with and you guys have inside jokes and you're laughing about it. It's the best feeling ever.
7: Well, you can still have inside jokes.
8: But I'm assuming we're saying it's one or the other. Either they can sing or they're not funny, or they're funny and they can't sing.
6: Okay, I went to a place. This is like what you just said. In my head, I'm having the worst day ever. And I come home. And Lauryn Hill is there singing Happy Day from Sister Act 2.
7: Oh, man.
9: In this situation, you're dating Lauryn Hill?
6: Yeah.
9: Okay.
6: That's right.
7: That would be incredible.
6: I mean.
8: What a pairing.
6: Oh, Happy Day. Like, her singing that or any of the songs from, I don't know why, Sister Act 2. I'm just.
7: Great songs in that.
6: Great songs. Or Christina Aguilera.
7: Is
6: singing Reflection when I get home.
8: Oh my God.
6: I want Seinfeld there in that spot or Chappelle. Chris Rock.
7: I'm good.
6: I got Christina Aguilera singing for me.
7: I'm good.
8: If I have the worst day of my life and I come home and you're singing Mulan in my face, we have a problem.
6: Well, I'm not going to be the one singing that. Don't worry. But I'm saying if Maxwell. Why is Maxwell?
8: By the way, at some point, isn't
6: voice,
8: it just
6: right?
8: rubbing it in that you have that gift of song and I don't?
6: No, because what do you think if you were with a comedian? You love Nikki Glaser from your hometown. You don't think her significant other is like, you have a skill that I don't?
8: How many times have you had a bad day and you call that person you know is going to cheer you up and you get off the phone with, you call them crying, you get off the phone laughing and you're like, thank you. You lifted my spirits. I needed that. It doesn't have to be the best comedian in the world, but it's somebody who knows how to get that out of you. That's an incredibly valuable skill.
6: You are right. But the counter to that is,
8: I call you up and I'm like, I just had the worst day. Evan said this. And I'm so mad at him. And they're like,
6: Let
8: me put on the background music so I can sing to you. Okay, that'll make you feel better.
6: No, because you have examples. We all have examples. Everyone listening has an example of the person in their life that just makes them laugh at all times. What we don't have examples of is the person in our life that sings like Beyonce.
7: That's a great point.
6: To say how that feels. I wouldn't know how that feels. How does it feel? I just became Justin Top. Chris, you don't know how that feels. Think about
7: D'Angelo,
6: that.
7: Rest in peace.
6: Yeah.
9: Dude, if somebody walked into my apartment yesterday and started singing to me, I would have called the police.
7: No, you would have a relationship with this person.
9: I would have called the police anyway. Like, get out. I don't need your song.
10: I think you would have called the police on anyone who walked into your apartment yesterday, but I'm sure we're going to hear more in 10 minutes.
7: Oh. Exactly. Now we understand why Pat is single. There we go. Okay.
6: Cool. Wow.
7: Breaking news. Breaking news, everybody.
6: All right. We are on Sportsmanlike here on ESPN Radio, ESPN2. 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All right. How we look at people, comedy, singing, et cetera, it's an interesting conversation. It's also how we look at quarterbacks. Which QB is most likely to change how we look at them this season? If you're saying from a negative perspective, right? The person we think is really good, but maybe we think that person is not as good as we thought the day before. Is there a negative spin? I guess yours is obvious, Patrick Mahomes, right?
8: Or
6: if you think they're going to be in last place.
8: The other name I was going to bring up is Justin Herbert. If they don't win the division, if they don't win a playoff game, if he's not this incredible version of himself with Harbaugh and Mike McDaniel as his coaches, it's time for him to step up. It's time for him to get to that next tier. So much of our conversation around Justin Herbert is around potential and not about results. If in this season those results don't come, and I know it'll be difficult with that division, at some point we are going to ask, is the juice worth the squeeze with him? Is the hype ever going to match the reality? And you can't default to anything else anymore. There's nothing for him to fall back on as an excuse. So if those results aren't there, Justin Herbert is the clear answer.
6: Just to counter that for a second, which QB is most likely to change how we look at them from a negative perspective first? You feel what you just said currently about Justin Herbert. I don't think a bad season would change how you feel. I think it would increase how you already feel. I'm just assessing your assessment. I think your Mahomes one. You crowned, to your credit, GOAT in waiting. If they finish in last place this year and he's healthy for 17 games, that term can never be used again. Ever. Even if he wins two more Super Bowls.
7: Yeah.
8: Correct. However, I don't think the general sentiment will be focused on him. I think, once again, it will be about the organization.
7: Andy Reid, when is he going to retire? Yeah.
8: Travis Kelce, he should have retired a year ago. Whatever happened. No, I'm just saying that will be
7: Didn't
8: the conversation.
7: Didn't he have his retirement party a couple of weeks at MSG?
8: This is what I'm saying. Okay. I don't think
6: great
8: we...
6: Great singers there.
7: A lot of great singers.
8: I just don't think he will be the focal point
7: Travis
8: of
7: Kelce
8: the
7: would agree with us.
6: Yeah, that's true. Travis would agree with us. Where do you go, CeCe, on this in terms of negative?
7: You know what? I think it's interesting, the comparison between Justin Herbert and potentially a comparison between Joe Burrow, right? Joe Burrow has been out of the playoffs 3 straight years. If it's a 4th straight season, do we still anchor on Joe Burrow making the Super Bowl in 2021? Or is it more of what we saw the better part of the last half decade? I don't know what the answer to that is. I keep waiting on us to change our opinion around Joe Burrow being an elite quarterback because he's not in the playoffs and oftentimes he's on IR. But nobody seems to ever change that perspective. Justin Herbert, everybody talks about him being built in a lab. If you're starting a franchise, he's the guy that you want to start it with, but he hasn't been able to have success in the playoffs. I think it's fascinating to see between the two of those quarterbacks which one we would change our opinion of if we got more of the same from them. Mm. So if Joe Burrow missed the playoffs again, making it 4 straight seasons, versus Justin Herbert being in the postseason, not winning the division, not winning a playoff game, who do we change our opinions on more drastically, Burrow or Herbert?
6: I think Burrow, because...
8: Really?
6: Yeah, because I think what will end up happening is whoever is leading the PR campaign on Joe Burrow's behalf, which is not Joe Burrow, I'll protect Joe Burrow from this. He's not asking for everybody to love him up like we do. Whoever's leading that will have to take a step back and say, I gotta comment a little bit. Like, he's an amazing player. He's an awesome player. Every team would love to have him, kind of thing. But he's not at the level of Mahomes or Josh Allen or Lamar Jackson or Matthew Stafford, et cetera. So I think that I would go that way. For me, the QB that's most likely to change how I would look at them from a, I thought he was better than he was, I think it's pretty obvious for me, and that's Jalen Hurts. Because I think he's awesome, because I'd want him as my quarterback, because I think he's going to win the MVP this year, if he's anything less than great and leading his team once again to the playoffs, if he doesn't fall in line success-wise with what he and Sirianni have had together, and he's not that guy, then I have to take a step back and say, maybe I'm wrong. Maybe I should have given more credit to A.J. Brown. Maybe I should have given more credit to the offensive line led by their O-line coach, Jeff Stoutland, who's no longer there this year, and obviously Jason Kelsey. I mean, if we're going to be honest about this, I've hyped him up. You're giving me a look.
8: Well, I'm surprised to hear you, of all people, say that because of how staunch your support of Jalen Hurts has been. It's been immutable at times. I will say, just like...
6: I don't think so.
7: No.
8: Just like... I don't think we would put the focus on Mahomes. I don't know if we would do that with Jalen Hurts, because if he doesn't have success and they don't have success, I think that pendulum swings toward Nick Sirianni.
6: You may be right, but I think the point of the exercise is if they're not as good as we thought, like maybe possibly we have to own that. And I think that's the point of the exercise, so I have to do that. And I'm going to go against everything I said. I do think immutable is the word of the day. I can't believe I'm going to do
8: this. Immutable is not the word of the day.
7: Why did you do that? I told you not to.
6: I know, but I thought she gave you a look. I thought she gave you a look.
8: And wait until you hear it. Wait until you hear it today.
7: Freaking, this freaking guy, man.
6: Someone sing to me.
7: I looked at him and gave him. I gave you the eye and said, don't do it.
6: I know, but you
7: said, don't do it.
6: She gave you the eye when you were giving me the eye.
8: I didn't give him any eyes.
6: Sing to me. Will you please?
7: No, I'm not singing to
6: me.
7: No.
6: Make me feel better.
7: No, I'm hoarse anyway. My voice is a little shot. No.
6: No, no.
7: We just glossed over Jackson Dart too, though, in this conversation. Are we sure he's the guy for the Giants? I'm just asking a question.
6: No,
7: if things go
6: I'm
7: off
6: not
7: the
6: sure
7: rails,
6: anyone is the guy after 1 year for any team.
7: If things go off the rails, well, he's been a couple. If things go off the rails for the Giants this upcoming season, are we going to blame John Harbaugh or are we going to blame Jackson Dart?
6: Jackson Dart.
7: So John Harbaugh finds a way to skate.
6: Yeah, he's John Harbaugh.
7: Okay.
8: He's a proven commodity.
6: No. Wasn't the point of the exercise, because as Smalls is saying, she surprised me. Isn't the point of the exercise like, hey, if this goes wrong, I'm wrong? And that we would change how we look at them?
7: Yeah.
11: Well, not us wrong, but I think, like, her specifically, I think everyone, like, in general of how we feel about these guys.
6: I think most people are negative towards Jalen Hurts. Those that are positive, like myself, will have less of a leg to stand on. I think most people do not look at Jalen Hurts as positively as I do.
7: But, okay, if everybody wants to knock Jalen Hurts, that's fine and well and good. But he's gone to 2 Super Bowls, and he's 1-1.
6: Yeah.
7: Along with Super Bowl MVP. That is etched in stone.
6: And wasn't he runner-up in the MVP a couple of years ago?
7: Yeah, so I guess, he was runner-up in the MVP the year they went to the Super Bowl the first time. And he was all pro. I guess my question will be, you can knock him, but he's still a franchise quarterback by every measure, right? There aren't a whole lot of guys that have been to multiple Super Bowls that are still active.
6: I agree.
8: Who's had a new offensive coordinator every single year of his career.
6: And if he's really good this year, he'll have a new one next year, because Sean Mannion will get a head coaching job off of that. We're Unsportsmanlike, presented by Progressive Insurance.
12: 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We've got a 4 Downs with Rich segment on the Cincinnati Bengals, and Higgins himself from Ted Lasso, Jeremy Swift, joins us in studio. 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
6: From the first game of the season to the state championship, Whatcom County students play right here on Northwest Sports, KPUG. I'm over it. With Pat the producer.
11: Can we bring back the bullpen cart?
12: Oh, I love the bullpen cart.
11: Why did we get rid of them in the first place? The Red Sox, and they have a lobster poutine.
12: So it's crispy fries, lobster meat, clam chowder, and crispy bacon, all served in a custom lobster boat.
11: And then you'll spend the rest of the game in the bathroom.
13: I'd do that anyway.
14: Baseball is back. It's chicken finger and fries bucket time.
11: Ugh.
15: I'm over it. I'm sick and tired and over it.
11: Get a life.
16: Yes, each and every day at this time, our producer, Pat Costello, gives us items in and around sports, entertainment, his life that he is over. Nice to have Pat back after what Nuno has described as a fake illness the last few days.
17: That's not what happened.
16: No, it's what Nuno described it as.
11: Nuno?
14: Did not describe that at. My point of contention was
16: He went out too hard over the weekend?
14: Well, yeah, that. But Pat will admit that. My point of contention with Pat is says he would not want to wish that on his own worst enemy.
12: That's right.
14: And as Small says, then, well, maybe you don't have enough enemies.
11: Dude, I'm telling you, Tuesday was a nightmare. So I had food poisoning.
12: Oh.
11: Yeah, which, so that rejoin that we just played coming back, worst thing that I possibly could have heard right now.
16: The chicken fingers and fries right now, you don't want in the bucket?
11: The lobster poutine bucket.
17: Pat is still nauseous, clearly. Like, yeah. He is very on edge right now. We can't even be, like, talking about food or he's going to lose it.
16: Oh, jeez.
11: Nuno could tell when I walked in that I wasn't right. He's like, so what was it that made you sick? And I'm like, Nuno,
17: I don't want to talk about it.
11: Like, I can't talk about
16: it. You were, as Smalls would say, bopping around all weekend.
15: Mm-hmm.
12: Lots of bops.
16: There were bops.
11: I know what it was. I narrowed it down enough that I know what it was.
12: Care to share with the class?
11: It was ravioli.
12: Oh.
16: What was in it?
11: Just cheese, but I think it might have been old or bad or something. It was from like a local place, and yeah. I concluded yesterday. I was like, okay, so it was that then.
15: Bad cheese.
11: Bad ravioli, man.
17: Yeah. I don't like the way you said, I concluded yesterday.
11: Well, I mean, the evidence was there.

0: That's what I'm saying.
1: Oh, so gross. Yeah. So gross.
0: It was not a fun time. It was not a fun time.
1: Oh, even Kanzi, grosser.
0: Come on.
1: Even grosser.
0: It was a bad day. It was a bad 2 days, but yesterday was.
1: Oh, my God.
2: Evan, are you going to tell him you're jealous of him like you did of me?
3: That's what Nuno said this morning.
1: Well, be clear of what I'm jealous of, because what you said, like, come on.
2: So I had food poisoning once. I was out for, I think, 3 days. It was terrible. I've never been so sick in my life. I return to work. I go to hair and makeup in the morning. Evan Goen looks me up and down. He goes, oh, my God, you look emaciated. I am so jealous.
4: He did say that.
0: I would have traded with you. You could have had it.
2: That's what I said. I go, I would rather carry an extra 20 than ever have to go through that ever again in my entire life.
0: It was so bad.
2: It's the worst thing in the entire world.
1: I'm not hoping for that. I'm hoping for, like, the end result of the loss of weight. Anyway, go ahead, Pat.
0: So, Evan, you had the Miami Marlins on your hot mess list.
1: Well, they did lose 12 games in a row.
0: Yeah, man. Wrong team, though, because they just beat the Phillies twice.
1: Yeah.
0: Bryce Harper doesn't even believe in the Phillies anymore. Here's what Bryce Harper said yesterday after the game.
5: Yeah, I mean, I think we need some help, you know. But, you know, I think we've proved, you know, pretty much all year we've done a pretty good job. But, you know, anytime you can, you know, get some help in here and reinforcements, I think it helps.
6: Do you think that help would be best coming in the form of an arm or a bat?
5: I think both. You know, I think obviously everybody knows what we need, so I think I've said it over the last couple of days. We need both.
6: You confident you'll get both?
5: I don't know. We'll see. I mean, that's a Dave question, so yeah, I mean, we'll see.
1: Yeah.
0: That's how you know it's over for the Phillies right there.
1: Well, hold on a second. Those comments he made stand out. That's why Pat played them. Those comments are 1,000% on Dave Dombrowski, the general manager, president of the team. He opened the floodgates. He opened the doors to critiquing each other as a way of motivation. Dave Dombrowski has been an unbelievably successful general manager in this sport. Marlins, Tigers, Red Sox, now Phillies. I believe maybe even the Expos before that. He's been insanely successful. When he questioned Bryce Harper in spring training and his ability, he opened the floodgates to publicly critique each other if things with that team are not sufficient. So while I don't love what Bryce Harper did yesterday, I do understand why he did it. Because the person he reports to told him, we're going to air out the real dirty laundry publicly. And guess what? They're not doing a show. When we air out our dirty laundry amongst us, we're 3 years into comfort. And dirty laundry is funny and fun for people to consume because we're trying to put on an honest, real show. They're a baseball team trying to win as many games as possible. It's the show, but not to put on a show. A lot different, but that's on Dombrowski. I'm sorry.
0: It makes me sad that the Phillies missed their window, but it makes me happy that we sacrificed them for LeBron and Jaylen Brown. So, you know, good trade.
2: Didn't you make some sort of a wager about the Phillies winning the World Series?
0: That was last year.
2: No, didn't you say you would go skydiving?
1: That's why you
0: No, that was the Eagles.
7: That was the Eagles.
2: The Eagles, okay. Really.
1: Wait, what about the Sixers? You should do a Sixers one. If the Sixers don't win at all, you go back and have the ravioli.
0: How many bets do I have to put on?
2: You're the one that did it.
0: I'll make Evan eat the ravioli.
1: No, what?
0: Well, you want this.
1: The Get Up crew asked a question of me this morning that I'll ask of Pat as a Philly guy. More likely to win it all this year, the Sixers or the Eagles?
0: I'm going to say the Sixers.
1: I'd go Eagles.
7: I think it's Eagles.
0: It's close.
4: I think it's Sixers, yeah.
0: It's close.
2: I think it's Sixers, yeah. Okay.
1: All right, Pat, next one.
0: Well, Evan, you mentioned this past weekend. I went to 4 yard sales, and one of them was good. If you're going to have a yard sale, have your stuff in order, please. Like, you just open your whole yard sale, and it's one table and, like, 2 pieces of luggage and, like, a broken piece of furniture. Like, what are we doing? Why are you even having a yard sale? Like, talk to your neighbors, maybe. Get some other pieces in here. Get some other people.
4: So it just wasn't enough stuff.
0: There's no, there was no yard sale. Like, this is a yard sale? This is just, like, stuff that was on your dresser.
1: Well, isn't that what a yard sale is?
4: That's what it is. Yeah.
0: No,
4: yeah.
0: But, like, you gotta have stuff. If you're gonna have a yard sale, if you're gonna have signs up, come to our yard sale. It's gotta be more than, like, 5 things.
2: So what's the appropriate number? 20?
0: No, you need stuff. You need some, like, real deal, multiple tables of stuff.
2: 100? 100 items?
0: Yeah, that's probably
1: Why
0: closer.
1: Why did you go to 4 yard sales?
0: I kept seeing signs for them, so I just kept following the signs.
1: But, like, as a goal to resell, as, like, the Gary Vee does that in terms of business stuff? Like, is that what you were trying to do, or you're just bored out of your mind?
0: No, I just saw the sign. So
2: Gary V yard sale approach.
0: Yeah. Let's just drive
1: you
0: around.
1: Don't put Pat Costello and Gary V in the same business acumen.
4: Nah.
1: Why do you go to 4 yard sales?
0: Because I like yard sales.
1: Well, obviously not. You're complaining about yard sales.
4: That's what it sounds like.
0: I want good yard sales.
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0: is Unsportsmanlike with Chris Canty, Evan Cohen, and Michelle Smallman.
1: I call you up. I'm like, I just had the worst day. Evan said this, and I'm so mad at him. And they're like,
2: why do I have to
1: hang on, let me put on the background music so I can sing to you. Okay. That'll make you feel better.
2: No, because you have examples. We all have examples. Everyone listening has an example of the person in their life that just makes them laugh at all times. What we don't have examples of is the person in our life that sings like Beyonce.
3: That's a great point.
2: To say how that feels. I wouldn't know how that feels. Oh, well, why are you smiling? Why are you bopping around there, Smalls? Got a little Lauryn Hill. Magic coming home.
3: Evan coming home to Lauryn Hill.
1: What a visual.
2: I come home to a hill, and then there's Lauryn.
3: There you go.
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3: More
2: Insurance.
3: More like a mountain, but yes.
2: 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I don't understand Smalls' take. Boy, Smalls, you've had some day of CC and I not getting your takes. You want to power rank us not getting her takes? I mean, we understand them. Not agreeing with her takes.
1: There's only two, so.
2: Well, you've had more than two takes, but two that we really are flabbergasted by.
1: So let's see which one's number one.
2: Okay, she's had two takes today that we both have deemed to be utterly crazy.
3: Mm-hmm.
2: Number one, she thinks the Kansas City Chiefs this upcoming season with a healthy Patrick Mahomes, who's clear for game one, they are going to finish in last place, which means Las Vegas Raiders, who still could be, we're going to get into this conversation, still could be minus their best defensive player because he could be on the Dallas Cowboys potentially at some point. They are going to finish above the Kansas City Chiefs. That's take one. Take two is she'd rather have someone in her life that is funnier than an amazing singer. In other words, if we're playing out our hypotheticals of our significant others or potential significant others, either could be the funniest person you've ever met or have the single greatest voice you've ever heard, singing voice. She'd rather the funny person.
3: She also had the Patrick Mahomes take when we had the list of quarterbacks that we could change our opinion of negatively in this upcoming season. And she spotlighted Patrick Mahomes.
2: What's going on
3: above
2: with you?
3: Joe Burrow, Justin Herbert, Jackson Dart, Jalen Hurts?
1: No, I put Justin Herbert number one.
3: Okay.
1: And I said that I believe if the Chiefs finish in last place in that division, like I predict, that we won't focus on Patrick Mahomes, that we will focus on the personnel around him. We will talk about Travis Kelce, how he should have retired last year, perhaps the absence of Eric Bieniemy. I don't think Patrick Mahomes will receive the majority of the ire from the fans.
3: Okay, so if part one of your take is true, which is Mahomes playing in all the games and the Chiefs finishing with a comparable record to what they had in 2025, then Patrick Mahomes and the perception around him is changed negatively more so than Justin Herbert.
1: You believe that?
3: I don't even know if that's a belief as much as it is fact. If you're saying that the Chiefs with a healthy-ish Mahomes,
1: mm-hmm,
3: who plays in all the games, finish with a losing record and don't make the playoffs, that changes how we look at Mahomes more than what could change, than what could happen to the Chargers changing how we look at Herbert.
1: But then nothing is going to change the way we view Justin Herbert. If now the results are not there in the postseason with no excuse to fall back on when it comes to coaching at any level, and really personnel around you, because a lot of pieces are coming back healthy. When will we ever say that it's hype, that it's projection, that the reality and the results do not match the way we speak about him? It's not this season, then when?
3: Well, I think that could be true, but Justin Herbert is not starting from the same place that Patrick Mahomes is. Patrick Mahomes is viewed as a top two quarterback in the league. That was the ESPN executives list where Jeremy Fowler polled everybody that's a decision maker in the league. We had a Sports Illustrated list that came out a week after that, which had Mahomes as a top two quarterback. Everybody views him as a top two quarterback. If the Chiefs finish with a losing record with him playing in all of the games, mm-hmm, I don't know that we're still in that same place. So I think that if your prediction comes true, then nobody will have their opinion of them more negatively impacted by the upcoming season, more so than Patrick Mahomes. Mm.
2: I think if they finish in last place and he starts 17 games, I was going to say, barring, I don't have a barring. If he starts 17, like, seriously, I don't have a
1: ball. Then injury is not on the table, obviously.
2: Right, but I'm saying I wouldn't even go to the barring Kelsey gets hurt, Chris Jones gets... No, can't even do that.
1: Because
2: no.
1: The only reason that you project them to be contenders is because of him.
2: Yeah, and his coach, obviously. The combination, the package of them. So if he finishes in last place, the goat in waiting is off the table. We are never allowed to compare him to Tom Brady ever again.
3: I agree.
2: And those that think Josh Allen or Lamar Jackson are better than him at this moment have a leg to stand on. I just don't understand how any of those things actually can come to fruition. I think we would retroactively then say, in the moment we would say, what Patrick Mahomes is someone that is going to be a Hall of Famer one day that had a Terrell Davis. If you missed any of that interview, go back on the podcast yesterday, 9:30 a.m. Eastern, when Terrell Davis, Hall of Famer, joined the show. A Terrell Davis-like career. 6 years of iconic greatness. Now, Terrell Davis didn't play anymore.
3: He stopped.
2: But in essence, our memories of the greatness of Mahomes would then potentially stop. And then you have to start asking, is there a second team in his future?
1: Mm.
2: This is so ridiculous that I'm even bringing this up, but it's off of what you just said, that you think they're going to be in last place. That's how absurd it is. That's the place. Fast forward, Nuno can do the show rundowns for next July. Will Mahomes play on another team? Is Mahomes only a six? Is he only a start, a beginning, and he doesn't really have the middle and end? Will his career be worse than that of Lamar or Josh Allen? We could do next summer's show sheets now, or next spring's show sheets now, if you are right about this.
1: We have talked a lot about not assigning Brady-like qualities to everyone. And just because Tom Brady had two chapters of winning, two chapters of consistent excellence, that doesn't mean we can assign it to everyone. Oh, yes, three, if we go to Tampa Bay.
2: The point is, because we have to debate that, is it three chapters? Is it four chapters? That's his greatness, right? To your point.
1: And I just don't know if I can assign that to Patrick Mahomes. He has to prove that to me, because what I saw last year when he was healthy and the team around him was not good enough.
3: But that was the only season with him as a full-time starter where he didn't get to the conference championship game or better.
1: That's right.
3: He's been in...
1: It was the Arrowhead Invitational.
3: He's been in five Super Bowls. He's won three of them.
1: He's ridiculous. Such a talent.
3: Okay, but you go to that place of saying he's such a talent, but then you also say you think last year is more of who he's going to be in the future than the first portion of his career, where he was going to Super Bowls.
1: It's not just about him. I'm looking at the team holistically. The Denver Broncos, top to bottom, are significantly better than the Kansas City Chiefs. Do you disagree with that?
2: This is where I struggle.
1: I'm just looking in their own division. I'm not even looking across the landscape of the NFL. Do you think that the Denver Broncos are better than the Chiefs?
2: No.
1: Because of him?
2: Yes.
1: Okay.
3: But I'm asking the question. I get that winning the division gives you a significant advantage to getting to a Super Bowl. But if you looked at the NFC West last year, there were three teams that played into divisional round weekend.
1: Yeah.
3: There were three teams that were in the final eight to win a Super Bowl.
1: So if they don't win the division,
3: all three of those NFC West teams are viewed as title contenders.
1: Sure.
3: I do think it's possible, it's on the board, that could be the case with the AFC West.
1: Absolutely, it could be. I just don't predict that.
2: Your hypothetical is so drastic relative to reaction that it's almost hard to comprehend how different our viewpoint would be of this specific person and this specific group, which is obviously Patrick Mahomes and the Chiefs. It's hard for me to wrap my head around, because, like, I'm not suggesting you don't have an argument to make. I don't agree with the argument, obviously, but it's so hard for me to even project that, because I do go to the place of Brady. Could I ever imagine Brady in his prime just being terrible? Like, even the version of Patrick Mahomes that's terrible last year, he had more yards, if you care about that, which I usually don't, so I don't want to be a phony on this. He had more yards than Jordan Love last year, right? He had more yards than CJ Stroud, who obviously, you know, went to the playoffs and won, but not particularly great, as we know. He had more touchdown passes than Lamar last year, okay? Like, he still had numbers that for him stink, but don't stink.
3: I'm just sitting here looking at Patrick Mahomes. Except for last year, he's won double-digit games in every single season that he's been a full-time starter. every single season.
2: I want to say this. I'm going to say this right now. If you're right, it's the single greatest sports prediction ever made.
1: I don't know about that.
2: I don't know one that's better.
3: Yeah.
1: So I got a lot riding on this, is what you're telling me.

0: somebody that's already had a top five career at the quarterback position that's 30 years old is done winning.
1: And there's one other add-on to this, Smalls. The reason I say it's maybe the single greatest sports prediction of all time is, let's say you played this out. Let's say you said, guys, gals, I really believe Mahomes and the Chiefs are going to be a lot worse than you think. I think that they're going to struggle more than you realize, and I have them going 8-9, and I think they're going to finish below the Broncos and the Chargers. That in itself is a bold statement. You have them in last place, which means three things. It means, number one, they stink. Number two, it means the Raiders are better than them. And number three, it means there's no potential fall off for neither Denver nor LA. We would not have had the Washington Commanders as stinky as they were last year. Obviously, Jaden Daniels got hurt. Your prediction leaves no, this is so unlike you that this is why it's amazing, that your prediction leaves no wiggle room for, God forbid, injuries in both Denver and LA with the Chargers, and for them to stink, Kansas City, and for the Raiders to be good. There's no wiggle room. It's last place, which, let's just go through this very quickly here. Last place teams, number of wins last year. Okay? All across the board.
2: Let's do this.
1: The Jets, why do I have the 2026 standings up? This was horribly prepared by me. Here we go.
2: Because
1: the
2: Jets,
1: I'm ready. The Jets, 3 wins. The Browns, 5 wins. The Titans, 3 wins. The Raiders, 3 wins. The Giants, 4 wins. The Lions, 9 wins. Everybody in that division finished .500 or better.
2: That's, by the way, the division that I was looking at when I'm making these predictions. You could win 9 games and still finish in the basement of that division.
1: New Orleans, 6. And the Cardinals, 3. So outside of the anomaly that was the NFC North, every single last place team finished with 6 wins or less last year. That is you saying it is more likely than not that if you're right with the single greatest sports prediction of all time, that the Kansas City Chiefs, with Patrick Mahomes playing 17 games, will finish in last place, you are saying numbers would back up that they will have 6 wins or less this year.
0: Tom Brady, if we're staying with the Tom Brady Patrick
1: Eight
0: Mahomes
1: wins was
0: comparison.
1: The slowest, I believe, in his last year.
0: Well, all I'm simply going to say is this. Like, when you look at Tom Brady's career, like, it's like when he was with the New England Patriots, they weren't the division champs only twice. It was 1 year where he was hurt in 2008. And I want to say 2002 when they missed the playoffs.
1: They won 9 games in 2002, if I'm not mistaken. And then the year they missed the playoffs, I think they won 10 games.
0: Correct. Those are the only two times Tom Brady didn't win his division.
1: Never played a snap in his NFL career out of the postseason race.
0: Okay, so three times, because he didn't win his division when they won the Super Bowl in Tampa. Okay, 3 times. His entire career. Not once did Tom Brady ever lose to the doormat of the division, which was the New York Jets. What Smallman is saying is that the doormat of the AFC West would be better than the Kansas City Chiefs.
1: It's the greatest sports prediction of all time if it comes true.
0: It's a pretty good one.
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11: 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By the way, poll question is up at Evco Radio on Twitter. Don't worry, Smalls. We're not going to destroy you too much on the Chiefs take. Just the other one. If your significant other could have one of these two characteristics, which one would you rather them have?
12: Oh, my gosh. We're getting drubbed right
11: now. I know.
12: We're getting drubbed.
13: Because it's the incorrect take.
11: Hysterically funny. Well, feel free to retweet it, you two. A hysterically funny or phenomenal singer. One characteristic. Yeah, 79% early stages saying hysterically funny, which is what Small said. CeCe and I said, give us the phenomenal singer coming home to Lauryn Hill belting out classics. Oh,
13: humor and laughter is so important. It's a very important factor to overall happiness, to be able to laugh every day and to have that person who knows how to make you laugh.
12: Yes, but just with the scarcity argument, it's easier to find that, in my opinion, than to find somebody that can really sing.
11: 100%.
12: I mean, really sing.
13: Sure. But let's say I'm going to a dinner party and I'm bringing my significant other. If they're funny, I know they can chop it up with everybody. We're going to leave having a great time and everyone's going to say, you got a good one. I don't want to tell the entire dinner party, shh, let's all be quiet. My man's got something to sing.
14: Also, what if it's the only, he's only able to sing one or two really good songs?
13: Right.
14: Then, he's just repeating the same thing over and over
11: what
14: again.
11: What singer can only sing one song?
14: Well, falsetto. Mariah's great, but, she's going to just.
11: You're going to complain and say,
13: no,
11: Mariah,
13: no,
11: you're
13: going to
11: complain about coming home to Mariah.
14: In July, she's belting out.
12: She ain't got to sing for all of my friends to be impressed. It's Mariah Carey.
11: You know, you and Mariah. You guys go back. Anyway, go ahead.
13: Oh, heaven.

0: Go ahead, Nuno. Let's hear this argument.
1: In July, she's going to be singing like Christmas carols? I don't want to hear that in July.
2: That's not her only song,
0: Jewish, and
2: Nuno.
0: I want to hear that. What is the matter with you?
1: I'm just saying. Smalls is right on this one.
0: I mean, sing every church song you got. It's Mariah Carey. What is the matter with you?
1: Smalls is right on this one. You want someone who makes you laugh.
3: Oh, my God.
0: What?
3: Oh, my God. You make me laugh, Nuno. You're so funny.
4: And how important is that?
3: Oh, my God.
2: Yeah, imagine coming home to Nuno every day. You'd be laughing all the time.
3: Oh, my God.
1: I'm funny. What are you guys talking about?
3: If I came home to Nuno every day, I'd be sad. I have failed in life.
1: Pretty much.
0: Oh, my God.
2: All right.
3: Nuno has my roommate.
4: So you would rather have someone... You guys rooming together would be quite the comedy.
3: No.
4: So you're telling me...
0: Your new mate. Nuno is your roommate. Your new mate. Go ahead.
5: Hey, phrasing!
3: Yeah.
0: What did I say that was wrong?
3: New mate?
0: I don't know. Well, yeah. Go ahead.
4: New space mate? Anyway. Yes. So I'm assuming that if this person, you're saying it's one or the other, that this person is...
0: Yes, that's what the either or game
4: correct.
0: Is.
4: Imagine if you were with someone who could never make you laugh, ever. Think about how boring and sterile and stagnant your life would be.
0: Again, if we're going to use the Mariah, if Mariah never made me laugh...
3: I'm straight. No. I made it. I'm
4: well,
3: good.
4: I can tell you this. I've been at many a brunch with my girlfriends where they're discussing dating lives for many years. And one of the number one things that people bring up when they're interested in someone is we laugh so much. He makes me laugh all the time. Never once have I heard any of my girlfriends say, he's boring, but wow, the voice.
3: No, I'm curious to know if there's a difference along gender lines, though.
0: Maybe.
3: You know, because I get what you're saying. It's important for somebody to make you laugh. For me, if I had somebody that could sing, that could make me feel all of the feels, you know, I'm just saying.
4: I don't think that would be awkward for you to be sitting there and just have someone staring at you and singing to you all the time?
0: Oh, no. Wouldn't be the word I
3: absolutely.
0: Use.
3: I think that would be awkward. No. Awkward is definitely not the word.
0: I mean, I'll say it.
4: You're going to serenade me? To serenade you all the time?
3: I'm not.
4: I just woke up. I'm brushing my teeth. I barely have one eye open and you're crooning in the corner.
2: It's so pretentious of them, too. Like, oh here's what God. You need.
4: What a show off.
3: No, cool, I'll take that.
0: Oh, my God.
3: Cool. She's singing to me. I'm about to go get Odile a little brother or sister. That's what we're about to do.
0: Oh my
3: That's
0: God.
3: What's going to happen. Singing to me like that? Oh yeah.
0: Oh, happy day.
3: It will be,
4: why are you singing
3: day.
4: When he says
3: It'll
4: that?
3: Be a real happy day.
1: Hey, so you know the Falcons released Trevor Siemian.
4: The most unbelievable transition. And see how we're all laughing.
0: Oh my God.
3: Oh, my gosh.
4: The Falcons released Trevor Siemian was an unbelievable
0: Maybe
4: transition.
0: It's just you and I. But her negative hypotheticals sound like some of the greatest things of all time. Oh, do you really want to go home and someone you don't think is funny sings to you that you think is beautiful and kind?
3: I'll take it. Yes. I will take it.
4: So if I'm trying to think of one of the most stressful situations. Okay, let's say the bank account is low. Babe, I'm worried that we're going to be able to make our mortgage this month.
0: Yeah, play it out. And Christina Aguilera is there singing to me.
3: Hey, I'm good. I'm straight.
0: Take everything.
3: I'm straight.
0: Take the house, take the car, take anything.
4: Cool, and then I'll see you in the subway with a sign in front of you. Was she
0: Guess
4: singing?
0: What? She can sing and make the money back. So now we're good. I mean,
3: she could.
0: Think about that. That's
3: she
0: actually,
3: could.
0: You
3: That's
0: just
3: a great
0: it.
3: Point.
0: Think about it.
3: Ain't no stand-up comedian in the subway going to make no money.
0: That's right.
3: But if you can sing... Or you can play an instrument, you'll make money.
4: You guys are crazy.
0: Buster
2: you
0: only.
2: Want
0: join us. What? Go ahead.
6: You want this? This is what you're looking for?
0: Not
6: like,
0: this
6: oh, I just
0: song
6: had the I just had the worst day ever. Like, get out.
0: Yeah, she's singing Ain't No Other Man But You.
6: Go anywhere.
0: Yeah, I'll feel good about it.
3: Exactly.
0: I'll feel good about it.
3: Ain't No Other Man But Me? Cool.
0: Buster only. Trade deadlines, Monday in baseball. We'll discuss with Buster next. 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
13: Oh, we haven't finished the Jerry Jones sound bites? 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
13: 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Popcorn ready.
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15: 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Yeah. Oh, that's the bus.
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1: No, CC, we wouldn't want to come home.
2: I have no interest in this.
3: I don't know if we're going to be able to make rent.
2: I have no interest
3: in this. It's a sweet, sweet fantasy, baby.
1: Even I would forego the trade machine for that.
2: Mariah Carey talking about a fantasy. When I walk in the door.
3: She's not talking. She's singing.
2: Yeah.
4: Kenty, you just got robbed. This is one of the worst days that you've had in a long time. You walk in the door. She starts singing to you. You're like, great.

0: Everything's fine now.
1: I didn't get robbed.
2: I got robbed. I'm still winning. I'm still winning.
0: I got robbed.
2: That's why I got insurance. Cool. I got Mariah Carey singing fantasy to me.
3: You lose the Super Bowl.
2: That is literally my fantasy.
1: Thank you. What is wrong with everyone?
0: Lies, lies, lies, and more lies.
4: Who knew you guys were
3: the Super Bowl?
4: Who knew you guys were so superficial?
1: This is not being superficial.
4: Yes, because you're spending. I mean, you guys are married, so like you're spending most of your time with your significant others.
1: Well, some would say then we should be the ones to be asked about this.
2: Yes.
4: So you just want, not funny, carry a conversation.
1: That's
4: just
1: not
4: saying.
1: What we're saying.
2: We didn't say
1: we're playing
2: not
1: the
2: funny.
1: Either or game.
2: Yeah, yeah.
1: Oh my God.
3: People that are funny, you want to be around all the time. They're additive to a group. No one is like, let's invite Joey. He's a great singer.
1: What?
3: Like when you're planning.
1: What is that noise?
3: It's my phone.
1: Oh.
3: When you're the group chat. Uncle Terry, enough with the decks.
1: Okay. All right, we'll continue.
2: All right,
1: you know what?
2: We'll get back.
1: All right, let's ask Buster very quickly. He's our buddy. Buster Olney is phenomenal. ESPN MLB Insider, Baseball Tonight podcast, joining us here on Unsportsmanlike, presented by Progressive Insurance. Buster, we're going to get into the baseball in a second because there's a lot to do. Trade deadline coming up on Monday. We've had this all-out brawl today. A hypothetical significant other, would you rather them be the funniest person you've ever met or have the greatest singing voice you've ever heard?
5: Oh, funniest person. No question about it. And by the way, I just want to let you know that when Mariah Carey was dating Derek Jeter is when I was covering the team for the Yankees. That was a thing. Like that spring training, like all of a sudden we're surrounded by, people, reporters from People magazine, gossip columnists, everything. They're trying to get in to get any information about Derek and Mariah Carey.
1: Wow.
3: Is there a story, Buster, from that time that you could share with us or something where you look back on that and you're like, Buster, you can't blame me for asking.
1: You know
3: cannot
1: what's funny?
3: Blame me for asking because notoriously no stories from that era came out.
1: Do you know what's funny? The first year I ever interviewed and / met Buster was 2003. I was living in Florida working at ESPN West Palm, and then I would be covering the Marlins. They won the World Series that year. And we'd wait, and I'm sure Buster remembers this, we'd wait to talk post-game with the Marlins in the playoffs in the World Series. And we'd sit there with the other reporters, and it would be us reporters, media members, and Alyssa Milano, because she was dating Carl Pavano at the time. And so it's like you're sitting there with an actress waiting to get in the locker room to ask them about, did they do a good job going to Rick Helling in the seventh is what you're sitting there talking about. Buster, trade deadline.
3: Man, I was hoping to get a good story about Mariah.
1: Well, Buster's smart. He didn't want to incriminate himself. Buster, trade deadline on Monday. Let's start with this. Why are the Tigers considering trading Cy Young Award winner times two, Tarek Skubal?
5: Because big picture from 30,000 feet, they have had a bad year. They're 6 games under 500. As they go into this game today, with all the baseball world watching, their chances for making the playoffs are at 30%, according to Fangraphs. And they definitely could use an injection of talent coming in from another organization if they decide to trade Tarek Skubal. And, this is such a fascinating situation. And I love this time of year in baseball because typically it's small sample size, doesn't matter. You got to look at the big picture, very analytical view on it. And this is the one time of year where it could come down to one game's result or two games' result. The Tigers lost 3 games in a row and then they blew out the Orioles last night. And all of a sudden, all is good. If they win today, will that shift the Tigers' front office thinking? It's kind of crazy, and everyone's watching what's going on there.
2: Buster, I'm going to ask this question because Evan Cohen won't, because it would be an admission that his team is one of the worst value propositions in professional sports history. But between now and Monday, are we going to see a fire sale in Flushing with the New York Mets?
5: Oh, yeah, without a doubt. I mean, they may trade as many as 7 different players, and they have some of the more coveted guys. Whether it's reliever Luke Weaver, whether it's Clay Holmes, Freddie Peralta, those two guys are almost certainly going to be moved. It's the culmination of what, sorry, Evan, a disastrous year following one of the worst collapses in history. I mean, this is, let's face it, the worst Mets season since 1993. And the payoff is what's going to happen here over the next 4 or 5 days.
3: Buster. Yeah, Evan.
1: Was Vince Coleman bleached?
3: Like
2: worst season in 3 decades.
3: Wow.
1: Great, yeah.
3: Well, Buster, Bryce Harper made headlines. He's asking for some help for his Philadelphia Phillies. What kind of help does that team need? What should be on their wish list?
5: Two things, Michelle. One, they need a middle of the rotation type starting pitcher, because when their front three guys have started, and that being Christopher Sanchez, Zach Wheeler, Hazel Cesardo, they've been terrific, right? They've basically won 70% of their games. When anybody else starts, they have struggled. So they've been looking for a starting pitcher, and given the volume of starting pitchers that are available, you know, we mentioned the two guys from the Mets, Robbie Ray from the Giants, Kevin Gausman for the Toronto Blue Jays. Every team that needs a starting pitcher in this market is going to get one. It's the most, it's the position where you can actually get some help. And they'll also add a reliever. They lost Brad Keller, who they signed in the offseason to be their primary setup man in the bullpen. He's out for the year, so they'll do that as well. We know Dave Dombrowski, their head of baseball operations, he's not afraid of being aggressive at the trade deadline.
1: We're talking with Buster Olney, ESPN MLB Insider, Baseball Tonight podcast. Hembo joining him yesterday on that, and of course all throughout the weeks here, does a phenomenal job. Buster, let me go back to destinations, right? So we bring up great teams, right? Philadelphia should be a great team. You brought up Toronto. They were supposed to be. They're not. We know about the Dodgers. Which great team, if Scooble is traded, will scoop him up?
5: Sorry, Chris, he's not going to the Yankees. Oh. The Yankees have other priorities, okay? But the teams that I think you're going to be watching are the Tampa Bay Rays, who could use that aircraft carrier in a year in which they've been the best team in the American League. They've got a really good rotation, but they have a lot of guys with innings issues and injury history. Wouldn't surprise me if they're aggressive in adding a starter. The Milwaukee Brewers, we saw last year, they were phenomenal all season. Then they played the Cubs in that epic five-game series. And Pat Murphy, their manager, told me last week, at that point, they kind of ran out of pitching. Now they have the Miz, right? They've got their Batman. They need a Robin to that. So they're going to stay in the Scooble conversations. And everyone is wondering, at some point, will the Dodgers swoop in, stick out their big market elbows? They've got nine of the top 100 prospects in baseball. Will they use that capital along with someone like Emin Sheehan to make a deal for Scooble? And then, of course, fans' minds all around baseball are going to explode if the Dodgers add Tarek Skubal. The Atlanta Braves also looking for a starting pitcher.
2: Buster, you brought up my Yankees. I got to ask the question. I know we need right-handed hitting. I know we need bullpen help. What are some of the names that are out there that are going to be targets for my team?
5: So that it's interesting because the Yankees, of course, have lost Cody Bellinger. He's out 4 to 6 weeks. Aaron Judge, he might not be back till late August, early September. Giancarlo Stanton, same thing. And yes, they'll get a bat before the deadline, a right-handed hitting catcher. But I think their priority is actually going to be in bullpen, which is why they've been linked to Mason Miller of the San Diego Padres. Everyone, along with watching the Tigers about Scooble, everyone in the industry is watching the Padres and what they do with Mason Miller, who's the best reliever available. The Padres have not had a good year. Their playoff chances are at 18%. They've been winning in recent days. So the question is, will he be put out there? And a lot of the executives I speak to with other teams think that the Yankees could be best positioned to make a Mason Miller deal if he's traded. They've got the firepower to do that. We know their general manager, A.J. Preller, Brian Cashman, the Yankees GM. They've made a big deal before. Recent history, Juan Soto. And if not him, then Adrian Morejon, another San Diego reliever, he could be a guy they get. And everyone is wondering about the Minnesota Twins. It always feels like every year we have an owner who impacts what happens at the trade deadline. You know, the Twins have been a middling team. They're on the edge of the wild card race. But all the signals coming out of their ownership are basically, we're going for it. We're going to try to win. And that impacts the Yankees because the best available right-handed hitting catcher is Ryan Jeffers. There is some thought that the Twins might trade Jeffers, whether they're going to try to stay in the race or not, because they have catching depth. But your Yankees will be one of the most aggressive teams, Chris, between now and Monday at 6.
3: Buster, I want to go back to what you said about the possibility of Scooble going to the Dodgers and the outrage that would follow. A lot of people think they're going to win another World Series without him. That would be a three-peat. If they add him, we're certainly going to go there. If that were to happen, because I always have this CBA tension in the back of my mind because I love baseball. If Scooble goes to the Dodgers and let's say they do win again, is that good or bad for baseball?
5: Well, it certainly will feed into the owner's narrative about the lack of competitive balance in the sport. We've been hearing a lot from the owners about that. They'll talk about polls that they do with their fans. And my response, when I got one of those calls, I called someone in Major League Baseball. And I said, you realize that 10 years ago, you were calling me and you were making the case how baseball had great competitive balance. I mean, let's be real. This whole conversation about competitive balance, the reason why the owners are going for the salary cap is cost control. That's what it's really about. So, yes, if the Dodgers get Skubal, people will complain about the Dodgers' preeminence in this. But the real, I think the real target for the owners is about cost control.
1: Buster, you brought up a really important stat that I want to piggyback off of what Michelle just asked. So if Skubal was somehow an in-season free agent and the Dodgers outbid everyone, okay, one thing. You just said they have 9 of the top 100 prospects.
5: Yes.
1: Correct me if I'm wrong.
3: And developing.
1: Right. Those acquisitions of those prospects have very little, if anything, to do with money. That has to do with selection of players and development of players. So if we're going to get outraged if they get Skubal, shouldn't we just be outraged that they're better at evaluating talent than other teams?
5: Or you can be impressed by them rather than be outraged, because it is really amazing. Because let's face it, you know, they haven't been one of these teams that tanked. They haven't picked at the top of the draft in years and years and years. And yet they get players in, and everything I hear from people who have worked for the Dodgers in the past, players who pass through there, they talk about the collaborative nature. You get into the organization and the conversation starts about how can we make you better? And they're so good at it. It's the underrated part of the Dodgers. It's a lot like, Chris, you can remember, you know, the Yankees with a dynasty back in the late 90s, they got a lot of criticism for the money they spent. But let's face it, the core of that dynasty was Derek Jeter, Andy Pettit, Bernie Williams, Jorge Posada, guys who were homegrown, Mariano Rivera, guys who were homegrown. And it's the same thing here with the Dodgers. Yes, they have Freddie Freeman, Mookie Betts, Shohei Ohtani from outside, but they have done a phenomenal job of helping players to get better, helping to assess them, to move them forward in their careers. And it puts them always in a great position when we get to the trade deadline where other teams are looking at them saying, yep, they've got the best farm system too.
1: I think that is such a great point you're making, Buster. It's going to drive people nuts. I understand that, but it is exactly as you said. I mean, they had multiple all-stars this year, correct me if I'm wrong, that are homegrown, not the guys you just mentioned. Like, let's just acknowledge fact and not just make stuff up about the Dodgers.
5: Yeah, that's exactly right. And we absolutely, and people in the industry do give them credit. Like, they're so impressed by them. And I remember bumping into early this season, Rocco Baldelli, who had been the manager of the Minnesota Twins. He now works within the Dodgers organization. He was just raving about the conversations taking place within the organizations in these meetings, how everyone, it feels like that they're valued and they're coming together and they're working on things. And it's so different than in some other organizations where it comes from the top down, right? This is how you do things. If you deviate, we're going to fire you, or we're not going to consider hiring you. Some of the perspective of front offices around baseball is you will implement what we tell you to implement and you will follow this. Where the Dodgers, it's much more inclusive.
3: Buster, is there one person that we assign credit to for implementing that culture with the Dodgers or this workflow?
5: So, I mean, you give a range of people, but number one, you absolutely have to start with Andrew Friedman, who's their head of baseball operations. He's phenomenal, came over from the Tampa Bay Rays. But on a micro level, I think Chase Utley had so much to do with building that Dodger culture that they had in their clubhouse and the time there, to hear the stories from guys about him, to the point that, you know, players like Clayton Kershaw, I think, really learned a lot from Chase about how to be on a team, right? And Clayton's he's a really good teammate, but he'd be the first to tell you that over the course of his career, he evolved as a player, as a person. So Chase Utley, very underrated impact on that organization.
1: You just threw me for a loop. I would not have guessed at that. Seriously, I would not. I know he played there. I don't ever think about Chase Utley as a Dodger, only as a Philly.
5: Oh.
1: I know. I know he played. Wow.
3: Great
1: phenomenal.
3: From
1: Mariah Carey to Chase Utley with the Dodgers. Buster Olney, phenomenal job. Excellent. Baseball Tonight podcast, MLB Insider. Awesome stuff. Thank you, Buster. We appreciate it.
5: Thanks, guys. Always fun.
1: Wow.
3: Chase Utley
1: getting credit for the Dodgers culture. Phenomenal stuff from Buster. Just like phenomenal stuff that CeCe tells everybody about from 5-Hour Energy every day.
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10: Let me clean up something that happened in Tahoe. 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
10: 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It's not Diana Rossini.
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1: I am really taken by Buster's last comment. Maybe I should get over it, but I am taken aback. 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Baseball Tonight podcast with Hembo, wherever you find your podcast. Give us a name that really set up the Dodgers culture. And he said, well, the given, of course, is Andrew Friedman, their executive, who was tremendous. And then the other one was Chase Utley.
2: Mm-hmm.
1: Not Don Mattingly, who was in like the Mark Jackson role with Golden State, like the manager before the manager kind of thing, right? Coach before the coach. Not Dave Roberts, who obviously has been phenomenal with them.
3: Not Kershaw.
1: Not Mookie Betts, who is salt of the earth kind of person, it seems like. Chase Utley, who during his years with the Dodgers never made an all-star team nor won a World Series.
4: But somebody got to build a foundation for a championship culture. And it's clear that Chase Utley, in his time there, created a lasting impact. Because when you have all-time greats that are raised up the right way in terms of a team-first mentality, then all of a sudden that lays the groundwork for sustained success. Mm-hmm. And clearly Chase Utley had that kind of impact. For Buster Olney to come on our show this morning

0: and talk about the residual, which is the Dodgers potentially having a chance to three-peat.
1: Can we have some fun with this in terms of, well, first of all, CeCe said it's not always the person that you think that set the championship culture. Nuno thought that was CeCe saying he deserves credit for the Giants.
0: The Giants won a Super Bowl 2 years before I signed
1: him. I'm saying he said that.
0: Yeah, that's ridiculous.
1: Are you saying
2: were captain,
1: that,
2: though.
1: Nuno, are you that's saying ridiculous. That CeCe said that?
3: Can you add the part when I said it, what you said? That you muttered that no one else heard but I heard?
1: What was that? I forgot.
3: That you said, yeah, I heard that too.
1: Oh, yeah, I heard that too.
0: You did say that.
2: Wow.
0: Co-signed with Nuno. So he's trying to put Nuno on blast and you co-signed.
1: No, I was just having Nuno bring it up.
0: No, I'm not taking credit for that at all.
1: It did sound like you were saying that because this this has been an interesting week.
0: No, but that's not what I'm saying, though. Yeah. What I'm saying is we gloss over the glue guys with a lot of these teams because they're not stars, because they're not all pros, because they're not all stars, because they're not MVPs. We don't pay a lot of attention to them, but those guys changing teams has an impact, whether it be negative if they're out the door or positive if they're coming in the locker room. So I just think that that's something that we have to pay more attention to in sports.
1: The only thing I would debate on that is I feel like those names have been mentioned a lot, like just Andre Iguodala / Draymond with the Warriors. Like, the best player is Steph / Clay, but those are guys that, like, kind of set the culture, the winning culture, et cetera. We've heard that Yadi Molina with the Cardinals, right?
2: Yeah, but he's one of the greatest baseball players to ever live.
1: I love Yadi Molina. I think that's maybe a little stretch to say he's one of the best baseball players to ever live.
2: Some people think he is arguably the best catcher to ever live. Johnny Bench, obviously there. Yadi in the conversation.
1: Okay. All right, so maybe
2: he's
1: a bad
2: in the conversation.
1: Jose Oquendo, whoever you want to say. Like, there are names that we're familiar with that we attach to championship teams that are those players, right? There are those names that we just attach to them. Has anyone ever attached Chase Utley? Like, when you think about the Yankees, because that's the comp. The Dodgers today are the Yankees then, and they're the comp for two reasons, as Buster pointed out. Yes, they spend the money, but their draft and development is unbelievable.
2: It's been excellent for a long time.
1: So Jeter and Mariano and Pettit, they're the name. Posada was a huge part of that. We know that, right? That we've talked about that. This is as even Chris Paul with the Thunder, I think, is brought up more. I never knew that Chase Utley was this important to the Dodgers' development over the last decade. Had no idea.
2: Because you brought up, I think, the best point. We don't think of him with the Dodgers. We think of him as a World Series champion with the Phillies.
1: I'm just floored by that, honestly. You're not. This is not surprising to you.
0: No. I mean, I didn't know the name, but I could understand the I didn't know the name, but I knew the player, if that makes sense. The player that behind the scenes contributes to creating the type of environment in the locker room, the type of work ethic on the field, this grit, this industriousness that lasts beyond their playing career in a given place.
2: Right.
0: I understand that. I know that guy. Mm. I've seen it time and time again in sports. Antonio Pierce with the New York Giants. Mm. Eli Manning, Michael Strahan, they will tell you they wouldn't have won that title without Antonio Pierce.
1: But I've heard you and others say that. That's what I'm saying. You know what I'm saying?
0: Yeah, because I was there. Like, I know. I competed against him. I know what it's like to play with AP. I've seen it. But a lot of people, if you weren't in there, you don't know that.
1: I'll give you another example.
2: So we need to your point, when we are being predictive, we need to look for the Utleys.
0: Yes. Exactly right.
2: So when
0: the guy that when he shows up, winning follows no matter where he goes. Across different coaches, across different quarterbacks, across different star players in the NBA, across different pitchers. The guy that when he shows up, winning follows. And then when he leaves, they're still winning.
1: I feel like not just because of me, but like Udonis Haslam is known as that guy.
0: There you go.
2: UD's that guy.
1: But we've talked about him.
0: Yes, but we've talked about him because you are a Miami Heat super fan.
1: No, I know, but the Utley association with the Dodgers, it has blown my mind. It almost feels like Buster just broke news from 2015 somehow today. We're on Sportsmanlike, presented by Progressive.
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1: He stacked it in Miami. He stacked it in Cleveland. 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Now he's stacking it in Philly.
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1: Man, one of the dark secrets nobody's talking about. The Eastern Conference might be better than the Western Conference right now. The Eastern Conference has quietly become the better conference. People aren't even talking about it, but they look at OKC and the Spurs, rightfully so. They're head and shoulders. But the Knicks, Boston, Atlanta, Indiana. I actually think if he went to the Cavs, they would have had the best team in the East.
0: Broadcasting from the Man Cave.
1: The only bad team is probably the Brooklyn Nets.
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4: 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Morale is high. It's a pizza.

0: Wednesday. Dylan responsible for that. We'll get to the menu coming up. We'll talk to Paul Feinbaum a little bit later on. One of our favorite football analysts, Chase Daniel, will join us as well on the program. 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Dial us up, 877-3DP-SHOW. Operator Tyler sitting by. 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
1: It consists of chicken parm pizza, mm-hmm. arugula, prosciutto, and burrata pizza, mm-hmm. a hot honey pepperoni, mm-hmm. and a classic, amazing, wonderful cheese pizza, Todd.
2: Gotta get that one in.
0: Who has it better than we do?
3: Nobody.
0: I don't know if I'm all in on a chicken parm pizza. I love chicken parm. I don't know if I need to have the combination there. Arugula, prosciutto, and burrata, okay. Hot honey, pepperoni pizza, okay. And a classic cheese pizza. All right, I'm good with that. Yes, Todd?
2: You introduced us in Midtown Manhattan to some fantastic place that I had never had or tried before, and it was chicken parm pizza. It was like the greatest thing ever.
0: No, it wasn't a pizza. It was shaped like a pizza.
2: It looked like a pizza to me. I would consider that a pizza.
0: Okay, it was quality Italian in Midtown.
2: Amazing.
0: And it was a chicken parm-shaped pizza. But it wasn't chicken parm pizza.
2: All right, technicality. But that was fantastic. When you took us out to that place, that was serious stuff.
0: Yeah, great menu there. Paulie, would you check the menu at Quality Italian in Midtown Manhattan?
4: So we're differentiating whether it's chicken parm pizza or pizza with chicken parm on it.
0: No, it's okay. Chicken parm-shaped like a pizza. It's round. Or it's a pizza with chicken parm on it.
4: Okay, yes. Dan, I think you're correct. They call it chicken parm for two, and it's in the shape of a round pizza on a pizza tray. Back to you.
0: Yes, Dylan.
1: Yeah, so that one's essentially the chicken parm, or the cutlet is like the pizza crust, and then all the other stuff goes on top of it.
0: Yeah.
1: This will be a pizza with like chopped up cutlets and all the chicken parm materials on the pizza.
0: All right. Glad we cleared that up early in the show. Training camps open for business. Kyle Shanahan kind of cleared things up with his accident and the report, although he did a private press conference. It's not on video. Like, I don't... Why the shroud of mystery here? Just tell us what happened. Day one, the Niners could have said, our coach was in a car accident. He's been hospitalized. He's got broken bones, a broken nose. We will give you an update. It's not life-threatening. Another car was involved in this, and that person did not sustain any injuries. So it now metastasized into this bigger story. It didn't have to be. Just tell us what happened. Accidents happen all the time. But this is a head coach as he's going into training camp. I don't even know, is he going to be available for all of training camp? I mean, that's all I'm concerned about. I don't need to know anything else. I know that he said he dropped his phone and he was looking down and then he ran into another car. Okay, let the police tell me that, if they choose to tell me that. All I need to know is, if I'm a Niner fan, football fan, Kyle Shanahan was in a car accident. Okay, not life-threatening injuries. Okay, he's going to miss 10 days. Okay. And then he can come back and he can talk about his injuries and that nobody was hurt. The initial report was it was the other driver's fault, which Kyle Shanahan did clear that up. But I don't know why there, and unless he doesn't feel comfortable being on camera with the injuries, I'm fine with that. But if you tell us that, I'm fine with it. It just became more of a, okay, cover up, maybe not full disclosure, whatever it is, you made it more of a story than it needed to be. And hopefully this is it as we move into training camp. And he'll be able to coach this year. But training camp open for business, and so are the Philadelphia Eagles. They signed up Jalen Carter to a big deal, and he is literally a big deal. I was talking about, you know, like Vita Vea. I love nose tackles. I got to start my defense with that. Everybody focuses on the edge. Man, I want it right in the middle. I got to have somebody there. And I'll go back to John Randall, Warren Sapp. I mean, there's so many great players. You know, Chris Jones made a name for himself, Aaron Donald. There's a lot of these players, or it feels like there's more of these players, because I think defensive coordinators realize if I can put pressure up the middle, I'm really disrupting your offense. And Jalen Carter got a big deal. You also have the Baker Mayfield situation. He's looking for a new deal, and it looks like he's going to play this season out and become a free agent. But I started to look at the numbers here, and even when this is a couple of years ago, and I like Baker Mayfield. I you know, it's strange to be a Heisman winner, be the number one pick, and have a chip on your shoulder. But he will have a chip on his shoulder the rest of his career. And I understand it, because he had success with Cleveland, made the playoffs. Then he had the shoulder injury. Then you bring in OBJ, which I thought was terrible, not because I don't like OBJ. It's now I have to make sure he gets his touches. And I thought Jarvis Landry was a better receiver for Baker Mayfield. OBJ needs to show that he's OBJ. And I thought Baker, you know, was probably going to him, looking to him more than he needed to. That's beside the point. But he gets kicked to the curb. He's in Carolina. He's running the scout. He's on the scout defense in Carolina. Him and Sam Darnold are in Carolina. Forgotten. Kicked to the curb. Given a football timeout. You got the Rams situation, which probably did help him understand the quarterbacking position with Sean McVay. And then all of a sudden, you replace Tom Brady. And you lead them to the playoffs. And more than just that, so this is since 2023, when he joined the Buccaneers. He ranks first in games started in all NFL quarterbacks. He's third in passing yards. He's second in passing touchdowns. He is tied for fifth in fourth quarter comebacks. He is tied for ninth in QB wins. His cap hit was $26 million. He also helped Liam Cohen and Dave Canales get head coaching jobs. They were offensive coordinators for him. He's a bargain right now. I don't know what he's asking for, but I would think if you signed that three-year $100 million deal, which we thought it would be $35 million. I thought that was the sweet spot. It's that second or third time around for a quarterback, like Sam Darnold. We said, don't price yourself out of a job. Get a job. Be a starter because you're team friendly. And look what happened with Sam Darnold. Baker Mayfield's going to get paid. Now, you want to pay him 3 years, $150 million, $120 million guaranteed, whatever it's going to be. I mean, this is a division that is up for grabs. And if you're Tampa, you might lose Vita Vea, and that's a big loss too. But with Baker Mayfield, the numbers are there. He put up good numbers, came in and replaced Tom Brady. Tough position to walk into, but he did it. Now the question is he going to – now I think he's got a stance here, at least his agent does. We're not going to negotiate once the season starts. And you hear this a lot. That doesn't mean there won't be negotiations going on. Baker Mayfield's not going to be talking about it, and neither will the Buccaneers. But he'll be a valuable commodity if he plays. Now, he only had 26 touchdown passes, I believe, last year. But I think he had mid-40s, 41 maybe, 42 a couple of years ago. Now, he's had good receivers, but Baker Mayfield looks like he is going to play this season out and then take his chances. Yeah, Paul.
4: It does feel like the timing of those last two seasons is what prevents the contract. 41 touchdowns in 2024. He was a 72% passer. He did everything, 4,500 yards. Last year, he just cooled off a little bit. And it's one of those things like the Bucs are playing the wait-and-see thing, which is understandable, 26 touchdowns.
0: Once again,

0: her name, then quickly followed up and said, not so fast. Ours is more valuable than yours. Illinois is involved in this. The Big 12 is involved in this. You're looking for any stream of revenue. Whatever it is, you're looking for this. UNLV's basketball coach, Josh Pastner, came out and said, hey, somebody want to pony up, and I think it was like $19 million, you can own the basketball team here. And then I talked about this a couple of days ago. I said, if I'm a billionaire and I can't buy a team, can I buy a college football team? Can I run a college football team as, you know, the sole source of revenue here? Like, what is my price tag to be that person for, let's throw out Ohio State? Like, how much would you pay to run Ohio State football? But what kind of power do you have? Because if you're an owner of an NFL team, you have power. If I'm putting up $50 million, how much power do I have? Am I more powerful than the athletic director? Am I more powerful than the coach? Can I decide who plays and who doesn't? This is my money. And that, I hope we're not headed in that direction, but we could be, because it feels like everything is on the table. Everything has a price tag now. But Notre Dame, they're going to have a patch. And I know we get caught up in, oh, you can't do that. You can't stain these jerseys. Well, the Yankees did it to the pinstripes. Everybody's doing it. The Dodgers, you know, everything's open for business. Everything has a price tag. And I look at the Premier League. Like, you'll see an old clip of David Beckham, and then he's got Sharp written across his chest there. That's the sponsor. I mean, they have advertising. They're not even kidding. Like, you have to go, what kid is that? Oh, that's Manchester City. Oh, okay. Can't really see it. Yes, Todd.
1: I'm only half joking here, but tongue in cheek, is there ever going to be any price that's so exorbitant that they would change the name of the team and now the product of the company is the team?
0: Like the Dunkin' Donuts Celtics?
1: Yeah, like the Boston Dunkin' Donuts. You lose the Celtics, you're not the Astros anymore, you're 7-Eleven or whatever.
0: Well, the Premier League teams aren't, you know, it's not Sharp, it's, you know, it'll be Manchester United. But the sponsorship is there for everybody to see. It's just the crest where you go, what team? That's West Ham. Oh, okay. I didn't know that. I don't think we'll get to that point, but I wonder, and there's a size in college football of how large or small the patch can be. It might be 4 inches by 4 inches. Yeah, Paulie.
2: I do have one example. I had to double check this in my head, but MLS, the New York Red Bulls, they named their team the New York Red Bulls because of the sponsor. So it was a early sponsorship. It was like their inception. So that's an example. They paid for the nickname. So that's an example where Fritzy's right.
0: Yes, Dylan.
3: Yeah, if that does happen in college football, it's just going to be a bunch of financial services companies playing each other.
0: Yeah. Well, Ohio State was like J.P. Morgan Chase, right? Something like that.
2: Let's go hedge funds.
0: All right, let me take a break. We'll settle on a poll question. Phone calls always welcome. We'll be busy in the second hour talking football, top of the hour with Chase Daniel and Paul Feinbaum. Always great to talk to Paul. He'll join us in the final hour of the program. Just getting started on this Wednesday. We're back after this Dan Patrick Show. Z-Kleiner, Z's. They should have like five Z's. Z-Z-Z-Z-E-C-L-I-N-E-R. 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Like Z's. 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
3: Braden is 12 years old, just graduated fifth grade, and he's up in Linden. Braden joined us over on Cafe 104.1 this morning, and now he's joining us here live in The Zone. Braden, good afternoon. Nice to talk to you again today.
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6: So, well, see if it works out. And then it kind of all came together.
7: Okay, that's it. Talk to the wife. Why are you got scrunchy face there, Todd?
8: Talk to the mysterious wife that no one knows where she is or what she looks like or if she even exists. Talk to the wife. And he's someone that's so independent and vaccines, what I'm going to do, what I'm not going to do. I'm an ayahuasca. I'm in a cave somewhere. He's got this long storied Hall of Fame career and someone he's been with a year, year and a half or whatever. I don't know when they started dating or how long they've been married, if they're even married. And he's going to say the wife is deciding when his career is going to end. Fascinating.
7: Well, he just got married.
8: It's all very fascinating to me.
7: Yeah, but he just got married, so it's not like he had to run this by anybody else before. When you get married and the time, are you going to live in Pittsburgh? Is he going to be kind of commuting back and forth? Is she going to be in Malibu? I understand that.
8: A lot of power to give the new wife. Like, she's going to decide when Aaron Rodgers' career is over. That's
7: Todd,
8: wild.
7: Happy wife, happy life.
8: Yes.
7: Yeah. I can't imagine your wife is happy.
9: Wow.
8: She's a little depressed sometimes.
9: Overall?
7: Yes.
8: Just in general.
7: She
8: does rule the roost, though. Like she said, like, you know, today's your last day with the Dan Patrick Show. We'd have to have a conversation at the end of the show.
7: I have no problem listening to my wife. And if she said, yeah, go ahead and play, I have no problem with that. I mean, Giselle told Tom Brady, come home. Tom said, no, I'm going to play. We saw how that happened, how that worked out. I have no problem with that. I asked the wife, see what she said. Like, once you get married, you know, it's teamwork there. So he has to have teamwork at home, and then you can have teamwork with the Pittsburgh Steelers. Yes, Todd.
8: But it's not really teamwork because he's basically saying, she said, that's the end. I mean, he didn't say, I wanted to play, or I'm thinking about playing, or there's a chance I'd come back after this year if I do well. This is my last year. The wife said so.
7: Oh, you think she ordered him to play, that he didn't want to?
8: He didn't say it in so many words, but he's basically saying, you know, blame her. If you miss Aaron Rodgers in the 2028 season, the wife said I couldn't play.
7: Yes, Paul.
10: Fritzy, is there any chance you're taking Aaron Rodgers' statement too literally and is a throwaway line, hey, I'm a married guy now, I'm going to say what married guys say, and he really made the decision himself?
8: I would hope it was somewhat tongue-in-cheek or he's having a little fun with it, because if it's on any way, shape, or form that like the decision was made by her, that's kind of weak. That's all I'm saying.
7: Yes, Marvin.
11: But I'm not saying she had the final decision, but being married, and Fritzy should know this, you run everything by your spouse, no matter what, for the most part, right?
7: Not everything.
11: I said for the most part.
7: For the most part.
8: But this is NFL career, though. There's different levels of this. It's like, she can't, you know, I wanted to go hang out with the guys, but she said, you know, I've been doing that too much, so poker night's canceled, maybe next week, guys. This is his NFL career, Hall of Fame career, Super Bowl champion, one of the greatest that's ever done it. And, you know, maybe he saw what happened with Giselle and Tom Brady. It's like, oh, I don't want to deal with that mess. She said, I can't play. That's it.
7: Maybe he was just having a little fun, Todd.
8: I take things a little literally. I got a little. Oh.

0: worked up by that I heard about this story.
1: Oh, I know. And you always jump to the negative aspect.
0: I do. I don't like that about myself. I'm working on it.
1: No, you're not.
0: I'm not working on it.
1: Yes,
0: at all.
1: Marvin.
2: Fritzy acted like he tells Mrs. Fritz, hey, I'm going to do whatever I want to do whenever I want to do it. That's what it comes off like. Why would you ask your wife anything?
1: You were so dependent on your wife. I can't believe that you are not siding with Aaron Rodgers.
0: Whatever you think about how dependent I am on my wife, you can multiply that by like 17. She's got all the passwords. Like I have no idea. Like if I had to take money out of the bank, I don't even know where she's hiding everything.
1: If she left for a week, you would die.
0: I would be ordering a lot of food. I know where the pizza place and the Chinese place is. But if I had to withdraw money from an account, I couldn't even tell you where to start.
1: And then, you know, we're coming back from commercial break. And Todd goes, hey, I don't know if this has ever happened to you. At a restaurant. And you get your food, your entree, and the waiter comes over and says,
0: how are first bites, guys? How are first bites? What is that about? Besides the fact that that's a weird thing to ask, we had just gotten our food, so I don't even really have a chance yet to decide if the rigatoni a la vodka is everything that I had in mind that I envisioned when I ordered it. But it's just an odd thing to say. You know, refill my water, do bring the bread with the olive oil and all that stuff. How are first bites? Why are they saying that? Are they instructed to say that, or he came up with that himself? Is that like mandatory when you're getting training to be a waiter at that restaurant?
1: I've never heard it before.
0: It wasn't that fancy a restaurant that I was at. I don't spend that kind of money that the guy's asking me about my first bites.
1: I have never heard that before. Usually you'll get cooked to your satisfaction. How's everything? That's it. Yeah, Paul.
3: It does feel like most waiters and waitresses are told to come over early in the meal after the plates are set down to check if they need something, a fork, a ketchup, whatever it may be. But first bites is a new phrase. That's what's bothering Todd.
0: Yes, it made me cringe. It gave me like little weird negative goosebumps. I like the positive, good feeling goosebumps. This was like, what did he just ask us? I didn't say it. I almost said that out loud. Sometimes you think of something so loudly in your head, you're afraid you may actually say it like Tourette's or something. I almost said like first bites. That would have been terrible if I would have said that to the waiter.
1: Everything bothers you. It does.
0: Just give me a couple of minutes to chew here. It's like, I'll let you know how second and third bites are. First bites, you know, I don't know. It's not like a first impression. Sometimes things change.
1: Just say, all good here.
0: He could have just said, you know, how is things? Did I leave out anything? You guys have everything you need? I'll refill your water. He doesn't. First bites.
1: You are the same guy who had a problem last week with classic cheese pizza, and you thought Dylan was mailing it in.
0: He kind of half admitted that he just mailed.
1: But
0: I got to make one more pizza. I'll just throw cheese and sauce on this.
1: But there's nothing wrong with cheese pizza.
0: Yeah, but I look for Dylan is very creative. And, you know, we got the arugula this and the pepperoni chicken parm this and a classic cheese pizza. He put the word classic on it to try to dress up the fact that it's cheese, sauce, and dough.
1: Yes, Paul.
3: Dan, going back to first bites, Todd said he was bothered that his meal's being interrupted early. But then he said he wished the waiter would have said, how's everything? Do you need any water? Anything else here? Blah, blah, blah. Instead of say, how is first bites? A shorter question.
0: I just didn't like the phrase first bites. It sounded very forced and like...
1: The Raiders' new head coach, Clint Kubiak, spoke with the media, and he got it out of the way who his quarterback is right now.
4: There's battles everywhere on the roster, so it's important for me to be fair to the players is to put the best player out there. When we go out to practice tomorrow, Kirk Cousins is the starting quarterback. He's the guy, and he's going to get a ton of reps, and he deserves them because he's played really good football. But I want Fernando and I want Aiden to push him.
1: Yeah, that's it. Good. That's what I said when they got him. Mendoza's not going to be your starting quarterback, at least not right away. Let's see how the season goes. Let's see how healthy everybody is. Let's see if you trade Max Crosby and are you going to stay in a rebuild mode? Do you actually think that you can finish maybe third instead of last place in the AFC West? So I'm going to be fair to a new head coach, and I did see where Tom Brady, it was reported, was very involved in the quarterbacking decision, which is no surprise there. That, yes, I don't know how involved you had to be to take Fernando Mendoza, but I like the situation for Mendoza. I'd like for them to get maybe another wideout. I want to make sure the offensive line is good. You know, Ashton Jeanty, you've got a new center, a veteran center, which I think is, you know, something that's often overlooked, the importance of that. But I think the Raiders have at least some fun. I don't know if I'm going to use the word potential. I think they could be fun this year. and maybe that's okay with them. I'm looking at the toughest schedules in the NFL this upcoming season. The hardest schedule, now, the reason why I'm bringing this up is because we're already on the Arch Manning watch of who's going to take him, number one. Hardest schedule, Cardinals, Dolphins, Panthers, Commanders, Cowboys. Well, right at the top with the Cardinals, I think, and I had Dylan go back and do some research, and I said, I got the Cardinals over under 3.5 wins. Like, that is historically low. When's the last time somebody had an over-under of 3.5 wins?
5: So the lowest win total ever was the 95 expansion Panthers and Jags. That was 3. Wow. So the Cardinals are now in the number 2 spot all time.
1: Congratulations. But they do have Jeremiah Love. And Jacoby Brissett. He's back in camp. But that's the hardest schedules. Panthers, what if the Panthers ended up with the number 1 pick in the draft? They've got a quarterback. Can you pass up Arch Manning? Keep Bryce Love. You got the Commanders in there. They got their quarterback. Cowboys, they got Dak Prescott. But the Cardinals and the Dolphins are both going to be in business for a quarterback. Cardinals certainly will be. Yeah, Paul.
3: This does feel like an all-time tank year. You got Arch Manning, Dante Moore of Oregon, Julian Sayin, Ohio State, CJ Carr, Notre Dame. There's now like a group of tank-worthy guys.
1: But if you're the Cardinals, well, I don't know if they're going to try to tank. They may just be the Cardinals. And you know, just don't try to win. You don't have to try to lose. Just don't try too hard. Don't give the ball to Jeremiah Love 30 times a game. Let's save him. Yes, Mark.
2: But then the storyline is, if the Cardinals continue this historically bad run and they have the number 1 pick, will Arch pull an Eli?
1: Mm.
2: That's going to be the storyline going into the draft.
1: Yeah. I understand that. Dylan, what's the poll question for the first hour?
5: Well, we've got a little smattering, Dan. Does your spouse have final say when it comes to big decisions regarding your career, yes or no? That is from Marvin, who I think I know where he stands on that one.
1: Well, why don't you tell us where you stand on that?
2: Of course.
1: Okay.
2: That's your life partner.
1: Yeah. Sometimes you can give her at least the thought that she is, you know, given the final say so. You know, sometimes you can go, oh yeah, whatever you think. You decide. Doesn't always have to be that way, but sometimes you can empower somebody without truly crowning them as the final say. Yes, Marvin.
2: No, don't do that.
1: Why?
2: No, you should have the final say, but their input is super important.
1: Yes.
2: Like, look, when I got offered this job by the big German, my wife was like, what are you asking me for? Go take it.
1: What else, Dylan?
5: Would it bother you if your college team sold advertising on their jerseys? Yes or no?
1: I don't have a team, but it wouldn't bother me. As long as we have the colors. I have more of a problem when I tune into a game and I go, I don't know who's playing. Like, I don't know that team. And I get it. You know, you want merchandise, but there are times when I go, are those the Falcons? Like, I'm not quite sure. Yeah, still.
5: It does feel a little bit more nefarious, though, than like the NBA, MLB, et cetera, branding the jerseys. Like the college sports angle of it. The first one out the gates is JP Morgan.
1: Yes.
5: So it's like, I don't know if it's exactly, given how chaotic that whole landscape is right now, does injecting certain money in.
1: But I think we've moved on from, I mean, now there's transparency from the standpoint of, hey, we need to raise money. Who wants to sponsor? You do. Come on down, and we'll put your patch on there. I just don't want it to look like a NASCAR suit. I want to make sure that can we at least limit the number of patches that you have? How about, you know, Nike, that patch has been on there. Nobody has a problem with that. Jumpman, Adidas, they've been paying for this for a long time. It's been right there in front of us. It's like, oh, the Nike swoosh. now you're going to have a hedge fund. Yes, Dylan.
5: Yeah, but obviously, like, they make the jerseys. But that could be a loophole for, like, say, BlackRock. They start making jerseys, and then it's like, hey, we just have our jerseys logo on the jersey.
1: Yeah, but the people who are making my suit for my daughter's wedding, it's not on the outside. You got to open up the vest pocket, and then you see who made it. It's not like on my back it's going to say, you know, throw out some designer here.
5: Prada.
1: No.
5: No, not a Prada guy?
1: Well, I don't know when I'll wear the suit again. So I didn't want to go. She said, hey, would you get a suit? And I said, yeah. Would you get a tuxedo? Yeah. So I had, you know, I had to purchase those. Now, tuxedo, I'll be able to wear numerous occasions. Suit, I don't know the next. I'm not wearing suits anymore on TV. I don't know the next time I'll wear a suit. Tuxedo, there's always events. Yes, Dylan.
5: Yeah, but would you wear the tux still? Like, it's really only useful for weddings or maybe like a gala.
1: Yeah.
5: Would you wear a tux to like a non-black tie wedding?
1: No. Because I don't want to look better than, you know, the groom.
5: And you're guaranteeing that would be the case?
1: Or maybe the father of the bride.
5: All right.
1: Yeah. Yes, Todd.
0: When does a big party become a gala?
1: Oh, my God.
0: How do you call something a gala as opposed to just a large get-together?
1: Yes, Paul.
3: Gala often means fundraiser or like bigger event. It infers bigness.
1: Like the Met Gala.
3: Yes.
1: I would wear a tuxedo to the Met Gala.
3: Like an event, not a party. A party happens any week.
1: Yeah. Yes, Todd.
0: On a side note, do sponsors have some kind of parachute when they make a deal? Say I give a school five-year deal, but they, for whatever reason, they get progressively worse, and I don't want my product or company associated with this awful college sports team after 2 or 3 years, even though we signed a five-year deal. Can you get out of that, or should a sponsor be able to get out of that if it's going badly?
1: Why do you always ask questions when, if you Google it, then...
0: I wanted your opinion off the cuff. I'm interested in your opinion. You're very bright.
1: I don't know if somebody...
0: I'm not saying you have the right answer. I just want your opinion. it's not a grade you're going to get.
1: But if you would have said, did you know that you can get out of these sponsorship deals?
0: I don't know.
1: And I would say, I know, because you didn't do any research.
0: I did it. I just thought of that question. I thought in the moment, that would be interesting to hear you
1: so
0: say,
1: let's say you're sponsoring North Carolina football. And you go, oh, boy. We don't want to spend that kind of money for a team that is expected to win 4 games this year.
0: Well, if you already had put in all that money because Bill Belichick's coming and he's bringing this guy and they're going to be great. And then that's when you made the deal. And now obviously things are going terribly wrong and you want out.
1: I don't know. This is when you look.
0: This is where I say, but should they have the ability to get out? Wouldn't any smart person sitting doing a contract saying, by the way, if you have this record after 3 or 3 years, we're done.
1: Todd.
0: I don't think there is an answer to that.
1: Todd, I don't know.
0: That's a fair question. That's a fair response. I asked you, though, should they? That's not I don't know, is that the right answer for should they? Should they is your opinion on, yeah, they should be able to get out of that.
1: I can't do this.
3: On a Wednesday?
1: 2 more hours.
0: Someone asks you, should you do something? That I don't know is that an appropriate response. I'm not asking you, like, what's 31 times 68, quick. And then you say, I don't know. I need some time to do that.
1: Sure, they should be able
0: to do
1: that.
0: Thank you. That's all I was looking for. Trying to start up anything?
1: Oh, yeah, you are.
0: I was a little bit.
1: Yes, Dylan.
5: we have sort of seen the reverse of that. Remember when Staples Center became Crypto.com Arena? I think Crypto.com paid like $700 million for 20 years of naming rights. And then Crypto tanked like right afterwards. And they were like, uh-oh.
1: How about we take a break here? All right?
5: I thought that was good.
0: I apologize if you think I was trying to poke you or get you riled up.
1: Todd.
0: That wasn't my intention.
1: I didn't call on you.
0: How are first bites, though, so far? How's this first couple of segments go?
1: You don't get pizza today.
0: No, you can't say that.
1: No,
0: today.
1: I just did.
0: Not on a chicken parm pizza day.
1: You know what you get? You get cheese pizza, and that is it.
5: And we'll ask Todd how his first bites are of cheese pizza.
0: My God, what a nightmare.
1: Let me take a break. Play of the day next.

0: 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Well, it's not. 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Right, Todd? 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
1: Much better.
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19: 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Gone! 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Eduardo Valencia, no problem. Second home run of the night.
0: 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A couple of phone calls in here, 877-3DP-SHOW. J.W. in California. Hey, Jub. J.W., what do you have for me?
20: Good morning, sir. 6'2", 225. Dan, I'd like to know when you get home today and your wife comes up and says, honey, I don't think you should retire, what would you say?
0: She's already said that, but she wouldn't issue a declaration saying, I don't want you to retire. And I think we've had discussions about this, and she said, are you going to be happy? Are you going to be able to watch the show? Are you going to be able to find other things to do? Those are all concerns. Those are legitimate concerns that I have. Ongoing discussion. She even talked to me on Saturday. We were at Saratoga watching the horse racing. And she said, are you going to be able to retire? And I said, I'm going to retire. I don't know if I'm going to do it successfully. I don't know that. But it's been a discussion between us, full disclosure. But she would never say, I don't want you to retire. She would say, and she has said, I want you to be happy. Are you sure this will make you happy? And part of the reason why I got to this point of this was going to be my last contract is I'm going to be close to being 72. And maybe that doesn't sound ancient, but in this business it is. And this is 3 hours every day and it's live. And I want to make sure I'm sharp. And look, you may not notice this. There's little things, you know, Paulie would notice little things, but not that would be big enough where you go, oh, you know, I'm not going to do it anymore. I want to go out where I'm proud of what I'm doing instead of like ESPN. I left ESPN and I wasn't proud of what I was doing. Now, it had nothing to do with my abilities. It just had to do with a mindset. ESPN had changed. I had changed. And I wasn't proud of the last couple of years I did SportsCenter. But here, I do love coming in every single day. I come in on Saturday and Sunday, twice a day. And a lot of it is just walking around. It's just cleaning up stuff. It's, you know, it's a fun building to be in. But my wife would never say that to me. But thank you for asking, because it is at least a topic But she would never say, I don't want you to retire. Yes, Dylan.
11: What if it was the flip side and she kind of gave you the ultimatum, like, you need to retire now. You have a year and a half left.
0: She wouldn't do that.
11: But hypothetically, would you consider that at all or no?
0: I wouldn't even answer a hypothetical on that. If it was health reasons, and, you know, that was part of the equation, that when I was going through this autoimmune, I did not want to get up and go to work. I was in pain, but then I needed to go to work. I needed to get out of the house. I need to get up. And so it gave me an outlet. And so it was kind of a, you know, a tug of war there. And I was not doing good radio, in my opinion. Good radio wasn't as sharp. I was forgetting things. And, you know, so I was like, man, I don't want to roll the dice on this. So that's total transparency on how I feel, the conversations I've had with my wife. But I love this show. I love the audience. I love how we've done this for the last 20 years. Will that be hard to give up? Yes, extremely. Because the one thing I miss more than anything is walking around every morning before we get started and saying hello to everybody, investing in your lives, listening to Ray complain about his cubicle, you know, all of those great things. Yeah, Paulie.
16: And I think beyond that, also, if you're retired, semi-retired, when there's a big story, a great story, and you're sitting there, that's got to be like one of those things. I could be sinking my teeth into that. I think that'll also bother someone.
0: Todd in Virginia Beach. Hi, Todd.
21: Morning, DP. Thanks for calling me back.
0: Yep.
21: Long time, first time. 6 foot, a soft 3.5 spins. Appreciate that. Hey, Paulie, just want to remind you, as I'm sure you're aware, today is Geddy Lee's 73rd birthday. Want to give a big shout out to Geddy Lee. Happy birthday. Marvin, love what you're doing on the show. Big bloop to you, my man. And DP, the real reason I called, want to thank you from all the father and sons out there. My son started listening, watching your show when he was 9 years old. He's 27 now, just got engaged on Memorial Day, and I'm getting choked up, but big shout out to him, my man. I know what you're going through with the wedding situation. I appreciate it from all the father and sons.
0: Well, thank you, Todd. I appreciate that. Nice to hear from a Todd that appreciates me.
22: Oh, wow, that was not necessary.
0: Maybe I could trade for that, Todd.
22: Something to think about.
11: A Todd for Todd?
0: Who's in the confessional? Paulie's in the confessional coming up. If you're watching on Peacock, it's our streaming partner. Download the app if you haven't done so. More phone calls coming up. Always love when Chase Daniel joins us. I think he's one of the sharpest analysts, and he's got a few things to say, certainly about Patrick Mahomes and the comeback from the injury. Also, just how great is that Cowboys offense? And if you get a top 15 defense, look out. Also, Paul Feinbaum will join us coming up in an hour from now. 1 hour in the books, two more to go. Fritzy, Dylan, Marv, Paulie, yours truly. We're back after this. Are you one of the 7% of adults in the United States who are searching for an alternative to sleeping in a bed? 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
5: Good morning, I'm Adam Smith. The Mariners' bats came alive down in Los Angeles yesterday. Thelma Canzone hit a tie-breaking two-run home run in the eighth inning, and the Mariners beat the Dodgers 7-6. The Bells got a big win, too. Bellingham lit up the Marion Berries, and Salem got the 14-6 win yesterday. In local news, 3 people were injured in 2 separate car accidents yesterday in Skagit County. State Patrol says the first crash occurred just before 11 a.m. on Highway 20 near Anacortes. Later in the evening, State Patrol responded to a second crash on Memorial Highway just west of Mount Vernon. And potential business owners looking to set up shop in Bellingham now have some new incentives. City Council voted unanimously to pass an ordinance that amends rules surrounding tax credits in the city's urban villages. In your local weather forecast, we'll see mostly sunny skies in Bellingham today, a high of 72 degrees. Overnight tonight, mostly clear with a low around 51.
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2: Man, one of the dark secrets nobody's talking about. The Eastern Conference might be better than the Western Conference right now. The Eastern Conference has quietly become the better conference. People aren't even talking about it, but they look at OKC and the Spurs, rightfully so. They're head and shoulders. But the Knicks, Boston, Atlanta, Indiana. I actually think if he went to the Cavs, they would have had the best team in the East.
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5: Hour two on this Wednesday. It's a pizza Wednesday. We'll run down the menu. Gang's all here. Fritzy in postseason form. Dylan, Marv, Paulie, yours truly, and the backroom guys. One of our favorites, Chase Daniel, will join us. Coming up, has a new podcast, YouTube channel, The Breakdown, and nobody does it better than he does, especially when it comes to quarterbacks. Stat of the day brought to you by Panini America, the official trading cards of the program. The world's best female golfers are in England. It's the AIG Women's Open. That'll be August 1st and 2nd on NBC and Peacock. You can also watch this show on Peacock. Thank you for downloading the app. Poll question from hour one. And what are we going to go with in hour two?
6: From hour one, Dan, does your spouse have final say when it comes to big decisions regarding your career? 70% say no.
5: Oh, okay.
6: And would it bother you if your college team sold advertising on their jerseys? 65% say no.
5: Okay. Well, whether you like it or not, it's coming to a university near you, and you better like it. Because that's what you need to do. Any revenue stream that you can muster up. Conferences are doing it. Individual schools are doing it, certainly led by Notre Dame and Ohio State. All training camps are open. This just in, according to Adam Schefter. Tua Tagovailoa has a tight back. Michael Penix Jr. III is not practicing. He has a knee injury. The Falcons are signing veteran quarterback Cooper Rush. Yikes. It's July. We're talking Cooper Rush in Atlanta. Let's bring in Chase Daniel. The Breakdown, his YouTube channel, former NFL quarterback. Let me start there because I thought this was Tua's chance to say, hey, you know what? Dolphins made a mistake kicking me to the curb here. You got all those weapons there. What do you expect to play out in Atlanta?
7: Look, I think Tua and Michael Penix, those are obviously the two guys. You know, it's not even August, like you were saying, and we're talking about Cooper Rush. I woke up, checked my phone on X, and it was Shefty breaking news. Oh, Cooper Rush is signing. But then looking at some more, I think it's going to be fine for Tua. I think that he is the guy for the job right now. Look, I like this Kevin Stefanski offense. It's based on timing. Look, Tua's going to have to play under center a little bit more. And we've seen Tua be really good at times, like really, really good at times, top 10 quarterback at time, when he plays in rhythm, right? And Michael Penix, the jury's still out on him. But when you really look at Tua and you look at and break down Tua's best plays from his time in Miami, it's all about timing. It's all about rhythm. He sees the field really well. He anticipates stuff really well. And Stefanski, that offense is very difficult to really get a handle on. So Tua going to that offense and now missing time in training camp when it starts. I mean, hopefully this is a week-long injury and it's just, hey, we're just making sure it doesn't flare up anymore. But that's one thing you can't miss as a quarterback. When you're learning a new offense and you're learning new playmakers and skill players, like you want to be out there on the first, second, third, fourth day of training camp because it's such a small period of time for you to get the timing right. Look, I understand people are like, oh, I'm sure he was throwing with the, you know, Kyle Pitts and Drake London and Bijan in the offseason. It's just not quite the same. And you know, he's going to be locked in for meetings, but I want to see him out there, man.
5: We have more of a quarterback competition in Cleveland or Minnesota?
7: Oh, I don't think there's one in Minnesota. I mean, they say there is. I think it's J.J. McCarthy, without a doubt. So I would say Cleveland, but talking
5: wait, wait,
7: about...
5: Wait, wait, wait, wait. Yeah. J.J. McCarthy is going to be the starting quarterback.
7: Sorry. Kyler.
5: Okay.
7: Kyler. Yeah, I said that wrong. Sorry, I think it's Kyler. Look, the second they Sorry, it's early here on the Pacific, you know, Pacific Coast. No, I think it is Kyler Murray. I think they can say all they want. There's a reason why these two parties wanted to be together. It's because they really, truly believe that Kyler's football is still ahead of them. And with KOC's offense, there's a lot that's put on him at the line of scrimmage. And I think that's something that Kyler's really good at. Obviously, he can still run and scramble and everything like that. But when you look at what Kyler has done at his time in Arizona, where the organization, they didn't put a lot of stings around him. It's not a great organization in terms of winning for a quarterback. Last one to do, I think, Kurt Warner, right? Like, it's just one of those things where you get into a really good system with KOC. He's just got to make the layups. I think that sometimes a lot of quarterbacks get bored. Taking a profit is what we say. Taking a profit means like take the easy completion. And you get bored playing quarterback because you're like, oh, he's calling another play where it's a smash route, where it's a hitch outside, and you're just rolling to the left, and I just got to take the easy completion. Just play boring football.
5: Yeah, but nobody benefited more from that than Tom Brady. So the greatest quarterback of all time would take that 3 yards, 4 yards, 5 yards.
7: And that is what set – and Drew Brees would do that too. People think Drew Brees is just – I mean, I played with him for 5 years. People think he's just taking the big post over the top. Look, there are certain times in games, and usually there's 10 to 12 plays in every NFL game from a quarterback perspective where you can take a shot down the field, because they're going to call these shot plays. Like, we have a little – when Sean Payton was OC or calling plays, or Andy Reid, there's a play on the call sheet that's called shots, like shot plays down the field. And there's anywhere between 8 and 12, depending on the game. And Sean would call all of them, and we'd be lucky if we got a pass 20 yards down the field on two of them. Because it's just, you have to get the right look at the right time. But KFC has to be able to trust the quarterback to know, hey, I don't need to force a post versus two high safeties because it's not there. Like, check the football down. And then when they do get in man-to-man, I mean, Peyton Manning, his last year in Denver, did the best job of it. He was check down Charlie. He would check the screens. He would do all this stuff. As soon as they would play man-to-man, say, enough of this check down, he would take shots down the field. So you just have to be – you just get boring quarterback play out of Kyler. I mean, with the best – I mean, they have a really good offensive staff. So I'm excited to see Kyler play.
5: Okay, so we have quarterback competition in Cleveland.
7: I think there is. I would say if you were at OTAs and you were hearing everything out of camp, like, oh, Deshaun Watson's doing this and oh, Deshaun Watson's doing that, you weren't hearing a lot of Shador. And then as it got closer to the end of OTAs, Monken was like, oh, you know, because he said he wanted to make a decision. Anytime you get a quarterback competition that's like this going into training camp, this one feels different. I think Shador Sanders has done a really good job from everything I've been hearing of really growing from year one to year two, right? And I think with this offense, it's really spread out. They use 11 personnel, which is one back, one tight end, three receivers a lot. It's similar. There are similar things to what Shador did in Colorado. And quite honestly, Dan, like, I never judge rookie quarterbacks because quarterback play is so difficult. Now, there were some dumb mistakes that Shador made last year. He'd be the first one to tell you. But I do think if you can really just play within that scheme, they're going to scheme some stuff up and not make stupid mistakes. He has to play a lot faster. I think that's really where the biggest jump from first to second year quarterbacks is processing speed. Can he get his processing speed when he breaks the huddle up? I don't know. It's going to be a fascinating thing. But I think Shador sort of has the inside track of the job. I mean, look, the Browns have two first-round picks next year. Let's be honest. They're going after Arch Manning. Or they're going after Dante Moore. Or they're going after whoever it is. If you don't get really good quarterback play out of Shador, I don't think there's any chance, even if Deshaun plays at a Pro Bowl level, he's going to be back there. They've wasted so much money on him. Every time he's played since Houston, it's been like, oh, okay. It just didn't push the ball down the field. But I like Shador in this battle.
5: We're talking to Chase Daniel, ESPN college football, NFL analyst, and his new YouTube channel, The Breakdown. Patrick Mahomes, from what you've seen, impressed?
7: Look, the clips I broke down on the page and everything that we've gotten so far have been rookie minicamp because the quarterbacks report early with the rookies, rookie training camp, like the start, because they want to get going. When I was watching them doing quarterback center exchange and, you know, rolling out to the left, it's clearly his knee is not 100%. Neither it shouldn't be. I think the injury was December 13th. So, you know, you count the months, it's still a month and a half, a month away from games. It's going to be fascinating. I don't think there's any way that Patrick Mahomes misses week one. But what's interesting to me is what happens with that offense, because I don't think he's going to be 100%. He's not going to be able at first with the big bulky brace on the left knee. That's what looked to me to be hindering him a little bit. It looks a little gimpy still, and it should be, right? It's not a full speed. It's not 100%. How does he react when people are around you? I think that's the biggest thing. But more importantly, how does that offense change? Because with Andy, right, there's already a lot of quick game. He relies on it a lot. But where Mahomes is the best is breaking pocket, breaking contain, getting outside of the pocket. He ain't going to be able to do that. And I think there's a reason why they spent, I think it was $16, $17 million on Kenneth Walker, is to actually have a running back. And they have other good running backs there too. But I was seeing a ton of under center stuff. Maybe it's where you're getting into that, hey, we're in two tight ends, we're in 12 personnel, we're not just going to be spread it out while Mahomes gets back. And I think that's so sort of an under-recognized part of Mahomes' game is under center play action. Just how does he react with people around him?
5: Is there a knee, if you were going to have knee surgery, that would be better to have as far as coming?

0: And you hurt your left knee, especially, right? That's your landing knee when you're throwing. You're stepping with your left foot. And a lot of times, if you can't step all the way or maybe a long enough stride length, your arm lags behind and you're really throwing, you're sort of whippy rather than rotational. And I'm getting nerdy a little bit on it, but that's something that is a reality of the situation. And we see Mahomes on these short intermediate RPO run pass options. We see him fake and throw all arm. But I don't think he's ever, going to have to worry about arm strength. He can throw it a country mile, but it will be interesting in a tight pocket, right? At first, how does he handle the pass rush? And it's not even getting sacked. I don't think getting hit is going to mess with it. I think him trusting his knee when there's a push in the pocket, because he's so good in a phone booth, that's what you call it, throwing in a phone booth. How is that going to affect his accuracy?
1: Aaron Rodgers, though, has made a career off not really planting that back foot. Like he's back and he's still going back and he's still able to fire around the field.
0: I would say Aaron Rodgers is one of the greatest throwers in terms of arm creativity of all time. Not many people can be like that. Arm slot, arm strength, arm creativity is what you sort of call it. But if you look at Rodgers' really career in Green Bay, 70% of that stuff is quick game, and then the other 30% is him just making stuff miss. So it was a lot of quick game. He's checking at the line of scrimmage. It's a little bit of a different offense. I mean, it's definitely what Mahomes can do, but I'm sure as a thrower, your arm's going to get sore if you're doing it differently than you ever have, right? Because you're using muscles that you haven't really needed to in his career. And I just think I just don't understand the doubt. Like with the Chiefs and Mahomes, yeah. And everyone's like, "Oh, down year." Like I would take him against the field if I'm being honest.
1: I opened the show talking about Baker Mayfield with what he's done since he got there, replacing Tom Brady, and he's put up the numbers, and they've won. And here we are with him looking for a new contract, and now it feels like maybe he goes into this season playing this last year. What is his value if you're going to put him with other quarterbacks, salary-wise, where do you place Baker Mayfield?
0: It's very similar to Brock Purdy, right? Brock's making 55-ish. Like, I think what Baker has done in Tampa is very similar to what, obviously, Purdy took him, like, deep. I get that. But if you look at the numbers and you look at what he's done at Tampa, I mean, first of all, it's impossible to replace Brady when they win a Super Bowl. But he's done that, and he's sort of taken on the weight of the organization, and he's got that chip on his shoulder. I loved watching Netflix and the quarterback thing with him and his wife Emily. Like he's always got that chip on his shoulder, and it looks like he's going to bet on himself again. But I'm guessing his camp wants similar to Brock Purdy money. I mean, you're going to look in 2 or 3 years, and the quarterback, top quarterback in the world's going to be making $70 million. So I mean, this is sort of out of touch a little bit. What is $55 million for a guy that has won in Tampa, right? So I'm guessing that's what he, I mean, this is completely just guessing. I'm guessing that's sort of the similar contract that he wants with some financial stability. And it doesn't seem like they're going to give it to him. So it will be an interesting year because Tampa in general, it's not the hardest division, right? And I think they could be really, really good. They've got a lot of receivers back from injury. So it'll be interesting to see how Tampa plays out with the quarterback situation, man.
1: Who's a better quarterback right now, Purdy or Baker?
0: Better in what term? You're going to get me. Oh, better in what?
1: You're going to start your season, just this season.
0: What offense?
1: Well, whatever offense you want.
0: Yeah, that's a great question because it does come down if they're in similar offenses. Like I sort of tend to go Brock Purdy. Say you're both putting him in Kyle Shanahan's offense. I really like Brock Purdy. Like we just released a breakdown video on him on the channel. And first of all, he looks like he's gotten a little bit more swole. He looks like people in the comments were calling him Quadzilla. It looked like he's like it's the old Bill Parcells adage, like, hey, like lift and run. But I like what the 49ers have. Like if they can stay healthy. Like this is their receiver core is going to be really good. I think the sneakiest signing of the offseason is Mike Evans going over there. Their receiving core in general, Stribling.

0: the rookie out of Ole Miss. He's looking like he's going to be really good. The biggest thing, CMC's healthy. Can you stay healthy, right? And that's what Shanahan has to deal with. It's a long season. Keep those boys healthy, and you're going to make some noise, I think.
1: I didn't even have time to get to the Cowboys with that great off. Next time. Next time.
0: I love Dak. Oh, next time.
1: But that offense, I mean, if they come close to replicating that, the point I keep saying is you give me a top 15 defense in Dallas with that offense, now you got a chance to do some damage, go to an NFC title game.
0: I look, and I know it's the America's team, and I know all this stuff, and I'll be quick, and I would say give me a top 20 defense. Give me a defense that gives up yards, just doesn't give up points in the red zone, maybe create some takeaways, because I'm telling you, and I will die on this hill, last year Dak Prescott for most of the year was the best quarterback outside of Matthew Stafford in the game. Like, you really break down the film, and he's sort of the last of the dying breed. Him and Dak, they're true pocket passers. They go through progressions. They get in and out of the right place. I mean, there's some other guys like that, but to do it at a high level consistently, and then you get CeeDee Lamb, and then you get George Pickens, and they complement each other well. Shoddy deserves a lot of credit. Just give me, yeah, I mean, I'll go with top 15. Give me a top 15 defense. I'm with you.
1: And they could go to the NFC title game.
0: I think so.
1: Yeah,
0: I mean,
1: too.
0: There's some good defenses in the NFC, but no one was really thinking they would do anything last year with Brian Schottenheimer. It was like, who's Brian Schottenheimer? Why are they hiring him? Who's this? And who's that? Drew Brees was obviously coached by him, and just to hear Drew talk about him and to see the year he had last year, he was sort of the overlooked guy. And I like the draft. I love that Caleb Downs guy, too.
1: Oh, I do, too. That was a great pick. He'll be the leader on that defense. Okay. I always love having you on. I spent, way too much time than I'm supposed to, but, I can't resist. Thank you. Good luck with the YouTube channel. We'll talk to you soon.
0: Thanks, Dan.
1: That's Chase Daniel, the breakdown on his YouTube channel. Yeah, what am I doing? Should have led with the Cowboys. That's how you get clicks. I'm waiting till the very end there. I do like them way too much. Let's take a break here. We'll come back. Your phone calls. It's a Pizza Wednesday. We'll run down the menu as well. We're back after this.

0: Let me get personal here. Have you ever wiped with a piece of dry single-ply toilet paper and wondered, is this as good as it gets? Well, it's not. It gets a lot better than that. Right, Todd? Wouldn't you say that Dude Wipes gets a whole lot better?
1: Much better.
0: Thank you. 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

0: Yeah, Baker Mayfield would love to get Brock Purdy money. $55 million. And they appear to be kind of similar, I guess. One was the first pick in the draft, the other one the last pick in the draft. And who would have thought Brock Purdy would get his paycheck? Baker Mayfield, though, he'll get paid. I don't know if he's going to get paid what is commensurate to what he's done since he's been in Tampa. That's the tricky part. You don't want to price yourself out. And he did a really good job in Tampa, because that's where you have to, buy low and sell high, or at least you hope. Same thing with Sam Darnold. All right, Minnesota doesn't want you. You're attractive to Seattle because you're not a $50 million a year quarterback. That we can spend that money elsewhere. And I think these quarterbacks who do more of that, you have a chance to stay with your current team. I have a scout, friend who's a scout, and he said, because I'm always asking him, I said, what are you seeing? What do you hear? And he goes, hey, I think the Titans are going to make the playoffs. And I go, all right. All right. He goes, Cam Ward is a leader. I think the Titans are going to make the playoffs. And I go, okay, I'm fine with that. Somebody's going to make the playoffs who didn't make it before. Every year there's usually, four teams going up and four teams coming out. The question is, and that's always the fun part of this, where you go, I'm going to be ahead of everybody and look at that team to surprise. And I don't know how many of those teams there are where you go, that team is going to surprise. Like the Bengals making the playoffs isn't a surprise. Anybody else in there where you go, all right, that would be interesting if that team made the playoffs. Yes, Dylan.
1: I have the odds starting from the bottom to make the playoffs if you want those.
0: Okay.
1: So you want to take a wild guess who's last?
0: Arizona.
1: Correct, at plus 2,000. Mm-hmm. Followed by your Miami Dolphins, Dan, at plus 1,400.
0: Okay.
1: And then our New York Jets at plus 690. Raiders plus 600. Browns plus 570. Titans plus 340.
0: Okay. So it's not far-fetched for the Titans to make the playoffs. Although, tough division. Because I think if the Texans, it's weird. I'm looking at the Cowboys. If they get a top 15 defense with that offense, I think they could go to the NFC title game. But if I look at Houston, and if I get a top 15 offense to go along with that unbelievable defense, they could be going to the AFC title game. That defense is going to be monstrous this year in Houston. It comes down to C.J. Stroud. What can I get from C.J. Stroud? Was last year an anomaly? Can he go back to his rookie year? Get everybody healthy, offensive line, get some weapons back. But that defense is going to put you in some pretty good positions there, I would think. Yes, Paul?
2: Yeah, Cowboys last year, 7th-ranked offense, scoring 32nd in defense. But 3 years ago, 4 years ago, they had a 5th-ranked defense. 5th-ranked defense, 7th-ranked defense. So they've done both simultaneously, and nothing came of it.
0: Todd thinks because Robert Saleh came up to me in Tahoe and introduced his son to me and seemed like he was a big fan, that's why I'm leaning towards Tennessee.
3: I think that had something to do with it. I think you were moved to, you were a little emotional. Like, wow, he took the time to say hi to me.
0: I wasn't emotional.
3: You were like, wow, that was very cool that he came to say hi to me. I think they'll win the division now.
0: No, but
3: you didn't say that.
0: I could see him off to the side, and I thought, oh, boy, I'm sure I said something about his coaching ability with the Jets, and he's got something to say, which I was going to go, okay, I'm fine if you have something to say and you disagree with something I said about you. So he's just waiting, and I'm talking to Ray Allen and Scott Burrell. And so I can just see off to the side, and then Ray turns, sees Robert Saleh, and he goes, oh, hey, coach, how are you? And Robert Saleh goes, like he sticks out his hand and goes, hey, Dan, I want you to meet my son. And then I'm going, okay. Now I'm waiting if he's got something to say. And then that was it. Then his son said something, and coach and his son just kind of stood there listening to us chatting. Yes, Todd?
3: If I may be so bold, he's got quite a frame on him. He's got a presence about him, Robert Saleh. Is that okay?
0: Yeah, he looks like a wrestler.
3: Yeah.
0: It looks like he could be a scrappy grappler.
3: Don't mess with Robert Saleh.
0: No, you do not, Todd. Yes, Paul.
2: Dan, your Titans, the last four starts for Cam Ward last year, he was 2-2. Mm-hmm. His numbers were some of the best quarterback efficiency numbers of the season for him. Mm-hmm. They beat Cleveland. Mm-hmm. Now they beat the Chiefs, sans Mahomes.
0: Okay.
2: Still a win.
0: All right.
2: They finished nicely.
0: There's going to be, okay, who were the teams? Who were the teams where you go, there's a team that could jump up? Now, don't include the Commanders because they're just getting healthier. How about the Giants? Could the Giants be one of those teams? Yeah, Paulie.
2: I am getting saucy on the Saints. Tyler Shuck finished the season. I think they won four of their last six or something like that.
0: I wouldn't be surprised at that.
2: Yeah, and he didn't get a lot of coverage last year. They may have found someone, and he doesn't cost anything.
0: Yeah, everybody was focused on Shedeur Sanders, and I said, Tyler Shuck is, you know, a really good quarterback. By the way, they have one of the easiest schedules, this according to Vegas. Lions, Bengals, Saints, Jets, Ravens. All right, so we have the Titans, and we have the Saints. We're not including the Bengals, and we're not including the Commanders. Yes, Todd?
3: Can we stay in the Saints division and say Carolina may do something interesting?
0: They made the playoffs.
3: Yeah, but like even better than that.
0: We're just making the playoffs, Todd.
3: Like a deep run for the
0: Bengals. Oh, are you calling a deep run?
3: I'm saying that Carolina may win a playoff game or two.
0: Maybe, oh, they may.
3: Maybe they don't just sneak in and wait to see who wins or who loses the last game.
0: Slow down with the hot takes there. Slow down.
3: Divisional playoff opinion?
0: Anybody else, Dylan, that we're missing? Once again, I think the Bengals are a playoff team. I think the Commanders are a playoff team as well. When healthy, I want some surprises. All right, what do you got?
1: Well, they didn't make the playoffs last year, the Ravens.
0: Yeah, I put the Ravens in there as well.
1: It's kind of cheating.
0: Yeah, that's in with the Bengals and, okay, and Commanders.
1: I'll take the Cardinals over 3.5 wins, though.
0: You will.
1: I will.
0: Okay.
1: 4 wins, come on.
0: A couple of phone calls in here. Jeremy in Dayton. Hi, Jeremy. What do you have for me today?
4: Hey, Dan, how are you?
0: Great.
4: Two quick things on Todd. First, the best thing about Chase Daniel being on there, it broke Todd up a little bit, so we didn't have to, you know, have that. And that leads me to my phone call. I want to know, did Todd have too much or not enough medication this morning?
0: Do you take medication?
3: I take supplements, and I take a few things to I take a blood pressure medication. That doesn't really count. I don't take anything like uppers or coffee or things to like.
0: Well, no. What are we? 1972? You're taking uppers?
3: Whatever they call it. I don't take it. Like, I'm not on any like anti-anxiety medications or things that would like alter your mood or your state of mind or something.
0: Zach in Knoxville. Maybe you should try. Zach in Knoxville. Hi, Zach.
5: ADV, perfect segue. As the son of this relationship, I just want to make sure that mom and dad are okay. And it sounds like that you and Todd had something that happened over the weekend. And I just want to make sure y'all are okay, because y'all were great last week and now mom and dad are fighting again. I don't like
0: it. No, it just comes and goes. There's no advance notice with it. Just sometimes I could tell Todd's in a mood and then I'm not in the mood for the mood that Todd is in. That's all. Once again, I love him. I just don't always like him. Yes, Todd.
3: It's like a series of love taps on the air that everyone gets to eavesdrop on. By the way, I got a note from my wife saying that Dan is going to strangle you, is what she sent me about 10, 15
0: now,
3: minutes
0: Now, is she
3: ago.
0: Giving me the green light?
3: I think she may be. Okay. She's off. She's a teacher, so she's watching the show, and then she specifically said, I think Dan is going to strangle
0: Ben
3: you.
0: In South Carolina joins us. Hi, Ben.
6: Good morning, Dan. Thanks for taking my call. Happy Pizza Wednesday to you. First, I have to shout out to my good friend Monty, who changed my life for the better when he turned me on to the Dan Patrick Show. My wife and I got to see your good friend, Darius Rucker, perform at Red Rocks on Saturday,
0: Ooh.
6: His favorite venue and now mine. It was an amazing show, but fair warning, Red Rocks will ruin all other concert venues for you. And a contact Rocky Mountain High is a real thing. There was one disappointing facet of the concert, a noticeable lack of Todd Fritz. On stage or otherwise. I even scanned the crowd for a balding man singing out with his hands in his pockets to no avail. And the only response elicited by my yelling out request for Kiss on My List and Private Eyes was quizzical, see what I did there, looks from strangers and an elbow in the ribs for my wife.
0: Well, thank you, Ben. And a shout out to Monty as well. Simon in Virginia. Hi, Simon. What do you have for me today?
7: Hey, Dan. Thanks for taking my call. I have some advice for the what you tell your wife and what you don't. I've been married for 11 years. You got to treat them like the police, because anything you say will and can be held against you.
0: Thank you, Simon. Here's Aaron Rodgers talking about the reason why he came back for one more year.
8: I thought last year might be it. And then Mike got hired, and I talked to the wife, and she said, you can do one more year. So I said, well, let's see if it works out. And then it kind of all came together.
0: I think he's having fun. Yeah. Do I think that it was hinging, dependent on his wife giving him the okay? I mean, if she said, hey, we're just getting married, you know, I don't want you gone. Okay, I understand that. But I look, his sense of humor is very sneaky. And I do like Aaron. I've appreciated his sense of humor. And, you know, I go back 14 years ago that we played golf. We were in Tahoe. And I enjoyed his company. I thought he was, you know, smart, very inquisitive, you know. It wasn't just football. In fact, it wasn't really football. You just end up talking to him. Yes, Pauline.
2: What do you think of the Steelers quarterback situation, bigger picture, like now and next year and in between?
0: Well, I like that there is, you know, now we can start planning after this year, because he's told us this is it. And, you know, your backup quarterbacks. Now, I don't know if Drew Aller might be a starting quarterback here. Howard from Ohio State, they might be. I hear positive things about Drew Aller, but he was supposed to be really good. They don't cost you anything. You get 1 year, you get a 500, or 9-8 record, and then you say goodbye to Aaron Rodgers, and then you let Mike kind of nurture the next quarterback up. So I like having a game plan there instead of, I don't know, coming back, I don't know. You can't really plan that way. It's like what the Lakers did with LeBron. You got to start thinking, okay, it's Luka's team, Austin Reeves, now Kessler. Now we have to start thinking, what is the game plan here? Not LeBron coming back, not coming back, you know, all of that. And are they better without LeBron right now? No, they're not. Will they be? If you trust the front office that they're going to be able to build a team. Because now the pressure is on Luka. I mean, there's pressure on LeBron. There's always pressure on LeBron. But now it's Luka. Now your team. Okay? Let's see what you can do. And I think, you know, there's Jaylen Brown. Jaylen Brown may have gotten less heat, you know, maybe heat taken off of him because LeBron went there. Because now Jaylen Brown is part of a team instead of he's going to be the guy on the 76ers. Now he can kind of fit in. Now he may not. I kept thinking, does he want this? Does he want to say, I'm going to get my own team and I'm going to come back and haunt you, the Boston Celtics? He's not getting his own team. I mean, it's Tyrese Maxey's team, in my opinion. Now, Jaylen Brown might be a better all-around player, but this is Maxey's team. But if you win, no one cares. No one cares. There's nothing wrong with sharing a trophy. There really isn't. It's okay. No problem whatsoever. Instead, I'm not getting the credit. You know, like Kyrie. Kyrie was like, I want to have my own team. I'm going to Boston. How did that work out? It's nice to have your own team. It's nice to have your own teammates. That's even better. Let's take a break. More phone calls coming up. Top of the hour, Paul Feinbaum will join us. We're back after this.

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3: 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There are 11 high schools in Whatcom County. Linden Christian, Ferndale, Mount Baker, Nooksack, Meridian, Bellingham, Sehome, Squalicum, Lummi, and Blaine. 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
0: All righty.
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1: Yeah.
0: Okay.
1: So we got that. 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
0: All right.
1: Thank you. 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
0: Who has it better than we do?
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0: 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Paul Feinbaum will chop it up with us coming up top of the hour. Sadie in Indiana. Good morning, Sadie.
3: Hi, I'm Sadie, and I'm 12 years old, and I think Fritzy's funny, and he's a good singer, and I think Dan should stop messing around with him.
0: Okay, all right, Sadie.
4: All right, Sadie.
0: How old are you, Sadie?
3: I'm 12.
0: Okay, well, you've been around a long time, so Fritzy, why don't you say hi to Sadie?
4: Hi, Sadie. Thank you for your support. I appreciate it. It means a lot to me. It does. What are you giggling about? That's a very sweet thing that Sadie just said.
0: Okay. Sadie, thank you for calling in.
4: Not getting any support around here.
0: Yes, Dylan.
1: I did look over, and it looked like Todd was sending a wire to someone earlier.
0: No, he doesn't need to. Sadie sounded very sincere.
4: Can and you, she's got a $10 gift certificate.
0: Can you say that? Sadie sounded very sincere, Todd.
4: Oh, Sadie sounded sincere. That's not nice.
1: That's good.
4: He's making fun of my, like, I have a little speech impediment. That's what he's doing.
0: It's called a lisp. I think it's a lisp.
4: It's a lisp.
0: That you have. Yample.
5: Do you mean this?
4: He wasn't even sure if he should have shown up. You don't understand how scary that is for me to listen to. That sounds like someone that's having a borderline like stroke or medical problem. That's crazy. I thought you guys totally did something with the audio back there when I heard that.
0: We did not doctor that.
4: I know you didn't. It's just very frightening to hear that back, that that's how.
0: Yes, Dylan.
1: Isn't lisp kind of an unfair word for what it means? Like having to say lisp with a lisp.
0: what do you have wrong with you? I have a lisp.
5: Obviously.
0: Yeah, they should come up with another word for somebody who has a lisp.
5: Yeah, just that's a setup.
1: Even the speech impediment's not great.
0: Right. Speech. You're right.
4: Why don't we just stay on this topic for a while?
1: Todd, I had a lisp growing up, a bad one.
4: So how did you correct it? You went to like some speech therapist or something?
1: Yeah. If I have a couple of drinks, sometimes it'll creep out.
0: You have a lisp?
1: Yeah.
0: Okay.
1: I did. Reformed.
0: Oh, okay.
1: Yeah.
0: Well, congratulations.
1: Thank you.
4: Proud of you.
0: By the way, the gambling podcast, I don't know what the segue is, but gambling podcast after the show, Shay and Irving is back from Europe. And I think his wife sends him home early, and the family stays over there. But Shay and Irving, Dylan, Big Day Ray, who's grumpy about his cubicle, will do the gambling podcast coming up. Todd, the Toddcast available at danpatrick.com. Another therapy session. Yes, Dylan.
1: Yeah, for with Shay and Irving and his family's travels, you can kind of follow along on Instagram and see, like, he was at the airport one day. They're at a pool somewhere. Yeah. It's like, someone got the old kibosh.
0: He gets the boot.
1: Yeah.
0: When they were over in Germany, he got sent home by his wife. Bill in Chicago. Hi, Bill. What do you have for me?
6: Hey, Dan. 190 pounds and a shrinking 6'1". Thank you. I am shocked to be in the position of agreeing with Fritzy on first bites. I had this happen to me at a restaurant. We had not eaten anything yet. And he's right up to the table. How were the first bites? I mean, what do you say? I told him we hadn't eaten yet. I don't know. I think he's onto something.
0: All right. I've never heard that. Todd went to a restaurant, and the waiter came over and said, how were first bites?
4: I appreciated it. It was very nice that he was checking on us, but first bites just sounded like a strange phrase. I don't know.
0: I've not heard that before.
4: How is everything? I don't know. There's so many other things you can say. First bites.
0: Joe in Arkansas. Hi, Joe.
7: Good Good morning, Mr. Patrick. How are you guys?
0: Good.
7: Good. I just wanted to chime in real quick. As a USC fan, I could give a hoot what Notre Dame does. But also as a USC fan, if they start putting sponsorship patches on those prestigious jerseys in which we don't even have our own names on the back, slightly egregious. And also in Fritzy's defense, I used to wait tables, and the protocol back in the day was give them 2 minutes, and then you go and check on them and all that stuff. So the first bite thing, it's like, can I swallow it first? So thank you, guys.
0: Thank you, Joe. Yeah, you're right about those USC jerseys. I'd hate to see a patch on there, but it'll be coming. Yes, Paul?
5: Yeah, Dan, I found an article in Bon Appetit magazine.
0: Of course you did.
5: Which I subscribe to. And it's called the two-bite check.
0: Is it Bon Appetit or Bon Appetit?
5: Bon Appetit.
0: B-O-N. Bon Appetit.
5: Bon Appetit.
0: Yeah, Bon Appetit.
5: Yeah, and they said they call it the two-bite check in the service industry. Waiters or waitresses will, you know, if they monitor their table and see two bites are taken, that's the time to go over, because if there's a problem, they would know at this juncture.
0: How are first bites, but it could be your second bite.
5: Right. They call it the two-bite check.
0: Okay.
5: Historically. Back to you.
0: All right. I'm going to focus on that next time I go out to eat, just to hear. Usually it's like everything cooked to how you, you know, how you like it, or everything okay. Yes, Dylan.
1: I think the first bites is kind of a product of some of these trendy small plate restaurants. Like, you know, you just got your $40 fluke crudo or something. It's got three pieces on it. Like, how are your first bites?
0: First bites. I'm going to ask that when we have pizza today. All right, I'm going to wait till you have your second bite of your cheese pizza, Todd.
4: It's so obnoxious, though.
0: Todd, you're in the confessional, by the way. Paul Feinbaum will join us in about 10 minutes from now. Final hour this Wednesday after this. 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
6: Good morning, I'm Adam Smith. The Mariners' bats came alive down in Los Angeles yesterday. Dominic Canzone hit a tie-breaking two-run home run in the eighth inning, and the Mariners beat the Dodgers 7-6. The Bells got a big win, too. Bellingham lit up the Marion Berries, and Salem got the 14-6 win yesterday. In local news, 3 people were injured in 2 separate car accidents yesterday in Skagit County. State Patrol says the first crash occurred just before 11 a.m. on Highway 20 near Anacortes. Later in the evening, State Patrol responded to a second crash on Memorial Highway just west of Mount Vernon. And potential business owners looking to set up shop in Bellingham now have some new incentives. City Council voted unanimously to pass an ordinance that amends rules surrounding tax credits in the city's urban villages. In your local weather forecast, we'll see mostly sunny skies in Bellingham today, a high of 72 degrees. Overnight tonight, mostly clear with a low around 51.
7: All things Northwest sports, whether it's the Seahawks, Mariners, Kraken, Cougs, or Huskies, and high school sports, get it right here in the zone on 1170 KPUG Bellingham.
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1: He stacked it in Miami. He stacked it in Cleveland. He stacked it in L.A. Now he's stacking it in Philly.
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3: Charles Barkley.
1: Man, one of the dark secrets nobody's talking about. The Eastern Conference might be better than the Western Conference right now. The Eastern Conference has quietly become the better conference. People aren't even talking about it, but they look at OKC and the Spurs, rightfully so. They're head and shoulders. But the Knicks, Boston, Atlanta, Indiana. I actually think if he went to the Cavs, they would have had the best team in the East.
0: Broadcasting from the Man Cave.
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3: Final hour on this Wednesday. It's a Pizza Wednesday. I went out, checked on the Rectech grills, and Billy Tips is out there because Dylan has to be in here, but Billy is out there whipping up some pizzas. The menu is what, Dylan?
4: We have chicken parm pizza, sorry, Todd. 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
3: Who has it better than we do?
5: Nobody.
3: Man, how could you not love coming to work knowing you got Meat Friday, Pizza Wednesday, the all around love and support that I give you guys every single day? It's heartwarming. It's kind of one of those after school movies. That's what we are. We're in after school. What was the channel that was on? Yes, Tom.
6: That would be the ABC After School Special.
3: Okay.
6: Like when Ted Danson was involved with Something About Amelia.
3: What?
6: And that was one of the shows I remember seeing as a kid.
3: It was a show or a movie?
6: It was one of the episodes of they did this ABC After School Special where you can learn all kinds of things that are going on with families. Supposed to teach you some kind of moral or lesson about life.
3: Yes, Paul.
7: Yeah, I was watching one of those in the.

0: 90s, and Ben Affleck was in it. It was his first acting role. He was like this high school football guy who got into steroids and had rage. That was his first acting role. After school special.
1: 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He's the voice of the SEC. He's Paul Feinbaum, host of the Paul Feinbaum Show. Man, Big Ten Media Day. Tony Battiti, the commissioner, kind of poking the SEC and Greg Sankey. What'd you make of that, Paul?
2: Yeah, Dan, when you show up with three trophies right by you, you're definitely telling the SEC where you once sat and where you are now. So, listen, I mean, I love a great show, so there's no way I couldn't appreciate that.
1: But how important is this upcoming season for the SEC with in football with those three, you know, back-to-back-to-back titles, and I don't know how much pressure is on the SEC as a whole?
2: Yeah, Dan, I can give you a live report from that. I just spent 4 days last week at SEC Media Days, and you can't put your order in at Starbucks without hearing somebody talk about it. It's on everyone's mind. And I was stupid enough last year in one of these interviews in August to say that if the SEC can't beat the Big Ten this year, I'm leaving the country. I lost so much money betting against Indiana last year, I didn't have enough money to leave the country. I'm still here. I'm not making that claim anymore. Quite frankly, I'm no longer I jumped off the Titanic. I'm no longer saying that the SEC is the best conference. I wrote a book about 11 or 12 years ago saying the SEC, my conference can beat your conference, why the SEC still rules college football. And by the way, Dan, I can get you that book very cheap right now for mere pennies on the dollar. But the Big Ten is the best conference. I thought we'd get through media days without anyone claiming that. And then on Friday, there was my good friend and yours, Mike Greenberg, interviewing. And I love when people say, your colleague, Nick Saban. Hold on. He's not my colleague. He's got 9 houses. He makes $100 million a year. He owns about 3 Mercedes-Benz dealerships. We shared the same makeup person last week at SEC Media Days. Not the same hair person. His hair person worked on him for about an hour. They look at me and just shake their head. But he said the SEC is still the best. And again, I realize he's on the payroll at Alabama, but the SEC is not the best, Dan.
1: Okay, what happened, though? When did it stop being the best, and why?
2: Well, a couple of things happened. It was happening a little bit before. I mean, Saban leaving didn't help. He did win 6 national championships during his tenure at Alabama, one before that at LSU. But I think the end of Saban and really some very weird, bizarre, and bad coaching hires. LSU has had 3 straight coaches to win a national championship. Saban, Les Miles. Now, when Les Miles wins a national championship at your school,
1: you got a lot of talent.
2: Yeah. And then Ogeron. Now, Ogeron, you know, he had Joe Burrows and, you know, endless number of NFL wide receivers. But Brian Kelly couldn't. I was getting to Brian Kelly eventually. He was a bust. No one really saw that one coming. Other coaching mistakes were made. But the person that really I think is responsible for it is Kirby Smart, because he took over for Saban. He won 2 in a row, probably should have won 2 or 3 more. And then the last couple of years, I mean, 3 years ago, I think, and not to start a war with the dearly departed Jim Harbaugh, but I think Georgia had the best team in the country in 23, and they found a way to lose the SEC championship game, which meant they didn't go to the playoff, and today they would have. So that was 1 year, and then the next 2 years, Georgia found a way to lose to Notre Dame in the Sugar Bowl and last year. So I think some of it's there, and just you know, some very average coaching decisions made in the SEC, where the Big Ten went out and really started shoring it up. And, you know, Cignetti's already been litigated, but Dan Lanning, you know, he's an SEC guy. He worked for Saban. He worked for Kirby. He's at Oregon. And you have other situations like that. And, you know, the biggest surprise is Ryan Day. I mean, he was about to get fired a couple of years ago, and he screwed everyone up by winning the national championship.
1: Talking to Paul Feinbaum, host of the Paul Feinbaum Show. 2014 playoff, feels like it's not a question of if, but when. Agree?
2: Yeah, and again, Tony Petitti wants it. Now, why does Tony Petitti want it? He's the Big Ten commissioner from Queens, has the Harvard Law degree, he's been in baseball, been in television. It's a television play. He said, I'm more than willing to give up the Big Ten championship game. The SEC is not. The SEC claims the Big Ten championship, the SEC championship game is worth $100 million, Dan. But the SEC, what they don't really want you to know is that right now ESPN controls the college football playoff at 12. If it starts getting larger, they lose the exclusivity, which means that they get to sell those early games between Liberty and Oregon and Tulane and Ole Miss, that that even ESPN, at the risk of well, I don't want to go down the road of a few weeks ago, but ESPN outsources those games. I mean, you work there. Did they ever outsource games when you worked at ESPN? No, they outsource those because they're played like at 11 o'clock in the morning and 3 in the afternoon while you're doing Christmas shopping.
1: Who is Indiana this year, if it's not Indiana?
2: Yeah, I don't think it is Indiana because they have a really difficult schedule. I'm not convinced they can get there, but Penn State has a chance. And in case you missed it, James Franklin is no longer there, so they will be good again. rest assured, that national nightmare of 12 years is over. They have a very good coach in Matt Campbell. He was always on somebody's list, the Cowboys, this school, that. They have the easiest schedule in the country. They don't play any of the top three teams in the Big Ten, Ohio State, Indiana, Oregon. So if you miss, that's three losses right there that they can overcome. And if they can find a way to 9-10 wins, they're probably going to need 10 wins because their three non-conference games are against Allegheny, Altoona, and East Pittsburgh High School.
1: How did Lane Kiffin do last week at SEC Media Day?
2: Oh, I missed that, Dan. I wish you had let me know he was going to be there. I would have paid more attention. He did great, and I'll tell you why. He didn't say a word. He got in there and filibustered. You probably played the clip. But I mean, the most profound statement he made when asked why he left Ole Miss in the midst of a playoff run. He got into a diatribe about his dad dying, which everybody, you know, feels badly about. He's a famous coach, Monty Kiffin. And then he connected his dad dying to the death of Hulk Hogan. He said, I just never saw that coming. Listen, I saw the 30 for 30 on Hulk Hogan. How he made it to 40, I'll never know, let alone 68 or whatever it was when they tagged his toe. So I just don't know, Dan, what Kiffin was trying to prove, other than he didn't really want to talk about it. But he'll get a few more opportunities in case some of you folks have missed it. First game of the season, prime time, Clemson at LSU, and then the third game. Stop me if you got this one marked on your calendar, September 19th. Lane goes back to Ole Miss. And what's even remarkable about the LSU schedule, in November, Lane gets to go back to Tennessee. So he will be hated twice to the degree. I mean, there will be a brawl in the street somewhere between Ole Miss fans and Tennessee fans about which school hates Lane Kiffin the most.
1: He doesn't play USC, though.
2: No, but can you imagine that's the first round of the playoffs, Lane Kiffin, and he has to go to Southern Cal.
1: Always great to talk to you. You're in midseason form already. I'm very, very impressed.
2: Dan, it's a pleasure. Thank you very much.
1: Thank you, Paul. That's Paul Feinbaum. And just so happened, coincidentally, he is the host of the Paul Feinbaum Show. Go figure. Yeah, Paul.
0: What an easy job for him to get. When he saw that ad,
1: yes.
0: They're looking for a host for the Paul Feinbaum show?
1: Yes. And what's your name? Paul Feinbaum. I'm your guy. That's how I got this gig. Yeah, that's how I got it. Yeah, there are a lot of topics, but if I'm the Big Ten, it's great for college football. Thump your chest. Bring in the national title trophies. Put them up there on the podium and just say, hey, everything goes through us now when it comes to football. Ohio State, Michigan, Indiana. Man, it's going to be fun. It'll be fun again. A couple.

0: not come out of halftime, and we want to get paid cash. We want $5,000 each. If we lose, no big deal. If we win, we get another $5,000 each.
1: Yeah, but they'll just, I would just say, all right, you forfeited. Move on. Stanford is looking into unionizing their athletes. This has happened before. Northwestern many years ago tried to do this. You have to do this with college football. You have to do it so there's going to be, and we've talked about this many times. We're going to get to maybe 30 schools, maybe 35 schools. I don't know if you could stretch it to 40, who are going to have the money, have the resources to be able to keep up with these other schools and the revenue. You're going to have the rest of these schools that are going to be viewed as junior college, that you're going to take players from them. You might take somebody from Miami of Ohio or Akron, and then you compensate that school for taking their quarterback or their running back or wide receiver. We're just there's too much money involved in this. For years and years and years and years and years, I said, can we get to four teams? Can we get to a four-team playoff? Oh, my God, no. Nobody wants it. Coaches don't want it. Privately, I remember talking to two prominent coaches, and I said, what's wrong with a four-team playoff? And both said, nothing. I go, well, wait a minute. Who doesn't want this? It was just we were fed this. It was a company line. And then I go, once we get to four, they're going to realize how much money, and then we're going to double it and go to eight. Well, they went to 12. And now all of a sudden it's 12. Look at all the money. Nobody passes on money, especially college athletics, especially college football. And that's what's happening. Now we're going to go to 24. They never regress. They never go, you know what? I think we expanded too much, like March Madness. You know what? 68 seems like too many. No, now we go to 72, 76. That's what's going to continue to happen. You have this money. It's there. Go get it. For, you know, as long as we have something called the NCAA, but that's going to go away, or NCAA is going to govern smaller schools and other sports. That's what's going to happen. College football will certainly be on to its own island, and you're going to have a semi-pro, minor league, AAA type situation here. And nobody's going to be surprised. The question is, when do we get there? But we're going to get there. And then you're going to have divisions. We'll go back to maybe USC and Oregon are, you know, playing in their division on the West Coast, kind of like the Rams and the Seahawks. And I think you're going to have hedge funds. You're going to have people coming in wanting to own a college football team. Hey, I'm putting up $50 million. Now it's my football team. Like, it may sound crazy, but, man, I passed crazy a long time ago when it comes to sports. Certainly college football. Yeah, Paulie.
2: And college football, like you said, when it gets to 24 teams in a playoff, which is inevitable because you don't pass on money, it's going to look like FCS football. They've had that playoff for a long time. And one of the benefits, and you're not a 24 guy, I'm not a 24 guy, is that gap from the conference title games to playoff games, you know, that long gap, and it's just this filler. It'll be gone. There'll be instantaneously, there'll be relevant playoff games, and people will end up liking it.
1: You know, the conference title games, I knew it was a money grab. I got it. But it also impacted teams making the playoffs, chance to play for a national championship. And Paul Feinbaum pointed that out. If there's relegation, okay, that would be fun, but you have to have the money to be able. North Dakota State can't compete with the budget of Ohio State. And if you have relegation, now granted, if you look at the Premier League, not all of those teams have the same wealth. They don't have the same bucket. But that might be something that's fun. If you win, you know, that national championship, you're automatically put in and we kick a school out. Yes, Marv.
3: Now, can college football do the same thing that college basketball does? Like when they have the first and second round of the NCAA tournament, they can say this is hosted by the Big Ten Conference. And

0: have those first five games at wherever the Big Ten title game was supposed to be, or the SEC title game was supposed to be at Mercedes-Benz.
1: Yeah, I think everything's on the table. I mean, the fact that it's gotten so out of hand that college football is asking Congress to help clean up college football. I mean, you have a town with no speed limits, and now you're asking Congress to help you with implementing speed limits. Let's take a break. We got more phone calls coming up. Back after this. 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

0: I just got this from DraftKings, the NFL Defensive Player of the Year odds. 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Nick Bosa, plus 1300. Aaron Donald not listed, at least not yet. NFL Offensive Player of the Year odds. Anybody want to guess who has the best odds to win Offensive Player of the Year? Of course, a non-quarterback. Paul?
1: Bijan Robinson?
0: He is second. Marvin?
2: Saquon Barkley.
0: Saquon Barkley is not in the top five. Todd?
3: Jalen Waddle.
0: Jalen Waddle.
3: He's going to have a big year in Denver, coming away from Miami.
0: Come on. Can you be objective?
3: I think top 10, Jalen Waddle.
0: You don't get points.
3: It's going to be number 8.
0: All right. You're no fun. You're not.
3: I thought of Josh Allen, but then you said no quarterbacks because that's an MVP award.
0: Jahmyr Gibbs, your favorite. Then Bijan Robinson, Ja'Marr Chase, Puka Nacua,

0: Christian McCaffrey. Interesting. Jahmyr Gibbs. Okay. Yeah, they're all worthy candidates there. Is Puka not getting his contract extended? It feels like that was happening and then not happening. Yeah, Paulie.
1: With Puka's offseason, there was a lot of coverage of different things. You kind of forget he had 129 catches, 1,700 yards last year.
0: What's his contract situation? Because I thought that they were going to give him an extension, and then that kind of quieted down. Dustin in Alabama. Hi, Dustin. What do you have for me today?
2: Dan, my man, it's a great day to be alive. Thank you for taking my call. A quick comment and then a billion-dollar idea. Comment, Saints are going to be phenomenal this year. Y'all just wait and see. Nobody's talking about them. But we got such an easy schedule, and people are going to shuck around and find out when my boy Tyler quarterbacking. My idea, this could be for the pros, for college, for anybody, everybody. They got these quarterbacks mic'd up. They're in the huddle. They're calling plays. So think red 42, red 42. Instead of that, they're going to say red Doritos 42. We go red Tech Grills on 3 cents. What? There you go. Product placement, calling the shots. You can mix it all up. They're holding the signs on the side with the products as well. And obviously, they get paid every time.
0: $100 million. There you go. Yeah. Dustin figured it out. Well, there's nothing stopping. I think. Did Ben Roethlisberger have a Budweiser? Did he use that as maybe his audible? Somebody had something where that you could have done product placement. Remember when the Captain Morgan touchdown pose? Remember that happening? Yeah, Paulie.
1: A few years ago, Ben Roethlisberger, a bunch of years ago, used the phrase "dilly dilly" from those Bud Light ads.
0: Okay, yeah.
1: On his audible the next week.
0: Yeah, yeah. All right. It's all coming back to me.
1: Yeah, that's good.
0: Wayne in Maryland. Hi, Wayne.
3: Hi, Dan. First time caller to any show ever. 5'7", 165 pounds. I just wanted to chime in on this waiter thing. I've never heard First Bites either, but that whole check-in thing and you haven't even taken a bite yet, then they come over and they're, how is everything? So, but the one I get a lot that kind of creeps me a little is they come over and they say, how'd everything come out? So my go-to now is, I'll tell you in 2 or 3 hours.
0: Okay. Thank you, Wayne.
4: Bathroom humor.
0: Wayne hasn't called a show before, but he felt this, you know, the need to call in. Because Todd had a waiter who said, how are first bites?
4: And I really want to say, how are first bites? What is that what you just asked us?
0: It's really hitting home with America. Puka Nacua, final year of a four-year, $4.1 million contract. That's the rookie scale. Projected market value is 4 years, $160 million. That's a bargain, not much longer. Zach in South Bend. Hi, Zach. What do you have for me?
5: Hey, good morning, Dan. 6'3", Studer. So, just a couple of things. I missed the most interesting man in the world, Joey Votto's game on Sunday. I'm wondering if you caught it and how you think he did. And the second thing is, I usually don't snitch, but when I do, it's on Fritzy. He has a plan to sneak some pizza behind your back today. See you guys.
0: Ooh. Did you get narked
4: out? That is just not true. Ray and I in confessional, which is supposed to be a confessional, we hinted at the prospect of, is there something that can be done, which I did not initiate, where like I can somehow get it off camera, a little piece of the chicken parm. But A, I didn't initiate it. B, I have no plans of doing it unless you lift the ban. And C, I don't know how he got such great I-team information, but that's pretty wild that he found out. That
0: no, I told you first hour of the show, the way you were acting, no chicken parm pizza.
4: I'm hoping you'll reconsider knowing how much I love anything chicken parm.
0: Give me a reason to reconsider.
4: Because I'm generally a good person. I didn't mean any harm. I mean well. And it's content. And it wasn't anything where I was trying to upset the apple cart or upset you.
0: Yeah, but that's what you're... You say that every day. I'm generally a good person.
4: Yeah.
0: But we're talking about today.
4: I got a little extra hyper, and I probably should have settled down a little bit more, which I've been known to do. But I don't think I did anything that egregious with. That seems to be a very harsh punishment on the rare occasion that we'd have chicken parm pizza and not be able to have it.
0: Okay. You sounded sincere. You can have chicken parm pizza.
1: Wow.
0: Well, normally Todd directs the blame far away from him. You sounded like you were taking ownership there, and I appreciate that.
4: I am contrite.
0: Okay. Yes, Paul.
1: It did sound like growth from Todd, not pointing fingers, saying, I made a mistake.
0: Yeah. It's really, really, really rare when Todd says, hey, it's on me.
4: Yeah, as I'm sitting here, I'm very uncomfortable and feeling a little hot flashes in the face.
0: Are you reconsidering?
4: Not reconsidering, but like, you know, that's just not me. I just like to think of all the other options before I have to accept any kind of responsibility.
0: Yes, Marvin.
6: Since Todd's showing growth, can we work on the negative activity? Like just this negative way of thinking all the time. He's a constant cynic.
0: Oh, no, you are. Yes. When we have our morning meeting, there's a lot of eye roll.
4: I think that's a genetic, neurotic, blame my mom kind of thing. We all have to blame our parents every once in a while.
0: Sometimes I don't have the answer to your questions.
4: Like, I don't sometimes expect you always I don't. Have an answer. Sometimes I had, like earlier in the show, I just wanted your opinion, and you said, I don't know, and it wasn't like a math problem. I just wanted to know your thoughts and opinions, which isn't a formula or an answer.
0: Micah Parsons is currently plus 5,000 for Defensive Player of the Year. He's not going to start the season. Wow. So he is currently tied. This is for Defensive Player of the Year odds. Kyle Hamilton, Devon Witherspoon, Derek Stingley Jr., Christian Gonzalez, Cooper DeJean, Quinion Mitchell, Josh Hines Allen. Wow. Now, if you're Jerry Jones, you're probably going, whoosh. I averted a big, big paycheck there. Yes, Dylan.
7: He got killed for that trade when it first happened. I think that might end up aging beautifully, if it hasn't already.
0: I think it has.
7: Yeah.
0: Now, the only reason I had a problem with it is because Jerry could have signed him up for probably $6, $7 million less per year. I think they could have done that. Then it went longer, and then they decided that they were going to pull off this trade. I think it's going to work out well, accidentally, for Dallas. It's like Dak Prescott worked out because they were going to take Connor Cook, the Michigan State quarterback, who I think went to the Raiders the pick before they got Dak Prescott. So you have to have some luck. And look, I like the Cowboys offensively. I hope that Pickens stays on board with that franchise tag. But then he might be like, I'm going to put up numbers. I'm going somewhere and I'm going to get paid. The defense, I think they've done a really good job. I love Downs. Like, man, when they went and got him, I go, now that's smart. Because that guy's going to be a leader. And Now, granted, I think the Giants will be better. Commander's going to be better. Philadelphia is going to be Philadelphia. I mean, this is a really tough division. But that offense, they just have to not be 31st in, you know, scoring defense. You go top 15, now we can talk. And legitimately talk about the Cowboys. Yes, Dylan.
7: Which of these teams would you bet on? The Cowboys with the Texans defense or the Texans defense with the Cowboys offense? Did I say the same thing?
0: I'm not sure.
1: There was one.
0: So the
7: Cowboys get the Texans defense. So Cowboys offense, Texans defense, or Texans offense, Texans defense. This sounded better in my head.
0: I don't know what you're talking
7: about. I'm trying to flip-flop.
0: So the Cowboys offense with the Texans defense.
7: Yes.
0: Or the Texans defense.
7: This might not
0: with the Cowboys offense?
7: I think it might be the same thing.
1: It's the same thing.
7: We need a third team in the mix to make this work.
1: There's only one option to the question. And I love it.
7: It's the perfect question. There's only one answer.
0: I'm going to say yes.
7: Yes, the answer is yes.
0: The answer is yes. Rhett in Washington. Hi, Rhett. What's on your mind?
8: 18-66-290. Hi, Dan. This is my first time calling, and I'm an aspiring person in sports media, and I just wanted to ask, what are the biggest challenges have you had, and how have you overcome them?
0: It's completely different now, Rhett. You know, get a podcast. Do you want to work in local TV? Do you want to go to school for this? There's no exact route. I mean, I have my broadcasting school, and your degree is in sportscasting. We teach you all about this business. Producing, directing, running camera, everything that you need to know. But then you still need luck. And if I was starting out now, I'd have a hard time getting any traction. You know, I mean, I was just very lucky. Right place, right time. Now, people will tell you that, right place, right time. But you better be ready when you're in that right place, right time, and you better be, you may not get another chance. But good luck with it. I would go local and see if I could get something that I can show somebody or you can listen to, you know, something. Because somebody's going to go, well, you have TV experience? No. Do you have radio experience? No. You're going to have a real hard time getting a job. Or, you know, getting another job in the business. It's really, really, it's the most competitive job field in America. Because everybody thinks they could do it or wants to do it. Jeff in Ohio. Hi, Jeff. What do you have for me today?
9: Hey, Dan.
0: Hey, Jeff.
9: O-H-I-O. There you go. I have a very quick, horrifying, but very comedic scenario for you. You've seen the movie What About Bob?
0: Yes.
9: So you're going to retire and you play the part of Dr. Leo Marvin and Todd is Bob.
0: So Richard Dreyfuss is the doctor. Bill Murray is the guy who won't leave him. So you're saying that Todd is going to be bothering me, following me, stalking me the rest of my life.
9: You got it. You go to walk the dogs and you open the front door and there's Todd. Hey, going to go walk your dogs?
0: All right.
4: It's not that far-fetched.
0: No. That's not going to happen.
4: Would you get a restraining order, I guess? What would you do?
0: No.
4: Would you embrace it? Oh, there he is again.
0: No. I would just say, you know, you can put me on your email chain or text.
7: Ooh, I don't know if you want that.
0: No, in retirement? No, I'd be okay. I don't want individual emails or text from you, but the group, I'd be mildly entertained by that.
4: I'd ring the doorbell and say, no. What do you think about Joel Embiid Thursday at 10:20? Because we start throwing out guest ideas at the front door.
0: How about we take a break? Last call for phone calls, what we learned. The pizza is ready, including the chicken parm pizza. If you're watching on Peacock, come on out to the Rec Tech Grills.

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0: I didn't need to tell you, you would have woofed that down.
14: Yes, it might have taken more like 25 seconds, but I thought I had to do it in under 20.
0: Jamie in Virginia Beach. Hi, Jamie.
15: Hey, Dan. Thanks for taking my call.
0: Yeah.
15: I just want to apologize ahead of time here because I might upset some of your listeners and maybe even yourself. My take with the Dallas Cowboys is I'm just a little confused on what they did since last football season to improve their running back position. Doesn't sound like a lot of the NFL experts are counting them out. They're kind of putting them right into the playoff picture, but I'm just wondering what your thoughts on like the overall improvement of their offense is going into this season.
0: Well, you got, you know, Dak Prescott, who Chase Daniels said played as well as any other quarterback except for Matthew Stafford last year. You got those receivers. You got a tight end. You need some defense. And look, no secret here. Analysts are always going to include the Cowboys. Always. Whether they believe them or not, somebody's going to have the Cowboys going to the Super Bowl this year. Do I think they have that potential to be in an NFC title game? I do, because of the offense. But if the defense, and look, Caleb Downs, you got my attention, that's for sure. And it's if you listen to the show, it's not for clicks, because I don't go out of my way to talk about them. Phil in Philly. Hi, Phil.
16: Hey, Dan. How are you today, sir?
0: Great, great.
16: Excellent. First time, long time. 5'9", 200, saw. I got a question for you. So in December, my son's getting married, and I am his best man. And I wanted to see if you had any advice for me. Besides keep it short, I know that. If you had any advice for me on the best man speech.
0: Well, what I would do is make sure that you compliment the bride, even the parents of the bride as well. Don't try to be funny. I mean, you can have some fun with, but I'd prefer that you were witty, not trying to be funny, and be careful that there'll be inside jokes. You don't want to exclude the rest of the room. You want to make sure if you're saying something that people can understand this, not just a handful. You got it down where don't go crazy. Don't need to have a long speech. 5 minutes or less, I would say. Tell them a really good story that encapsulates bride and groom. Maybe your first thoughts, you know, when your son said he was getting married. You can't go wrong with sentiment. You can't go wrong with those, that's what you want from the audience. Oh, isn't that sweet? You don't want them going, what's he talking about? Ooh, that's inappropriate. So good luck with that, Phil. And let me know how you do. Yes, Marvin.
17: Obviously, this isn't going to apply to Phil, but if you're a best man and your friend or your brother getting married, do not talk about when you guys were wild and single and out in the streets. Do not do that at the best man speech.
0: Yeah, don't bring up Panama City or anything like that. Okay? Okay?
18: Spring break. Yeah. Leave that phrase out.
0: Do not do that. Let's see. What else do we have? Final results of the poll question, Dill.
19: Yeah, Dan, given your team's current QB situation, would you want to sign Baker Mayfield to a big deal? Yes, no, or maybe after this season? 58% say no.
0: What numbers did Javonte Williams put up for the Cowboys last year? Their running back.
18: He had almost 1,100 yards, and he ran for over 4.5 yards a carry. Got dinged up a few times, but he had a very nice season.
0: Yeah, that's why when, you know, one of the callers talking about the running game, so you have a 4,000-yard passer, you have two receivers over 1,000 yards, and you have a 1,000-yard rusher. That doesn't happen very often. And if you can get close to those numbers, replicate that, now it's just defense. You got a great kicker. You got the best kicker in football. I mean, he's in range from 60. But they do have a tough schedule. I know we handicap this all the time based off what records were from last year. And sometimes you'll be facing somebody and maybe their quarterback is hurt. Running back is hurt. Then you catch a break. But I think Dallas's over-under is probably 9.5. Dylan, would you check that? Probably 9.5 there.
19: Looking.
0: Rich in North Carolina. Hey, Rich, what do you have for me?
20: Hey, Dan, I don't know if you have your father-daughter song picked out for the wedding or not, but my daughter got married back in October of last year, and I chose I Loved Her First by a group called Heartland. It's a country group.
0: Yeah.
20: And it choked me up pretty good. I'm not an emotional type person, but it got to me. I still, you know, here it is 10 months later, I still have a hard time listening to it. She's about ready to have her first child, as a matter of fact, tomorrow morning.
0: Awesome. Awesome.
20: If you have your song already, at least listen to it and see what it sounds like to you.
0: Well, and thank you, Rich, and good luck. Good luck to your daughter. I don't have the song. I'm not picking the song. It was brought up, I think, by my wife, maybe my son, was like, what's your first song? And then my daughter goes, I was thinking of Fly Me to the Moon with Sinatra. Well, of course, the Italian wife is like, oh, I love that. I go, easy with the Italian accent there. So Fly Me to the Moon, maybe. We used to play a lot of Sinatra when the kids were young. And they would always dance with each other. Like it was, and I'm not the biggest Sinatra fan, but I have great appreciation for him. And if it's Fly Me to the Moon, I think I told you. Oh, I don't have time to tell you this. Maybe I'll tell you leading up to the wedding, a reception that I went to. Oh, Todd, what'd you learn today?
14: Paul Feinbaum reminds us the national nightmare the past 12 years of James Franklin coaching Penn State's over Matt Campbell at the helm now.
0: Dylan, did you learn anything?
19: The Cowboys would be really good with the Texans defense.
0: Marvin.
17: Dylan had a lisp growing up.
0: Todd still does.
14: Okay.
0: Yes, Paul.
18: A game with only one choice? 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
26: Good morning, I'm Adam Smith. The Mariners' bats came alive down in Los Angeles yesterday. Dominic Canzone hit a tie-breaking two-run home run in the eighth inning, and the Mariners beat the Dodgers 7-6. The Bells got a big win, too. Bellingham lit up the Marion Berries, and Salem got the 14-6 win yesterday. In local news, three people were injured in two separate car accidents yesterday in Skagit County. State Patrol says the first crash occurred just before 11 a.m. on Highway 20 near Anacortes. Later in the evening, State Patrol responded to a second crash on Memorial Highway just west of Mount Vernon. And potential business owners looking to set up shop in Bellingham now have some new incentives. City Council voted unanimously to pass an ordinance that amends rules surrounding tax credits in the city's urban villages. In your local weather forecast, we'll see mostly sunny skies in Bellingham today, a high of 72 degrees. Overnight tonight, mostly clear with a low around 51.
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29: That's correct. 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You're there. 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Same thing, Sirius XM, Channel 80, 844-204-RICH. 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
1: And we appreciate everybody chiming in, no matter what. Football's back, baby. I mean, there's holdouts, there's holds-ins, there's coaches talking, and news are popping. And we're doing our best to cover it all right here on this program. Good to see you over there, Chris Brockman. What's going on,
3: Rich,
1: sir?
3: Rich, not much, man. How are you?
1: DJ Mikey D. Good to see you, man.
4: Good morning.
1: How are you?
4: Feeling better
1: in terms of him. I'm not just a host. I'm a chiropractor.
4: Yes,
1: as well. I was working on Mike's back before the show.
4: Thank you, Rich.
1: Listen, there may be an eye in Rich and Eisen, but I feel for you.
4: Thank you.
1: Good to see you over there. TJ Jefferson, how are you? Candles lit. What's going on?
4: Were you walking on his back like Mr. Bentley from the Jeffersons?
1: Not like that at all. No. But the show is moving on up every single day.
4: I want to say a very special happy birthday.
1: To who?
4: To my quarterback. Dak Prescott.
1: Okay. Oh.
4: Quarterback, man.
1: Oh.
4: Hope he has the best day ever.
1: Look at him trying to set me up.
3: Jeez.
1: Yeah, that's like a little, you can only hope that LeBron can set up any Philadelphia 76ers to your liking is the same way you just did for me.
4: I didn't even know.
1: Yes, you did.
4: Hey, Lob City.
1: Oh, you didn't know. That's right. You were not here when we talked about it. Listen, Dak Prescott showed to work last week in a Super Bowl 30 t-shirt.
3: Hey.
1: You know what I mean? And so he's like owning it, right?
4: That's just a nice t-shirt.
1: He's owning it. You know, like, again, I get so many things hopping in my algorithm. I saw something the other day, a dad, a man of a certain age, dancing with his sons, and his sons were clearly in their 20s, and he's doing some sort of Michael Jackson dance with them, and it's really nice. I get a lot of, you know, family stuff sometimes in my algorithm.
3: Sure.
1: Very dogs, fine. Other things, the guy's making these dance moves, Michael Jackson. Then he turns around, and then there's a Dallas Cowboys symbol on his shirt. And I'm like, do I respond like, Michael Jackson was doing the halftime of the Super Bowl the last time this man made the Super Bowl as a fan? See, I'm trying not to do that because I think of you.
4: The fruit's low hanging.
1: I think of you.
4: Right?
1: I'm like, would I do that to you?
4: Yeah.
1: Would I do that? Nah, maybe.
4: Yeah, probably. Yeah.
1: But he's owning it, right? The same way for another individual from your fandom, owner of the Mets, Steve Cohen, is like, hey, let's have fun with the fact that I got to cut a check to Bobby Bonilla once a year in the midst of another worst team money can buy season for the Mets. Listen.
4: Turned it around.
1: Okay.
3: Dak was 2.5 the last time the Cowboys won the Super Bowl.
1: We could go on and on and on and on. But Dak is a guy who we all know. What does pressure make?
3: Diamonds.
1: What are Super Bowl rings made of?
4: Diamonds.
1: You know what I'm saying?
4: Lots of them.
1: I'm putting words together. I'm connecting dots. I'm a professional dot connector. He's showing up. Yeah. I'm wearing a t-shirt from last time, you know. Super Bowl 30, this just in. We just celebrated Super Bowl 60. It's an easy math equation. How long it's been. Okay.
4: I can easily defute this whole thing, but sure, go ahead.
1: You can do what to this thing?
4: Well, I mean,
1: what can you do?
4: I could point out that there's other teams that have far longer, but sure,
1: that.
4: I get it.
1: I understand that. I'm not leading with the Niners here.
4: I have that t-shirt in my mom's closet.
1: Okay.
4: Or in my mom's attic, I'm sure.
1: There you
4: sure.
1: go.
4: Yeah.
1: There you go. Maybe that's... Has Dak been to your mom's attic?
4: I hope not.
5: He stole it.
3: All right.
1: Jerry Jones spoke yesterday at length, is, you know, potentially redundant to say. it's always great when the Dallas Cowboys open up their season and the Joneses are there. And media is there, and everybody just knows Jerry is itching to talk. Itching. That's it. And they're like, let's get him questions so he can scratch it.
6: Settle down just a little
1: bit. Yeah. And people were like, hey, Dak not only showed up in that t-shirt, he's saying it's Super Bowl or bust this season. It's not NFC Championship game or bust. It's not NFC East Champions or bust. It is Super Bowl or bust. I like the cut of his jib. I like the moxie. And I like the fact that it's a nice little finger roll to set up Jerry Jones at his press conference.
7: I, too, can say that the fact that Dak is looking at what he's looking at causes me to feel the same way. I think we've got a chance to really be good. It's going to be hard. It's going to be nip and tuck. As old Switzer used to say, we're going to burn some of these wagons on the way to California for firewood. We're going to lose some folks. We're going to have some barn, but the wagon train is going to get there. So bottom line is I love the excitement. You guys, for all practical purposes, don't expect us to be a contender in the Super Bowl. Y'all don't. Why would you? I like that. I do. I like that. And I like what we put together to show you that we can do it.
1: Yeah, man. I love a Dak making pop culture analogies to 1996 and Jerry Jones making pop culture analogies to the fact that maybe the Cowboys haven't won since 1883.
3: Right?
1: Is anyone watch that show? It's outstanding. I know he's a Taylor Sheridan guy.
3: It's intense. Okay?
1: It's outstanding.
4: It is intense.
1: I highly recommend it.
4: Makes you wonder.
1: He's burning wagons. Listen, I'm having my fun. Because you know how I feel about this Cowboys roster.
4: I know what you said.
1: You know how I've been talking about it for months. It's there, man. To use the analogy as well, the kindling is there.
4: Yeah.
1: It's there, okay? They have abilities. Let's protect Dak. Let's get that run game similar. Let's get the vertical game going. Let's stretch the field, and let's get the Cowboys' defense vastly improved out there. But burning wagons just to get to Oxnard, California is not the goal. Burning wagons to get to Los Angeles, California. Inglewood, City of Champions, Wood. California, home of SoFi Stadium and the Rams and the Chargers and Super Bowl 61 on the Disney family of networks.
4: I know.
1: That's the goal. And one of the tenants of said stadium is, in fact, favored to be there and hoist the Lombardi Trophy because they damn near made it last year and they added Myles Garrett, and that might be enticing Aaron Donald to come out. You know? Just like, you know, Jaylen Brown led to LeBron in Philadelphia.
4: Okay. I see.
1: Trying to add pieces for you, TJ. The Cowboys, no. And everyone else knows that's what you're burning the wagons to go do, is to make sure that if you do see the Rams, you can get past them. Or you do see the defending Super Bowl champion Seahawks, you can get past them. And for to do that, the Cowboys might need to add another.
4: Yeah.
1: And Jerry's already thinking that.
7: Candidly, I'd be very interested. I'd give up future to add substantive to where we are today as to a player, to give you an idea about would I invest something substantive to get the right kind of deal to improve us opening day? I would. I feel that good about this team this year. And, of course, you know that I haven't seen this team play together, and so... But in general, looking ahead, I think we've got a chance to be worthy of spending some future if we saw an opportunity.
5: Are those kinds of conversations that are ongoing, or is that something, hey, let's look at the first 2 weeks of camp and then address to see if you want to put something substantial?
7: I talked about a situation yesterday with another team and another owner.
1: If I am Jerry Jones, Jerry, if I'm you, if I may, if I dare to do
3: it. Congratulations.
1: Okay.
4: Yeah, man. Nice.
3: Where are we going to dinner?
1: Oh, okay. Well, Nobu Malibu. Okay, that's where.
4: Can I take you out?
1: Honestly, at any point over the next 5 weeks, if you go there, you might see Jerry.
4: I've never been, so I'm like,
1: okay.
4: Oh, never
1: been. It's very beautiful. It's nice.
4: I've heard. I've
1: been Listen, I'm Jerry.
4: Jerry.
1: I'm you, sir. I'm looking at the old driver's license, birth certificate. 83 years of age. I mentioned 1883 moments ago. 83. And I see Los Angeles adds Myles Garrett. I'm just wondering if that owner he spoke to on this front just yesterday rhymes with Schmark Smavis. And Smash Schmagus, Nevada. We're all wondering, is Max Crosby in play or not?
3: Mm-hmm.
1: Is this Condor up for grabs or not? Okay. Futures. TJ Jefferson.
3: Mm-hmm.
1: Futures. Cowboys do not have their first round selection in next year's draft. That belongs to the Green Bay Packers because of the Micah Parsons.
3: Micah.
1: Well, actually, hold on a minute. Round one, they do have the Packers one to trade.
3: One.
1: My bad. Okay.
3: Quinton Williams.
1: Cowboys have a second and a third. Green Bay does own their first next year. Okay. Second and a third. And then 2028. 2028, sir. They got them all. Futures.
3: Mm-hmm.
1: You trade 2028 first round draft choice for Max Crosby.
4: I don't even know if I'm going to make it to 2028.
1: Do you trade a 2028 first rounder for Max Crosby?
4: Yes.
1: I would.
3: Don't even think about it.
1: I would find out what else in next year's draft the Cowboys would be looking for, right? What else? Right? Because the Cowboys draft choice, pardon me, belongs to the Jets, obviously. Next year. There's a two.
4: Let me see.
1: You flip a two and a one?
3: Mm.
1: That's pricey. I would tell you this.
3: It's a lot.
1: The Raiders would look at Max Crosby and say, do you want to go to Dallas? You want to go back home in the state of Texas? Is that where you want to go?
3: Yep.
1: You want to be a Dallas Cowboy? You want to be on the other side of Rashawn Gary and next to Quinton Williams? Now you're talking. Now you're talking to your Dallas Cowboys. You're like, screw it. This is it. We got a shot here. Everybody stays healthy with this guy. He's healthy. Oh, baby. You're the Raiders. If somebody like Dallas calls you up and says, I know you had this whole deal for him with the Ravens. We'll come close to matching it.

0: We're coming with our own. Damn the torpedoes, man. Forget about wagons. You're burning them. Whatever you can burn or damn, do it. If Crosby's available and healthy. Two big ifs.
1: Damn, damn. Why are you trying to... Why,
0: this like, is it.
1: Why are you doing this?
0: Because this is it, TJ.
1: Mm-hmm. Why are you doing this to me?
0: Is it.
1: Now my brain...
0: This is like, it.
1: I'm like...
0: I don't think I'm telling any tales out of school. I don't think I'm exaggerating anything here. Am I?
1: No. You're giving me hope. Is what
0: you've got because you just you first of all
2: it's right
0: you
2: there.
0: Deserve to have it.
2: It's right there.
0: You also can legitimately look at this roster and say, coached right, the football gods give them health.
1: Big deal there.
0: Yeah, man. Yeah.
1: Hmm.
0: Oh boy. Go get the Condor.
2: Come on, Jerry.
1: 99.
0: Futures. For the present.
3: Bust the budget.
0: That's correct. Okay. And we'll talk about the Raiders side of things later on because they did name Kirk Cousins a starter.
2: Yep.
0: We got all sorts of hold-ins going down. Tampa has one. Vita Vea, guys, he quote-unquote tweaked something.
2: Oh, no. Uh-oh.
0: You know what that tweak is? The middle finger. That one is, he's ready to... Just he's like out there.
2: Right.
0: He's standing. Here. He's standing at practice today.
2: Just a little off.
0: He tweaked. He's tweaked.
1: My arm. My back.
0: That's a surprise.
2: My finger.
0: And Baker's stood by. He goes, if we don't have a deal when I show up for work at training camp, then we're not talking. And he is a man of his word. They're not talking.
2: Yeah.
4: Oh, my arm.
0: Yeah. So Rick Stroud, we sent up the bat signal
2: all
0: for
2: right.
0: him. That'll be hour number three of the program. I've got a power rankings as well, because Terrell Davis couldn't name his best running back in the league. I had a tap dance for him until he landed
2: like,
0: on
2: like
0: Derrick Henry. I'm like, I'll do it for you, TD. My power rankings is the list of running backs, best running backs.
1: Ooh,
0: my four downs is on the Cincinnati Bengals. A lot of juicy, good stuff, okay?
2: So back.
0: And I guess... After coming back from Michigan, where I interviewed an 18-year-old quarterback, a 19-year-old national champion shooting guard, and a 19-year-old wide receiver, I'm like, let me just finally begin to go up the ladder here. 21-year-old Jackson Coivin is going to be joining us.
2: Nice.
0: He just in his third career professional start. Just won on the PGA Tour, and he held off Scottie Scheffler to do it. All right?
2: Beast.
0: So he's going to join us. But coming up next, Ted Lasso is going to be back, everybody. And the man who plays Higgins, and those of us who also were Downton Abbey freaks, the man who played Spratt on that show, is in our green room. And we are going to welcome him out on this program. Jeremy Swift is here. He has no idea he's going to add his name to our Believe sign. Already signed by Sean Payton, Jason Sudeikis, Brendan Hunt, and Phil Dunster.
2: Nice.
0: As we begin to keep collecting people who are on Ted Lasso. And Sean Payton was the first one to do it. The reason why he did that is because he handed out biscuits at his so-called... retirement press conference. Remember that? In New Orleans.
1: I almost forgot.
0: Still have one of those biscuits, don't you?
1: Yeah.
0: Still have them. Here it is.
1: Whoa. Signed by I forget who signed. Oh, yeah. Jamie Tart.
0: There you go. Phil Dunster.
1: Phil Dunster, yeah.
0: All right. Before we take our first break, our friends at Gusto would like to let you know that they are there for all the small business owners out there because they know that it's not just the job that you do there. You're also the hiring manager when you run a small business, the payroll department, the benefits team, usually all before lunch. 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
6: 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Congratulations are due basketball star Lauren Betts, just named the recipient of the Honda Cup, given annually to the top female college athlete in the country. Betts, the sixth woman from UCLA to win the award, the most of any school. 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
7: Women's sports just is able to change people's lives. 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
7: Return. 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The director of football operations for AFC Richmond, the fictional version, is here on the program. I also enjoyed your work, sir, in Downton Abbey.
8: Thank you.
7: Jeremy Swift is here on the program now that we're all one big family. When did you first hear that it was possible that Ted Lasso could come back for season four?
8: The actual fact of it coming back was, you know, I was a man of a certain age. I went to the bathroom in the middle of the night in the London and looked at my phone.
7: Uh-oh.
8: And yeah, as you do, because that's quite often when, you know, the time difference and I get emails from LA or whatever. Mm-hmm. And I was like, oh, and then it was followed by, emails from my reps here going, it's back, you know, but I always held a candle for it, you know, because logic kind of insisted that having had the seed planted at the end of season three about Akili Jones' hopes for a women's team, that just seemed like it had to happen. And it hasn't been done in any show or movie, you know, so that's the radical thing that's going to happen in this new season, that it's going to focus on a women's team.
7: Right. And you know, Jason Sudeikis in real life is a massive fan of women's sports.
8: He's absolutely,
7: a
8: yeah.
7: New York Liberty season ticket holder in when he's in New York for the WNBA.
8: Casey Curran.
7: Right. And so he is 1,000% about all of that. We went to a Casey Curran game for his Big Slick charity event in June. So, you know, you see it firsthand that he's all about it.
8: Yeah,
7: but
8: yeah.
7: I mean, again, just... I mentioned in the TV-only segment, so I'll repeat it here for the radio audience. When my wife and I watch Ted Lasso,
8: yeah,
7: and then we go to sleep, we wake up the next morning like, you know, why am I seeing the sun brighter today? You know what I mean? Like, and I was like, oh, that's right. We watched Ted Lasso last night. I'm serious. That's
8: This happens. You know, my manager here said she was talking to her son and he was a bit depressed about his work. And she just said, just go and watch a couple of episodes of Ted Lasso. And he rang her back about 2 hours later and said, that worked. You know, I'm just feeling a better place.
7: It is. And when did you realize going through the beginnings of Ted Lasso that something was special or afoot?
8: Pretty early on. I mean, Apple don't do it now, but they dropped three episodes on season one. And that, at that time, which I'm not anymore, I was on what was Twitter, and there was so much positivity that I couldn't quite believe.

0: it, and I thought, oh, this is Apple wielding some power, and these are bots or whatever. And then, and I just thought, wait, there's somebody going to go, this show sucks, or whatever. But there wasn't. There were, everybody was just took to it so quickly.
1: Yeah.
0: And it's a first. It's a first experience for me. And then, of course, it came, it dropped in COVID. And then we did the second season, and when COVID was starting to calm down a little bit, and we came out here, and we went to a screening of the first two eps, and I said, I'll just get it over with, because there was a red carpet. And then when I got out of the car, there was a grandstand of about 500 people on it going crazy. And that was a switch in my head that went, never happened before. This has never happened before.
1: Right. That didn't happen with Downton Abbey for you?
0: Not so much. I mean,
1: it's a different vibe.
0: It's a different vibe,
1: you know?
0: Yeah, yeah.
1: Where, you know, people aren't showing up in Downton Abbey gear, I imagine, the same way that they might show up in AFC.
0: I think they did a little, you know, I remember seeing an appearance by, I think it was Jim Carter, the butler, at a theater in LA, and the whole audience was dressed in Edwardian garb, which was really quite amazing.
1: I love that. We'll get to a little bit of Downton Abbey in a second, but what is your favorite Ted Lasso episode that you've been part of, Jeremy?
0: My favorite is actually when Zava appears, and Max Osinski, who played Zava, I just thought was so staggeringly good and very, really, really funny. And, you know, that kind of alpha male kind of player, who's a sports player, who's also got other stuff going on, like meditation, you know, it's slightly passive aggressive.
1: Right.
0: That episode 3 of season 3 is my absolute favorite, partly because of what he did in that, you know.
1: Was that guy, Chris, was that based on Zlatan, apparently?
2: I think so.
0: You know what I mean?
2: I've read that.
1: Who, by the way, I'm over here in the United States, was a massive part of the World Cup coverage.
0: Okay.
1: Zlatan.
0: Oh, yeah.
1: And, you know, when he spoke, it did remind me of a couple episodes of Ted Lasso, you know?
0: Yeah, yeah.
1: And so, okay, so you just, was it a line or something, or the writing?
0: I think when he came in, he met the team, he was like the Messiah, and he was touching people, and the guys were going, you know, like they were going to start speaking in tongues or something. You know, it was just really, really funny episode.
1: And then have you been in a scene with a soliloquy from another character, where you're just sitting there going, this is pretty damn special?
0: Well, you know, Jason, because at the end of season one, he, I think episode 10, he has to come in and give a sort of, you know, rousing speech. And he did it about 5 times. And because he's a writer and he's such a stunning improviser, he changed it up each time. And we were just witnessing it, but I was like, this content is changing every time.
1: Really?
0: And it's all fresh and it's all so good. And, you know, editors can just pick and choose from that whatever they want, you know, because there's such a rich amount of content there.
1: My favorite scene is the one where a Believe sign rips.
0: Oh, yeah.
1: And falls.
0: Oh, yeah.
1: And the squad thinks that's the end of everything.
0: Yeah.
1: And, you know, and Ted, or Jason Sudeikis, who's all about the Believe sign, says it's just a sign. Exactly. And it's not an omen, it's just a sign. And I'm obviously paraphrasing. It's so moving.
0: It is, yeah.
1: So powerful when that happens.
0: Yeah. And I think there's a moment when Cola Bikini went, you know, they were having some doubts, and he just walks over to the sign and goes, puts his hand on it and looks at everybody. And that got me. I was like, oh man, rip my heart out.
1: Right. It really does. It's really amazing. And you know, the acting, the characters, it is remarkable. Who's the easiest to bust up laughing? Who's the one that who laughs the most?
0: Well, Nick Mohammed,
1: really?
0: Yeah, can well he sets everybody else off, but he manages to escape being caught giggling himself.
1: Right.
0: So I found a way of just like with my glasses, just like if I put my head at an angle, then I can't through this part of my the grid of my glasses, I can't see his face. So I'm just slightly aware of him. But you
1: so
0: know.
1: If I ever see you on camera doing something like that, you're literally in real life as Jeremy Swift, trying not to laugh.
0: I am. Correct.
1: Something to look for in season 4. Good note. something to keep an eye on for that sort of thing.
0: Yeah, but you know the actual team, I'm you know, this is a very different team.
1: Sure.
0: They're going to be really, really funny. They're so individual, the young women, and just fantastic characters, brilliant casting. And it's just like really, really fresh, because the difference is that with men's football, you know, it's been going on for over 100 years. Yes. It's a hugely lucrative international industry.
1: Yeah.
0: Women's football, although we're all excited about it, it's still challenging at a club level, because you've got women who are sort of thinking, should I go for this? You know, and you know, because you know, women are multitasking the whole time. You know, I've got two kids; I have to look after my mom, sure. and you know, whatever. So that is very interesting to focus on. You know, just how women decide to come into the game and whether they choose to go ahead with it.
1: Did you, in preparation for your role, go to any football clubs to check out what a director of football ops does? Did you go to any of them or no?
0: What before?
1: Yeah, when you started.
0: Disclosure, no.
1: Okay,
0: no.
1: That's fine.
0: I wasn't sure how the whole show was going to pan out, you know, sure. because, it, really, because when we did it
1: was based on a
0: commercial,
1: a commercial campaign.
0: Yeah, yeah. I mean, I did check out the commercials, yes. which I thought were really funny.
1: Yeah,
0: and which one? I was like 13 years ago or something. They were done.
1: It's been a while.
0: Yeah, yeah. But you know, I there were people in the family who sort of gave me nods who were more sports savvy than me about what I was doing. But really, in the first season, it was. The dilemma for Higgins was that he's been sort of like abused by Rupert, and he's been compromised, you know, the whole time. So he was treading on eggshells.
1: Correct.
0: And then, of course, he has a huge upgrade because Ted Lasso comes in and waves his magic wand, and Rebecca reveals her motive for why he was brought over, and then you know, so lots of good stuff happens, and it brings out the best in everybody.
1: You mean that doesn't happen in the Premier League in real life, Jeremy? That sort of scenario doesn't exist.
0: Who knew?
1: So, and it's just funny when I first started watching it, and for the clip that we just saw, I'm sitting there going, okay, so the shame nun from Game of Thrones is in the same scene as Maggie Smith's butler from Downton Abbey, huh? Like that talk about that casting.
0: Oh, I know. Like, yeah. That's a change up, isn't it?
1: I'm sure you must hear that sometimes. Does anybody around Hannah scream shame at her? Has that ever happened? Around you?
0: No, it could be misinterpreted.
1: Now that is true.
0: Yeah.
1: But so your time on Downton Abbey, that had to be also career changing for you, I'd imagine.
0: It was, you know, and it probably got me the Ted Lasso gig, really. It happened a very slow build up. I got a phone call from a director who I'd worked with on TV about 6 times, called David Evans. And he talked about the part and said, it's just a couple of scenes in one episode. Is that all right? And I said, oh, I suppose so. He said, it is with Maggie Smith. I went, okay.
1: That's right.
0: Right. So I did that, and I thought, okay, well, I did that. That's maybe something for the showreel. And then about a couple of weeks later, I said, oh, they want you for... There's a script came through the door. Spratt will be appearing in this episode. And then there was another episode. And then there was just more stuff. It just accumulated.
1: Now, not to be, self-dealing in a way here in America. Was it as big a hit in the UK?
0: It was.
1: And it splashed here, and then it splashed back there. Like, how did that work?
0: Back.
1: You know what I mean? Honestly, like, because I just remember here, I'm hearing there's a great show from the UK. You should check it out. It's kind of soapy and pulpy, but also you know, deep and interesting.
0: Yeah,
1: and
0: yeah.
1: My wife and I started watching, and we're like, this is insane. This
0: yeah, is very addictive show.
1: It
0: yeah.
1: was.
0: Yeah, but it was huge. But you guys, when you take to something, you really own it, you know?
1: Right.
0: Yeah. So, I mean, you went crazy for it, as you have done with Ted Lasso. Ted Lasso isn't quite as big in the UK as like Downton Abbey was. Again, it's like some people just haven't picked up on the Apple streaming app, or they've gone, okay. Oh, I've got enough streaming apps, or whatever.
1: Sure.
0: But no, you really, really, really went for it.
1: Was it intimidating? I mean, you're obviously a trained actor for quite some time, but was it intimidating to be in Maggie on a scene with Maggie Smith?
0: I'd met Maggie before because okay. I was in, you know, what was the kind of blueprint mm-hmm. for Downton Abbey, Gosford Park, mm-hmm. With Robert Altman's movie.
1: Sure.
0: So I'd met her then, and I sort of got the measure of her. And you know
1: what's
0: what?
1: The measure of her?
0: The measure of her is like, don't fall for the caustic remarks. Just make a joke out of them, and then she'll find it funny.
1: Is this on camera or off camera?
0: Both.
1: Okay.
0: Because she, you know, and she loves to banter, you know, and but she was really, really warm and really funny. And one of the first days I was on set, she said, do you want to come and play Bananagram? Which is a kind of word yes. game, you know. So
1: they're like little Scrabble tiles.
0: Little Scrabble tiles.
1: An actual zipped up, you know.
0: Exactly.
1: Banana satchel. I've
0: That's
1: played
0: right. Yeah, been, yeah, yeah, yeah,
1: there. Yeah.
0: So I was like, okay, I am on board. No, it was a delight to do that.
1: Yeah, okay. Fantastic. I mean, because her character, and obviously your byplay with her, you know, and by the way, I'm thrilled because we don't get to talk too much Downton Abbey on this program. That every there are certain characters on television. She's not an anti-hero, but where every word, anytime this character shows up on camera, you know the scene is significant, and you know yes. anything can be said, and you know it's a scenery chewing opportunity potentially. And it was almost every damn time.
0: Yeah.
1: So it was pretty cool.
0: Yeah. What her character brought to it was like a reality check. When people were faffing about, oh, I don't know what to do about Celia's hat mm-hmm. or something. She would give a reality check. And then sometimes she would, just maybe once a season, she would play an emotional card. And that was just like, oh, man.
1: Mm-hmm.
0: That, and it just counted for so much more when she did that.
1: Well, I'm so thrilled that you are here. The Librarians, the next chapter, season 2, premieres also this Sunday, 9 p.m. Eastern on TNT. So there's lots of premieres going on in your career. What do you like about that show?
0: Oh, it was just a really fun part. Okay. I didn't know the show because it's a kind of, early teens kind of show. Mm-hmm. It's kind of Harry Potter meets Doctor Who or something.
1: All right, there you go.
0: And I play a genie who's granted a wish to leave his lamp and causes chaos. So that was an awful lot of fun.
1: And that's coming up again. Season 2 premieres Sunday at 9 p.m. Eastern on TNT. I kind of feel like we all got our wish granted that Ted Lasso's back, man.
0: Yeah.
1: It's the truth. It is the truth. And I'm so glad to get a chance to meet you and tell you to your face, thank you for doing what you're doing. I mean, it is...
0: Thank you, man.
1: It's outstanding. It's outstanding, and it is so crucial in this time where we feel disconnected and angry about things. And,
0: yeah.
1: And so many times we don't get the opportunity to turn on the television set and collectively feel good about one another. It really is awesome.
0: Beautifully put.
1: It's the way to go. Check out Ted Lasso. The Emmy Award winning smash hit returns for season 4 coming up Wednesday, August 5th on Apple TV. Jeremy Swift, I appreciate that. I'm going to give you a Sharpie to please add your name.
0: Absolutely, Rich.
1: The leave sign list here, which is thankfully intact.
0: Yeah.
1: Jeremy Swift right here on The Rich Eisen Show, back with so much more. And your calls at 844-204-RICH in a moment.
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7: 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Always good to see you again. 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Seattle and Vegas still the leading candidates for expansion. And if so, Memphis or Minnesota going to the Eastern Conference?
8: So if we expand, at least we're thinking 28, 29 season. The only two cities at the moment we're looking at are Las Vegas and Seattle. 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

0: He's making the rounds, as I can see right now.
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0: So I guess Pat gets the front nine, we'll get the back nine.
1: That's right. Okay. He's playing in Detroit this week.
0: Is he really?
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0: Ah. 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That's a Rocket Mortgage.
1: Rocket Mortgage.
0: I was playing in Michigan this week, just talking, wearing my golf clothing, trying to look like I was fitting in a golf tournament. You know,
1: the clothes make half the part, half the battle. There.
0: Yeah, I'm glad to be here after all the traveling that was going down. You know, we'll talk about the Raiders next hour, if you don't mind, Mike Hoskins, because I want to go in a little bit deeper than the amount of time that we have left here on the program. Let's sneak in a phone call. Let's go to David in Ohio, a friend of the program. What's up, David? What's going on, David?
1: Uh-oh, Mike.
2: Hey, what's going on, Rich? Hey, what's going on, Rich? And my two friends, TJ and Brocklin, I met in Pittsburgh at the draft.
1: That's right, buddy. What's up, David?
3: What's up, man?
2: Hey, what's up? I got two things for you. First, Rich, I love the This Was SportsCenter series. It's so great.
0: Appreciate that.
2: And also, I would like to play the Steelers win-loss game with you today, if you'll have me.
0: I will have you, because guess what, David? In Ohio, I believe, unless nobody wrote down while I was out, nobody's done it yet.
1: I don't think so.
0: All right, David in Ohio is the first one.
3: Yeah, I was using your sheet to...
0: Okay, here we go. Nobody's played the Pittsburgh Steelers win-loss game, which is kind of an upset in itself, as we're damn near in August.
2: Yeah.
0: First up, David in Ohio, Falcons visit. What happens?
2: That's a win.
0: Then the Steelers visit the Patriots.
2: That is a loss.
0: 1-1 home for the Bengals.
2: Win.
0: 2-1 at the Browns on a Thursday night.
2: Oh, come on. That's a win.
0: Oh, no. That's an oh, come on.
1: Come on.
0: All right. 3-1 at the Colts visit.
2: That's a win.
0: 4-1 visiting the Bucks.
2: That's a loss.
0: All right. So now you hop a flight to Paris to take on the Saints. What happens then?
2: That's a win.
0: 5-2, Browns at Steelers.
2: Win.
0: 6-2 at the Bengals.
2: That's a loss.
0: 6-3 at the Eagles.
2: That's a win.
0: Oh, 7-3, day after Thanksgiving, home for the Broncos.
2: That's a loss. Loss call on there.
0: Oh, wow. Okay. 7-4, home for the Texans.
2: Win.
0: Oh, wow. Okay. 8-4 at the Jaguars on a Monday night.
2: Duval, that's a win.
0: 9-4, home for the Ravens.
2: That's a loss.
0: Oh. 9-5, home for the Panthers.
2: We'll get a win there.
0: 10-5 at the Titans.
2: Win.
0: 11-5 at the Ravens.
2: Loss. Ravens sweep us.
0: Wow. Mm. Okay. 11-6. David in Ohio, thanks for the call.
3: All right, David.
0: Let me tell you this, man. Okay. Here's the measuring stick. You want a measuring stick? You didn't ask for one. I'll give it to you.
1: What's a measuring stick, Rich?
0: Measuring stick, December 6th, Texans at the Steelers. If they beat the Texans, the team that went in and absolutely curb-stomped this team out of the playoffs, and that was Mike Tomlin's last game on the sideline as the head coach of the Pittsburgh Steelers, if they flip that around, okay, now you're talking. But then they turn around and then get swept by the Ravens in the last month of the season. In the same way that the Rams and the Seahawks don't see each other until two out of the last three games of the season.
3: Crazy.
0: The league held the Steelers and the Ravens in their back pocket all the way until the Sunday before Christmas. So, but that's the measuring stick game, to be straight up with you. You know, first month of the season, gotcha. Going to Paris to take on the Saints, that'll be an interesting game, obviously. You could sit here and say, well, the Eagles and the Broncos are a good measuring stick. The real one is last year, Texans went in with that defense, and they couldn't do a damn thing. And if Mike McCarthy's coming in here and adding a new layer, and they got a better offense, and they've got a better sense of things, and Rodgers is more comfortable, and they can somehow protect him and he can get rid of the ball fast. And, you know, DK Metcalf doesn't pull in anybody's fake hair 3 weeks beforehand, screwing things up a little bit for everybody,
3: right,
0: including himself. That's the measuring stick, because the Texans, they've only gotten, you know, 1 year more wiser on that side of the ball. I don't think they got longer in the tooth, and I think they're going to be coming. So 11-6, though, would make the playoffs and give Rodgers one more shot at the ticket.
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0: 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Earlier on the show, actor Jeremy Swift, still to come. PGA Tour winner Jackson Koivin. Tampa Bay Times Bucks writer Rick Stroud. 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
1: 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Keeping an eye going on all fronts involving the National Football League. Training camps opening up absolutely everywhere. It's now time to get to our next guest right here on this program. I've got a power rankings later on this hour, top running backs. I've got my four downs on the Cincinnati Bengals. I've got some phone calls. 844-204-RICH is the number to dial right here on the program. Mike Del Tufo, he's playing hurt today.
3: Yeah.
1: You've got back issues. Mike, the one thing I'm just going to suggest you don't do.
3: Swing.
1: With a back issue is watch Jackson Koivin swing a club because you'll throw your back out again. Here he is, fresh off of his first career win as a professional golfer at age 21, holding off Scottie Scheffler in just his third career PGA Tour as a professional start. Good to see you, Jackson Koivin. How are you, sir?
4: Yeah.
1: How are you?
4: Good. How are you?
1: How's life changed for you over the last few days?
4: Not much. I mean, I soaked it in on Sunday and then headed to Detroit on Monday for a new tournament.
1: How does one soak it in? How did you soak it in?
4: I enjoyed it with my dad on the golf course after the tournament, and then did a little fishing.
1: That's it? Fishing?
5: That's awesome.
1: Is that what you said?
4: Yeah.
1: On Sunday night, you went fishing?
4: Yeah.
1: Where?
4: On the golf course.
1: Okay. I've got some follow-up questions. Did you catch anything?
4: I followed up the groundskeeper and he showed me a picture of a 42-inch northern pike caught. So I know there's fish in there. I just didn't get as lucky as I did on the golf course.
1: So what? Hold on a second. So there's fish in the water on the golf course? Is that what you're saying?
4: Oh yeah.
1: What hole? There's
4: all of them. Totally, there's great fishing on them.
1: Did you know this, Chris?
6: I saw the video and the pictures of him fishing directly after the round. I did not know that there was potentially a 42-incher in there. That's amazing.
1: That's it?
4: Yeah.
1: Okay. What requires more patience, fishing or playing golf?
4: Fishing.
1: Oh, sure. Really?
4: Yeah.
1: All right. When did you realize that you could play golf at a particularly high level, Jackson?
4: Well, I played most sports growing up, and kind of around seventh, eighth grade, I started getting better at golf, and I don't really have the football or basketball build, so I decided to kind of pursue that, and I was already pretty good at it, so getting into high school, I started leveling up.
1: And when did you start, breaking par consistently in your world, Jackson?
4: Probably end of middle school into high school.
1: Oh my goodness. Now that's a dream for Cage, is it not, Chris?
6: Yeah, my son is six, Jackson, so he's also out there balling, but yes, that'd be great.
1: Okay.
6: I'm counting down the days till he can beat me.
1: And was your mom, dad a player at all or no?
4: My dad played recreationally and that's how I kind of got into it. I just would tag along with him to the golf course and then I just kind of fell in love with it and started asking him to go instead of him asking me.
1: Okay,
5: that sounds familiar.
6: Yeah,
5: sounds
1: familiar. So you're an eighth grader breaking par. Is that really what you said? You're a seventh grader, eighth
4: around,
1: grader.
4: Uh,
1: breaking
4: point? I would say around there, yeah.
1: From the tips of a golf course?
4: Depends on the golf course we played, but sometimes we play a little further up, sometimes we play the tips, but yeah.
1: All right, so what's the course that you broke par or, you know, won a tournament at when you were a young age that we would be like, get out of here, you played on that course? Like, what course do you recall, like, this is pretty sweet for me, I'm playing this course and I'm good enough to win here, Jackson?
4: Yeah, the AJGA Tour, it's a junior golf tour kind of across the country. They had some really sweet spots we could play on. Actually, next week's event at Sedgefield, the Wyndham Championship, there's a junior event there, and then they have a nice one at TPC Sawgrass. So those are two of my favorites growing up. Those are a little more into the end of high school when I started getting into those, but there's some good golf courses we get to play.
1: And how are you able to focus, Jackson? You know, like, to be honest with you, so many people your age are, you know, phone addicted, not able to zero in on things, a lot of attention span theater, but you're able to dial in. I imagine at one point look at a leaderboard and go, okay, Scotty Scheffler, I got to hold him off to win here today, which you then did. How do you do it?
4: I think it's just the love of the game. I really enjoy playing golf, and it's something I've always been able to really hone in on. Like you said, I mean, my attention span isn't great either, but for some reason, golf is something I'm really focused on.
1: Okay. What do you mean your attention span is not great either? What do you mean?
4: Just like sometimes when I'm doing other stuff, it's really easy to just kind of lose track and mentally zone out. But like I said, like, I just love golf, so it's just easy for me to lock in on it for 4 hours.
1: What do you love about it, Jackson?
4: I love it's you're almost playing against yourself. You kind of control your own destiny. I love team sports too growing up, but golf was always something where it's like I have full control over everything, and I'm playing against the golf course. Obviously, you're playing against other competitors, but at the end of the day, it's like, what can you go shoot? And how much work can you put in to get to that point?
1: Jackson Coivin here on the Rich Eisen Show. How much did NIL play in your decision to hold off turning professional, Jackson?
4: Zero. NIL was definitely a bonus of college for me, but just the opportunity to go play at a great school like Auburn with some great players that pushed me to get better was the huge thing for me. I had the opportunity to turn pro after my sophomore year, and I just simply wasn't ready. The PGA Tour lifestyle is definitely a little different, and I just didn't really feel like I was mature enough to come out here and focus week in and week out and do this for a living. And then after my junior year, I already mentally decided I was ready to turn pro, and I'm glad I waited, and I feel like I've gotten to that point in my life where I'm mature enough to come out here and compete every week.
1: Well, I imagine the glad you're waiting might be somewhat results oriented, but what else? Why? How do you know now that you were not ready then?
4: Just like I said, like my maturity levels definitely grew through my junior year. After my junior year, I felt like I did pretty much everything I could in college. There's a few things I would have liked to check off the box, but that's getting a little picky. And but yeah, it's like I said, it's a different lifestyle than college golf, and I was well aware of that when I had that opportunity in sophomore year. And I, you know, you only get college once, and I was already cutting it a year short, and I just didn't feel like I was ready to cut it too short.
1: Okay, so how is it different? I mean, you've only been on the tour for a brief bit. How is it free time? What's the challenge here, Jackson?
4: Yeah, college is great because you get to travel with six guys and then two coaches who are looking after you and making sure you're doing the right things, feeding you, and you get to spend time with some of your brothers. And when you get out on tour, like, you have your friends, but it's a lot more lonely and self-oriented. So I think you just kind of have to be more on top of what you're doing to succeed.
1: Okay. And so who's in your circle now?
4: Yeah, I don't have a huge circle. My coach comes when he can, but we mainly talk over the phone. My parents kind of come to one or the other. It's just still getting used to it. I mean, this is my fourth start, and just really trying to take it all in and enjoy. That's kind of been my mindset.
1: Interesting. So are you binge watching anything? Like, what are you doing? What do you got, Jackson? What are you doing?
4: Been spending a lot of time at the golf course. Whether it's just coming here early to eat and hang out, okay. Sitting in your hotel room alone is kind of boring, and yeah. It's pretty easy to like doom scroll on Instagram and get lost on Twitter. But just trying to not spend as much time just in the hotel room.
1: Yeah, the meals are free at the course, though, right? Yeah,
4: yeah.
1: The spreads, not bad, pretty good. I like that. Who? How many texts did you have? The grand total number when you got back to your phone after winning on Sunday, Jackson?
4: It was like 250 to 300. It was a pretty large amount. I'm still kind of trying to go through them. I kind of feel bad if I don't respond to them, but I appreciate the support. I mean, I heard from people I hadn't talked to in a long time, and it's cool.
1: Yeah, be careful, Jackson. I'm looking out for you here. You just spent about the last minute talking about your free time sitting in a hotel room doom scrolling, and somebody texts you saying congratulations. You should hit him back. I don't want to get you in trouble. You know what I mean? Like, you just basically told everybody I have time to look at my phone. Just be careful, all right? Like, this is now your next level. I'm just trying to help you out here. Drop a name, though. Give me the name of the person that you heard from that you were like, okay, this is pretty cool. I heard from after the win.
4: There is a couple. My agent used to work in basketball, so he called Chris Paul and Curry after I won, and that was got to talk to them, which was cool. And a couple former golfers, older golfers like JT and Billy Horschel and Russell Henley. It was cool to see some guys I looked up to shoot me a text.
1: All right, that's pretty cool. That's great. Curry, like, what did he say? Like, what's your conversation with Steph Curry like, Jackson? That's pretty cool, man.
5: Right?
4: Yeah, I mean, it wasn't too long, but he just said congrats, and he was kind of impressed the way I handled myself, and it was all good, kind words. And
1: what's your NFL team? Who's your NFL team?
4: Packers.
1: Okay. I don't detect a Wisconsin accent from you, Jackson.
4: My dad grew up in that area.
1: Okay.
4: And I went to Lambeau when I was like 3 years old, and I always liked watching Aaron Rodgers throw the ball, and just kind of grew a Packers fan from there.
1: Okay. And you're playing with Wyndham Clark and Keegan Bradley this week, huh?
4: Correct.
1: Okay. Well, you tell Wyndham we chatted, okay, Jackson? Because I haven't brought this up on this program yet, have I?
6: No.
1: The photograph exists. I don't know if we have it anywhere. But I chatted with Wyndham Clark a week and a half before he wins back to back on the tour. Right? Was Arnold Palmer? Was it
6: and they won the US Open, right?
1: Well, but before the US Open. Yeah. Right. So just understand, talking to me puts you on a streak is basically what I'm saying. Okay. Just I just had to have half of a night with Wyndham Clark, and he goes on a run. So imagine what it's going to be like for you after having already won, and we talk. You know what I'm saying?
4: Yeah, we can talk every week if that's true.
1: Hey, listen, you know, I'm

0: a Patriot fan? Right?
1: Big New England guy.
0: Okay. Yeah. Do the Packers play the Patriots this year?
1: I don't.
0: Let's look that one up.
1: So.
0: Put something on it, Jackson. You know what I mean?
1: Actually, yes.
0: Is that right?
1: Week 9.
0: Let's go. And throw that gauntlet down in the middle of his backswing. See how that works. Does that work? Okay. Thanks. Take care of yourself, Jackson.
2: Congrats.
3: Thank you.
0: Ladies and gentlemen, Jackson Coyer here on the Rich Eisen Show. There he goes.
1: It's exciting. Go. This kid's such a baller.
0: Yeah.
1: Giving off like young Spieth vibes. Just the trajectory and the hope and the thought. Like this guy, you know, multiple majors coming in his future. It's future's bright, man. The tour's in great shape. I love it.
0: It's yeah. Awesome. And then, again, the way that he swings.
1: Violent.
0: Whenever I swing and invariably don't connect properly, they're like, that's too fast.
1: Yeah.
0: You swung too fast. Your tempo was off. His follow through, that's the way I think I'm probably hitting it.
1: Perfect.
0: He's unreal. The middle.
1: It's unreal.
0: He's unreal. I wanted to help him out. He can't sit here and say, I didn't get back to a whole bunch of people's texts after he just spends a minute saying, I'm sitting in my room. It's lonely.
1: I had time to go fishing.
0: But no, in all seriousness, though, the rookie season in the NFL for a lot of players is tough for various reasons. One is because it's longer than a college football season or it used to be. Two, it's the spare time.
1: Yeah.
0: Again, I don't know how many times he was running off to class in Auburn.
1: No, but you're on a team. It's a it's a team event. But there's team concepts to it, so you're always constantly around your team.
0: Around a team, yeah. Right? Well, but you're still around a team in the NFL, but when it's quitting time, it's like now what?
1: Well, guys go home to their families.
0: But if you're 21, 22, 23 and you don't have a family yet,
1: right.
0: Now what do you do? And the idle time can sometimes mess with people.
1: Yep.
0: I got to get that Wyndham. Did I ever get you that Wyndham Clark photo? Me with him?
1: I mean, I heard some of the stories off camera.
0: Oh, no. Oh, yeah, it's that one. Here, let me tell this story real quick.
1: Do it.
0: Yeah. I won.
1: That is amazing.
0: I won skins at a golf gathering on Long Island back in May. All right? And I'm not good, okay? As you know. All right?
1: Watch some of the American Century.
0: My golf nickname could be T88. Okay?
1: You're part of the 88 club.
0: Part of the 88 club.
2: Yeah, we mentioned that, right?
0: All right. So I get some candy, okay? I get some candy.
1: Yeah.
0: And I wound up winning not one, but two skins.
1: Wow.
0: That's like five Benjamins that's there. And I'm like sitting next to Wyndham Clark at dinner.
1: Did you know he was going to be at dinner or?
0: No, I did not know he was going to be at dinner. Okay. He was on the golf course, just hanging out.
1: And you were near the open venue this year, right?
0: And it was right down the street from Shinnecock.
1: Yeah.
0: And I think he was in town. He was in town to play Shinnecock.
1: Yeah.
0: But here we are at the Hills, an outstanding establishment. What's up, Melvin? Out there in Long Island. And I'm winning cash money.
1: Okay.
0: And the rest of the guys at the table know this is not right. So I stood up and I'm like, speaking as the other person here at the table who knows what it's like to win money through playing golf well. Wyndham Clark laughs. I sit down. That's the photograph. And then, you know what happens?
1: He wins the U.S. Open.
0: You keep forgetting. He didn't just win the U.S. Open. Didn't he play in the Arnold Palmer that next weekend?
1: Yeah.
0: No, it was in Texas. It was in the state of Texas.
1: Yeah.
0: Because he said he was flying to Texas next. Then what happened? Because this was on a Saturday. Tell me what happened two Sundays after this Saturday, Chris.
1: Yeah, he wins.
0: What did he win?
1: What's
0: the name of the tournament again?
1: He wins the CJ Cup Byron Nelson.
0: Yeah, he won the Byron Nelson.
1: Yeah. And then a month later, wins the U.S. Open.
0: Yeah. And everyone's wondering, what happened to Wyndham Clark? This is what happened to him. So, dude, if Jackson Coyvan wins this week.
1: Oh, man.
0: I found my talented golf. Just talking to winners and turning winners
1: back
0: into
1: back. Yeah, that's what I mean. Back
0: turning
1: to
0: winners
1: back
0: into bigger
1: 21.
0: Winners. That's what I do.
2: That's what you did for me.
0: What I do for you?
2: I was already a winner, and then you made me a bigger winner.
0: But outside of golf,
2: I mean,
0: I see what you're saying.
2: No, I can putt. So
0: I'm sorry. I'm focused on golf right now. Everyone at the table is like, really? Rich is getting two skins worth in that envelope? Oh yeah.
2: All right, I want to show my ignorance here, but I don't.

0: know what the skin. I know
1: okay, so
0: skins are.
1: If you have the best score on the hole, okay, if like if you birdie and everyone else pars, yeah. you win the hole in a skin.
0: Oh, that okay,
1: yeah. Right.
0: That I get.
1: And so this tournament was not only if you won, you know, your hole for your for you and your teammate, but it was actually a winner on the hole tournament large. Like nobody else birdied the hole with the candy. Or birdied the hole with the candy and an eagle, then you win that money.
2: Yeah.
1: So I not only won the hole for me and my teammate once, but that was a winner tournament wide on that hole twice.
0: Okay. Well, now I get it.
1: See what I'm saying? It's in there. Oh, I'm saying the two things. It's in there. And you're welcome, Wyndham, and potentially in advance, Jackson.
0: The eyes and rub.
2: Yes, in the
1: bump. All right. Now we're done. On this subject matter, we still got half a show to go. All right.
0: That had to feel amazing, man.
1: What? Getting up that money?
0: Yeah. I mean, I know it's not a ton of cash, but I appreciate you, the scenario.
1: No, I thought I'm glad you meant me. I thought you were meaning Jackson. Gusto takes so much off your plate quickly and seamlessly when you're running a small business because they know it's not just doing the job. 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

0: happened on Monday.
1: Oh, wow.
0: Hire right the first time with LinkedIn Hiring Pro. 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Everybody. That was fun with Jackson Coivin.
1: That was.
0: Imagine being 21 and you're able to stare down Scottie Scheffler on a golf course. I can't. I mean, the amount of focus and talent that that requires, it is truly mind-boggling. It really is.
1: Yep.
0: Pretty wild. The guts, too, on top of it. Almost as gutty as saying, you know what, I'm going to sit down and I'm going to come up with a power rankings of the best running backs in the league, knowing it can get aggregated and picked apart.
1: I would count on that, actually.
2: I don't think you're afraid, though, Rich.
0: It's a Wednesday, which means it's power rankings time, everybody. Yeah.

0: And it's time for my power rankings of top NFL running backs presented by SoFi. Hit it. Hit it.
1: This is my
0: power rankings. All right, everybody, presented by SoFi, top 10 power-ranked running backs in the National Football League. Number 10, I went back and forth on a lot of these, okay? So I put him on the list out of respect.
2: Oh, respect.
0: Out of respect for what he did in the biggest game of his career and an NFL season. I'm putting Kenneth Walker the third here. Even though he barely ran for 1,000 yards last year. His total number of carries, 221, was 20th in running backs. Just 5 touchdowns. That's it. His all-purpose yards, 1,309. That's all. But when he gets the rock in his hands this year, I can't wait to see what the Chiefs are going to do with him. Are they going to let him? Are they going to just let him loose a little bit more? I hope he gets more than 221 carries.
3: I hope so as well.
0: Zach Charbonnet got 12 touchdowns on Seattle last year.
3: Yeah,
0: so his number of touchdowns, you gotta go back and forth on,
3: right.
0: on what whether that's a metric or not. But the guy is physical, and the guy doesn't blink when the pressure's on. Chips are down. Number 9 on this list, just 1,065 rushing yards on 243 carries. And his all-purpose yardage, 1,415, cracked the top 10 for running backs on one of the worst offensive teams I've ever seen the Jets have. And that's saying a whole bunch of a lot.
3: Ooh.
0: Breece Hall is outstanding.
3: Interesting.
0: And, man, I would just love to see him in an offense where there's more than just one wide receiver option to take away from the back end of a defense to back guys off the line of scrimmage. And a quarterback that can threaten it, that'd be great. That'd just be awesome. But his ground game and his game-breaking ability is significant. I'm putting him there. I'm just going to give him some respect and due respect, even though I'm disrespecting those who are being left off the list.
3: Mm.
0: Number 8 on the list is a home run hitter. This guy can hit the home run from any part of the field, and it's Devin Achane. I'm putting him here.
3: Okay.
0: He was top 5 in rushing yards, 1,350. His total touchdowns, 12, was 10th best for running backs. And he's 6th on the list of running backs of all-purpose yardage. I am concerned about his ability to do what he did again. In the same way that I just talked about the Jets offense last year, I think the Miami offense is going to be better than that. They should be. But I am concerned about whether Achane is going to have 15 targets on him and there's only 11 players on the other side of the field. I'm just going to put it out there. Number 7 on the list is a guy who led the league in rushing yards. Might be a little too low for James Cook, but I'm putting him here.
3: Whoa.
0: Yeah, I am. I'm putting James Cook here. He had the third best number carries. And his total touchdowns, you know, it's tough when you're vultured by your own quarterback on that front.
3: That's true.
0: But his 14 total touchdowns tied for 5th. He was top 5 all-purpose yards. I just kind of need to see it again. That's all I'm saying. Kind of need to see it again.
3: He's been good.
0: I get it. Number 6 on the list is Derrick Henry. The diminisher is not in the top 5 of my list, even though I am proud to say I was the first one to talk about a Hall of Fame from this chair.
3: You were pretty early on that. Yeah,
0: this was what, 4 years ago?
3: Yeah, it was.
0: And you guys were like, really? And
3: well, it was a little ahead of maybe the conversation should have been, but
2: I think you were like first ballot. We're like, well,
3: you nailed it.
0: No, I said Hall of Fame. You even had a problem with that.
3: Well, I was like, it was a little early.
2: I got to review those tapes.
0: You should, because you were definitely part of his party on
3: that.
0: You're
3: in now. Yeah, you're right now.
0: He did have the second most rushing.
3: He was awesome last year. It was kind of surprising. He was awesome.
0: And he, I don't know. I mean, he's basically saying, who cares that I'm over 30?
3: Have you seen his workout videos?
0: 307 carries. That's 4th most.
3: Yeah.
0: He was remarkable last year, but I just feel I put Jonathan Taylor 5.
3: Okay.
0: You know, I put him 5th here.
3: Might be too low.
0: It might be too low. He led the league in rushing touchdowns, total touchdowns from a running back position. and 323 carries.
3: Yeah.
0: All-purpose, third on that list, third on the rushing list. He was so dominant. I thought he was the MVP midway through, and then everything fell apart. And I'm not going to lay that at his feet.
3: A quarterback goes down.
0: That was the end of that.
3: Yeah.
0: Fourth on the list, just out of respect, even though last year was out of everybody on this list that I just mentioned, from eight on up here, Saquon Barkley had a total drop-off last year. I don't know what the hell it was. Everybody in Philadelphia is wondering what's going on here. And this is a big season for Saquon, to be very honest with you. Because if he can return numerically to and also results-wise to 2 years ago, he's going to put himself on a Hall of Fame path. That's what he could do. Certainly if he can come up with another offensive player of the year, MVP type conversation, championship run season for the Philadelphia Eagles, who have a roster to be able to do it. The receiver position is obviously a question mark. And the offensive line was different. The whole thing, the whole offense last year, it was just a whole big bowl of whose fault is it again. But Saquon's still Saquon. I'm going to put him fourth here. Number three on this list is Christian McCaffrey. And this is another big season for Christian McCaffrey. Certainly since now we're all wondering if the Niners are cursed again. I send my best to Kyle Shanahan as he's coming back from a pretty awful car accident. Ricky Pearsall, just in the commercial break before this segment, they're concerned about a PCL in his knee that's he's hurt before.
3: Got knee swelling.
0: Okay, Mike Evans, as we all know, it's been difficult for him to answer 17 bells in a regular season. And Kittle's coming off of an injury, and yada and yada and yada. But this guy is as consistent when healthy as anybody I've seen at the position. And if he does it again, he is now 30. He's reached that age, that magical age. And Christian McCaffrey this year, if he does it again, he's on a Hall of Fame path. You could already see he already is. He could potentially like seal it. Don't forget, remember when this guy came out of Stanford? It's just like, oh, he's a piece of fine Tiffany. How's he going to run between the tackles?
2: Yeah.
0: He does it all.
2: Quit on his teammates.
0: He's so good. He could be the best receiver on the team, too. And I know Mike Evans is sitting there.
3: Mm-hmm.
0: With all due respect, he's three, man. And the only reason why he's not top two is because of these two home run hitters and young Turks who are holding in right now. Jahmyr Gibbs is two. And I can't wait to see what he does. You know, his 259 carries last year was tied for 11th.
3: Yeah, he was splitting time.
0: That's it. He was T11 in carries for running backs.
3: Mm-hmm.
0: 18 total touchdowns, that's second. Top five all-purpose yards. But he was fifth on that list. By the way, McCaffrey was second on the all-purpose yards list last year. Second. And second in carries with 311 behind only Jonathan Taylor. My God, he's so good. I almost considered making him one. But Bijan Robinson is just stupid good. And in terms of, it's just been, I don't know, man. I go back and forth. Is it a damn shame that he doesn't get the ball enough? I mean, although, let's just put it this way. He was fifth in carries last year. 287 carries.
3: That's a lot.
0: It is a lot. But
3: I want more.
0: I want more.
3: Yeah. I want more catches.
0: 2,298 all-purpose yards. That led the National Football League. That's why he was a first-team All-Pro. And his touchdowns, just 11 total touchdowns. That's it, which is 13th best for running backs. That's it.
3: We need that up near 20.
0: I think it's coming, man. I think it's coming. I think Stefanski knows exactly who this kid is and all the stuff about we got to work him in, we got to give him this, we got to give him that. I think that's out the window, man. Same thing with Gibbs. And those are my power rankings brought to you by SoFi. Get your money right. And I send my respectful apologies to Kyren Williams, who's in on a lot of these lists. In terms of carries and yards and all-purpose, I'm like, where do I slot him? I could have put him 8th, 9th, or 10th.
3: I actually like Chase Brown more than Kyren
0: Chase,
3: Williams.
0: I get you. Chase Brown was on a lot of these lists. Travis Etienne was on a lot of these lists. Josh Jacobs. But he, you know, I don't know. He can score touchdowns when healthy. He just kind of just disappears mid-game.
3: Yeah, and we're not even talking about Ashton Gentry and Omarion Hampton, who you know I kind of expect and others do to really make a leap into that top
0: would
3: 10
0: you,
3: this
0: would you,
3: season.
0: But you wouldn't put anybody in this. Javonte Williams.
2: I literally was just waiting for a pause to say that, to do that.
0: Go for it.
2: Oh, no, I was just saying, 1,200 yards rushing, 11 touchdowns. I'm not saying he should be in the top 10, but he's a name that no one talks about.
0: If I'm putting James Cook at 7 saying I need to see it again, I got to see that again.
2: Yeah, for sure. I'm just pointing
0: before
2: out.
0: I'm like talking on this list of I need to win a game. Who am I giving the rock to?
2: I feel you.
3: I might actually have James Cook ahead of Derrick Henry, but
0: I don't know about
3: that. The fumbles last year, you know, kind of took him down a little bit. That's all. And James Cook more of a threat in the receiving game.
2: I think my only problem with your list is you said that McCaffrey might be a better receiver than Mike Evans, and that's just wild.
0: Evans
2: is one of those. I think he's going to be. I don't know if he's first ballot.
0: Well, he's a Hall of Famer.
2: Why receivers don't get?
0: First he's a Hall of Famer. That was
3: for that team.
0: All right, I'm sorry. That Before was that. More of a compliment to McCaffrey than a slight to Evans.
2: Yeah. I got you.
0: Could be. That's why I couched it. Again, I will just never forget. Watching McCaffrey at his combine. And the conversation about him coming into the combine was, can he hold up in his career? Because he's some, you know, slight Stanford Cardinal who's never been hit hard, right? He's a piece of Tiffany making his way to a Heisman Trophy list.
3: Can't run between the tackles.
0: That was one. And the other one is he a good teammate? Remember? Because he was one of the first to tap out on his bowl game.
2: Right. Yeah.
0: By saying, I'm not getting hurt in the Sun Bowl. Mm-hmm. With all due respect to our friends in El Paso. Manny, what's up? You know, so that was a conversation.
2: It was.
0: And how stupid are both of those things sitting here right now as he's a 30-year-old running
3: back?
0: How dumb can you possibly get?
3: How many varies?
0: Now, I understand there's always red flags, conversations, and nitpicking, and a lot of that could be, I want him to drop. Like, if I'm Carolina, I'm talking about all those things to everybody. You don't want McCaffrey. You know, let him drop to us.
3: Mm-hmm.
0: And he's still that guy now. Now. So, I do remember at the Combine, too, watching him go through his workout. This is why I brought it up. His route running, he was the best running routes
2: said that way
0: at that combine
2: yeah.
0: than anybody. Wide receiver group included. And I don't even know who I'm disrespecting. I don't know who the wide receivers were in that draft.
2: And I'm not disrespecting him because you look at his receiving stats. It's
0: stupid.
2: He's got three 300 catch seasons. 80 catch seasons.
0: And in the same way that Mike Evans is a red zone nightmare for defenses, 50-50 balls and the like,
2: mm-hmm.
0: Taking the hit across the middle as he's, you know, right in front of the goalposts and stuff like that. McCaffrey too, buddy.
2: He's tough.
0: McCaffrey coming out of the backfield in the red zone is a nightmare. And certainly since Kyle Shanahan can scheme it to his benefit too. Who were the receivers in that draft?
3: First-round wide receivers were Corey Davis, went fifth overall to Tennessee. Mike Williams went seventh. John Ross went ninth.
0: Okay. I'm telling you, McCaffrey was that dude
3: at the Jones,
0: combine.
3: Curtis Samuel, Juju Smith-Schuster.
0: Okay.
3: Cooper Kupp in the third round.
0: Less need, Matt. Cooper Kupp in the third round, and all the other guys that people spent first-round draft choices on who aren't even in the league anymore.
3: Chris Godwin, third down. Third round was a good wide receiver.
0: Exactly. And he's healthy and one of those guys that the Bucs are going to have to count on this year in a way that maybe not before. He's the man with Ibuka.
3: Top of this draft, who goes number one? Myles Garrett, Christian McCaffrey, Patrick Mahomes.
0: Oh my God! I mean, with all due respect, by the way, I just said everything about McCaffrey, but I'm
2: only to say he's going third in this draft.
0: He's the first one out.
2: Yeah, he might be
0: in that regard.
2: Start bench.
3: T.J. Watt.
2: Oh, this was
0: once famously said Gary, over Watt for a Defensive Player of the Year award that has still left me excommunicated to this day. by.
2: Are we playing the results, Chris? Or just but,
3: who goes number one?
2: But see,
0: I think it's got to be Mahomes.
2: Oh, it has to be.
0: It's got to be Mahomes.
2: But we didn't know Mahomes was going to be this guy, right?
3: I'm just saying, we're looking back. It's been almost.
0: No, this is all 2020.
3: Yeah, of course.
2: Oh, then yeah, Mahomes, Garrett. Whew. I mean, McCaffrey, then what? Or what, then McCaffrey?
0: But I do remember when Garrett came out, it's like, wait a minute. Haven't we taken somebody from this school first overall before, you know, Mario Williams over Reggie Bush, where it really didn't work out?
2: I think
3: kinda,
2: that wasn't that,
3: that
2: the
3: was
2: better
3: the,
2: move?
3: Kind of was the right
2: I think
3: move,
2: when you look back.
0: Who won a Super Bowl?
2: Yeah. Yeah.
0: Who won a Super Bowl?
3: Reggie Bush wasn't Walter Payton.
0: Reggie Bush was not in the sidecar of that team,
3: pal. He was not Walter Payton.
0: He was an integral part.
2: Mario was a four-time Pro Bowl, you know.
0: I understand that. But Myles Garrett is just getting started, man. Oof. We'll take a break. 844-204-RICH, number to dial. 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
6: Uh-oh.
5: Got a story.
6: Oh gosh!
7: Oh,
6: right,
7: yes.
6: Right.
5: It's not gonna want. It's not gonna go well for me.
6: For you?
8: This is a Susie story.
5: Yeah, because
8: You know we love.
5: So we're driving in Maine.
6: Okay.
5: Right. Back to Boston.
6: Yep.
5: Okay. We just saw Tay and Coop in their camps.
6: Yep.
5: Awesome state, as you know.
6: Love that state.
5: Going right down I-95.
6: Right.
5: You know, it's just a straight shot. Straight shot.
6: It is.
5: Straight shot. Susie's driving.
6: Okay.
5: So we're splitting. Splitting time.
6: It's not that far to Boston from Maine.
5: It's about 2.5.
6: Yeah, probably.
5: No traffic. There was no traffic. Yeah, perfect. It was great. You know, and we'd come up from the Hudson River Valley day before in New York. So that was a 5-hour drive. She did some. I did most. So she did most. I did some on the next day. Because that's what you do in a solid, healthy relationship.
6: That's what you do.
8: You're a tag team.
5: So
6: back again.
5: Not once. Not twice.
6: Uh-oh.
5: Not 3 times. 4 times. The rent-a-car. Let Susie know. Maybe you want to pull over and get some caffeine. And she was wide awake the entire time.
8: With the car.
5: They thought the way that she was operating the vehicle.
8: She was sleepy.
5: She was dicey. Weaving or.
8: Wait a second.
5: And every single time it went off, she goes, why? Why? Like what? Like she's arguing with the car.
8: So the car literally suggests a coffee break.
6: Oh, I'm guessing it's got the lane assist, right?
5: It's got something. And I don't know what it is. I'm not going to get into too many of the details.
8: You know, my car don't have.
5: Oh, I know.
8: This is
6: new. From the 80s.
5: Each one is just getting her more and more pissed off that this car
6: this is
5: providing a real-time referendum on her driving
6: style. Oh, man.
5: Because she's not, I didn't notice. I wasn't sitting there saying like, wow, like something's up.
8: You were on your phone probably. No,
5: but each time when it went off and she got upset, I'm like, you want me to take over? You all right?
8: Oh, that didn't help.
5: You good?
6: Really?
5: So at some point she finally relented. And then I noticed for the last 40, 50 minutes of the ride.
8: No.
5: I'm like, suddenly the car's like, what happened to that weaving narcoleptic that was behind the wheel for the last 2 hours.
8: I'm just staring at my phone waiting for the text.
7: Yeah, I mean, you're going to get a text any second.
5: Weaving. Oh, she was just livid. What's the matter? Like, I'm fine. Oh, yeah. Oh, it's great.
9: It's the only time you could actually tell her, stay in your lane.
5: Stay in
7: your lane. Oh, yes.
5: That would have been good. 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
1: 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Earlier on the show, actor Jeremy Swift, PGA Tour winner Jackson Koivin, still to come. Tampa Bay Times Bucks writer Rick Stroud, your phone calls, latest news, and more. And now, it's Rich Eisen.

0: is on the air. Hour one, we had Jeremy Swift, the Brit who plays Higgins on Ted Lasso. He was here in hour number one. Hour number two, Jackson Koivin, fresh off of winning on the PGA Tour and just his third career start as a professional. At age 21, he joined us. I didn't tell him the story of how when I was on the practice range at the American Century Championship before the first round, I was asked by a member of the tournament if I was playing the tournament as an amateur or a professional. did I tell you that story?
1: I told
0: the person who walked up to me asking me if I was playing as an amateur or professional in this tournament that it's similar to being at age 57 carded at a bar. That it's a compliment that you can't tell, you know, my age or how good at golf I am. At which point I said, no, I'm an amateur. I need to maintain my status. You know what I mean?
2: Yeah, that's right.
0: Like, I'm not going to forfeit a member guest opportunity just to win cash at the American Century Championship. I have standards, and I also have a long view of things. I should have brought that up to Jackson.
2: Next time.
0: What I did bring up to Jackson, if you missed it, what we talked about, it's going to be on our YouTube channel. It's also going to be part of our podcast every single day, all 3 hours. Check it out. YouTube.com/Rich Eisen Show, wherever you get your podcasts. All 3 hours also available on Disney Plus. Okay, we mentioned it before. It's now time to reveal what's more likely here on a Wednesday. Just a quick one. Kyler Murray's first snap of the competition in Minnesota.
2: I haven't seen it.
0: Between him and J.J. McCarthy. Have you seen it, T.J.?
3: I purposely skipped through the video twice because it popped up.
0: All right. Is it a massive mistake, pick six, or is it a huge touchdown pass to one of his new receivers? Big, huge bomb, literally or figuratively? Which one is it?
2: Pick six.
0: Ah, what do you think?
3: I'm going to say it's a bomb to my cousin Justin Jefferson for a tutty.
0: You are half correct.
1: Uh-oh.
0: 60-yarder to Jordan Addison.
2: Woo, Kyler.
1: All right.
0: You're J.J. McCarthy, and you're like, damn it.
1: Oh, no.
0: Or, there's still more time. There's still more time. Kyler, 60 like. Yards.
3: I think.
0: Why'd you think it was a pick six, Chris?
3: Because that's how.
2: Oh, I don't know. Because usually everything's bad this time of year.
0: All right.
2: I mean, I'm watching Marvin Harrison drops. A.J. Brown and Drake May are 1-for-7. You know what I mean?
0: Come on.
3: I'm thinking J.J. McCarthy watched that and thought, let me go get mine.
0: You know how this works. Do you remember that one year where the Miami Dolphins social staff zoomed in on a throw perfect from Tua to Tyreek Hill? And it was that wobbly. It was wobbly. It was the antithesis of what NFL films has, that tight spiral. And that led to one of our famous drops of him then throwing a good pass. Remember that? I don't know about you, but that looked like money. Remember he did that? That was Tua back in the day. But Kyler, I don't know about you, but that looked like money from him.
2: Oh, there is another deep ball, this time to Justin Jefferson. At least 45 yards.
0: Day one.
1: I don't know about you, but that looked like money.
2: Kyler having a camp.
3: They got receivers.
0: Day one. I told you the way this is going to go.
2: Oh, here's a J.J. McCarthy dot to Juwan Jennings.
0: He's good, guys. By the way, Juwan Jennings being added to Jordan Addison and Justin Jefferson, under the radar.
2: What if they just go like an old school college and play both guys?
0: That's not happening. That won't happen. But you know the way I think it's going to go.
2: Yeah.
0: For those who don't know, I just think that they're going to be, it's going to be too curious as to what the upside is for Kyler Murray when they get him for $1.3 million. It's just going to be too big. But that's going to be, what a decision that's going to be down the road, man. Mm. The Atlanta Falcons decision at quarterback right now, Tua versus the aforementioned Tua versus Michael Penix, they got a problem on their hands because Penix isn't ready to throw 11 on 11 yet. And Tua has had an aggravation of something that they're refusing to identify. But I believe Schefter's calling it a tweaked back.
1: Mm-hmm. Oh, I feel him.
2: Del Tufo.
0: So they're looking for, they just signed Cooper Rush because they're looking for camp arms right now. With all due respect to Cooper Rush, he he's more than a camp arm, but right now he's sitting at home and he's the first quarterback to get a phone call saying, would you like to play in the National Football League or at least come to training camp and have a shot? Because the Falcons are looking for healthy guys to throw. That's the way they're entering their training camp season.
2: Yeah, Cooper Rush and a guy named Jack Strand.
0: Ah. Doesn't that sound like something?
2: Sounds like a 60s like cop show.
0: Yeah.
2: I'm Jack Strand.
3: Russian Strand.
0: Or it does sound like one of those new, you know, those new fangled shows that you can watch streaming. A new
2: man.
0: A new guy who's on the crime case. It's Jack Strand.
2: If you could tell me where Jack Strand went to college, you get a dollar.
0: Where did Jack Strand go to college?
3: Vanderbilt.
2: Minnesota Moorhead.
0: Hey, everybody. Okay. And then there's the questions that were getting answered one by one. When Kirk Cousins got signed by the Vegas Raiders, it was like, makes sense, man. Makes sense. You're not going to just draft Fernando Mendoza and throw him on the field. And Aiden O'Connell's still sitting there, too. I get it. They've done that with him. And he's a great guy to have in your quarterback room, too. But they weren't going to go hire Clint Kubiak and go into the season with, we're going to either go with Aiden O'Connell again and go, you know, best of luck to all of us here trying to win games because they're done trying to draft first overall. We're just finished. Got to start winning some games there in Vegas. And you're not going to just say, we're rushing Mendoza no matter what. Cousins was a perfect, perfect solve. You can win games with him, and in a West Coast, if you will, offense, you have any, if you're from the Shanahan, McVay world, as Daniel Jeremiah says, you must at some point pay fealty to Kirk Cousins. And they went ahead and got the genuine article. And it's no surprise that Coach Kubiak said, guess who's atop the flowchart, depth chart here? It is, in fact, Kirk Cousins.
4: You know, for every position, there's got to be competition, right? The best player has to play. And that's not just what I'm going to see. You guys are going to see it in the preseason games. You know, we as coaches, we're going to see who the best guard is, okay, best quarterback. Across the board, there's battles everywhere on the roster. So it's important for me to be fair to the players is to put the best player out there. When we go out to practice tomorrow, Kirk Cousins is the starting quarterback. He's the guy, and he's going to get a ton of reps, and he deserves them because he's played really good football. But I want Fernando and I want Aiden to push him.
0: Okay, so Kirk, job's yours, but you're going to be pushed. Kirk, you have the floor on that subject matter.
5: I think that's pro football. I think every day we go out there, we all try to work together, you know, raise the standard every day for one another. I think every position group, we're all competing. You know, I just think that's the world we've lived in, even going back to college, is they're going to put as many good players in a room as they can and see who can come out as the guy who's you know, taking the spot to play. But we're all kind of then supporting one another and working together. So that's just the journey we've always been on, and it's pretty much the norm.
0: Okay.
2: Okay.
0: Mike, hit it, please.
6: What were they really thinking?
0: Listen, I know Fernando Mendoza just won a national championship, and I know, you know, Aiden's been here for a while, and he's a good quarterback, but I'm Kirk Cousins. I've been around for a long time. I've been there, and I've done that. I know this offense. These guys aren't going to push me. The only way that I'm going to be pushed around here is eventually out. I also know what time it is. This is a first overall drafted quarterback who's a really good kid, and I'm happy to, you know, mentor him and show him some ropes. But the showing of the ropes is me starting. And sure, you want to call a healthy competition, coach? That's fine. I'm here to support you in that regard and talk about these guys being, you know, talented players in the quarterback room, and we're pushing one another. And I do, you know, at the very core of my being, do believe that sort of stuff. But I'm starting around here. And scene. I can't, you know, listen. Now, can Fernando Mendoza be that Burrow-like type player? let's see. Let's see what's going down. At some point, he's going to get it. Do you get the schedule before we turn to, speaking of Burrow, the Cincinnati Bengals, four downs? Raiders schedule. There are some tough games, clearly. Oh, yeah. But weeks four through seven.
2: Oof.
0: Weeks four through seven. Home for Kansas City, at New England, home for Buffalo, home for the Rams. Now, you're home for three of the four. That's good. At New Orleans in two, week three. I understand New Orleans finished last year in their division. But that's a tough spot to play in week three. Wow. People are going to be well-oiled in the crowd prior to that game. So I'm thinking it's smart to get Cousins out there for the first 2 months of the season and see how it goes. At the Jets, at the Niners, home for Seattle, at Denver. None of this is easy, clearly. There's not a lot of soft part of the schedule ever. You never know. Everyone always looks at Tennessee. I know everyone, when they're playing the Jets in Tennessee in the win-loss game, it's like, oh, we're going to beat them. Or Browns, okay. But you never know. But it makes sense to get Cousins out there for the first 2 months and let Mendoza watch him prepare. And then maybe Cousins plays the whole damn first season. I don't know. I doubt it. But it makes sense that he's starting week one. The Cincinnati Bengals, ladies and gentlemen, okay, is the next team on our four downs list. Season preview of the Cincinnati Bengals. Hit it.
6: Four downs with Rich.
2: Here we go.
7: Why did you stop?
0: All right, there's so many different ways I can go with the Cincinnati Bengals four downs, starting with the first down, the end of the story, the beginning and the end of the story is you know, obviously Joe Burrow, but I'm not going to lead with that. I'm leading with the defense, because the whole idea is Burrow going to have to score 90 million points a game or not? And how good can this Bengals defense be? And the Dexter Lawrence trade is front and center in the whole damn thing. They had a 10th overall pick, and they could have gotten your guy, TJ. Caleb Downs, in the state of Ohio, showed the last 2 years what he could do. Yep. And I understand you don't build around a guy that's in the back end of your defense who could potentially step up and play in the linebacking slot and just be moved all over the place. But that said, Derwin James and Christian Gonzalez and, you know, Kyle Hamilton, just to name a few, can change your defense. Just change it.
3: Absolutely.
0: And Caleb Downs, you're hoping he's going to do that for the Dallas Cowboys.
3: I guarantee.
0: Sexy Dexy. They go ahead and they get him. He's a terrific player in the center of defense. Who can change? You can change the defense from there too. Al Golden is back for year two as a defensive coordinator. Let's just take a touchdown a game off the board and see how that works. Oof. And if Caleb Downs is balling out in Dallas and Dexter Lawrence is not performing like the Dexter Lawrence of old, we'll have a conversation. But I'm just circling that decision prior to the draft. Mm-hmm. Clearly, they didn't know if Caleb Downs would be available. Francis Mauinoa was taken with that draft choice that they flipped to the Giants. So if they don't protect Burrow or they can't give Burrow enough help on defense again,
2: long season,
0: we're going to hit this trade again.
2: Yeah.
0: We're going to talk about it. Second down. Let's just dive into it here. Can the Bengals perhaps focus a little bit better on protecting Joe Burrow? Can we get there?
3: Just a little.
0: Honestly, can we be done with watching Nine run for his life? And then we got our hearts in our throats saying, just get up.
2: Yeah.
0: Just get up and run back to the sideline. Let's not talk about a toe. Let's not talk about a

0: years. That's what normally a Hall of Fame coach coaches a team for. John Harbaugh, Mike Tomlin. Now then, how much of a microscope is the coach going to be under? He's got one more year after this one. Who knows, man?
1: I know.
0: This team does not like paying dead money to coaches. They just don't like paying. They just don't like it. Fourth down.
2: Fourth down.
0: What does Joe Burrow think of everything? Every single press conference after a win, after a loss, is going to be, what is Joe thinking?
1: We're going to.
0: Do you want out of here? Man. Is he going to pull a Carson Palmer on us? Is he happy? Is he not happy? Last year, we were all wondering that. And it came out, well, the reason why he's saying all these things from a podium, it's just, well, he's just frustrated over the injuries. He's frustrated over this. He's frustrated over that. It's not frustrating with the organization. He's not frustrated with Cincinnati. He's not blah, blah, blah, blah, blah, blah, blah. What does Joe Burrow think of everything? What will he think of everything? Everything he says from podium is going to be parsed and looked into and the lines being read in between. And right now, I think he's having fun with it. Because this soundbite's clanking around from just this very day. Joe Burrow on why he picked up a telescope.
1: What?
3: Got a cool telescope.
4: Got a telescope?
3: Yeah. I just thought it was cool. Just gather cool things as you get older, man. It's like, I don't know. Just find some cool stuff that I like.
4: So what are you looking at?
3: Galaxies, nebula, planets, moons, all the above.
4: Aliens.
3: Hopefully one day.
0: Well, he's got an alien at wide receiver. We know that.
1: Wow.
0: And so he's Instagramming out. Off season 26, see you on the battlefield. And everyone's like, okay, what does this mean? What does this mean? Are you out of this world? You're excited. I mean, the fact that he's into his telescope, does that mean he's, you know, he's as cool with this team and on offense as you possibly can get? You see where I'm going with all of this?
1: I got it, man.
0: This team has boom and bust, wouldn't you say? The bust is because the football gods will see to the fact that he's not healthy or somebody important is not healthy again, because Chase Brown is outstanding and those receivers are outstanding and this team can absolutely light it up. And if the defense is even a hair better, they can win the division and then good luck. Good luck, Joe Burr, back in January. Here we go.
1: Yeah, I mean, and Shamar Stewart, guy they drafted last year, carted off today. Ooh. With a leg injury, and it doesn't look good. Don't look at the video.
0: Really? So, oh, man.
1: Yeah.
0: See, the football gods are ready.
1: That's what I mean. So it's already started.
0: Well, they didn't do much with him last year to begin with. Let's hope it's not as bad as what you're intimating.
1: Yeah. Yep.
0: But that's my four downs on the Cincinnati Bengals, who could win the division, win the conference, the Super Bowl. We're all talking about, hey, the Rams can get back there. Don't forget who they played in that Super Bowl in SoFi. They can do it, man. 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

0: Back here on the Rich Eisen Show, ladies and gentlemen, back here on the program, man who knows everything about the Tampa Bay Buccaneers because his name is Rick Stroud, the beat writer for the Tampa Bay Times. Good to see you again, Rick. How are you, brother? Good to see you.
1: Rick, what's up?
2: What's up, Rich? I think that that maybe Vita thought he'd have a little more ballast in his wallet today, and it wasn't quite as heavy. Yeah, that was a weird one. He's holding a blocking sled and doing all kinds of stuff, but the tweak, the phantom tweak raised its ugly head.
0: That could be it, Rick. If he's been prepping for his, like, let's just say he keeps his wallet in the back right pocket.
2: That's it.
0: He's expecting that right side to weigh something. And if it's less than that and he takes one step with his left, that could tweak. That could tweak anybody, you know?
2: Yeah, absolutely. I think that's part of the mystery right here. It's been a weird, I thought I would ease into the new season on Monday, and then Vita says he wants to be traded, and then Tuesday Baker, cuts off his negotiations and he comes back and going to bet on himself again and play under his current contract. So never a dull moment down here in Tampa, man.
0: All right, let's take it one at a time. Let's start with Baker. What's the number? What's the number that they couldn't get to, do you think?
2: Well, I'm not sure the number. I would think that if I'm them, in particular his agent, Tom Mills, I think it starts with a five.
0: Right.
2: From what I understand, Baker's side made some concessions in terms of length of the deal, whether that's that he wanted 3 years and he moved to, to two or four or three. Excuse me, I don't know what's going on with my voice. But, I think, to be honest with you, there might be a little sticker shock for the Glazers at the quarterback position. They've never really paid one of these guys. I mean, Baker's going to make $40 million this year. When Tom Brady showed up, and we all know that he does the discounted thing, right? He only got $25 million, and that was just a few short years ago. Now, he did, have a TB12 down the street that the entire team went to, that the ball club paid for all his players to go there. But I'm not sure the Bucs have ever really, paid this kind of money for a quarterback. So maybe it's just a matter of the Glazers settling in and understanding this is the market for these guys. And, but Baker, you back him in a corner, they know he's going to fight. They know he's going to play his ass off. And, the question is what happens if he does have a great season, you're happy. But then could he say, well, you didn't believe in me a year ago or when the season started, I'm going to find a new home. So you just don't know how that works.
0: Well, I mean, if I'm Baker, I'm hoping it's they just can't wrap their arms around paying a quarterback that amount of money as opposed to sitting there, they don't believe in him.
2: Right.
0: I mean, for him to come in after Brady and then, listen, I will always cape for him. I think he's outstanding. And he's the type of guy that I would want to go to battle with. Really. And he's one of those guys on the opposing side, you're like, I can't stand him. So he's got that going for him. But for him to do what he's done so far, and then I know he's making 40 this year. At some point in time, though, in success, if whoever they do have at some point on the Buccaneers side after Baker, whenever that is, hopefully it's somebody young and generationally brilliant. You're going to, I mean, $50 million will be a beer hold at some point in time in this league, Rick,
2: Yeah, no, that's absolutely true. And I do think that, if you look at where he ranks right now in terms of, his salary and what he's accomplished, he should be arguably a top 10, no more than, top 12 quarterback, probably a top 10 quarterback. Those guys are making $50 million. I mean, just down the street, Trevor Lawrence is making over $50 million. So, he's 31 years old. The only cause for pause, and I don't think the Bucs worry about this necessarily. Now, he's one of three quarterbacks that have started 51 games in the last 3 years, with Josh Allen and Jared Goff being the other two. But Baker does wear down. He puts himself out there almost to a fault at times. Last year, he was on the injury report with 8 different injuries. It definitely affected him, Rich, down the stretch. And I know they got out to a 5-1, 6-2 start. Then they lost 7 of 9. He was throwing a lot of fourth quarter interceptions. He went from 14 touchdowns, I think, and 2 interceptions to 9 touchdowns and 8 interceptions or something like that, or 10-9. And it wasn't good. He did not play well. Now, he had no offensive line. They were obliterated up front, especially inside at the guard position. They couldn't run the football very effectively. Bucky Irving was hurt. So many things went wrong last year. And then they also have a new offensive coordinator to replace Josh Grizzard. So it wasn't all on Baker, but he's 31, and the way he plays like he's Josh Allen, but he's not as big as Josh Allen. So that might be a little concern too at some point.
0: So then obviously him circling a wagon, he's used to it. So he's doing it again here. How do you think he's taking it? What do you think, Rick?
2: I think this is where Baker lives. I really do. You know, he came in here 1 year, $4 million make it contract, some pseudo competition with Kyle Trask, who's out of the league now. And he embraced that, and he lit it up. You know, the next year, of course, he got the 3 year, $100 million deal, which was great for him at the time. But finally got, you know, some security. He loves Tampa, Rich. He said he wants to make this his forever home, whether he plays here or not. The fan base absolutely loves him. I think the ownership loves him. I know that the players do, and I know that Jason Light and those guys do. I just can't understand. Usually when you have two sides that want the same thing, you can work it out. And like I said, I think he made concessions on the number of years, but for whatever reason, they've had a tough time wrapping their hands around what his value should be. And I don't really understand that, because I know what it is to this franchise and to this team. And you either got a guy or you don't. And you can win a Super Bowl with Baker Mayfield. I believe that. We saw Sam Darnold do it. Now your team has to be better. Their defense was horrible last year. They've completely, you know, revamped that. They've hired new coaches on that side of the ball. So, you know, if they can protect him, he can take you a long way. But I'm not – this one's a little puzzling to me. But, look, he bets on himself all the time, right? I mean, this is a walk-on at Texas Tech, walk-on in Oklahoma, win the Heisman. You know, this is where he feels the most comfortable sometimes.
0: And it's a debt – like, I know you never say never in this league, but it's definite, like, they're not talking contract between now and week one. This thing is done because Baker said it's done and he's a man of his word, et cetera. That's it?
2: I mean, you never say never, but I do think that's Baker's mentality. I feel like when he set that deadline, that was it. Now, Mike Evans set a similar deadline several years ago, and they stopped talking. And he played the season, he got his 1,000. And a couple days before free agency, they gave him a two-year, $52 million contract, which they thought would make him a buck for life. Little did they know he had more life, and he's in San Francisco. But, you know, the weird thing about this is, Rich, is that you just take – you know, what's happened since last season, Mike Evans takes less money to leave and go to the 49ers. That was a hurt. You know, that was a bite out of the Bucs. They felt bad about that. They understood it, but they felt bad about it. Levante David retires. Okay, that's fine. Then Vita Vea says he wants to be traded, not I'm going to hold in or I want a new contract. I want to be traded. I want out of here. And then Baker, of course, you know, pulls the deadline on him and says, I'm done talking. So I just wonder, and I asked Chris Godwin about this today. You heard him talking about it, but you know what really goes on in the locker room when those guys get together and say, "Geez, man, you know, Baker Mayfield didn't get his extension, and Mike is gone, and you know, Vita is a player we cannot replace." Todd Bowles told me that last preseason. There's one guy on defense I cannot plug in for, and that's Vita Vea. So. It's been a bumpy start to the season, but they'll pull it together.
0: All right. Well, let's take a couple of those things one at a time. A few minutes left here with Rick Stroud from Tampa. So Vita Vea says, I want out, because clearly whatever the conversations on the contract were so to his dissatisfaction that he's now he's officially demanded a trade. So the question I ask you is, if I had a GoPro on Jason Light, what would it have been when he found out what Howie Roseman signed Jalen Carter to yesterday, Rick?
2: I don't know, man. There's a certain lounge down the street on Del Mabry he might have run to at some point.
0: Right.
2: And that's the thing, right? We talk about sticker shock, and the only problem is that Vita's on the wrong side of 30. You know, he's 31 years old, and he signed that deal 4 years ago. He still has 1 year left, but at $17 million, he's not even in the top 10, and he should be. I'm not sure why they can't just, you know, cooler heads prevail, find a way to bump him up at least for this year. Then he becomes a free agent. Maybe that's not, you know, good enough for what he wants, but the guy's still a beast. He's played the most snaps the last 2 years that he's ever played. And I don't know how this defense works without him. They've done a lot, Rich, on defense. I mean, they brought in new linebackers. They drafted Jeremiah Trotter. We know about Reuben James Jr. could be defensive rookie of the year candidate. So they've done a lot to get better. But without Vita Vea, it's a different defense, man. You can't imagine how different it would be. By the same token, he's out there wearing number 50. He's holding the blocking sled, even with his bad back, holding the mat. So it doesn't feel like he's going anywhere to me.
0: Well, I mean, again, that's the way it works for most players in the NFL. Like, ask for a trade all you want. It's just not going to happen. This isn't the NBA, although it isn't the NBA for some. It's just rare that it is for defensive tackles. Dexter Lawrence got traded, but I kind of think Vita Vea is in a different category, with all due respect. So I don't know how that we'll have to keep an eye on that as things move on. Last one for you here, Rick. Why did Mike Evans leave the Buccaneers?
2: Great question. I've thought about it. I think a part of him saw that wide receiver room when they drafted Emeka Buka last year. Jalen McMillan's coming back. Chris Godwin's in his 10th year. Tez Johnson. They got Ted Hurst this year in the draft. Mike still had things he wants to accomplish. That's 1,000 catches, whatever it is. The streak broke, but he's had 5 coordinators in 5 different years. And I think he wants to win. I think he wants to win a Super Bowl. And I think he looked at the 49ers. They played them the last few years out there. The atmosphere is really good. He's got continuity with the coaching staff. God bless Kyle Shanahan. Hopefully he recovers completely. I think he had, this if not now, when moment. You know what I mean? Felt like he left the room in a better place than he found it. And his targets, Rich, were probably going to go down, And so here's a chance for him to go out there, start fresh with a storied franchise, and maybe win a Super Bowl and walk off that way.
0: Well, and the reason why I finish with this is because it kind of encapsulates everything that we've just talked about for the last few minutes, Rick, is that, Vita Vea says, I want to trade. Baker Mayfield says, we're done talking for the moment because these things didn't go their way. And if Mike Evans says, I need to ring chase before I retire elsewhere, that kind of makes any underpinnings of, hey, there's Reuben Bain, hey, we did win the division 4 years in a row before last year, that kind of takes those legs out from any hope, Rick.
2: I agree, Rich. I've said it. I don't know if it's true, and we haven't heard from the front office or Jason Light. They're laying low. But this is not the vibe you want in that locker room. Guys are represented by the same agent sometime. They're looking around. Now, this is a team that's rewarded their players in the past. Antoine Winfield Jr., Tristan Wirfs, Luke Goedeke, you can go on and on. But for whatever reason, these are two mainstays of their franchise, and it didn't happen for either one. And then, like you said, Mike decides, I got a better chance to win a Super Bowl somewhere else. So if I was trying to message this thing in the PR department, I don't know how I do it. I don't know how I put a good spin on this, but somehow, some way, they got to play football and put this behind them. But it's a story for now, and it may be until they resolve it.
0: Yeah, I mean, as you know, crazier things have happened. You're opening at Cincinnati, Baker likes winning in that state and planting a flag right in the middle of the field. and then three in a row at home. Although, you got multiple opponents with playoff hopes and previous seasons with playoff appearances that come before you start playing your own division. I mean, at that point in time, Todd Bowles could just, do his usual terrific coaching gig, getting some people believing, and then off you go. Who knows? I know right now it doesn't feel great. It doesn't for a Buck fan, so...
2: Yeah, no, I understand. We'll see what tomorrow brings.
0: Appreciate the time, Rick. You be well. We'll chat again soon. Okay,
2: thanks, man. Thanks, Rich. Good to have me.
0: Ladies and gentlemen, Rick Stroud back on the Rich Eisen Show, everybody. See, we didn't even ask him about Tom Brady.
1: That's right.
0: Usually that's all we would do.
1: I mean, he's still on. You want to ask him about Tom Brady?
0: No, he's gone now.
1: Whew, doesn't sound good.
0: I know it doesn't, but it's June 29th.
1: July 29th.
0: July. It's July 29th. Thank you. It's July 29th.
1: I know. We still have 6 weeks or sort of the season.
0: Right.
1: But, yikes.
0: I'll tell you this, man. If it's the owners are just like, we it's a tough pill for us to swallow paying a quarterback $50 million just because they did it down the road in Jacksonville with their first overall drafted quarterback. Doesn't mean we have to do it with ours, even though we were the ones who drafted them. Doesn't mean we have to do that. But at some point in time, it is the cost of doing business.
3: Mm-hmm.
0: Like, you're not going to get goats who are just, I'll give you a hometown discount. You're just not going to get, and then win a championship with them. They just don't just drop anywhere. And they're, if they do drop, their names aren't Tom Brady, other than that one time. You know? See where I'm going with that? I mean,
3: just pay them.
0: It is the cost of doing business. But it's not like they don't pay anybody. I mean, Tristan Wirfs has got a massive contract.
3: Yeah.
0: I mean,
3: that's true.
0: Okay. We will take a break and finish up this program, let you know what's going on in other on tomorrow and Friday as well. We've hit the middle of the week right here on the Rich Eisen Show. Final segment when we return. 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
7: 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O'Shea Jackson Jr. is here.
8: Hey.
7: In his usual Wednesday spot for No Contest Wrestling with you and TJ later on. Good to see you, sir. How are you?
8: Good to see you as well. I am terrific.
7: Ah. You had to think about that. There was a pause. Was that a dramatic pause? Was that just your acting?
8: Always, always dramatic pause.
7: Your chops. Yeah, your chops on display. Mm-hmm. I want to take a quick call because Toby in Wyoming has been waiting for an hour and a half. What's up, Toby? You there?
9: Toby.
7: It's line three, Mikey.
10: Hey, how you doing, Rich?
7: What's up, Toby? How are you?
10: Doing good. So I had a quick question, and I'm going to apologize in advance for possibly getting an argument started between Brock and TJ.
7: Well, I don't have a problem with that. Oh, Shay, do you have a problem with that if Brock and TJ start arguing here?
8: Sounds like a good day.
7: Sounds like a good day.
8: Yeah,
7: any day ends in Y.
8: Exactly.
7: All right, Toby, you've got the floor.
10: So it seems like we've had a lot of what's more likelies today, so yes. I'm going to go ahead and top off with another one.
7: All right.
10: So kind of cross-sport one here for you. What is more likely, my Carolina Panthers winning the NFC South or Chris's Boston Celtics being a top three seed in the East?
11: Ooh. Yes.
7: Hey. Okay. Mm. So that's your what's more likely?
11: Yeah, Celtics.
7: Okay. Okay.
11: Once we trade for Steph Curry.
7: Top three in the East. So you got the Knicks and the Sixers, and then that's where you'd be slotted in, huh? Right there, three?
11: We'll be ahead of Philly, but sure.
7: Why would you be ahead of Philly?
11: For the sake of your argument.
7: Why would you be ahead of Philly? Why would you be ahead of Philly?
11: We're a better team than them.
12: Says who?
8: Mm. You got Paul George now.
11: For now.
7: And by the way.
8: Yeah.
7: It's PG-13, playoff P.
8: Yeah.
7: Let's be.
8: What playoff series was that?
7: Let's be respectful.
11: Palmdale. Boston?
12: There's a little Paul George disrespect.
11: Thank you, TJ.
12: But still. Yeah.
7: Toby, did you spark the argument that you wanted, or were just a little bit too less argumentative than you wanted right there?
10: Well, no, I think, kind of to give my two cents on the situation, I honestly think LeBron is going to plug in way more than what people are really giving it credit for. Because, I mean, you know, he took the back seat, both Luka and Austin Reeves last season. But, and of course, that

0: then was an absolute animal in that series against Houston. And then obviously they just ran into the unstoppable force that is the Oklahoma City Thunder.
1: Yep.
0: So I just foresee him plugging in really well. They really need a good passer. I feel like with Maxie, definitely is there, but he's not on LeBron's level as far as a passer. So I think having him facilitate everything, I think it's just going to mesh really well. And then obviously, I don't know, no disrespect to Paul George, kind of overrated, if I'm being honest.
2: How about that?
0: Never really feels like he's panned out where he's gone.
1: Not the first time he's heard that. Thank you, Toby in Wyoming, everybody.
3: Toby gets it.
1: He starting five, according to ESPN.com in Boston. Derek White, Baylor Shireman.
2: Yeah, bless you.
1: Paul George, Jason Tatum, Mitchell Robinson.
2: Yeah.
3: Thief in the night.
1: Starting five, according to ESPN.com of the Philadelphia 76ers. Tyrese Maxey, VJ Edgecombe, Jaylen Brown, LeBron James, and Joel Embiid.
2: Is that an Elton Brand jersey?
1: Apparently it is.
3: Ooh.
1: Oh, Anthony Simons on that team too.
3: There he is.
1: Okay.
3: So this means we can put somebody in the dunk contest and not have to cut somebody who eventually goes on to start.
1: No, nobody's talking about that LeBron KCP reunion.
2: Yeah, it was last week.
3: Yeah.
2: Well, last week.
4: Paul George is probably going to average more points per game than LeBron, right?
1: Oh, God.
2: I mean, it's only one ball. Somebody's got to take a big hit. And it's just like, you know, who cares when your team's stacked?
3: I don't care about being top three. Like, I don't know. Like, Toby, that's fine. I just want to get
2: you turned in that Clipper card yet?
3: Not yet. I want us to stay healthy and get into the playoffs and then get busy.
1: Like, yeah,
3: boy. Top three would be great, but.
1: The Clipper card. That you think that TJ should
4: Paul George
1: hand in.
4: Yeah.
1: Okay.
4: Mm-hmm.
1: Let's not forget, LeBron comes here, gets teamed up with Anthony Davis.
2: Yeah.
1: Right. So the Clippers are like, we got to get ourselves a dynamic duo.
2: Mm-hmm.
1: Let's go knock on Kawhi's door. And his answer is like, the only way I'm answering is if you get Paul George.
2: Mm-hmm.
1: Okay. Paul George comes here, yada, yada, yada. SGA goes to Oklahoma City.
2: Mm-hmm,
1: but let's just leave that aside.
2: Oh.
1: Paul George comes here. You know what's the bet here. Mm-hmm. Winds up in Philadelphia.
2: Yeah.
1: Okay.
2: TJ.
1: TJ's like, really, I can't escape this guy. But the fact that he winds up in Philadelphia lands him eventually Jaylen Brown for his team.
2: Right.
1: And then lands LeBron because of all that. So mm-hmm. Paul George going to the Clippers, it took a while to benefit TJ, but it has.
3: Well,
1: finally.
3: It's almost like,
1: did I follow that bouncing ball a little?
3: I mean, well, I had no problem.
1: So my question, though, in the minute we have left here, how did you feel hearing about how much LeBron decided, I'll just take that from Philadelphia as opposed to 5X that to stay in Los Angeles?
2: That's the only thing that really upset me. Him leaving, like, you know, I spoke about that. He's able to do whatever he wants. He delivered here in Los Angeles, and I'm all good. But, like, the contradictory reports are just, like, annoying as hell, and it's never the player that you really are upset at. It's his fans, his stand-em, if you will.
1: Yeah.
2: But like, yeah, dog, just cut the cap. Cut the cap is all I'm saying.
1: He basically said, "I will take cents on the dollars to not play for the Lakers."
2: But like, I just get tired of the narrative. Like, LA didn't do nothing for you that you asked for, because like, I mean, trading the core for AD, all right. And then we got DeMarcus Cousins. It didn't work out. We got him. And, all right, that didn't work out. And then, Caruso walks away so we could keep the clutch guy, THT, and he's nowhere to be found.
1: Don't forget Bronny.
2: Yeah, no, bro, I'm all for Bronny. That's a USC alum right there.
1: Ladies and gentlemen.
2: We still got LeBron James.
1: That's the way we finished today.
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18: Western Washington University student Nathan Christner recently won 1 national and 3 district American Advertising Awards, also known as Addies, for building an advertisement for a game controller for mobile devices. That's 4 Addie trophies. The Addies is an award program for anything related to advertising, from posters to movie trailers. After Western, Nathan already has a job lined up in the advertising industry thanks to winning those awards. Congratulations to Nathan Christner on his Addy Awards. And this good news.
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0: electric hump day to you. Special to you, Evan Laurel. Welcome to the program. Nice to have you here. I'm Jim Rome. I am live in Southern California. As always, it is very good to be here. Even better to have you here. What's cracking? The show is brought to you by FanDuel. That is electrifying, Alvy. That is an electric hump day. You would know, Alvy. Alvy's always on top of everything. Like, Alvy didn't know I was going to start today by wishing everybody an electric hump day. And yet, what do you know? There's electricity out of nowhere. Okay, that sounded like Abigail's electricity, but okay. Anyway, what's poppin', Twitter? Or is that Frisco's electric substation? There's some electricity in the air. Okay. Or is that Frisco's head coach inadvertently crossing over the center lane? Or is that Tony Romo? I did not plan on starting the show like this. This is the beauty of the show. You never know exactly what you're going to get. Even I didn't know that's what I was going to get. Okay. So what we're looking at today, we got a really good show for you. Let me start you off. Telephone number is toll free, 1-800-636-8686. I know you're not necessarily inclined to jump up on that phone, but you should. One, I'm paying for it. Two, it's right there. If you'd rather hit me up on the X, you know you're more than welcome to do that. Don't cry about me not going to the X. I still do. I have more followers far and away on the X. Why would I abandon the X? Hit me at Jim Rome. If you want to email me at Rome, R-O-M-E, at haveitake.com. And if you want to jump up in chat, do so on our YouTube channel. Go to YouTube, Jim Rome. And that is still the best and easiest way to consume the product on the internet. All right, so the interview is set up like this. Coming up at 12:40, Michael McCann joins me. I want to talk to him about the cases involving Tony Romo, maybe Kyle Shanahan. He will have takes. He is a leading sports law expert. Michael McCann joins me at 40 past. That's hour number one. Top of hour number two, the head football coach at San Diego State, Sean Lewis. Coming up in the middle of hour number two, the head football coach at UC Berkeley, Cal, Tosh Lupoi. I'm always up to talking to a fellow UC man. I am. Alvy is. Tosh is. And so we'll have that. All of these things are what I'm looking at on this Wednesday and an ATP. Let's get right to it, though. You know, it seems to me that we all have bad days, right? We all have bad days, you, me, everybody. But we don't all have bad days that are filmed live and then dropped on TMZ. Then again, that does come with the territory when you are the former quarterback of the Dallas Cowboys and you are currently a CBS Sports NFL analyst and you're in the middle of a 10-year, $180 million contract. Which is why, if you're Tony Romo, it is a very bad idea to get liquored up and then get behind the wheel. Allegedly. Dude, there's something in that lettuce. That's not flattering. But then again, most muggers aren't.
1: I know there's something in that lettuce!
0: Anyway, obviously it is a terrible idea for anybody to do that. So there's really no excuse for this dude. Not for anybody, but especially for this dude. Although a surprising number of you on social media seem to be willing to try to make excuses for this dude. X is filled with people right now trying to defend Romo. And if you watch the initial roadside encounter, you know, I may almost understand why you're trying to defend the guy. Almost. Now, once again, I am not a law enforcement expert, nor am I a defense attorney, nor am I a prosecutor, nor am I going to attempt to play any of the above on the radio today. So, I'm not really in position to judge how the police handle this. However, I can judge, and I can tell you how Tony Romo handled that. Not well. Not well at all. Now, I also understand that for a lot of you, Tony Romo always sounds drunk. So a lot of you watched the initial encounter and thought, right, that's just the way Tony Romo sounds. That sounds like Tony Romo being Tony Romo every Sunday on air. He sounds exactly like he always sounds, drunk. And to those people, it seems like the officer is the one who escalated the situation, and for no apparent reason. Except she did have reason. Real reason. Plenty of reason. First of all, he did refuse to get out of his car initially, and that was after she had allegedly pulled him over already for allegedly crossing over the center line and weaving through traffic and dangerously passing on the right. The police affidavit also said that Romo smelled of intoxicants, which you obviously can't tell from the video. The affidavit also says his eyes were bloodshot and glassy. My point is this. They didn't run a field sobriety test on this dude for no reason at all, like a lot of you seem to think. And when you watch the actual field sobriety test footage, when they finally got around to it, it all of a sudden becomes pretty much impossible to defend this dude. I mean, case in point, he felt like he had to warm up for his field sobriety test. I've never seen that before. I've never seen somebody go through an entire warm-up routine just to try to pass a field sobriety test. I mean, that in and of itself is wild. A former pro athlete who still golfs at a world-class level is actually on cam stretching for his field sobriety test like he's at the freaking combine or something. Dude was stretching himself out like he was about to run the 40 and needed to hit a sub-4.4 to make sure he went in the first round. My man, you really should not have to get loose or limber up to follow a pen with your eyeballs. Here he is getting loose, if you're watching on the stream. Nor should you have to balance on one leg for 20 seconds and take 9 heel-to-toe steps and turn around. You shouldn't have to warm up for that either, especially if you're a former world-class athlete. But apparently he really did need that warm-up because he did not convincingly pass any of those tests. You can decide for yourself. Watch Romo try to comprehend the heel-to-toe steps and then watch what he actually does with the information.
2: Place your right foot on the line ahead of the left foot with the heel of your right foot against the toe of the left foot. Yep. I'm demonstrating for you. This is my left foot. I'm taking my right foot, putting it in front of my left, heel to toe touching, okay?
3: I'm saying you want me to turn around and go back toward the car.
2: So you're going to take 9 heel to toe steps on that line?
3: Like 9 that way or just 3 in
2: that? You're going to take 9 heel to toe steps back along that same line, keeping your front foot, lead foot, forward. I can start over with the instructions if you would like, sir.
3: Just take steps right. 9 steps. 9 steps that way.
2: 9 steps.
0: Dude, heel to toe much? Heel to toe much? Never mind.
2: 9 heel to toe steps?
0: That he couldn't follow the instructions. Not exactly calculus, my guy. Not even trigonometry. And then she says, do you need me to go over the instructions again? Yeah, you're out here on X saying, he didn't do anything wrong. He didn't do anything wrong. She escalated. To either he ignored her instructions or he didn't understand them. But she went over them for like 5 minutes and demonstrated and then had to say, would you like me to start over and do it again? It's just not that complicated. And then after all of that, all the instructions, all the confusion, he just ignored the whole thing and just took 9 normal steps. She demonstrated the steps. Those were not the steps that they asked you for at all. Those were just 9 normal ass steps. She explained. She demonstrated. He said, yeah, I got it. And then he took 9 completely normal steps. And then he turned around and took another 9 completely normal steps. You can't just ignore simple instructions and then do whatever the hell you want. That's called flunking a field sobriety test. Just like when he ignored instructions and babbled on and then flunked the balance test.
3: Actual relief. I'm done with all the back exercises, but I feel like I should probably go to the left, I would say. Maybe the right? Nah, we'll go with the left.
2: Okay.
3: I'm going to raise the right. So I'm going to use the left one.
0: The okay. Other left, bro.
2: Maybe again.
3: I might incorporate this in the PT. She's kind of activating.
0: Just being all conversational with it. Might incorporate that into his PT.
3: Oh, I know that.
0: Again.
3: Way, I do this consistently every day.
0: Just follow instructions.
3: The right.
2: Gonna be stopping the test.
3: The left, I feel like. Oh, sorry. You want me to go to the right?
2: All right.
3: Sorry. I'm going to the right. Come on. Sorry.
0: Like, the guy's so weirded out and so confused. Even at that point, she doesn't know what to say. They were asking you to balance on one foot. And you're talking about your physical therapy. They just said raise whatever leg you want until we tell you to stop. He raised his leg for like 18 seconds. Put it down. And just kept babbling on. That, again, is a fail. See, if you're not convinced by all of that, and you're still like, Rome, why are you going in on this guy? What did he do? This is the way it always sounds on Sunday. All right, how about the alcohol shooters that they found in his bag? How about, we find out this morning, there was an open container in the car. Open alcohol container in the car as well that they later found. Yet, New York Post Sports, Tony Romo had open bottle of alcohol in car during OWI arrest, cops. Despite all of that, there's still people who want to say he did nothing wrong. You've seen the sobriety test. You've seen the report now that he had an open container. And again, I am not a prosecutor. I am not a defense attorney. I am not a law enforcement official. I am not a police officer. But I don't think I need to be any of those things to see that clearly this dude did plenty of things that were wrong. We don't know for sure because we don't have a breathalyzer. Except sober people typically do not find things like walking heel to toe for 9 steps. And balancing on one leg to be that complex, that difficult, especially when we're talking about a former professional athlete. And generally, when they're given those instructions, they're able to understand them. Evidently, the police did not find any of this overly complicated, as Tony found out in a brutally funny way when he tried to find out whether or not he actually passed the test.
3: Did I pass this test?
2: You turn around?
3: No, I didn't, huh?
0: This dude's like, so, did I pass this test? And she was like, you can go ahead and turn around. And then he was like, bro, you did not pass that test. I don't even think it was close.
4: I don't like that call. Not a very
0: and considering call. All of this humiliating footage that's now all over the internet.
5: Not even close.
0: Forever. Just be thankful that CBS seemingly still has your back, especially since your best defense at this point seems to be like, I mean, isn't this the way I sound every Sunday when I'm on the air? Just ask my national TV audience. How is this any different than how I always sound? And how do you know I don't always act like that? You can't see me. They only bring me in for that one shot during the pregame show and then once in a while during the show. But isn't this how I always sound? I mean, I'm telling you, I've never been so close to bringing back the celebrity drunk bus. The world clearly needs it. I just don't want to be responsible for bailing out all these kooks and yahoos who do not even have the sense to get a lift. Plus, I stopped paying on 1-800-BAAAAAA years ago.

0: 1-800-636-8686. Like I said, we all have bad days. We all have bad days, but not all of our bad days end up on TMZ. And if it ends up on TMZ and it ends up on the internet, it's there forever. Trust me, I know. I know from experience. But that's a bad day. So CBS initially, before all that footage dropped, reportedly was saying, it's bad. We know it's bad, but no, we're not going to fire him. But what if more information continues to get out and leak out? For his sake, you better hope that's the end of it. But that open container that came out this morning was something new. All right, so your thoughts, your reaction to it, 1-800-636-8686. Or hit me up on the chat, hit me up on the X, hit me up on email. Other things I want to talk about. Come to find out that Aaron Rodgers, and he's been very, very adamant about this in recent days, I'm playing one more year. One more year. That's not a surprise. That's no revelation. You know, unlike LeBron, where I'm almost assuming he's going to play two more years, when I look at Aaron, I know Aaron's going to play one more year. What was surprising is how this came to be. His wife mandated it. You know, the wife we've never seen? I want to talk about that. I want to talk about the Buffalo Bills. My guy, Carjack. Carjack is already doing Carjack things. Already. Already kind of stirring things up, but not in a good way. Like, they brought him in to stir things up. Don't get me wrong. They need that edge. They need that attitude. They need that physicality. They need his playmaking ability. They need him to stir things up, but not the way he is. Not the way he is already, and I want to get into that. And I've got a bunch of other things, too, and three interviews where we normally have two, and an ATP. All of that still ahead. So, you know where to find me. Get up in here. And ironically, this note, when you speed while driving, you have less time to react to whatever comes across your path. A sharp turn could take you by surprise, causing you to veer off the road. Another car could turn out in front of you, leading to a fender bender. A truck could break suddenly, injuring you and the other driver. A cyclist could enter the road ahead, and your impact could send them to the hospital. A pedestrian could be walking their dog, and your foot on the gas might lead to a tragedy. You may not think any of these things could happen to you, but you won't see them coming until they happen. When you're speeding, you do not have time to course correct. You don't have time to stop. And it only takes an instant for disaster to strike. The speed limit is not just there to protect you. It's there to protect your passengers, other drivers, cyclists, pedestrians, and everybody sharing the road. So, slow down, obey the law, and help keep everybody around you safe. Speeding catches up with you. Paid for by NHTSA.
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2: 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LeBron and Jaylen Brown are in Philly. Giannis is headed to Miami. Paul George is a Celtic. And that's just the Eastern Conference. Who will challenge the Knicks for the NBA crown? Westwood One Sports.
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2: 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Congratulations are due basketball star Lauren Betts, just named the recipient of the Honda Cup, given annually to the top female college athlete in the country. Betts, the sixth woman from UCLA to win the award, the most of any school. 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Since graduation, she's tipped off her WNBA journey with the Washington Mystics. Betts' legendary UCLA career is now further immortalized with the prestigious Honda Cup.
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0: gonna lie. Having a tough time keeping up with the chat. It is flying today. All right, so early reaction via the chat. And again, I've got Michael McCann coming up next segment. So as I mentioned, I'm not a legal expert. I'm not a law enforcement official. He is a legal expert, a noted legal expert. So we'll get his thoughts. But your thoughts include the following. Rocker bottle video, first one through. Tony Romo tried to analyze his own traffic stop, but the cop still gave him a ticket because his explanation made just as little sense as his CBS broadcast. He was babbling quite a bit during that field sobriety test, as he is apt to do on Sundays. Cyclone 77. I actually thought he was more coherent compared to any given Sunday. Matt Bogart, 6882, quote, "The female copper was over-explaining the test. I'm sober right now, and I got lost with her monotone instructions." Dude, I mean, are you really saying that she confused him, and that's why he had trouble, and it had nothing to do with him being impaired? Bro, because you can't follow it, I think says more about you than her. I know that those instructions can at times be a little confusing. Again, it's not calculus. She didn't ask him to split the atom. She asked him to go heel to toe for 9 steps. Also, before we started that clip, there was like 4 minutes of her explaining it. Here's a little super chat for $2. Matt Johnson, 5192. Chip me off 2 bills. Thanks, dude. Romo, I really want to kiss you. Joe Namath style.
1: I want to kiss you. I couldn't care less about the team struggling.
0: Joe went there. Joe actually said it. There really weren't even vibes. There weren't Joe Namath vibes. They were kind of like celebrity, conversational, you know, charming. Those kind of vibes. Like kind of vibes that would normally get somebody like that out of something like that. You know, the do you know who I am vibes. I'm a good guy vibes. You know who I am vibes. We're all having fun here vibes. I'm just going to kind of charm my way out of this vibes. Sir, have you had any concussions recently? Well, you know, not recently, but back in my day, you know, plenty. Like, you can't really joke your way out of that. But whatever it is, man, he was playing every card he had. He tried. Here we go. This one's confusing. This is a $4.99 super chat, but I'm confused by it. At Boogie Board Club. IDK. I don't know. I don't know what's more embarrassing. The Romo body cam footage or Alvy boogie boarding on a freaking cruise? All right, so BBC.
2: No.
0: I know you're pro boogie board, BBC. Is what you're saying, there's
3: Alvy. It's confusing because it's confusing.
0: If you're watching on the stream, there's Alvy boogie boarding on a cruise. Are you saying Alvy boogie boarding generally is embarrassing? Or are you saying there's a right place and a right time and that's not it? And that's kind of an affront to boogie board culture. Is that what you're saying? That's how I'm reading that. You're actually pro Alvy being one of you, but one of you would never do what he did. That's an affront to boogie board culture. That's how I'm reading that. V and the Fee is in. Damn, Tony. Even I can balance on 1 foot. Signed, LeVar Ball. Wore me and my dad listening to Romo on the golf course. Wore the cops being too hard on Oge, too. Even after that whole thing, even after I played all that video, even after you heard him and saw him, I'm still getting some response like, what did he do? It was her fault, not his. She was over-policing the situation, overreacting to the situation. She escalated the situation. There's still some of that, believe it or not. JT Monty, 55, Rome. Why do these guys all think they passed the test? It's so clear he's drunk. Hey, Tony, do you have Donnie on speed dial? Maybe he can give you a ride next time.
2: Did I pass this test?
3: You turn around?
2: No, I didn't, huh?
0: No. I mean, if you, how about this? If you have to ask, the answer is no. Kind of like when you, when you're a celebrity, you say, do you know who I am? Either they don't know or they don't care. And if you go through a battery of field sobriety tests and you have to ask the question, did I pass? Then the answer is obviously no. JB 512-137. Jim, be real. Romo did nothing wrong. Signed, Tanya Harding. Were Alvin's brood fielding a little league team with substitutions to spare? Man, the super chats are coming in, though. Here's another one. This guy came right back. $4.99. $5 to the kitty. I don't know how much of that I get. My man, JT Monty, 55. Quote, Russini is still the GOAT. No balancing acts or heel or toe techniques. Just text messages to get out of the ticket. Jake and Casey. I think for a lot of you, nothing will ever top that. That, however, I think was just a regular traffic infraction and not an OWI or a DUI. She was not under the influence. I think they just stopped her for a normal moving violation. In other words, based on that, there was no report that they could smell, quote, intoxicants. That was the quote. Also, there was no report that she was glassy-eyed. Also, no report of an open container in the passenger seat after the fact. Stucknut Radio, quote, it's nine now, regards Adam Sandler.
4: Man, the Yankees, what do you think about that, Jim?
0: They're dead. They're done.
4: What do you mean they're dead? It's nine now.
0: That was a great exchange. That was Adam Sandler on the show back in the day. Him saying, Jim, what do you think about the Yankees? They're dead, brah. They're dead. What do you mean they're dead? It's nine now.
4: He
0: should have yelled that. What Stucknut's saying is Tony should have yelled that when he completed step number nine. It's nine now.
4: What
0: yeah,
4: do
0: but
4: you mean?
0: It's nine.
4: Nine now.
0: But not one of them was heel to toe. Twin 78. Hey Tony, welcome to the party, pal. Signed, of course, Tony La Russa.
5: R-S-T-U-B.
0: Certain clubs you want to be in, and certain clubs you do not want to be in. There are certain clubs that are hard to get in, and then there are certain clubs that...
2: Did I pass this test?
3: You turn around?
0: ...are not that hard to get in. You don't want to be in.
6: Welcome to the party, pal!
0: And then for me, 58, I think Kyle was in chat when the incident happened. We'll get back to that, too. All right. Don't blame us for Kyle crossing over and slamming into that 21-year-old gal. He says he dropped his phone, and he was reaching for his phone, and then when he came back up, the bag deployed and busted his beak. Do not blame us for that. Don't blame the chat for that. There's a lot of things going on in the chat, but not that. All right, when we come back, these are just general takes from just a normal person. I'm going to talk to a leading sports law expert, Michael McCann, next. And he will have much more technical and specified takes. That's coming up next. In fact, we'll go back to back. Michael McCann, then Sean Lewis at the top of the hour. Do not go anywhere.
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18: 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Almost $3.6 billion less than Seattle. 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
1: 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He is Michael McCann. Michael, always great to have you on the show. Thank you very much for making time. Michael, how are you?
2: I'm doing great, Jim. I hope you're having a good summer.
1: Having a great summer. I hope you are, too. So, Michael, let me ask you. You've seen the body cam footage and the video of Tony Romo's sobriety test. Can I just first ask you, what were your biggest takeaways from what you saw in that footage?
2: Well, I think a big takeaway was they didn't hear each other, and that was probably part of the problem, right? There was wind, and neither of them, either the officer nor Romo, seemed to hear one another. I think that probably escalated some of the tension in a way that wasn't helpful, but this is what happens if you pull over on the side of a highway. There can be wind. I didn't think anything was that unusual. Certainly, Romo wasn't following everything that she was saying, but what she was saying seemed pretty standard to me.
1: All right, so I was going to ask you, various media accounts, Michael, have him, quote, arguing with the officer. I've saw that in various media accounts. Is that how you see it?
2: I don't. I didn't see him as arguing. He wasn't belligerent. He didn't escalate his voice. He was asking questions, which he has a right to do. I didn't see him as combative. I've seen other videos of people pulled over where it's a lot different. So I think angry, hostile, to me, those are real exaggerations by media that are writing that.
1: Michael McCann joining us. Michael, was the arresting officer in any way out of line?
2: I don't think so. I think maybe she could have been a little clearer because of the difficulty they were having hearing one another, but I don't think she tried to escalate it. She was calm. She responded to him. She didn't raise her voice. There were a lot of factors that sometimes can happen in that kind of incident that I didn't see happen here.
1: Michael, what about, should he have been permitted to call his attorney when he asked? He asked repeatedly, should he have been permitted to do so in that situation?
2: No, he has no right at that point. It's a temporary detainment on the side of the road. The right to counsel doesn't attach at that point. Now, when he's brought back to the police and he's questioned in more of a full custody interrogation situation, at that point, he has the right to ask. I mean, he could always ask to speak to his lawyer. That's not problematic. But his right to counsel wasn't attached at that moment.
1: We were talking to Michael McCann. So, Michael, when they ultimately get around to that field sobriety test, because they couldn't do it right there, to your point, they're on the side of the road. But when they ultimately got around to it, and you've seen that video, how do you think he performed?
2: Well, he didn't seem to perform all that well, but he said it was his back, right? He has had back issues. I think anyone who has had back issues can sympathize that it might be difficult to do some of those things. On the other hand, was that an excuse? I think it's worth inviting that as a question. Clearly, the officer wasn't pleased or satisfied with his performance. And she asked him, did you have a head injury and things like that? Or, I mean, he had some excuses ready. I think the back being the one that legally might matter. I don't think this is going to go to trial or anything like that. But if this were a more heated situation, I think his back injury could be a relevant factor.
1: Hey, let me ask you this. If you were his attorney and he got you on the phone, would you have advised him not to take that sobriety test?
2: I would say if you've had anything to drink, don't take it. I mean, lawyers who represent clients in these matters usually say don't take it. And the reason why is, one, I mean, it could come back bad. I mean, there's that. The other is that it gives the law enforcement a number. It's a specific fact. They can say he failed the sobriety test. Without that, it could be hard to prove that he was intoxicated, or at least above the limit. So I think he probably made the right decision. I don't want to pass judgment on whether he had too much to drink or not. But if I had any inkling that that might be the case, he made the right decision by not taking it.
1: Michael McCann joining us on the program right now. So, Michael, CBS, for instance, says or has been saying reportedly it will not fire him. The quote was something along the lines of, this is not good. We know it's not good, but no, we are not going to fire him. Let me ask you this. And this morning we find out there was an open container in the car as well. So I don't know how much more of it is going to come out regarding this story. But if they were looking to get out of their deal with him, Could this be construed as cause? For instance, is it a fireable offense?
2: Yeah, we'd have to look at the language of his contract, but this right now is a civil matter under Wisconsin law. It's a traffic infraction. So that probably is pretty low. And without seeing the language of his contract, that strikes me as not likely to warrant firing for cause. I mean, again, we'd have to see the language. If the language is really permissive to CBS, maybe they can get out of it. But in a way, Romo's behavior made the situation less bad and probably limits CBS's ability to use it as grounds to fire him for cause.
1: How so? How did he act in a manner in which it actually helped him?
2: He didn't swear. He wasn't belligerent. He didn't take the breathalyzer. He didn't take the breath test. He didn't give a number that says, oh, yeah, he's drunk. He avoided anything that we can say, oh, yeah, he drank too much and was driving irresponsibly. He was pulled over for something, I think, crossing a lane that people can do without being drunk, right? I mean, if we're being honest, a lot of people sometimes cross the lane when they shouldn't. His eyes are blurry, bloody. I mean, you know, people who wear contact lenses can have that. So I don't think he gave enough to say he was drunk. And in a way, he avoided that anyone to be able to say conclusively he did it.
1: Michael McCann joining us. So, Michael, let me ask you, if you don't mind, as long as I have you on, the Kyle Shanahan situation, to me, on some level, still seems kind of odd. Can you help me out with this? Why do you think the Niners did not say anything when that accident occurred and waited until the training camp to start and then when they had to address it? Why not say something when it happened?
2: Yeah, one is maybe they were to give them a generous explanation. They wanted to see how bad his injuries were. And maybe they were figuring out whether he would be able to coach. We know he had a concussion, which could make it more difficult to coach potentially. So if we're being charitable, maybe they had good cause to wait to make an announcement. The other is that maybe they timed it with the media to time it in a way that their story gets out and then there's favorable media coverage. That it could be that as well.
1: Isn't it strange, Michael, that nobody knew? And I mean, number one, strange that nobody knew. And if somebody knew, nobody did anything with it. I mean, people, athletes, celebrities, people get into car wrecks, and we know, and it's reported. How were they able to keep this under wraps?
2: Well, Jim, I think we both know people knew. I mean, I would be shocked if this wasn't known to
1: Thank you.
2: Influential members of the media. Absolutely, they decided not to release it. And I think there are sort of ethics questions about journalists, about when they hold things and when they don't. I would bet $1 million that someone knew about it in the media and that it was being held to provide maybe favorable coverage to him and the team.
1: I think I might match your million on that one. We're talking to Michael McCann. Michael, do you buy his explanation that he was fumbling around for his phone and that's what caused him to slam into another car in opposing traffic?
2: It's possible, right? It's certainly something that could have happened. People drop their phone. I mean, I've dropped my phone while driving, and you initially look down to see where it went. From his story, it looks like he looked down too long to try to find it and then hit someone. I don't have reason to question that that's not true. It's something that seems believable. Whether it's actually true, who knows?
1: Right. I'm not saying that it's not true. I don't know whether it's true or not. It's interesting. What about this? Does the severity of his injuries seem to track with somebody who was allegedly traveling at just 20 miles per hour?
2: Yeah, I mean, I would defer to a healthcare person on that, but I don't know. I mean, I could give you my gut. My gut is a little skeptical.
1: We're talking to Michael McCann, so is mine. Let me ask you this. I don't know if you can help me with this. This is maybe for a law enforcement official, but the so-called clerical error. The clerical error, Michael, which blamed the other driver for the wreck, that seems unusual, is it?
2: I haven't encountered that. I mean, a lot of these police officer descriptions are handwritten, so it's possible something was lost in the translation. I mean, again, we don't have, there's no way of disproving it, but it does seem unusual.
1: Okay, one last thought. One of the officers in question, a lieutenant, said, hey, listen, it's at the officer's discretion at the scene of the crime to decide whether or not to affix blame to either one of the parties. If, in fact, he caused the wreck, and he said he did. He said, I caused the wreck. I was looking for my phone. I feel terrible that she got blamed. Why was he not cited for anything? Neither one of them were, but why was he not?
2: Yeah, I guess the explanation would be that although he's at fault, it's an accident, and it doesn't trigger an illegal act, that he wasn't negligent, it was an accident. But on the other hand, if you drop your phone and go looking for it, that you could argue that's negligence. Now, I don't, this isn't going to go anywhere. I think to the extent the woman who he hit, I'm sure they'll work out some sort of arrangement through a settlement if she has injuries. But yeah, I mean, I don't know. I'm not going to say I'm a driver's ed person, but looking down for your phone doesn't seem like a reasonable thing to do.
1: Michael, for instance, this is in California. This happened in California. I live in California. There is a law in California. I got ticketed for holding my phone. And believe me, I wasn't looking for it. I didn't slam into anybody. Like, I ain't guilty. I own it. I know you can't do that here, but I was being real cute and real sly. But I was kind of like this and just looked at it. And out of nowhere, this cop cited me. So I got cited for just holding my phone. And he wasn't cited for looking for his phone and slamming into another car, just saying. And one last point you just made, you said if she had injuries. That was another thing that was interesting. Like, he suffered really debilitating, severe injuries, yet she wasn't injured? Is that interesting to you?
2: I mean, she wasn't injured according to what we've heard.
1: Right.
2: Right? I mean, let's wait and see on that.
1: Michael McCann joining us. Mike, I always feel like you and I should talk under much lighter circumstances, but I'm always glad that we have access to you as a resource. I appreciate you finding the time. Thank you very much, Michael. It's always good to talk to you.
2: Have a good one.
1: You too.
2: You got it. Have a good one. Talk to you.
1: Michael McCann joining us. All right, so there. Like, I gave you my take off the top, and we played the video, and I'm just a lay person, you know, me, just some knucklehead behind a mic, but he's not. He's an attorney. He's one of the nation's leading experts in sports law. So I thought that his reaction to and his takes were really interesting. Where did he come out? What are your thoughts? Hit me up on the phones if you want. If you're more comfortable in the chat, and I know you're more comfortable in the chat. I'm seeing the chat. It's turning over fast. It's spinning quickly. Go ahead and go there. If you want to play it old school and just go to the X, I'm always looking at X. Always looking at the X. If you want to go to the email, do that too. Still ahead. I added that at the last second because I wanted to get his reaction. Still ahead, I've got Sean Lewis, the head football coach of San Diego State. In fact, he's coming up next. That's top of hour number two, or in about 10 minutes from right now. Tosh Lupoi is the head football coach of Cal. We'll talk to him at 1:40 Pacific time. And in and around that, I've got a number of other topics that I do want to get to on this Wednesday. Oh, also, Wednesday is our longer day. We've got a podcast coming up after the show. It's a good one. How do I know? I've already done it. Ran down one of my old guys. Not an old guy, but one of my old pals. Takeo Spikes. I love Takeo. So good to get caught up with him. That's a really good conversation. That's episode 419 of the Jim Rohn Podcast, and we will push that out after today's show. Hour number two next.
0: This is Westwood One Sports.

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0: Encore. Good afternoon. Great to have you here in Southern California. I am live. I'm Jim Rome. And this show is brought to you by FanDuel. Of course it is, my friends at FanDuel. No way any of this is possible without them. My thanks to FanDuel. All right, you have your telephone number. You know where to find me. I start hour number two by getting right back at it. I said I'd go back to back, and that's exactly what we'll do. We are joined right now by the head football coach at San Diego State. Look, I'm on the West Coast. We're talking West Coast ball, always. He is entering his third season there. The Aztecs went 9-4 overall. They were 6-2 in Mountain West Conference play last year en route to a New Mexico Bowl bid. He was also the head coach at Kent State for 5 years, as well as being the offensive coordinator and wide receivers coach at Colorado for a year. The Aztecs open up their season at home against Portland State on September 5th. We are joined right now by Sean Lewis. Sean, always good to have you on. How you doing, Sean?
1: Jim, doing great, man. Great to be back on with you.
0: I was going to say, great to have you back on. In fact, the last time you and I spoke, we were talking right after you got that job at San Diego.

0: State. And Sean, you said one of your top priorities was to raise the national profile of that program. As you embark upon season number three, do you feel like you've already accomplished that goal?
1: I feel like we've made great strides. I feel like there's a lot more work to do. I mean, as we're, you know, back half of the season receiving AP votes and, you know, creeping into the top 25, I feel like obviously, you know, we're awakening some things here. Had a great win against Cal that, you know, happened when a lot of people were sleeping on the East Coast and in the Central time zone, that we need to do a better job telling our story, and excited to have the platform that you give us to jump on here with you and to let everyone know, obviously, about the great things that we're doing in San Diego State. And as we move to the Pac-12, you know, linking arms with that great conference to build the national brand here.
0: All right, so I'm going to talk about those things, especially the Pac-12. Sean Lewis joining us. Before we talk Pac-12, Sean, one last thought about last year. Before we look ahead to this year, you put yourself in a position to win the Mountain West only to lose in double OT in New Mexico in the finale. Man, knowing how competitive you are, how long did that take you to get that one out of your system?
1: It's still there. It's not gone, right? I mean, you've been at this long enough. This will be my 18th year coaching, going into my eighth year, as a head coach, right? There's only so many ops that you get to position your program, your teams for those moments. And, you know, I probably still wake up in a cold, dark sweat more than I care to admit about how we could have had that thing go our way in those moments. So tip of the cap to Coach Eck and, you know, what the Lobos did on that day, and a great scar that we carry with pride that will help us be better as we move into this year.
0: Respect, Sean. I appreciate that answer. Speaking of ops, so you've joined the revamped Pac-12 Conference. How fired up are you for that new challenge, and how has that impacted the program so far?
1: Yeah, thrilled, right? I mean, what great leadership we have in Teresa Gould and what she's been able to do. You know, we all recognize and understand this isn't the old Pac-12, but the teams that we're able to draw into the league that she was able to put together to join Wazoo and Oregon State is really the best of the best. And each week to go compete with the level of coaches, the level of players, really gives you a sense of urgency each and every single day that you need to be at your best. And we've probably seen the most benefits and the most, you know, direct impact when it comes to our high school recruiting right now. We have 30 commits in our 2027 class, and just the simple fact of our coaches going out in the spring and through the summer hosting ROVs with that Pac-12 logo on our shirt and making that real has really been impactful all up and down the coast, but especially here in our backyard, keeping a lot of the best hometown heroes home that maybe in the past when we were part of the Mountain West would go to other places. But now that we're associated with what we've done on the field, what we've built, and now going to the Pac-12, it's really special to keep those kids home.
0: Sean Lewis joining us. Sean, to that point, talent procurement is always going to be the thing, no matter what, no matter how much that game changes, no matter how much the talent or the landscape changes, talent procurement is going to be the thing. You mentioned 30 high school recruits, commits. How much of that is about where you are right now and having that talent in your backyard? How much of that is about player development, program development? Why are you approaching it that way?
1: I think that, you know, attacking it through the high school ranks gives you, if you would, kind of that steady diet that you need, right, to be able to grow from within. The high school recruiting also gives you an opportunity to really build relationships and really get to know not only the character of the kid that you're bringing into your program, but the character of whatever his family unit is and what they value. So that, obviously, in this very transient and all too transactional landscape, we can stay transformational and we can bring in kids into our program. We can bring in families into our program that are going to stay with us, and we're going to be able to retain them and their priorities and our alignment with our cultural beliefs. And then we're able to have these relationships that grow over time. We're able to have continuity within our roster. You know, and then again, hey, if there's some holes in the roster because we do a great job developing guys and they have tremendous opportunities at, you know, higher spots to go get paid, then hey, good for them. They did a great job doing the work. We did a great job building out a plan, and then we can go supplement, you know, our regular diet of high school recruiting. We can go supplement that with, you know, portal and JUCO recruiting and use all those different talent buckets to acquire the talent that's necessary to bring a championship home to San Diego State.
0: San Diego State head football coach Sean Lewis is joining us. Sean, you mentioned that when you have a success, you can have holes to fill. So as an example, this year's team, you had one of the best defenses in the nation last year, but you lost so many key guys on that side of the ball. Do you expect this team to have more of an offensive identity than you did last year because of that?
1: Yeah, I mean, as we sit here and talk now, Jim, it's really the inverse of where we were a year ago. A year ago, right, we had 9 out of 11 defensive starters coming back. There was only a handful of offensive guys. And so there was just known, much more known entities a year ago about the defense than there was the offense. And now as we sit here today, yeah, there's 1.5, if you want to call it, right? Like starters defensively versus all our returning production coming back, starting quarterback coming back. So yeah, there's just more that we know right now offensively. So yeah, there's probably going to be more games that look like that 49-47 shootout that we had in the bowl game to end last year, early in this year, as we, you know, build and become what we're going to be defensively as we go through camp in the early part of the season, as that side gels and comes together. And I'm excited for it all to come together so that we can play good complementary football, you know, as we get into conference play and, you know, go make some hay.
0: All right, so speaking to your quarterback, Jaden Dennegal, so how is he, how is his summer gone? How does he look to you?
1: Yeah, it looks great. You know, it's great to have a guy that you know is your guy. His confidence, his authority, the command and the respect that he has in the locker room has really allowed him to grow as a leader. And it's really been a huge benefit for our club and for the team that, you know, they're doing their player-led practices, they're on the field, and there's one voice, his voice, that can really drive it, that is helping our guys do really good quality work, putting in extra time. Really, really pleased with where he's at. He's as healthy as he's ever been. Really showed a ton of toughness, ton of resiliency last year, playing through some pretty significant injuries, but fully healthy. Hit a big lifetime PR on the bench press last week. Had a big old smile from ear to ear. He just squatted over 4 plates this week. So he's in a great place. He's in a great space, and eager here in a week to get back out on the grass with him and get rocking and rolling in camp.
0: We are talking to Sean Lewis. I can tell you're ready, Sean. How about this? It's always good to have a quarterback who's got somebody in the backfield to hand the ball to, and you've got that guy in Lucky Sutton. 1,200 yards last year, 10 touchdowns. Do you think you have one of the best backs in the country, and does he get the national attention that he deserves?
1: I mean, Doak Walker semifinalist, right? So he's, yep, he's getting some good cred there. We got to continue to, you know, hype that up. I do think we have one of the best ones in the country. And shoot, the number of people who tried to come and steal him off my roster, I think would agree with that as well. So us being able to retain him, the job that our player personnel department did, and again, testament to who his family is and how they raised him, for him to be loyal to the soil, man, and stay here. He's a monster. He's got all the tools, all the abilities to play on Sunday. And yeah, for our whole organization to be able to run the ball when we need to and be able to give it to him, I mean, you know, one of the most impressive things about him is that, Jim, we've handed the ball to him over 500 times in our time being here the past 2 years, and he ain't put that thing on the deck once. So you talk about having some real trust where you can give it to him and know that he's going to take care of the hopes and dreams of the football team as he's toting that pill. It's really special.
0: Ball security. Hey, Sean, let me ask you something. When you say, given the number of teams to try to steal this guy from me, is it a figure of speech? Like, is there a difference between, hey, what you just said, we have guys that do well, others want to come for them. Hey, credit to you. If you want to go get it somewhere else and you can get that money, go ahead. You have my blessing. Is there a difference between that and then somebody stealing somebody from you?
1: No, I don't think there is. I mean, it's all kind of how you look at it, I guess, the perspective. I know that we have really talented people here, whether that's players, that's staff. I'm really proud of the work that we do and the way that we develop our people, both our players and our staff. And I also think that, you know, our staff, our administration, our university, this city, gives our people a first-class experience. And we put forth all the effort that we possibly can to give our guys an unmatched experience, both inside the white lines, outside the white lines, in the classroom, within the city, for how they can grow as young men and become the best version of themselves for not just now, but, you know, years down the road. And if other people come calling because they're really good, like, that's the nature of the beast. That's what it is, regardless of industry. Like, if you're really good at what you do, people are going to call and try and woo you away. And again, I think it's our job day in and day out to create an experience that is unmatched, is unrivaled, however you want to say it, that when those other suitors come, whether it's for players or staff, they go, no, I'm good. You know, I'm willing to, you know, turn away from a little bit of cash because my quality of life and the level of care and doing great work with great people that I trust and know that have my best interests at heart supersedes all the other things. And I think that's something special that we have here on the Mesa.
0: You know, it's interesting you say that. I had a conversation, Sean, with Tequila Spikes on my pod, and I'm going to release that a little bit later on today, but he and I were talking about that, and we were talking about NIL, and he said, fit and situation. I try to talk to some of these younger players, and they may have an offer of $300,000 versus $400,000, and it's hard to kind of describe to a young person that, I mean, it's $100,000. It's $100,000. We can talk about whether or not it's $100,000, but his point was, it may not

0: not justify the situation. It seems like $100,000 to walk around in, but if the fit is really, really good and you're in a really, really good place, it might not be worth it. How hard is it to make that argument to young kids that never have had that money that all of a sudden want that money?
1: Yeah, I mean, man, money's really personal, right? And everyone's relationship with money is really different. Each family is unique. I believe we're at a place right now with the transfer portal, the number of years that we've done this, where, again, if you have a level-headed kid, level-headed family that prioritizes or understands where kind of money fits into quality of life, that you can show them the data that, hey, when you're at this level and you have this role and you have this fit within our program, that doesn't always translate when you go up. It could, I hope it does, but that's not an absolute. And so allowing them to, you know, see long-term gain versus short-sighted benefit is huge. And so we've been able to have a couple, you know, kids that have done both, that, hey, they had the instant gratification. They took the extra 100K. They went, and some have had success, some have not. And we've also had the other end of the spectrum where a year ago we had a young man that, man, turned down over 300K and stayed and became the 27th overall draft pick and now signed a contract for well over $20 million guaranteed,
0: dude.
1: Right? So, you know, it's one of those things, right, where, Jim, guys put out these deals of, hey, I'm going to bet on me and level up. Well, I think the real bet is that you believe in yourself, you believe in the place that you're at, you have the fit, you have the role, and it matches the vision that you have for yourself, and that goes along with the vision of the program and the team, and that's where the real magic happens.
0: Proof of concept also right there. Sean, the thing I love, you're an Aztec through and through. That's very clear to me right now. You've been in other places, but you are an Aztec right now. You're an Aztec, but you're also a Badger. You and I talked about that. I got to go back one last time. You were recruited by Barry Alvarez. Now, I've spent time with Barry. In fact, the last time I saw Barry, it was at the Rose Bowl when Wisconsin played Oregon, and he was up in the booth. Man, he was still as intense as, I mean, it was just coming off him. The man is so fiery and so intense. What was it like to be recruited and play for Barry Alvarez?
1: Yeah, I mean, you can tell by my smile the experience that I had with Coach. And I wouldn't be talking to you today if it wasn't for Coach and what he did for me as a player. And then when I was crazy enough to jump in this game, he was one of the guys that picked up the phone and, you know, called a few people for me. And obviously when he does that, I'm indebted to him. I'm indebted to that university. And, you know, that intensity, that vision, the belief that he had in everyone within the program there, you felt that every single day. Like, there was a level of confidence that Coach Alvarez gave you because he had seen it all, he had done it all, built that place up, and by the time I was with him for his last 2 years, like, you just knew under his leadership and his guidance we were going to be just fine. And so that gave you a sense of swagger, that same swagger that he carries himself with as the godfather of Badger Mafia. Like, you were part of that, and you know, you carry that with you.
0: That's the phrase I always use, too. It is that. It is the Badger Mafia.
1: Oh, yeah.
0: It is the Badger Mafia. I've seen it firsthand. Sean, one last thought. I usually don't keep guys that long, but I'm really enjoying this. So one day at a time, but your non-conference schedule includes a really interesting Week 2 matchup with UCLA. What kind of thoughts do you have about facing a Big Ten opponent that's now coached by Bob Chesney and going up north to the Rose Bowl where you know you will have a large contingent of San Diego State alums that are there to support you?
1: I mean, what an opportunity. That's why we're here. It's what we do. We've made some major hay and some major inroads from, you know, our talent acquisition up in L.A. And what better stage, what better venue than one of the most iconic places in all of college football to go mix it up with a great coach, with the new staff, with the new roster, and go see what we're about and learn so much about who we're becoming as a team. So can't wait. There's a ton of work that needs to get done between now and then. But, yeah, eager and excited for that opportunity for the ball to get put down in the Rose Bowl and go battle with the Bruins.
0: Love it. Hey, Sean, you have my word. As long as you're there, we'll talk San Diego State football on this show anytime. I appreciate you. Great to get caught up. Great to see you. And I hope we can do it again soon.
1: Absolutely. Thanks, Jim. Appreciate you. Go ahead.
0: Appreciate you. You got it. Sean Lewis joining us. Love that energy. Appreciate that Aztec energy. That's how you show up. That's how you show up. That's how players will want to show up for a guy like that. He said it. When I played for Barry Alvarez, because he had done everything and accomplished everything, we took on his swagger, the godfather of the Badger Mafia. That's exactly the way I describe Barry Alvarez. Anybody who knows anything about Wisconsin knows that that's exactly what Barry was, and really still is, the godfather. It's one thing to call somebody the godfather, but the godfather of the Badger Mafia. Perfectly stated. And believe me, when I saw him that day, he even had grandkids kind of wandering around, but he was in it, man. My man was intense. I used to love the conversations I had with Barry back in the day on the show. And he always made himself accessible, always did the program. The godfather of the Badger Mafia. Man, Sean's got good.

0: Cal football coach Tosh Lupoi will be joining us at 40 past. So about 20 minutes from right now. Take this break. 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

0: right, so some reaction. Here's a great example of somebody else who's like, yeah, roasted, Rome. You're about to get roasted, Rome. Bad guy, Rome. This is unbelievable. Daniel Bruner-H1T, quote, completely S-ing on Shanahan without knowing all the facts around his car wreck is classless. Police reports back up his side of the story. Get your facts straight, Rome. So bro, how dumb is that? The police did not back up his story, which is why he had to tell us his side of the story. That's the whole point, Daniel. He had to set the record straight. That's why he called all the reporters together to say, I don't know why the report said that. It's not accurate.
1: It's all in the police report.
0: I crashed into her. I feel terrible that they're blaming that gal. The hell are you talking about? The police back him up, Rome. You're classless. Why are you bleeping all over him? I'm not. Get your facts straight, Rome.
2: So get your facts straight.
0: Hey, by the way, get your facts straight. What facts? They're the ones that covered up the facts. They're the ones that didn't release any of the information until they had to. And then it was the police that had it wrong. Genius. This is why he had to say,
1: dumb.
0: Hey, everybody. Hey, reporters. Circle around. The cops didn't have it right. I'm the one to blame, not her. What are you talking about? Get my facts right. The police had it right. No, they didn't. That's the whole point. The clerical error, remember, genius? The database, remember, genius? It went in wrong. That's what he had to correct. What do you mean, get my facts right? The cops had it right, Rome. Get your facts right. And also, I'm not bleeping all over him. I'm raising just obvious questions. Why did they not release the information? How is it that nobody knew when obviously people knew? And then why didn't they release the information? And is it not strange to anybody? And again, Michael McCann didn't answer this either, and I don't have the answer because I don't have this background. But is it not strange, for instance? This is not me bleeping on him. Hey, apology accepted, genius, for your horrible take. Is it not curious that he was only going 20 miles per hour, yet suffered a broken nose, which he said was from the deployment of the airbag, broken ribs, multiple, a broken hand, nearly lost his eye, and suffered 40 stitches, and himself admitted, I'm lucky to be alive. All of that is a result of a 20-mile-per-hour collision, and he suffered all of those injuries, but she didn't suffer any? I'm just posing the question.

0: Is that not curious? Is that not strange? It's just a question. I'm not calling BS. I'm not calling him a liar. I am saying your take is horrible. Don't come at me with I'm classless and I'm bleeping all over this guy and that the cops agreed with him. The cops admitted they got it wrong. The cops admitted they got it wrong. All right? They only said after the fact that, yes, his account is right. They got it wrong, which is why he had to correct everybody. The hell are you talking about?
1: Get it right.
0: And again, my question was, I just want to know, why did they cover it up? Why did they keep it under wraps? If he didn't do anything wrong, and it was just an accident and something really unfortunate, why? Who covers up nothing? I've always said the cover-up is worse than the crime, but a cover-up where there is no crime is even worse than the cover-up of no crime. Who covers up nothing? If nothing happened, or if he didn't do anything wrong, something happened, obviously, but if he didn't do anything wrong, I can even get there. He didn't do anything wrong. He lost his phone. He was fishing around for his phone. It almost ended his life, according to him, but okay. But if he didn't do anything wrong, then why did you work so hard to keep it under wraps? I'm just posing a question. But don't tell me to get my facts right when you don't even have the facts right, because the cops did get it wrong. They did. That's why he had to correct everybody. That's why he had to say, nope, nope, nope. I am the one to blame. I did this. But I'll get my facts right. If you're going to come at me that strong by telling me to get my facts right, make damn sure you have your facts right. I'll own any time I'm wrong. Doesn't happen very often, but I will. Oh, look at this guy. Big spender, $10. Buck Blaine, 7069. This 10 spot is to help Romo get an Uber or legal fees. It's not going to Romo. It's going to Rome, in part, and probably mostly to YouTube. I mean, maybe eventually, sort of, kind of, in part. I'll probably get a taste. Again, I don't even know the economics of it. I just know that there is a super chat, and you can contribute. Of that $10, I absolutely positively have no idea how much of that I get. I haven't even asked the question. I don't know. Matthew, 1980. Romo didn't go Mark Sanchez. Good job, Tony. All right, so again, Michael McGann made that point. He said he helped himself a great deal. One, he didn't blow in the breathalyzer. That actually was smart because there is no number. There is no number that they can hold up against him and say, you did that. Number two, he didn't escalate. He didn't curse. He wasn't belligerent. He was not cooperative, only to the extent that he didn't get out of the car when she told him to get out of the car repeatedly. But Michael McCann said there might have been some issue with them hearing each other. They were on a busy highway. It was windy. I think that he heard her. She said it a number of times. Sir, get out of the car. Sir, get out of the car. And he said, I need to know. Can I call my attorney? Can I call my attorney? Sir, get out of the car. Can I just call my attorney? Get out of the car. Can I call my attorney? But at no point was he belligerent or aggressive or angry or threatening. So in that sense, he probably did help himself. He just didn't help himself with the heel-to-toe execution. Or any of the execution during the field sobriety test. But I thought that was interesting. He did help himself by not blowing into the breathalyzer and not escalating. Vic and NoCal, quote, I'd have trouble going heel to toes too. Signed, Dion Prime. Yeah. Choji Sports, did I pass the test? Signed, Jim Rome on his dock in Wisco. Technically, it was the boathouse, not the dock.
2: Did I pass
0: and two, if they had said to me, have you suffered any concussions recently? I would have answered, I think just now. I think just now. 1-800-636-8686. All right, so where do you come out on any of this? If you want to talk about any of these things, go right ahead. Other topics that I want to get to. Aaron Rodgers is going to play one more year. How do I know? Because his wife told him so. Wait, what wife? Kind of weird, isn't it? Like Aaron always dated super high-profile people. Models, actresses, athletes. We always knew who they were. High profile. Yet we haven't seen Brittany with an eye. We haven't seen her at all. But she's making these decisions about his career. I think that's kind of interesting. Get into that and more. All of that's still ahead. Also, we're talking Cal football when we come back.
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2: The NBA has reshaped in one summer. LeBron and Jaylen Brown are in Philly. Giannis is headed to Miami. Paul George is a Celtic. And that's just the Eastern Conference. Who will challenge the Knicks for the NBA crown? Westwood One Sports.
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0: Seth, you and Adam Schefter broke the news about the sale of the Seattle Seahawks. I gave you the floor on what you want to add, what you learned.
1: Well, I think that Vinod Khosla, you know, he's not exactly a household name, even though in Silicon Valley, he's obviously well known. Someone very early in the process said, you know, this guy's a killer and don't underestimate his chances to get the team. You know, you never know how these things go, but I think it's an ideal situation in the sense that he's buying a team that obviously is very well run at the moment. And his son, Neil, I think is going to be heavily involved in day-to-day operations on the team. And I think that ownership being involved, not in the minutia of football, but in how football operations work, I think can be a really good thing. And that will be an interesting case study to see over the coming years how it works in Seattle.
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0: Welcome back. I'm Jim Rome. That's funny. And rare breed strength on the chat. Quote, Romo did everything right except the being drunk part. All right, more on that later on. We're going to talk some ball right now. We're joined by the head football coach at Cal. He is entering his first season at his alma mater. He was Oregon's defensive coordinator for the past 4 years. He won a pair of national championships at Alabama as an assistant coach. He was also an assistant in the NFL with the Browns, the Falcons, and the Jags. Cal opens up their season at home against UCLA on September 5th. We are joined right now by Tosh Lupoi. Tosh, always great to talk to a fellow UC alum. I went to UC Santa Barbara. It's great to have you on the show. Tosh, how you doing?
1: That's right. Appreciate you. Honored to be here. And not only just UCSB grad, but also Calabasas High grad, correct?
0: Dude, what's going on? Yes, correct. Now, is that noteworthy to you in any way other than, or did you go to Wikipedia or your SID?
1: Just a couple mutual friends there and, you know, a lot of respect for that place. I was a De La Salle grad, so we didn't get the opportunity to play you guys. You know, there's always future possibility.
0: Yeah, hey, definitely you did not play us if you're a De La Salle guy. However, my wife did go to Long Beach Poly, so we got that going. So, Tosh, your background's awesome. You got a hell of a resume. I just laid that thing out. You know, they always say you can never go home, but I'm going to call bull crap on that because you are home. What's it like to be home, and not only home, but a chance to coach your alma mater?
1: It's amazing, man. Just an incredible opportunity. And not just to be at home for all the obvious reasons, but how this place, even just of recent times, the alignment that's occurred here with Chancellor Lyons, Ron Rivera, myself, you know, there's multiple staff members here like Tariq Glenn and a lot of Cal greats that have put us in a really unique situation where we got a lot of leadership positions, but are also, you know, Cal graduates and something that we're really proud of.
0: So, Tosh, you talk about alignment. A lot of coaches talk about alignment. It's so key right now, more than ever before, it seems to me. So when your alma mater calls, is it a no-brainer given that alignment or given all the success you had at Oregon? Was that a more difficult decision than it might appear?
1: I think I've been around a lot of great coaches and just received some great advice and guidance where because of the opportunity to coach such

0: great group at Oregon, at Alabama, and the NFL, be around great leaders, that it's put me in a position when these opportunities come about of ask as many questions just as I'm getting asked as well in that process. And I was really fortunate after this last season to be afforded a couple really cool opportunities, but ultimately this is one that I believed in most, and going back to that alignment and that opportunity for us to be in a position to win at the highest level, and then to ultimately represent something that I truly believe in, what college football is supposed to be. And hard to argue that this place can be beat when it comes to the combination of a extremely highly regarded education, as well as the combination and balance of high powered sports.
1: Special place, no doubt. Tosh Lupoy joining us. Speaking of alignment, before you and I were having this conversation right now, but I talked to Ron Rivera about you the week of Super Bowl when we were in the Bay Area for that game, and he raved about you. I'm curious, what's it like to work with somebody who has experience both as an NFL head coach and an NFL player, and somebody who did both at a very high level?
0: No doubt. Again, very attractive to be a part of that. And, a man that's had, I believe, 37 years of NFL experience in totality as a player, as a two-time NFL Coach of the Year. So someone that brings great wisdom. And I think, just a little bit about the innovation or thinking out of the box, to hire him as the GM, as opposed to what we see a lot in college football, of more of a promoting a recruiting assistant, for example. But to have a guy that's got the wisdom and a strong influence as far as the football knowledge piece, but also, from an operations standpoint. So thankful to have him here and to have a collaborative approach as we go attack this season that's right around the corner now.
1: The great thing about this too, you played ball there at your alma mater, but you walk into a situation where they've had success of late and you've got some returning players. Wait for it. Jaron Kaivei-Sangapolitelli. Close?
0: Yeah. I'll give you a C+.
1: Okay, I'll take a C+. It's better than a D-. Hey, look, that's why I went to UCSB and not Cal, right? I can only get into UCSB. Anyway, how about JKS? JKS, anyway, he's coming off a really impressive freshman season. How pumped are you that he decided to stay, and how eager are you to work with him?
0: Yeah, that's what the mission has been for myself, for our staff, is to, every challenge that comes about, we're gonna roll up our sleeves and attack it. And that was the first one, right? Coming here, and being in that unique situation where you're coaching for another university during the playoffs, and the portal opening up, the NIL era, being named the head coach here, that was. Basically the first true challenge there as multiple media markets are not even considering that Jaron's going to be at Cal the following year, and just asking, where Cal is going to feed the next great player to. And you can imagine a young man like that in his shoes having an All-American Frosh, season campaign, and seeing Fernando Mendoza right before him after a three-year, Cal experience to move on and then have the success that he had. So that was our first major challenge, and very thankful that we're able to do that and retain him. And it kind of started a great win, and then set us up for the next series of challenges. Right. So the next step from there was to go attack the portal and do something that hasn't been done here, as far as in the portal era. And we signed a top 15 class in the country there, and currently have the highest regarded 27 high school recruiting class in 15 years. And just the overall excitement of the program, of that's what we're attempting to do here as a new staff, is win every challenge and moment that's presented to us. And fortunately have done a quality job at that now. And obviously have some really cool challenges ahead of us now as the season's starting. So to let our culture and our strategy and our attempts to go make this a really successful season start with the first opportunity September 5th.
1: Yeah, no doubt. That was such a huge dub. I mean, we're talking about a guy, I don't want to get ahead of myself, and he's got everything in front of him, but we're talking about a guy who's going to play on Sundays at some point. So you're right, to come off a situation where all of a sudden you've got to jump right into this, all right, that's target number one, that's challenge number one, that's my first dub, and to nail that.

0: out. That was so big for you and for the program. You know, again, Tosh, your football journey is so interesting. You were the D-line coach with the Browns in 2019. At that point in time, hey, I mean, you'd been around some pretty dominant football players. Had you ever been around a more dominant individual than Myles Garrett at that point in time?
1: Yeah, he certainly competes as one of those most absolute special that have ever coached. There's a lot of young men that I'm just extremely fortunate to be around. I mean, another one that comes to mind is a Cal grad, and that same title I was coaching here about 20 years ago with Cameron Jordan, that's going on to year 16 in the pros. And I've been just super fortunate, you know, to be around some special young men that I got great respect for and great relationships with to this day.
0: Not only that, Tosh, but other coaches, like great, great coaches. I mentioned the two Natties with Nick Saban at Alabama. It's an enormous Dan Lanninghouse. You probably know that, too. I love the guy. What was the dynamic like working at Oregon? You're pretty intense, but working at Oregon for a guy that intense who happened to be 5 years younger than you?
1: Yeah, it was awesome. You know, so Dan was actually my graduate assistant at Alabama, and then we stayed in close contact. Always had great respect and love for him. He's like a brother to me. And, you know, to go off into the NFL, to be in three different NFL conferences, full circle, then he becomes my boss. It was awesome, man. Just an awesome working relationship. And I did that like I've done, you know, for about the last 15 years of every decision I make going on to the next organization is going to be something regarding growth, you know, a place, as long as it's an environment, I think that I can improve in, that I'm going to be challenged, knowing that Dan would be a great resource there to be challenging me. Hopefully there's some things that I could do great for him and improve him in some ways, and certainly all the things that he could challenge me in, and I could continue my growth. So just an awesome experience, man, for amazing years there, and being the number one seed in the college playoffs, and having undefeated regular seasons, and all the success we've had is a great journey. And then now, you know, just along with him and the other experiences that I've been afforded with these other great leaders, trying to improve myself, and now certainly not copy and paste, but put my own spin on it and implement it here. You know, at UC Berkeley, and attack it at full throttle.
0: It's such a great journey. I'm glad that you said UC Berkeley, because even I said Cal, but I used to remember back in the day when UCSB used to get on the get in the news finally for basketball. It was always like the USA Today would be like Cal Santa Barbara, and we'd always get so pissed, like, we're not Cal Santa Barbara, we're UC Santa Barbara. I should know better than to Cal you, even though it says Cal right there. You are UC Berkeley. Listen, one last thought, team first, always, I get that, especially with you, but what do you think is going to be running through you on September 5th when you come running out that tunnel for your coaching debut at Memorial Stadium to face UCLA in a rivalry that goes all the way back to 1933?
1: Jim, I know exactly what's going to be running through me. It's going to be exactly where we are, whether the 90-minute mark before we get into pregame, or right before that moment of the absolute next step, literally the focus of what we're doing on the coin toss, what direction we're going, how we're defending it. Our first play, and all our alerts, just how I approach it, man, is live in that moment, and then be prepared for the next one coming. So that'll be an awesome opportunity. A lot of awesome opportunities here. You know, we've had an incredible run here of this offseason and building this culture, implementing the five phases, and I'm really excited about where this team is from a hunger standpoint. The summer we've had in training, and pumped to, you know, to report to camp here and get after it.
0: All right, so next time it's my job to follow up. Next time I'm going to ask you about the five phases. I'm going to remember that. But next time, Tosh, really good to have you on the show. Really appreciate you. Really appreciate your journey. Really looking forward to seeing that team under you and the culture you establish. Appreciate that. Let's do it again soon.
1: Absolutely, man. See you soon. Appreciate you, Jim.
0: Appreciate you. You're a stud. Tosh Lupoi joining us. Another really impressive one, man. Two really good high-energy coaches. Talking some California football, West Coast football. That's good stuff. Man, his background's amazing. I love it. So as I mentioned, he was Oregon's D coordinator for the past 4 years, played his college ball at UC Berkeley, won a pair of natties at Alabama as an assistant, was an assistant in the NFL with the Browns, the Falcons, and the Jags. And then after all of that, that entire journey, I mean, you talk about a journey. You can't always say exactly where you're going to go. That almost sounds like he mapped that thing out, move by move by move by move. And he said, I want to make everything better when I show up somewhere, but I want to make sure that every choice and decision I make also improves me. I want to improve it, but I want to improve me. But that really is amazing. Oregon, Bama, couple of natties in the NFL, and then come full circle with a chance to coach his alma mater. And not only that, but a good opportunity. Even though I got a C+ on JKS, that's not an easy name. Jaron Kaiwe-Sanga-Palotelli. All right, that was like a B+ right there. He's a good player. Really good player. And I thought that when Tosh said, you come off the playoff and you come into a new situation, and it's like this whole whirlwind, it's like right away, the first thing we know we have to do, we got to convince him to stay. We have to sell him on our vision and on our culture and our opportunity, because everybody's already saying, who's your next quarterback? It's assumed that he's leaving, and he didn't. What a great win. And then you can say, look, he wants to be here. And then others are going to want to be there because of that. Good conversation. Really happy about that. All right, so we start hour number three. The interviews are complete. Coming up in the third hour, we are wide open. I want to talk about Aaron Rodgers. I want to talk about the Buffalo Bills. My man, Carjack CJ. I don't know, dude. Is this really a battle you want to have? I understand that when you bring him in, there's going to be some issues and there's going to be some edge. And that's why they want him. But you want the right kind of edge. We'll get into all of that. And you know where to find me. Don't forget, Takeo Spikes is my podcast ep after this show.
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0: All right, so why don't we go ahead and start hour number three? Let me open it up to you. We are open. So we've got three interviews that we've already done. I'm happy with all three interviews. Had a lot of chat, a lot of reaction. I gave you my take off the very top, and that involved Tony Romo. I talked to Michael McCann, a noted legal expert, about Kyle Shanahan. A few of you in Frisco got pretty butthurt about it and were incredibly misinformed. But I expect that from you, Frisco. Oh, that's just me ducking a battery. Telephone number is toll-free. You know what it is. I'm paying for it. You can hit me up on X. You can hit me up on chat. You can hit me up on email. You can wait for our podcast with TKO Spikes. I love that. So if you're wondering, hey, Rome, why do you still do that podcast? Haven't you done that like for more than a decade? Haven't you done that for more than 400 episodes? Because of conversations like that. TKO and I, spoiler alert, I interviewed TKO Spikes for the very first time. We had a laugh about it again because every time I talk to TKO, we have a laugh about it. But every year on this show for decades, we have interviewed draft prospects. This goes all the way back to my time in 690 when I was in San Diego.
1: They've been doing this for years.
0: And I did interview TKO when he was not All-American at Auburn, but I interviewed him before the NFL draft.
1: Years. So

0: always laughed about that. Years ago, I used to say, I've been in the game long enough that I've interviewed guys before the start of their pro careers all the way to the end of their careers. And then I would say, I've been in this game long enough that I've interviewed guys before their career started all the way to the end of their career to the time where they end up in the Hall of Fame. Now I've been in the game long enough where I've interviewed guys all the way through their careers that I've interviewed their children through the end of their careers. Anyway, it's Keo and I always get a kick out of the fact that I did interview him as an NFL draft prospect. Even more so, and it blew my mind, Keo reminded me that he last played in the NFL in 2013. He and I are talking now in 2026. For the record, he looks like he is still in 2013. Anyway, the reason I still do that pod is to have conversations like that. It's Keo's great. So you're going to want to look for that. That's coming up after the program today. All right, so why don't we go to a new hour, new topic. Something Aaron Rodgers, speaking of the podcast, he was my first guest ever on that podcast. He was guest number one. We're at 419, I think, now. He was number one. But something he said yesterday I thought was pretty intriguing. And no, it was not him saying that there's, quote, zero debate, end of quote, that this will be his last season. I think we all pretty much assume that. That's not much of a revelation. What intrigued me is the reason that he gave for why there's zero debate, that this is the end of the line for him. Aaron says it was because his wife said it was so. He said it was his wife's call. Aaron says it's his last year because that's all his wife will allow. Check this out.
1: I thought last year might be it. And then Mike got hired and I talked to the wife and she said, you can do one more year. So I said, well, see if it works out. And then it kind of all came together.
0: So kind of like, happy wife, happy life. Except what wife? He's like, you know, I talked to the wife. And the mic came back, and it all came together. And I talked to the wife. Bro, you talked to the wife? And the wife said it's cool if you do one more year? What wife? Look, I know that my man claims he has a wife, and that that wife's name is Brittany. And I've got no reason to believe that's not true. But has anybody seen Brittany? Has anybody confirmed the existence of his wife? Now, I'm not trying to go all tinfoil. I know y'all keep trying to drag me into that. I'm not doing that. And don't come at me with, hey, Rome, stop bleeping all over Aaron and get your facts straight.
2: So get your facts straight.
0: I'm not doing that. I'm just saying it's kind of weird that we haven't seen this gal, have we? I haven't. Have we? Doesn't it seem a little strange that Aaron supposedly got married early last year and has been dating this gal since 2024, and yet nobody seemingly has laid eyes on her yet? Now, I know Aaron's really private, but that private? As far as I know, nobody other than Aaron has really even acknowledged her existence.
3: Private.
0: So, like, is Aaron's witness protection ghost wife also calling career shots, letting him know? That's kind of weird. Look, there's no way he's faking his own wife, right? There's no way he's doing that. I'm not alleging that. I'm not going tinfoil with that. I'm not saying that he doesn't have a wife. I'm not saying that she does not exist. I'm not saying that she didn't say to him, you can have one more year. I'm just saying, why haven't we seen her? Given all the high-profile women that he used to date. I mean, he's not faking his wife, right? Nobody signs up for that. Nobody signs up to be Manti Te'o. And I do not say that as a shot at Manti. I love Manti. I will always defend Manti. Because I always believe him. That dude. That dude got. Before anybody got in that sort of thing. Manti got hooked. I love Manti. He didn't randomly invent a wife after he was 40 and had a two-decade career in the NFL and is one of the greatest quarterbacks ever, one of the greatest players
2: 40!
0: And I don't even think Aaron did. Because why would he? who would set themselves up for that kind of humiliation? There's so many things going on this week that I do not understand. It's confusing how confusing it is, right? But again, how has there been seemingly no trace of this woman?
3: It's confusing.
0: How is that possible, especially when, again, you consider how unbelievably public many of Aaron's prior relationships have been? Like, for so many years, we knew who he was dating because he was dating A-listers. He was dating celebrities, actresses, supermodels, athletes. Like, we always knew. We always knew. So why is this some kind of giant secret all of a sudden? How come we don't know now when we always knew? Is she living in a darkness retreat somewhere permanently? Does she just live in a dark room and never come out except to let Aaron know what time it is or how it is and what his next career move is? How is it possible that we've never seen her? Like Bacon Face, for instance. He abandoned his family to keep his career going, even though his wife is one of the most famous women on the planet. Bacon Face's absurdly famous wife was openly against Tom Baggy continuing his career. But Tom Baggy did it anyway. But Aaron's ghost wife, who nobody's ever seen, gets to say when Aaron calls it a career. Make that make sense. I guess what we're really saying here is be happy, ghost wife, happy life. Happy ghost wife, happy life. I don't know. Like, again, Aaron's really private. We know this. I'm not saying that's not true. I mean, he did go on McAfee's show every week and spill the beans private for a minute. But he is really private. He keeps everything very private, close to the vest. He's got a very tight circle of trust. I understand all that. But if all of his other girlfriends were so private, that would make more sense to me. This is just a little strange. I'm still a little confused why nobody gets to meet her or see her or know about her. And why is that the case? Why is it such a big secret? I'm not trying to go all tinfoil here. I'm just trying to understand it. I've been really confused this week. I admit it. It's confusing how confusing it is. Now, here's why it matters. Here's why it matters. It matters because she's the one telling him he has one more year. Again, I don't doubt that it's his last season. I don't even doubt that it was her call. I just need to actually see her before I can fully embrace the story. In fact, I would just say this in general to Aaron. Maybe you stop invoking her or quoting her or attributing takes to her until we actually see her or verify her. Like, fine, okay, I get it. That's private. She's private. Private. It's all private.
3: Private.
0: But if it's all private, why bring her up?
3: That's private.
0: Especially when it comes to such a critical, newsworthy decision. Right? Like, if you want to keep it private, then keep it private. If you want to keep that to yourself, then keep that to yourself. But if you keep bringing her up, people are going to keep wondering, when do we get to see her? Right? It's one thing to say, this is my last year. It's another to say, this is my last year because the wife told me so. Okay, again, where's the wife? If you keep bringing the wife up, people are going to keep saying, how come we're not allowed to see the wife? Just saying. I mean, I know you kept those relationships essentially private in nature, but we saw pictures and we saw A-listers, like actresses, models, athletes, like Danica Patrick, Olivia Munn, like big name people, and yet just Britney. It's interesting. Rhino and Sacktown's in. Jim, I've only seen half of my wife's face because it's all that she will allow. Regards, Mr. B in Calgary. Wow, Rhino. Damn, Rhino. Hey, Rhino, you know what that is? You know what that is, Rhino? That's a super chat without any money. Damn, dude. Oh, no, my bad. He did send money. I was just going to give you credit. I've only seen half of my wife's face because it's all that she will allow. Regards, Mr. B in Calgary. Ryan, that is your smack off win right there. That's your Emmy, that's your Oscar, that's your strap, that's your ring, that's your banner, that's all of those things combined. Hey, that's your wingman watch right there, Rhino. Rhino, if I were you, I'd walk the hell off on that because you're never going to top that. Rhino, I've seen all your stuff, I know. If I were you, I'd walk the hell off on that. Dude, that's a PR right there, Rhino. That's your PR, Rhino. Take a victory lap, dude. Wow. At Golfer's Owl, quote, "That is a fair question, Rome. Maybe because she doesn't mix in a bar of soap." I don't know. I'm just saying it's odd. What, like, are you saying like she's dirty? She's scummy? We're not allowed to see her because she smells?
4: You stink.
0: I'm just saying, like, he talks about her, but we never see her. Xander V4, quote, "So glad to hit up the jungle to turn the karma around after a garbage day.
2: Garbage!
0: Start listening to the show and reading the chat, and all of a sudden, your day starts to get better." Alex and Dayton, exactly. Exactly. You want it to, that's why I'm here, to make things better. This is why I've always said, I can't have a bad day. Two reasons. If I'm having a bad day, everybody knows I'm having a bad day. That's not good. And number two, I know a lot of you come looking for me because you're having a bad day and you want to forget about that bad day. And I'm supposed to be the one to help you with that. I know that. I've always taken that seriously. That guy nailed it. Just come find the show, start reading the chat, and then all of a sudden your day gets better. Hell, I'm going to make the argument that if you do it every single day and you stack days, your life will get better. Ooh, I feel that strongly. At Rome's Burner. I love that my burner chats at me or to the chat. Quote, "My wife
5: burning
0: told me to skip Smack Off 30, Jeff in Richmond." Anyway, Jamie in Green Bay. "Leave Brittany alone," signed Aaron Rodgers.
4: "Leave Brittany alone."
0: Jamie is still my most consistent contributor. Jamie never misses. Like, I'm not saying that Jamie is an A-plus with every submission, but he's never a C. Like, Jamie is the most consistent guy. On X. And one more. This is from NoCal. "Rome, I'm sorry, but Shanahan did do something wrong by at the very least looking for his phone and was probably trying to use it on his lap. The law of not handling your cell phone in California is there for a very good reason, as people have lost their lives because of distracted driving. There's not a day that goes by that I don't see someone going in and out of lanes because they're on their phone, and I'm sick of it." Larry and NoCal, yes.
4: Makes me want to.
0: Guilty. Guilty. How many people do you know never ever look at their phone in the car? Not many.
5: Zero.
0: And I'm not going to say you're a hero if you do, but very few people do that. Listen, this guy, if this is true, and I'm not saying it's not, if it's true, he could have lost his life fishing around for his phone. He was almost home. Why couldn't you just wait until you got in the garage to get the phone? It's true. Larry's right. It is so dangerous. I'm not going to sit here and say that using your phone while driving is as dangerous as drinking and driving. I don't know what's more dangerous, but it's dangerous as hell. And I've done it. And I would be such, I'd be so disingenuous if I were to look you in the camera in the eye right now and say that I still don't do it. I do. Not proud of it. I do. I have. But yeah, it's dangerous. That's why there's a law. That's why it's not allowed in California.

Because it's dangerous as hell. I've been ticketed for it. They got me. Thank goodness I didn't slam into somebody else and almost lose my life or somebody else. All right, so when we come back, I'm just looking at some of the reaction. I can't help it. So much reaction on chat.

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3: 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Masterful. Absolutely masterful. And should we just say it right now? 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

0: 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Checking this out on X. Baxter Holmes, who works for ESPN, posted the following. News. The NBA investigation into whether the LA Clippers circumvented the salary cap to pay Kawhi Leonard could drag into 2027 if the parties don't agree on the findings or any proposed settlement that involves punishing the team, sources tell ESPN. Before I give you my thoughts on that, there's also this. On July 14th, Powder told reporters that the investigation, quote, needs to be wrapped up before the beginning of next season, end of quote, and that it had gone on, quote, longer than I would have hoped. There's no question about that, end of quote. All right, so he said on July 14th, I need this thing done. Kind of like he needed LeBron to make a decision, but at least LeBron finally made a decision. He needs this done, and he needs it wrapped up before the beginning of next season. But according to this post from Baxter Holmes, now it could drag into 2027. I need this done before the start of the season or sometime in 2027 or at the end of 27 or in 2031. Let me ask you about this investigation, quote unquote. Aren't investigations investigations and not negotiations? Well, what does this mean? It could drag on if the parties don't agree on the findings or any proposed settlement that involves punishing the team. They have a say in all that? I thought you were the commissioner. Didn't you once ban an owner for life, for life, for life? I have a prediction. The Clippers will not agree with the findings or the punishment. Or put it this way, if the findings lead to a punishment, they will not agree with the findings.
1: What's your prediction?
0: Because after all, Ballmer said it himself. I got conned. If they don't agree on the findings.
2: Look, they conned me.
0: It's an independent investigation, right? What do you mean? They don't have to agree on the findings?

0: We have to, we can negotiate and collectively bargain the findings of the investigation. What the hell happens to the trade? Is he a Raptor or is he a Clipper? How long is this going to go on? Damn, Powder, get control of your league. I need this done. I need this done before the start of the year. Or sometime in 2027. Or sometime before the next commissioner takes over. Or never. Or never. Ah, screw it. I don't even care. Do whatever you want. It's cool. Damn, Powder. Get control of your league. I just need to know. Is the guy... this is why he needs to know. Is the trade happening or not? Is he going to start the year with the Raptors or the Clippers? How long? This has been going on for almost a year. How long is this going to go on? How many other things do you need to know? That just in. More from the Bay. Damn. Hey, I got to be honest with you. Frisco, I forgot how belligerent you could get, Frisco fan. I really did. Tip of the hat, Frisco fan. I really forgot how belligerent you could get. Anyway, this guy's not. This guy's being a little bit more transparent. Bruno on the Bay, at Bruno the Great 32. Howdy, Jim. As someone who has the dubious distinction of receiving one of the aforementioned Deweys, I can confidently say Romo was, quote, wearing the wobbly boot, end quote. He should be thankful he won't have to clean the highways of East Oakland for 6 weekends straight. There you go. All right, so I'm looking for ATPs, if you don't mind. It's a Wednesday. Ask the pros. Ask any of us anything you want. I want to talk about the Buffalo Bills for a minute, and specifically C.J. Gardner-Johnson, a.k.a. Carjack. And I didn't really make that up, or maybe I made that up. It went back to when he played for Philadelphia, and they won a playoff game, and at home, he got carjacked.
1: Wow.
0: His car got jacked.
1: Wow.
2: Wait, where was that?
1: That's how y'all getting down in Philly? Y'all still after a win?
0: It was an amazing line, right? He's like, wow. Wow, that's how you all get down in Philly. After a win. You jack my car. And he happens to be CJ, carjack. They thought it was kind of funny. He probably didn't. Anyway, I'm not going to sit here and ask my dude CJ why. Because I know why. I know exactly why the dude decided to go live on a Twitch stream from the Bills locker room. The same reason anybody does anything in life anymore, for clicks. It doesn't matter if it's a really dumb idea either. Somebody will do it if it will get clicks. I'll put it to you this way. People are willing to plummet to their deaths off the edge of cliffs trying to take selfie videos. If they're willing to do that for clicks, and they are because it's happened, then nobody should be surprised about NFL players going live from the locker room of their brand new team. Even if it's almost as dumb as falling to your death trying to take a selfie. Yeah, maybe that's extreme. But it's not smart. And it's not really accepted, and everybody likes it. And I do like this guy. I do. I've actually been pumping him up for years because I get a kick out of him. I do. And he makes plays. That's why he keeps ending up on so many teams, because teams think he has value. But there's a reason why he keeps ending up on so many teams. My dude, you were on 3 teams last year alone. 3. Now you're a brand new Buffalo Bill on a 1-year, $6 million contract. And you're going to go live from the locker room before camp has even actually really started. I mean, my dude. Today was actually the first official day of Bills camp practice, but this CJ live stream happened yesterday. So somehow this dude managed to completely violate one of the most obvious locker room rules before his first official practice in Buffalo. Come on, my dude.
3: Come on.
0: Come on, my dude.
3: Come on.
0: Now, the upside of this goofiness is...

0: I actually love the way Joe Brady handled it. And Joe Brady handled it personally, as we found out live, right on CJ's live stream. Now, follow this if you can. Check out my man Joe Brady dropping an LT hammer on CJ's Twitch channel. Watch.
1: I would have done anyway.
2: Yeah, I'd say just be mindful, like, probably not locker room chatting, you know what I mean?
1: I wasn't. All right. Now I'm gone, chat. I'm gone, chat. I'm gone, chat. Coach says done. We gone for the day. Coach said we done. We gone for the day. Hey, I catch y'all at 6 desktop. Out.
0: All right, so quote, he's gone. I'm gone, chat. I'm gone, chat. Coach says we're gone, chat. Coach dropped an LT hammer on his head. Chat.
3: It is
0: gone. It's gone, chat. You hear CJ say he was done anyway? Now I'm done. I mean, bro, doesn't matter. I'm done anyway. I'm done anyway. Almost as childish as Puka Nacua lying to his teammates that he wasn't actually live from the Rams locker room last year when one of the vets said, dude, I'm watching you. You are. I'm not doing anything. I'm not live. No, I'm not. No, I'm not. No, I'm not. Bro, I'm watching you. What do you mean you were done anyway, CJ? That stream should have never started in the first place. And you were done when the head coach walked over and dropped the hammer on you. You were done when Joe Brady walked over and said, now you're done.
4: Now I'm done.
0: People watched it happen live, bro. People saw it. You're just very lucky that Joe Brady told you to be mindful. Like, probably not locker room or training room material.
5: Thanks,
0: instead
5: Joe.
0: Of saying, hey, man, grab your playbook and your crap. Hit the freaking road. Despite, and Joe Brady was like totally cool about it. He's like, hey, man, just be mindful of that. Not here. We don't do that here. Be mindful. Despite him taking it easy on him, CJ still had the brass to double down. The brass set to double down. He went back on stream when he got home and tried to tell the audience that Joe Brady did not actually shut him down. After we all saw Joe Brady actually shut him down in real time.
1: You go run that clip back. Joe Brady said, yo, just be mindful of streaming in the locker room and the training room for these guys' personal sake. I already was shutting stream down, chat. He never shut it down. He never said, hey, shut this down. Because y'all heard him when he walked up to me when I was streaming. Did y'all not see him walk up to me when I was streaming?
0: Content, man. Clicks, clicks, clicks. My dude, what are we doing here? Why is that a fight you want to fight? Why is that a hill you want to die on? We're really splitting hairs between Brady saying, be mindful, and Brady shutting you down. He's like, yo, chat. He didn't shut me down. He said, be mindful of those around here. Let me help you out, my dude. He does not want you streaming in the locker room or training room, period. No NFL coach wants any NFL player streaming in the locker room or training room for unbelievably obvious reasons. My man, this is the year for that team. They want to eliminate every distraction and all the noise. Everything. My guy, you've been around long enough. You got to know better. You can't put the clicks ahead of the team. You can't put the clicks ahead of the team. Maybe the most important season in Bills history. The expectations and the hype and the pressure are through the freaking roof. And this dude's already a distraction before day one. Joe Brady already has one of the most intense and toughest coaching assignments that you're ever going to see. And he's got it in his first year this season. And this is what he's dealing with from the jump. My guy, CJ. Man, they brought you in for edge and veteran leadership, not for that sort of noise. They want attitude. They want experience. They want edge. They want some aggression. They did not bring you in for that kind of immaturity and distractions. And that's how I describe streaming from the locker room of your new team the very first chance you get and then saying, nah, he didn't shut me down. Nobody shuts me down. He didn't shut me down. I thought you sent the original clip. Yo, chat, we gone. Coach shut me down. Coach says, chat's done. And then you run back to chat and say, no, he didn't. I mean, that's like young, immature Puka. Priorities, bro. Your streaming audience might be a priority. I'm even okay with that. But it can't be more of a priority than the Buffalo Bills and your teammates and your job.
1: Yo,
0: don't
1: be
0: stream
1: mindful.
0: From your job. That's all they're saying. They're not saying you can't stream. They're saying just don't stream from the facility. Don't stream from the locker room. It's not even a Joe Brady thing or a Bills thing. It's an NFL thing.
1: I already was shutting stream down.
0: He was actually not being disrespectful. He was being respectful when he just came over and said, hey, man, be mindful. Be mindful means shut it down. Be mindful means don't do it. Be mindful means not here. Be mindful means be better. Just don't stream from the locker room. You know, the thing that pretty much every other player knows to do, except for the one or two guys in the locker room that, man, just have to do it. Look, I get it. Everybody is in this fierce battle for clicks. And what's better, right? What's better than streaming from the locker room? A new locker room. I get it, dude. That's going to get eyeballs. But it can't be more important than the locker room. You know what's funny is, remember back in the day, here comes the old head, get the hell off my lawn. Remember back in the day, it's not even me, it's NFL players. Back in the day, these guys used to always say, the sanctity of the locker room. It's sacred. Y'all don't understand. What happens here stays here. What is said here stays here. The sanctity and how sacred the NFL locker room is. No, it's not. Now guys just stream. Now everybody's allowed in. The whole world can see what goes on. So that day's gone. Aaron in Iowa, quote, Joe Brady should phone jack carjack. He didn't even, like, you know what? That's the thing. You know what he didn't do? Joe Brady didn't come over and flex on him hard. Hey, man, I'm in charge. New sheriff in town. Like, he didn't, you know what? He knew. He was not going to, Joe Brady was not going to embarrass CJ in front of his followers on a live chat. But he also was going to make it clear, man, that's not cool. We don't do that. We can't do that. Nobody can do that. So that's why he kind of just quiet is like, yo, man, don't stop. Be mindful. Be more mindful. I actually give the guy credit. He didn't want to make him look bad because then there would have been a whole thing because it's already a thing, right? It's already a thing because he went running back to his room to say, hey, man, that's not what that appeared. That's not what happened here. He didn't shut me down, chat. He didn't want to make it a thing. He handled it really well, I thought, actually. He just let him know, that's not cool. Don't do that. Without embarrassing him or showing him up. You know, then you got a resentful player. Because clicks, the world, optics, the look. CJ, you don't need that. You don't need that, man. They're bringing you in. They're bringing you in to be a vet and to lead and make plays. And give them some edge. They didn't bring you in for that. Aquamoon 213. We need a stupid alert. Hornet Denny. Rum didn't shut me down. Stupid. He told me to be mindful. Stupid. Signed Orson Welles, Citizen stupid. Lame. Citizen Lame's stupid. Gonna stick. That was a lady clone who came up with that the other day.
3: Aaron. More lady clones.
0: Vic and NoCal. Coach didn't shut me down. All right,

0: At coach, shut me down. Conky Joe, quote, integrity and an NFL career, or the approval of anonymous online users for 10 minutes. Clicks, man. It's a tough call, right? But clicks. Dude, you need those anonymous online users.
1: I already was shutting stream down, Chad.
0: And the dopamine is real. The dopamine is real. The follower count is real. The likes are real. The clicks are real. Why does anybody do anything? Because they can. Not anymore. For clicks. Obviously. If you're going back and forth with an NFL head coach over whether or not you're streaming and it's okay or not, then you're obviously doing everything for clicks. All right, when we come back, how about some ATPs? Ask the pros. Ask the pros. That's, again, don't put that on Joe Brady. That's a professional thing. I'm not even saying that's an NFL thing. That's a professional thing. Just don't stream from work.
2: Professional.
0: Like, Hardy, if you're in the back row streaming right now, I'm pissed. Imagine Alex Hardy's just like, yo, man, just interacting, doing my own personal stream during the show. I don't have a problem with that. And this is not an NFL locker room. And I'm not, no offense, I'm not paying Alex Hardy $6 million. I know I could, Alex. Well, actually, I can't. You kidding me, man? I got to pay the exterminator for that big roach from yesterday. That's what I got to pay. All right, stay tuned. How about some ATPs on the way out the door? ATPs. Ask the pros next.
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This week's episode of the Jim Rome Podcast, episode number 419, is with former NFLer Takeo Spikes, and we will produce that up and push it out not long after this show. Do not miss it. It's a good one. 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Aaron asks, Rome, has Jano or the boys got a ticket for using their phone while driving? No, just the old man. How about me leading from the front? How about me providing a good example for the fam? Just me. Just me. Rome's burner, ATP, is DJ gonna allow Rome to host one more smack off? She'll allow me to host as many more smack offs as I want. Jano doesn't get involved with that stuff. Like Jano's involved, and Jano knows, and Jano cares, and Jano wants to do whatever is best for the show. And for the record, since I own the show, Jano is second in charge. Jano cuts the checks. Jano runs the books. Jano does a lot of things behind the scene for the business of the show. In terms of the content of the show, not so much. Not so much at all. Janet would not say, I'll let you do one more smack off.

0: Janet would say, when's the smack off? Are you going to do a smack off? No, no, no.
1: The smack off.
0: I can do as many as I want or as few as I want. And Wayne Covio, 5658, Rome. 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All right, so again, look for that podcast, EP 419, TKO Spikes. My thanks to Michael McCann, Sean Lewis, Tosh Lupoy, the XR4TI, as always. And you clones, have a great day. See you tomorrow, Rob.
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1: And away we go. 3 o'clock in the Pacific Northwest. Good afternoon and welcome to the Wednesday edition of The Zone. 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Sun is shining. Weather is looking good out there today, thank goodness. Was getting worried there for a minute. It was looking ominous the last couple of days. We have a full moon, so if something goes wonky on the show, we can blame it on the only full moon of July. So you've been warned. We're going the distance today, on the air till 6 o'clock, then it's Mariners pregame, and then 7:10 tonight, it's game number two, the Mariners and the Dodgers. Boy, what a difference a game can make. If you think about it, we just dropped 3 out of 4 to Texas, in Texas, giving up not only first place, but like a couple games plus some. And all of a sudden, Houston's in second place, and there we are in third. Ay, ay, ay. And then we know we got the 2-time defending champion Dodgers and Ohtani. It wasn't looking good going into last night. There was bad vibes only. And, you know, I mean, it took us 5 home runs, 2 from Dom Canzone, just so we could stay in that ballgame. And admit it, when we were up 7-5, you knew there was plenty of times because it's the Dodgers. And then Ohtani gets to third, nobody out, 7-6. Ugh. They just need a fly ball, anything to get out of the infield, it's over. Well, at least a tie. And then after that, it's like a gut punch, and somehow we'll lose it in extras if not. Ugh. And we found a way. Mooney's dealing 103-mile-an-hour pitches. Whoa. In some way, somehow, we held on to win that baseball game last night. And again, that's just one of three. But boy, that win, we needed that win. And of course, Texas, you know, playing Tampa, we thought maybe Tampa could help us out as the best record in the American League. No, Texas found a way. And the Astros, yeah, although it was a tight game, the Astros found a way to beat the Angels. So all of that work just to stay the same. But we'll take it. Does this win help us turn the corner? I don't know. I mean, it was exciting. I mean, I don't know how you reacted. I was out and about last night. I was hosting Tuesday Tunes out of Barkley Village. I come back, throw on the game. It's 5-5. Okay. And then I start backtracking, watching the highlights. Okay, there's a home run. There's a home run. Cal and Julio hitting home runs in the same game for the first time since, what, April? We hadn't beaten the Dodgers in like 12 straight games. They were doing the math on that. I can't remember what year we last won at Dodger Stadium, but it was a long, long time ago. A long time ago. And so, it's just one game. You know, the Dodgers are the Dodgers. They could come back and spank us tonight, spank us tomorrow, and send us home. I mean, it could happen. But in this moment right now, exhale. I want to say I was fired up, but I mean, I was just like, okay. Because I spent the whole time going, if we lose this, this is going to be the beginning of the end. You know, some people already said, you know, this series loss to Texas is really going to be the gut punch. Oh, boy. And then if we go up in that game and then we somehow choke it up to the Dodgers last night, oh, that's just going to, oh, what a deflation that would have been. But it didn't happen. We found a way. Now, there are some bright spots in that win. I mean, Mooney and his velo, best we've ever seen it all of a sudden. Dom Canzone, 2 home runs. I mean, Dom Canzone, You know, we don't consider him one of our superstars, but boy, he's been great for us this year. You might remember Jason and I talking at the start of the season. We projected that this is going to be a breakout season for Canzone. You know, I think in the baseball world, that didn't take a genius. But if you look at this team on the surface, you're thinking, well, Julio, Cal, Naylor, we got some superstars, and, you know, Randy Rosarena's an all-star. You're not thinking Canzone. And Canzone hits two. That's prime time, baby. That's two home runs at Dodger Stadium against the two-time defending champs. That's kind of a big deal. Now, on one hand, wow, five home runs. That's been a while. On the other hand, oh my God, it took five home runs to hang on. It took everything we had. Mooney had to go dig deep and get to 103 miles an hour. Ohtani out there at third. We got to grind out and out. Got to get another. Don't get a fly ball. And then when you won the game last night, you're like, you can even see their well choreographed happy dance was like, okay, they really kind of, okay. All right, guys, get around here. Okay, we got to do the happy dance. Oh my God, did we really just win that game? I mean, it just had that feeling to it. It was like, oh my God. I mean, I'll take the win. It was great. It was the Dodgers. You know, back at it again tonight. Hopefully we still got it. Whew. So I don't know if you watched. I mean, I loved it, but oh, we have so much work to do. So much work to do in the month of August. And oh, by the way, we got other things going on. We got the trade deadline looming. It's the 29th of July. August 3rd is the deadline. At any given time, something's going down. We don't know what it is, but it's going down. What are we doing? Are we going to go for one of the best relievers in baseball? Are we going to go after someone who can hit left-handed pitching? Or was that one home run by Ref Snyder after he gets brought back out of the ashes and hits a home run? I mean, maybe he can. Maybe we have the guy. Is this the start of something? This is what this season has felt like to me, just basically from the get-go. Remember that? The Athletics were ahead of us. We're like, okay, well, it's the Athletics. It's fine. We'll get past. Okay, we got past. Oh, wait. Here comes Texas. Okay, let's grind and grind. Well, it's going to be a two-horse race. It's going to be us. And here comes the Astros. Oh, boy. Yeah, but we're going to turn the corner. We're going to get healthy. We're going to get guys back. And then, okay. I mean, and now we got to sit back. And what are we doing? Boy, I mean, there's so many question marks about what this team may or may not do. I'm not sure what I'm rooting for at this point. You know, you think, well, what starting pitcher do you want to get rid of? Because it almost seems like a foregone conclusion. Earlier in the week, it was Hancock, and then Kirby. Now we're back to Hancock. We know we got to move Castillo, but you can't get anything for him. So we got to move somebody else. It's got to be one of the pitchers, right? We're not moving Kate Anderson. Good God, man. We've been waiting for the second coming here. We can't. Not him. So, I mean, I guess the thing I was reminding myself of last night is, you know, I was trying to catch my breath at the end of that game, jump-starting my heart, all the things. All I could think of is, you know, sports is entertainment, and this is quite the thriller. I mean, seriously, this is exciting. Too exciting at times, but it's a great reality show. I mean, you might think, well, otherwise. Well, when the last time you watched a show, do you want to watch a show because it's predictable? Because if the Mariners were predictable this year, oh, we're great, man. We're going to be better than we were last year. We should get to the World Series and all the things. Well, spoiler alert, that's not what's happening currently. We have some work to do. There's a plot twist. I mean, if this was a reality show, and by all intents and purposes, sports is really the greatest reality show because it is what it is. You know, we don't know what's going to happen night after night. We don't know who the star is. We don't know if we're going to win, lose, or whatever. We don't know. So it is entertainment. And again, I mean, just, I think sometimes as fans, we treat ourselves like we're the front office. Like we're the ones who have actual stake in all this. As if we're the ones going, oh, go get that guy. Oh, they're not spending enough. Go spend $25 million on that guy. It's not our money. I think as fans, we become front office fans. I don't know if that's fantasy sports that screwed us up or what. But at the end of the day, we're fans. Some of you think you're geniuses. That's fine. Sometimes I do, right up until, well, this year's Mariners. But, I mean, at the end of the day, we're fans. This is entertainment. Oh, my God, didn't see this plot twist. If you think about it, I don't know what your favorite shows are. But the bad things have to happen to create some stakes and some drama. And then your heroes get you out of it. Isn't that what this is? I mean, what shows do you watch? You know, I'm a sucker for all these. I'm a Yellowstone guy. I've talked about it. I've been watching Dutton Ranch. I'm up to date with all of that stuff right now. Landman, can't wait. I love it. If let's say you're a Landman fan for a second, if you haven't started watching the show, this isn't really a spoiler, but like the opening scene is Billy Bob Thornton getting his butt just absolutely roughed up by the drug lords. And beat up and all this. And it's like, boy, he's in trouble. Well, you know he's the star of the show, and he's going to find a way, right? If you watched, the opening of Yellowstone, you know, I think they killed a horse because they had to. It was horrible. And then it's like, boy. And then all of a sudden this ranching show starts to unfold. All these dramas, all these things, they just figured out they find a way. And now we're off to Dutton Ranch. I'm not giving any spoilers here, but I'm just saying some really bad things happen. But, you know, come on. It's Beth. It's Rip. They're going to figure it out. Well, isn't that what this year's Mariners? I mean, think about it. So Cal's not launching 60 home runs. It's a new twist. I was just reading an article about the stars of Dutton Ranch, who also were on Yellowstone, and they were like, we didn't really just want to repeat the same characters. We wanted to add a twist to the characters. Well, guess what? Cal's not a 60 home run guy. Nobody's debating if Cal should be the MVP. I wonder how this show's going to go. That's how I'm choosing to look at it. It's entertainment. Sports is entertainment. The E in ESPN, entertainment. Let's be entertained by this. Last night was entertaining. It was. It was entertaining. And you know what? As a Mariner fan right now, you've got to be real curious. Are we going to win this series? We just got to take one of two games now from the Dodgers. Are we going to win this series? Or are the Dodgers just going to come back and stomp us? And then beat us today, beat us tomorrow, win the series. And we're going to be like, well, at least we got one. I mean, how's this going to go? I'm curious. I think the Mariners would be very Mariner-ish if they turned around and swept this series. I'm not saying they're going to. The Dodgers are the Dodgers, you know, but the Dodgers don't win all the games. The Dodgers have been swept before. And you got a Mariner team that really needs to win. And who knows? I'm genuinely curious. Who are we going to get at the trade deadline? This is the greatest show ever. You know, one of the things I've always enjoyed about being a Northwest sports fan is nobody expects us to do all the things. Even now, I mean, look at the Seahawks. We won the flipping Super Bowl. Everybody and their mother knows defense wins championships. We hired a guy who's a defensive specialist, and all he did was build up our defense and win a championship. Now, some would say that's somewhat predictable. But at the end of the day, nobody, Sam Darnold, what? You know, nobody expected with all the Rams are supposed to do this. I would rather be a Seahawk fan that everyone's writing off than a Rams fan who blew it last year and choked up to those crappy Seahawks. Can you imagine that? It sucks being a Rams fan having that happen. And what's the Rams fan saying this year? Yeah, well, we're going to get you this time. Yeah, we'll show you. I mean, at some point, they're going to be right that the Rams are going to win something. Well, I'll tell you what, though. If the Seahawks don't win the division, I think it'd be cool if the Niners did, comparatively. Do it for Coach. He was in a bad car wreck. But, you know, this is an interesting time. I mean, it just, you know, the Mariners were really good. You know we have the ability to win at any given time. If we're the team that reels off 15 straight, just like Boston did, we'd be like, well, yeah, okay, I'm glad they stepped up and they could do what we're doing. But But again, nobody's expecting us to do that, but we have the ability. I'd rather be a fan of the team that can, but it's not a foregone conclusion. Remember that year that the Atlanta Braves, I say year, all those years that Atlanta Braves, they just kept winning their division? At some point, it's like, great, who cares? The fans weren't showing up to the first couple rounds of the playoffs because whatever, we don't care. We're going further than that. Look at the Bulls. I mean, back in the MJ era, sure, a fun team to watch, but I mean, it was a foregone conclusion. I mean, you better just blow out your first couple rounds because, I mean, right? But Seattle sports fans, we appreciate everything we get. And I'd rather be that. I'd rather be the Mariners right now. I think it's a great story. I think there's cause for concern. But I think that we have every ability to make a big comeback and be a great come-from-behind story. Nobody sees that coming right now. You've got a lot of people doubting our heroes. But we also know what Cal can do. We know what Julio can do. We know what Nails can do. We know what Randy Arozarena can do. Dom Canzone hit two home runs against the Dodgers in their building. I mean, it's there to be. Oh, by the way, all of a sudden, maybe, we don't know, but one of the storylines is Ref Snyder. He could hit left-handed pitching until he put a Mariners uniform on. And then it's like, we just sent him away. Where'd he go? I don't know. Is he still on the team? I don't know. And then he pops back up at Dodger Stadium. Chavez Ravine, and then boom, hits a home run. Wait a minute. Maybe he figured something out during that time. And what a great reality story this is. So I'm here for it. If you're one of these naysayer fans, I mean, you know, did you watch Ted Lasso? There's a sign, believe. I'd rather be a believer than a doubter. I'd rather have hope than go, same old team. You know, you're saying there's a chance. We win the division? I don't know. I mean, I still think we're going to win the division by 5 games. I'm standing behind what I said. I got people texting going, you're a clown. You know what? I'll be the first to say, yes. But you know what? I believe it. I just believe it. You know, Texas has me concerned. They're starting to hit. They're starting to do some things they're capable of. Jason is a little more bullish on that Texas team than I am. But and so far, he's certainly right. And quite frankly, I think he's smarter than I am. But in this particular case, I still think the Mariners are going to win the division by about 5 games. I just do. And again, I'm not just being cautiously optimistic or whatever the word is or Homer. I really think that that's what's going to happen. I just don't think this squad is going to do this. I also think this squad's going to be better after the trade deadline, some way, somehow. And if it involves acquiring somebody, great, great. But I also think that we're going to figure out what we're doing with Castillo and all that. And I also think Cade Anderson.

0: I just think that those are going to be a step in the right direction. I hope so. Are we out of the woods with the Dodgers? No. The Dodgers are the Dodgers. I mean, let's be honest. This is a historical franchise. Every out's a tough out. You know, it's not like the series gets easier. So, I the series is not won yet. But, again, next week, that's when the clock really starts ticking. Give us your thoughts. 360-734-1170. You can email us at thezone@kpug1170.com. We're also on Facebook. We're on X, Instagram, all the things. Just getting underway on this three-hour show. We got some sound coming up on the Mariners and discussion about the trade deadline. Also, Seahawks training camp. You're going to hear a bunch of stuff from Mike McDonald, JSN, Cooper Kupp, Leonard Williams. The list is long and distinguished. And Sophie Cunningham in Seattle. We'll talk about all of it. It's 320. You are in the zone.
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2: 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Congratulations are due basketball star Lauren Betts, just named the recipient of the Honda Cup, given annually to the top female college athlete in the country. Betts, the sixth woman from UCLA to win the award, the most of any school. She guided the Bruins to their first NCAA championship back in April and earned most outstanding player honors at the Final Four. Since graduation, she's tipped off her WNBA journey with the Washington Mystics. Betts' legendary UCLA career is now further immortalized with the prestigious Honda Cup.
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0: All right, 324, welcome back to The Zone. Sophie Cunningham.

0: Indiana Fever, teammate of Caitlin Clark, defender of Caitlin Clark. Some would say she's an enforcer. Boy, her brand. Oh, my gosh. She talked about improving her brand. I mean, she's the one that did the point, if you don't remember. She's awesome. I mean, she's a talent. If you've ever watched a highlight reel of her, she's an incredible shooter, incredible teammate, fun to watch, hilarious, stunningly beautiful, all the things. Superstar. But, I mean, this is the WNBA, so you don't get to get off that easily. They're going to ask you tough questions. The media is going to look for everything. All eyes on all the things on and off the court. They asked her about transgender athletes and what to do about that. She came out, and she doesn't speak politically, but obviously when you talk transgender, it becomes a political issue. Transgender athletes, where they play their sports, that became an issue. Sophie Cunningham came out and said, I want to protect young girls in locker rooms. And I don't think she spoke politically. I think she spoke her heart. And whether you agree or disagree with her, she was trying to avoid all that. And then the White House came out, took advantage of Sophie Cunningham's name and what she was saying. And then, of course, that got everybody talking. Rapino came out, and she started making her comments. She's very political. And here we are. Now there's protests, people online saying all the things. Can we just get away from politics in something? I mean, this is sports. It's supposed to be our thing. And you know what? You know, I get that this whole thing about transgender athletes playing in sports is sports, but all the political people are jumping in on all this and, just depending on your personal beliefs. But Sophie's doubling down and tripling down, and she's basically saying, you know what, I'm just looking out for young girls in locker rooms. And that's her opinion. She says, I'm not against transgender people. I'm all about love. I'm all about all the things, all the people. But I do want to make sure we protect these girls in locker rooms. And, of course, again, all the political people, everybody taking sides, protesting online, hating, calling her a hater. I mean, both sides calling each other haters now. And she's just over here saying, hey, I want to protect young girls in locker rooms. In light of that news story about the pro-Sophie crowds, there's lots of pro-Sophie crowds out there. I mean, she's got a big new fan base because of the point and all that. Outside the transgender thing, she's, mired in controversy because of her association to Caitlin Clark. You either love the Indiana Fever and what they stand for, their coach is coming out, calling out the officials in the league for not looking out for the star player on the team. I don't recall Caitlin Clark ever coming out and saying, hey, look at me, I'm the face of the WNBA. But everyone who's against her is saying, oh, well, she thinks she's the face of the WNBA. And now they're tackling her, stiff-arming her, going for the jugular, trying to poke her eyes out. The officials sometimes call some things. And of course, Sophie had the point, and then can Sophie profit from this point? That's her image, and the league doesn't like that because it was, about a disagreement between players. And so, I mean, boy, the WNBA, I talked a lot about this. I mean, they can't get out of their own way with this stuff. They've got gold right now. They've got star players. And it's not just Sophie Cunningham and Caitlin Clark, but it feels like you got to be on one team or the other. I mean, this is all the WNBA. Package this up. Get the players supporting each other. And again, you can't tell, this player, they got to like that player. I mean, in the NBA, there's rivals or people that don't like each other. I mean, it happens. But, at a time where women's sports is thriving and all this, and now, go back and look at Sophie Cunningham. Go look at the Fever's highlight reel. Look at the brand of basketball, the fast pace, the excitement. Look at the WNBA and some of its top teams and superstars. It's a great game. It's a great, I want to say league, but they're just going down the wrong path. Now we're in a transgender debate. You could blame Sophie for having that position. You can blame the reporters. Why are you talking about that when you could be talking about basketball? And then some would say, well, that is basketball because it's young girls in the locker room. It's the future. So, I mean, it's just so back and forth. It's just, I find myself just rooting for the WNBA. I like that Sophie Cunningham's a strong voice. I mean, I just like her messaging. I like how she sounds in the interviews. I like her swagger on the court. She says she's not backing down from her comments on transgender female athletes. She told this to ESPN.
1: I said what I said. I think it's kind of common sense. And I think I'll always believe in that. I think it's really important to protect children. And that's little girls who are also involved in that category. And so I stand on what I said. And I always believe that.
2: Yeah. Do you see your advocacy on that, like taking any form going forward?
1: You know, I don't know. I'm not a very political person, but I do have beliefs. I have morals, and I'll always stand on those and be true to who I am. And I think people are going to take it how they want to take it, but I've never even really said anything about that. And so when it comes just to protecting young girls in sport and women in sport, I feel very strongly about that. I think that's why you have Title IX. That's why you have some of the greats in women's sports. If Title IX and women's sports weren't protected, then you wouldn't hear about any type of women in sport. And so I think in the future, it's just really important to protect.
0: See, this is the thing, right? I mean, if you have an opinion on anything these days, it means you are on this team or you're on that team. There really can't be a discussion. You know, it's just, it's all identity politics. It's all just, you know, hey, you voted for this person, I'm against you. Anything this person says or does, I'm against you. You can't talk through the issues. You can't have normal conversation anymore. And that's... It's so frustrating because, again, there's intelligent conversation. Whether you agree with Sophie Cunningham or not, I mean, that's how she's been talking about this issue. And if you just want to pile on just because, oh, she's talking, she doesn't agree with me, I'm on Team Rapinoe, which, by the way, I mean, not a basketball player. But I mean, if that's how this is going to go, then it's just not going to go anywhere. The team with the biggest team, I guess, gets to be more right. And to me, I'd rather have an intelligent conversation about this. But she doesn't sound like a hater. You know, when people get opinions sometimes, if they don't agree with you, oh, you're just a hater. I'm about peace and love, but because you disagree with me, I hate you. I mean, and it's your fault. I mean, just kind of, oh. Anyway, I love what Sophie Cunningham's doing. I would love to see the WNBA function more under the same umbrella. I would love to see... You know, again, you don't have to like Caitlin Clark. Go beat her on the basketball court. And by beating her, I don't mean beat her. Have your team score more points than her team. Outplay her. But again, there's just so much opportunity on the table for the WNBA. And again, whether you agree with Sophie Cunningham's take, I don't hear her hating. You know, it's a real tough situation there. I agree with her stance, but I'm not anti-transgender. You can go live your life, do your thing. But I think she brings up a good point about what she's saying. It's a very, very tough situation. I mean, I don't know what the answers are. I'd love to know what people think. I think people are afraid to comment on this topic. Well, that makes it even harder to get it right. But I don't know what to do about it. That's her take on it. I don't think anybody's walking around saying how right they are. And her whole thing is, I just want to protect young girls. And based on what she knows and what she was raised with, this is what she thinks. I don't think she's being transphobic at all. But again, if you disagree with her, you're going to maybe go right to that. And I just think that's what's wrong. 333, you're in the zone.
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9: There's a lot of different things that the NFL is trying to do. Games, you know, every day of the week. Now we're going to Australia. We're going to the four corners. Is it the four corners of the earth?
10: Checking.
9: Just want to make sure.
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9: sure.
10: That's the saying.
9: Okay. Yeah. Didn't know how many quarters there are.
10: And I checked.
9: Corners.
11: There are no corners.
9: There are no corners.
11: On the earth.
9: Yeah. 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
10: Unless you're a globist, then there's no corners, but...
9: Didn't one of the astronauts send a picture just to say, if you're a flat earther, this should change all of that? I never understood that with flat earthers. Like, what happens when you get to the end of the earth?
12: Remember we had this discussion, what is the town that's on the edge?
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10: We are about to get just
9: I know.
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9: I know. I stay in my lane when I go around the globe.
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14: Good afternoon, I'm Jason Up, and the Mariners are following one of their most thrilling wins of the season tonight in Game 2 against the Dodgers. MZLA 7-6 last night thanks to a tie-breaking two-run homer by Dom Canzone in the eighth inning. It was Canzone's second home run of the night, Seattle's fifth. Alan, this had all the hallmarks in one of the games of the season. I mean, all the stars showed up, right? Shohei Ohtani hits a home run. Cal answers. Dodgers answer right back. Julio answers. Dom Canzone comes up. Oh, Rob Refsnyder's back for the first time in over a month. He hits a home run. He gets in the action. And man, this was a real fun one last night in L.A.
0: There's no question that was the game of the year so far. Obviously, you can't have a tougher opponent than the Los Angeles Dodgers. You're playing at Chavez Ravine. You haven't beaten the Dodgers in 12 straight games. You haven't won at Dodger Stadium since 19-something-something. It's been a while. And next thing you know, on one hand, what a thrilling game. Oh, my God. On the other hand, it took five home runs, two from one guy, and we had to do every... All of a sudden, Mooney's got to up his velo, 103 miles an hour. I mean, has he ever been that hot before?
14: Never.
0: And so he's throwing 103 miles an hour. Here comes Ohtani. I mean, that lineup just keeps coming at you, right?
14: That was scary down the stretch, man. I mean, yeah. They were up to Gary Hill. Gary Hill does such a great job because the Dodgers got someone on. He was like, and here comes a four-time MVP show. And it's like, oh, no, this is not going to go well. And it didn't. He scored him.
0: Yeah, you know, but at one point I thought it might be Teoscar because obviously we got rid of him because, you know, he strikes out too much. He's good enough for the two-time defense. Defending champion Dodgers, but hey, not good enough for us Mariners. And I kept thinking, oh, it's going to be him that puts us out. Oh my God, this is going to be the game where Dan Wilson gets fired on social media, just like our previous manager did during a Dodger series. And then the fact that Shohei got to third, nobody out. It's the Dodgers. All they need is a fly ball or any kind of anything. I mean, you knew it was going to be tied. You knew that, oh my God, it's going to be the biggest gut punch and it's going to kill us. I mean, that's what it felt like. I mean, I'm a positive guy. When that game ended, I didn't celebrate. I sat back in my chair. I was like, ugh. And then I thought, how are we going to win this series? We got to win a whole other game. I mean, that's what it feels like.
14: Yeah, I mean, the self-inflicted wounds just keep coming, right? I mean, Shohei should not have been on third. It was a Victor Robles throwing error, right, that had gotten that had scored the Dodgers and got them within a run.
0: Was it a throwing error? Or-

0: Or was it an error the first time he couldn't pick up the ball?
1: Yes, it was. He couldn't pick it up.
0: Second time he couldn't pick up the ball. I mean, what error do you want to talk about?
1: It wasn't technically on the throw. Yeah, he just couldn't locate the ball. He had problems with that. Victor Robles, you know, one of the better defensive outfielders, I think, on this team. So that was a little bit concerning. But you're right. Like, right, this was a game the Mariners really needed after that series against the Rangers, which I definitely want to talk about with you since I've been off. But the Mariners really needed this, because if they lose a series against LA on the road against lefty after lefty after lefty, it's just not going to get any better out of the trade deadline. And, you know, part of it, you come out of that game, like you said, is like, yeah, you needed five home runs, two of them from Canzone, one of them from Ref Snyder.
0: One of them from Ref Snyder, who I thought, where did he go? I thought he was done. Didn't we get rid of him? And we're trying to, wait, what, he's at bat? Why are we putting Ref? Oh, okay. Home run. We'll tell you. Yeah. All right, he's back. Ref Snyder, I knew he was a good acquisition for us.
1: Yeah, the Mariners fans online don't know what to do with themselves after that game, where he not only homers, but he gets a double later on. I mean, he had, you know, arguably his best game of the season after being gone for a month. But, you know, this is a concern with the Mariners, right? This lack of consistent offense, the lack of hitting with runners in scoring position. They are the most home run dependent team of any team in Major League Baseball. And when it looks good, it looks really good, like last night, but you can't count on consistent five home run games, right? I mean, that's just not something that you can count on. So it did further that narrative, at least, I think, Alan, of like, you know, this team feels like it's too home run dependent, even if you can be really happy about the win, you can be happy about the bullpen, happy about a lot of stuff. This is still the case. The Mariners need the long ball to keep their offense going.
0: Well, in their defense, Chicks do dig the long ball. And secondly, we're hitting the long ball. I mean, again, you know, this is going to be interesting to see how this plays out. I do. Woody texting into the program. Sir, I know lately you've been ripped on about your stances or takes. I've been a zone head for a long time. I think your takes are right on with the Mariners. Pretty easy with the Seahawks. I'm just saying this zone head thinks that you're doing a great job. Keep it up. Oh, by the way, girls should play girls' sports, not young men wanting to be girls. It's just not fair. Zonehead Woody. That's open to interpretation there. We'll get into that, too. I mean, we're just stirring it up here, right? I mean, it's what we – it's been – Jason, the show's been a little wonky without you here. I'll be honest with you. You know, it's been a bit of a journey, and we've had some thoughts, some opinions. Obviously, what happened down in Seattle, and we've been political, and now here we – here comes Sophie Cunningham. I love watching her play. I love how she came to the aid of her. You know, I got a huge crush on her. I just think she's awesome. I really do. She's a ball. She's awesome. And now all of a sudden, now we got to make this a political thing too. And then you know the whole shooting down in Seattle. And then the mayor clown show. We became a political show while you were gone. And I don't know what Joe Tien shaking in his boots across the hall at KGMI, because he's now thinking he's got competition, because he's got a 1 hour political show. We're dropping 3 hours of politics and sports and chicks and all the things. And so we need you to come back and maybe right the ship here.
1: Oh, it's a wild, wild west in the zone.
0: But, it is.
1: That's why we love it, right?
0: That's why we love it. You're in the zone. And wherever that is, we'll let you know.
1: And it is a wild time. Training camp going on right now. The trade deadline less than a week away. There's so much going on. Speaking of the trade deadline, one of those prime candidates on the Mariners, Emerson Hancock, is going to be on the mound tonight. We've seen his name surface in a lot of these trade rumors. You know, Kevin Rosenthal of The Athletic first put it out there that the Mariners have been talking to teams about this. Jeff Passan, just a couple days ago, said not only is he in these trade talks, he expects Hancock to be dealt ahead of the deadline. So things are flying. Alan, could this be Emerson Hancock's last start as a Mariner coming up tonight?
0: I think it's a great question that you're asking here. And I think that the Mariners traditionally have gone. It's not like the Mariners are waiting until midnight on the 3rd here. Right, they have been known to, as soon as they can take care of business, they're going to take care of business, and maybe this is perfect timing that we can showcase Castillo against the Dodgers. Remember, Castillo was great against the Yankees early in the season. You know, against these really good teams, he's been doing okay. And so then here we are showcasing Hancock. I'm genuinely curious to see where we're going to go with this. I don't know if I have an opinion at this point. You know, we obviously need the offense to get going. However, that's going to happen. That's the answer, right? Part of me thinks, well, these guys can't just keep doing what they're doing, right? I mean, you know, did Cal kind of figure something out? Is Julio going to come back? Naylor, I mean, is he going to wake up? You know, I mean, Canzone's doing his part.

0: Really? I mean, we got the guys, but are we going to go get that one bat? I was asked the other day, do you think one bat's going to be a difference maker on this team? And I think yes. I think one solid bat would help. And I think help is going to be on the way pitching-wise when we shuffle these guys from the minors. I mean, where's Cade Anderson going to end up?
1: Man, another, what, five perfect innings last Friday?
0: Yeah.
1: Is that what he had?
0: Yeah. And, you know, we've got others coming up. Ryan Sloan. So I mean, where are they going to end up? It feels to me that all of a sudden we're going to button up some things here. Wouldn't it be just absolutely so Mariners, all of a sudden Ref Snyder is Ref Snyder again? And by again, I mean when he wasn't wearing a Mariners uniform. Wouldn't this be this, like if he could sort of kind of do what he's been able to do, if Naylor can just kind of get back on track, maybe this is a start of something with Cal, just to get, if some of these guys can just sort of kind of, maybe we're good for an extra run or two, then maybe we really are the lethal team that's going to start reeling off win after win. Maybe we're not going to get 15 in a row like the Red Sox, but maybe we're going to start reeling off series win after series win. A big part of me, and again, I don't think I'm being a homer on this. I'm sitting back watching this going, it's possible.
1: No, I'm right there with you, because when you look at a team like the Mariners, who rank in the bottom of the league in pretty much every major offensive category, you would look at the team like that at the trade deadline and be like, okay, you need to overhaul. You need to add not just one guy. You need to add multiple guys. I'm looking at this the same way as you. Yeah, they do need a right-handed bat, whether that be Spencer Steer, Casey Schmidt, some of these other guys. But I don't really think they have to add more than one batter. I think and it's kind of a helpless situation, but you just got to hope the middle of your order, Josh Naylor, Julio, Cal, just start hitting better. And sometimes it's just as simple as that. I don't think you need to overhaul the personnel on your lineup. And that leads to this whole Emerson Hancock thing of like, okay, if you want to get a significant righty bat, you got to give something up. Clearly teams aren't biting on Luis Castillo, and Emerson Hancock seems to be that next guy where you could get value back for him. The tricky thing for Jerry Dipoto here is, one of the best swashbuckling GMs in Major League Baseball is, you know, with what Emerson Hancock has done this season and the amount of club control they have over him, he's on the team basically through 2030. That's a really, really valuable asset as a 27-year-old. But if you're looking at this from Jerry Dipoto's perspective and saying, like, there's a chance that Emerson Hancock's value is never going to be higher than right now, is the other side of that coin. Is he going to keep this up? Is he getting lucky with some of the stuff that's been happening this first half of the season? With all this club control left, like, he is a major, major asset to some of these contending teams where a lot of them need starting pitching, so you could get a lot back for him, and maybe you just want to sell high, and that's how you're going to do it. It's really tough. I do think at a certain point, Cade Anderson just has to be a part of this rotation. He's just that good. He's the best prospect in baseball. So.
0: Sure. You know, it is interesting because, you know, you gotta go with your gut on some of this stuff, and with Emerson Hancock, you think about what you could get for him, and then who we replace him with. It feels like we only look at this from a fan perspective as right now. We take a snapshot of right now versus the big picture. And, you know, just in talking to some other people about this, about what you're saying about Cade Anderson and how, or not Cade Anderson, Emerson Hancock. No, Jesus. The guy. Hancock.
1: Yeah.
0: When you take Hancock, you know, I got three things in my head because I want to make sure I ask you about the manager situation. Hancock, you know, we look at him now as our best pitcher, but is he really our best pitcher moving forward? And, I mean, it seems like everybody on the staff has been our best pitcher at some point.
1: Yeah.
0: Right? On any given day, who would be the opening day starter tomorrow? Right? I mean, I don't know. Who's the latest guy to step up? That's what it feels like. And I wonder about that. The other thing I wonder about, you know, we think is that the one guy with a bat or whatever, I still go back to the manager. And I think about the energy that this team has, it's lacking, is could a Manny Acta step in? He's been a manager before in Cleveland. He's certainly been high profile with this team. He's great with the players, and he's more high energy. And he's got a lot of experience with his Mariners team, and yes, he's manager at a high level. He did some really good things with the Cleveland Indians at the time. They weren't the Guardians, so I'm not getting that politically incorrectly. But, you know, is it a new manager? Can you put Acta in there if you blow out Dan Wilson? And I'm not advocating the firing of anybody. That's not how I roll, but that.
1: Yeah, that's something I've been thinking about, too, after they fired Magallanes and, you know, what happened last time that happened in 2024 when they let go of their offensive coordinator was that was a precursor to firing Scott Service. So that I think that just begs the question. It has to be at least mentioned, could Dan Wilson be on the hot seat? Because, you know, forget about where we are right now. If at the end of the season the Mariners don't make the playoffs in this AL West division, Dan Wilson has to go. I think that's just a fact based on how talented this team is. Now, right now, would you do something like that mid-season? I think is a tougher question. And, you know, with Manny Acta, like, I do appreciate his honesty. He was one of the first guys from within the team to come out and say, like, the World Baseball Classic had real tangible effects on Cal Raleigh's season and where it's headed. Like, he's honest in a way that I just haven't seen from Dan Wilson, to be frank. Like, Dan Wilson is not that guy that's going to go out there and tell it like it is.
0: But have you seen, you again, average fans not paying attention to Manny Acta. I am, because I was in Cleveland. I met him, had a few conversations with him when he was, you know, we sat in the diamond seats here in Seattle, and I was with some friends. The next thing you know, Manny traded his hat with us, and it was like a great thing and all this. But so I pay attention to him, and he does seem to be more vocal. He certainly is respected on that team, but just, you know, average fans not seeing any of that, mm-hmm. right? He's just one of those coaches in the dugout. But if you're a baseball guy, you know that he's managed, and he's managed well.
1: Yeah, I do think he'd be one of the first names to come up if, you know, Dan Wilson were to be let go of this team. I think that Manny Acta would be a, you know, sensible replacement. But, you know, it's tough. It's tough. If I were the Mariners, I'd be really reluctant to make such a dramatic swing in the middle of this season, especially if, you know, like, depends on where the clubhouse is at with Dan Wilson. And that's something that we can't really speak to. We don't have a great idea of.
0: Well, if the clubhouse is all in on Dan Wilson, play for him.
1: Yeah.
0: You know what I mean? But seriously,
1: yeah.
0: Somebody's got to step up and do something. And again, I like Dan Wilson, but I want to see him say, hey, it's time. You know, we keep talking about tomorrow, and we keep trying to find the top three silver linings out of a 7-2 loss. You know what? No, I no. There was a loss, and on to next. We better win the next game. That's got to be the mindset.
1: Yeah. Well, Mariners have a chance to make things right tonight. Emerson Hancock on the mound. Coverage begins at 6 o'clock. First pitch at 7:10 right here on KPUG. It's the Dodgers game two. Well, the Bells also had the long ball going for them in their series opener last night. They topped the Marion Berries 14-6 in Salem, Oregon. Matt Churchill, Dylan Moss, and KG Hattery all homered to back up 7 scoreless innings from their bullpen. It was the Bells' 3rd straight win as they continue to stay in the hunt for the second half North Division Championship. They have a chance to clinch their final road series of the regular season tonight in Game 2 against the Berries. First pitch is at 6:35. The Storm's woes continued last night. They fell to the Indiana Fever 105-95 for their 7th straight loss. Fever All-Stars Caitlin Clark and Kelsey Mitchell combined for 60 points as Indiana won their 4th straight. Natisha Heidemann led the Storm with a career-high 33 points on 6 three-pointers. Now, it also gathered local headlines as a small crowd gathered outside Climate Pledge before the game to both support Fever guard Sophie Cunningham and promote statewide initiatives, which seek to bar transgender students from participating in girls' athletics at Washington schools. Came after Cunningham voiced support for the issue in an ESPN article that was published last week. And Western's men's basketball team is bringing in plenty of local talent this fall. Vikings coach Tony Dominguez recently announced his 8-player incoming class for the upcoming season. It includes former Seahome standouts Grant Kepley and Gray Garrison. The incoming juniors are cousins, with Garrison the son of Western women's basketball coach Carmen Dolfo. Kepley won GNAC Freshman of the Year while at Western and now returns after spending a year with the University of Montana. Garrison, meanwhile, began his college career at Oregon State and played last season at Henderson State. Vikes are also adding some Skagit County standouts in Ethan DeYoung and Logan Heigert. DeYoung's coming off a superb senior season with C.J. Woolley that netted him Northwest Conference Player of the Year. Well, Heigert is a 2-time All-Conference first-team selection out of Burlington Edison. Vikings open their season in Ellensburg on October 30th. I'm Jason Upton. For more, head to mybellinghamnow.com.
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15: I'm Dan Patrick, and this is Above the Noise. Baker Mayfield's NFL journey has been anything but typical for a number one overall pick. Instead, it's been defined by setbacks and the ability to prove doubters wrong. After leading Cleveland to its first playoff win in decades, a serious shoulder injury changed everything. The Browns moved on. Carolina became a disaster. And at one point, Mayfield was even taking reps on the scout team defense during practice. Then came Los Angeles, where he reminded people why he was the first pick in the draft. Tampa took a gamble from there, and it paid off big. Mayfield has revived his career, earned two Pro Bowl selections, and became the leader the Buccaneers were searching for after Tom Brady's retirement. Now comes the business side. For years, Tampa has enjoyed starting caliber quarterbacks at a discount, but not anymore. The Buccaneers, if they hesitate, there's no shortage of teams willing to pay for one of the best comeback stories. I'm Dan Patrick, and this is Above the Noise. 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
0: I think we have some Mariners tickets to give away. I'm going to get to the bottom of that here in just a couple minutes. Let you know when we get into the second hour of the show. We are on the air until 6 o'clock tonight. Mariner baseball pregame starts live from Los Angeles. Game two against the Dodgers. Boy, we could win the series tonight against the Dodgers. You know, on one hand, if this was any other team, that's how you would say it. But here you're like, don't jinx it. Oh, my God, we're up 1-0 on the Dodgers. We just got to win one more of these games. Why does it feel so different? First pitch tossed out at 7:10 tonight right here on KPUG.
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1: All right, a little past 4 o'clock in the Pacific Northwest into hour number 2 of a 3-hour Zone show. On the air till 6, then it's Mariners pregame, 7:10, Mariners at the Dodgers. 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Do that today. Yeah, the Mariners, they had a huge win last night. And on one hand, you want to be excited about it. We hadn't beaten the Dodgers in 12 straight games. Ugh. But we held on. 5 home runs, 2 from Dom Canzone. I mean, it was an epic ball game last night.
2: Drilled out to center. Does he

0: Unbelievable. We knew that Dom Canzone was going to have a breakout season. And, of course, we had to hold on. Well, it's the Dodgers, right? And again, the way this Mariners season has gone, up 7-5 that deep into the ballgame, you know you're not out of the woods just yet. And boy, Ohtani getting to third in the bottom of the ninth, nobody out. Some way, somehow, Mooney starts throwing 103 mile an hour fiery pitches. I mean, just unbelievable. I mean, this is crazy, right? Remember everybody wanted to write Mooney off? Somehow he finds a way. And we get that win, 7-6, clutch. You know, one of the things, I think this is kind of, this is baseball right here. I spend a lot of time staring at the standings. I talk about this all the time. Every single time we have a zone show and it's Mariner baseball, I've got the MLB standings in front of me. And this is how talking points kind of just become talking points, and then it's just all fact. We keep talking about how crappy the American League West is. And everyone's talking about, oh my God, look at the White Sox. White Sox have been crazy. They're in first place. And I think, well, okay, so the crappy American League West has one team with a winning record, the Texas Rangers. They're 55-52. They're two games up of the underwater Astros. They're two back. 54-55, and then there we are, 53-55. The Mariners have two less wins than the White Sox. Everyone's talking about how great the White Sox are. And again, that's because they've become they're out of the bowels of oblivion where they've been for quite some time. But if our division's so bad, the Central is about barely that much better. The Rangers are in first, 55-52. The White Sox, 55-51, leading the Central. The Astros, second place, 54-55. Guardians, second place, 55-54. Us, 53-55. Twins are in third, they're .500. I mean, that's what baseball is right now. That's two of the three divisions in the American League. Everyone's basically .500-ish. And then you got the Rays in the East with 62 wins, Yankees 61 wins. And then after that, you know, 55 wins for the Red Sox. They needed 15 games in a row to get back into this. So it's not just us. We could emerge. We could have a Boston-like moment, and next thing you know, we're right in there as one of the top three teams in baseball, in the American League, Rays, Yankees, us. But, you know, it's just we keep waiting for that moment. It's going to be tough. Schedule's brutal. I get it. But one game at a time. Yes, it was a great win. It wouldn't be shocking if the Dodgers came back and won the next two and won the series. And again, we came in not expecting to win this series. But we do currently, on paper, have the upper hand winning that first one. And it's one game at a time. So what does this team do? I mean, that's the question. And we're going to start getting answers sooner than later. You can get all jacked up. You can get all sideways about this. But by next week, you're going to see maybe a whole different scenario. Who are we going to get by the trade deadline? And that can happen anytime between now and then. What are we going to do with our starting pitching? What about Castillo? Where are we going to put Kate Anderson? Ryan Sloan? We got questions. We await answers. Adam Judah, the Seattle Times, says, this could be the year that Jerry DePoto takes a piece out of his starting rotation.
1: Luis Castillo, Emerson Hancock, these first 2 days, kind of showcase games for those guys. Obviously, their names have come up a ton. I've reported it, everyone's reported it, that, you know, obviously the Mariners are more open than they've ever been to shopping from their starting rotation here, because they do have such a surplus and it is their strength. But, you know, obviously the background on both those guys is this their last outing with the Mariners? And it certainly very well could be. Luis has been through this before. The guy's been traded 27 times over the last decade or whatever. Emerson really going through it for the first time, so... I am curious to see on Wednesday how how he looks, how he handles it. Again, some guys are able to just brush it off and it's not a big deal. Other guys, you know, it's only natural. You internalize a little bit. You're trying to block it out the best you can, but you can't help but let it creep in a little bit. So we'll be curious to see how Emerson Hancock responds here this week.
0: Just to be clear, Castillo has not been traded 27 times in 10 years. That was a little sarcasm is what that was. Do you get rid of Hancock? That's a question we were talking about last hour. And, you know, he might be your best pitcher right now, but is he really your best pitcher moving forward? You know, we always think, well, just get rid of your worst guy. I've talked to so many Mariner fans. Well, just trade Castillo and get something. Well, that's not where our clout is. You know, we're trying to dump Castillo. No disrespect to the guy, but it's kind of time to do something there. And so you got to go. If we're looking for a bat, we're looking for some high relief. Then yeah, we gotta trade something that's worth something. You're not getting rid of Kade Anderson. I don't think you're getting rid of Ryan Sloan. These guys are the future. They look amazing. ESPN's Jeff Passan says the Mariners need to make some internal changes if they want to get this baseball team back on track.
2: You can see what's going on right now. It's not working. And that's where you run into something particularly difficult, because the Mariners, not just the Mariners, but franchises outside and the models of the other 29 teams and observers, we all thought the Mariners were going to be really good this year. So I think in order to prescribe changes, it needs to come internally, and there needs to be a reckoning of some sorts within the franchise where they say, what we've got right now isn't working. How do we fix or find what might? And it might not just be adding. There might be some subtraction that has to go on as well, and it might get kind of uncomfortable. And that's where you get to the point where you're like, okay, where do we make those changes? Who could go that might not be on our radar otherwise?
0: Jeff Passan, man, I want that guy's job. He just spent 60 seconds, literally, saying the Mariners might have to make some changes because it's not working, and they might have to get rid of some guys to get some guys. That's any team at the trade deadline. You know, I mean, right? I mean, Jeff has a firm grasp of the obvious there. Yeah, we might have to. We also might need some guys internally just to do what they got paid to do in the first place. And, you know, again, you don't want to just make such a big deal about last night's win. Because last night's win, I mean, that could have been, we were one long ball away from losing a heartbreaker and maybe even putting a fork in us at that point. So, I mean, it was a great win. You could build on it. You know, maybe this ignites Cal. Maybe this is a confidence booster. Or maybe it's just one game where everybody seemed to click. So, I mean, we had a great test. We just beat the best team in baseball last night. Yes, we held on to do it, but we got the win. A win is a win. Boy, we win this next one. If we can win this series and take 2 out of 3 against the Dodgers, okay, we can hang with the good teams. And then we got to – it still feels to me like we just got to clean up some of the things. You know, when he says the team ain't working, you know, I understand the narrative. You're under 500 and you had what you thought was a pretty good lineup and some amazing pitching. To say the whole thing ain't working, you got some guys that aren't hitting. But, you know, all of a sudden, you know, Naylor was great last year. All of a sudden, he's not this year. So, I mean, what do we have? We don't know. We got a guy who's slumping off for some reason. You know, I just think that, you know, Brendan Donovan coming back, you know, again, I mean, his rehab stint not going that great. Colton Swanson told me yesterday from the Mariner Mojo podcast, hey, Cal was great during his rehab, and look at what that did. You can't really hold the numbers. It's not about the numbers. It's just the guy getting healthy and getting back on track, and then you go from there. So I still believe Brendan

0: Donovan coming back in this lineup is going to be a huge help. My hope is, since we brought back Rev Snyder and he hit a home run last night, I think he also had an extra, did he hit a single, double, something like that last night too? You know, maybe something clicked. You know, we don't know. It's just one game. One game does not everything make. But, you know, maybe we do go use one of our pitchers to go get another bat. And maybe Rev Snyder turns out to, you know, rally back in this whole thing. And I got to believe there's going to be a sense of urgency moving forward after the trade deadline, because at that point, there's no more safety nets. You're going to be thrown to the wolves. But again, if Cade Anderson's coming into the bullpen and maybe as a starter, someone else getting moved to the bullpen, I mean, either way, your bullpen's going to be stronger. I have to believe that you believe that the bullpen's going to be stronger no matter what. If Mooney can throw 103 miles an hour against the Dodgers, if Brash is really coming back, if Cade Anderson, Ryan Sloan are going to be involved in some form of bullpen / starting pitching situation, I mean, we're going to get a lot better real quick. Brendan Donovan coming back, maybe even just, you know, 2/3 of what he was when he started the season. If maybe Julio can just kind of get it back just a little bit, Naylor just a little bit, Cal just a little bit. You know, we're not asking a whole lot here. Well, we're just asking for a lot of little bits. Somehow that makes sense to me. 360-734-1170. Call us or text us with your thoughts. 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We're on Facebook, X, and Instagram. Nice having you here. My name is Alan Fee. Oh, yeah. Oh, yeah. You're in the zone.
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0: training camp in Renton. All the sound coming out of there seems like everyone's in good spirits. Everyone we're hearing from, super chill. They all got the memo on this is the start of a brand new season with a brand new goal, brand new outlook. This is not we're the defending champions and weren't we great last year. It's all about now and what we're going to be this year. Good vibes out of the VMAC. And everyone that's been going down to training camp that I've talked to is just having a blast, and it's got all the energy, all the things. And, of course, you expect that, of course. The Seahawks are buttoned down when it comes to this stuff. I want to get to some Seahawks sound here for you. I want to start out with Mike McDonald. He thinks that Rashid Shaheed is going to be a big part of the Seahawks offense this season. Here's some of his latest comments from training camp.
1: For the folks that watched our practices in the spring, just like to see the improvement in the timing between him and Sam is was really exciting going into the offseason. I think they've picked up right where they left off, and I know they put some work in this offseason as well, like throughout the summer. So that's definitely paying dividends. And look, it's something that we just have to keep attacking. You know, like what are the ways that we can get him the ball? What are his top routes? How does the timing work out? All those types of things. That's why you need all these reps so you can have a great understanding of that. And so when it's when we're playing our real games, we're just doing what we've been practicing this whole time.
2: Ernest Jones is going to be up here in a second. He had a career year last year.
1: Who's that again, Bo?
2: Ernest Jones.
1: Okay.
2: Yeah. Just what can you say about what you chipped in last year, all the interceptions, just
1: the beginning of the game? Yeah. I don't know. I couldn't say. I mean, we love EJ. He's the best. He's just kind of the alpha in the middle of defense, and he has such a great temperature and understanding of like when to push. You know, what do our guys need and when in terms of messaging and like attitude, and just kind of sets the tone for the whole operation. Let alone like patrolling the middle of our defense in the run game and the pass game. He's the man. He's the man. He's having a great camp. He's in great shape. So we're excited to keep that going.
2: Mike, maybe Torrey falls under that umbrella you were talking about a minute ago on the injury front, but like, is he pretty well ready to go for you guys here at the start of camp? Like, do you feel like you're going to have to manage him through it, or what do you kind of feel he is?
1: Well, we're managing him right now, and I think for all those guys that didn't participate much in the spring, they're all on their kind of independent plan. You know, think of it as a ramp, you know, just and give them more exposures until their body's ready to go 100%, you know, so that's the plan right now, but everything's going to plan.
0: You know, that's the one thing about this Seahawks team. We can't take for granted that, you know, these guys are all showing up ready to go. You know, this isn't, you know, Seahawks Super Bowl hangover. You know, everyone's showing up a little sloppy and, oh boy, we got to get it together. You got to show up and be ready to be a Seahawk. You know, listening to Ernest Jones and some sound from him yesterday talking about some of the newer guys joining this team, they all got the memo. They want to play in Seattle, and they better show up ready to play in Seattle. You know, you don't show up sloppy and like, yeah, all right, I'm going to get ready in camp. No, you got to come to play. This is a professional football team, and it's real. It's legit. It's not just talk. It's not just talking up the home team here. I mean, that's really what these guys are talking about. You know, they want to play here. They're coming ready to play. Here's JSN, his latest comments from training camp, ranging from how he plans to build on his breakout season last year, right up to his thoughts on the brand new OC, Brian Flurry.
3: Next step is, you know, to grow. You know, I want y'all to see a different level, almost a different player out there, and just kind of a upgrade version.
4: Different in what way?
3: In all ways. I always say, you know, I can get better in all areas, and I think year two with Sam Darnold and the receiver core that we have, you know, just our group, you know, taking another step as we go into a new year is something special and something that I feel like we can continue to grow.
2: How about Sheik? With Sheik coming in last year, mid-season, are you seeing kind of a different version of him, more comfortable in the offense?
3: 1,000%. I'm happy he gets, you know, to kind of have a full season, a full off season, and a training camp. You know, definitely excited for him. Him getting connected with Sam as well. Like I said, just taking that year two step is going to be big for all of us, especially, you know, in the receiving room.
5: You've had four offensive coordinators in 4 years.
3: Yeah.
5: When you talk to an OC, what gets you excited about their plan for you? What are you looking for?
3: Yeah, really just

0: the excitement, you know, that, you know, Fleury brings to the offense, you know, and him just understanding the players, understanding, you know, what we're good at, and, you know, having offensive coordinators and in this business, you know, actions speak louder than words. So, you know, just getting out here, it's good to get out here and, you know, put your foot in the grass, catch a few balls and see, you know, what we have, so, and where we're going. So it's been great so far.
1: Again, when you hear JSN talking how he wants to get better, you know, I mean, he has every reason to sit back and go, I want a Super Bowl. You might remember he won Offensive and Defensive Player of the Year last year. Again, if you know, you know. But, again, just the fact that he wants to come out and be a pro, man, and do that. You know, that doesn't happen on all NFL teams. You got a lot of guys just kind of looking out for themselves. This team wants to make sure they've got their business handled so they can take care of the rest of the team. You know, you're playing for everybody on this team, and that's been a talking point, and it's not just a rah-rah thing. It's true. Cooper Kupp, he's making another push to replace artificial turf with natural grass after soccer players had that change made for the World Cup.
2: The cool thing about Sam is he is one of the few, maybe one of the only quarterbacks in the history of the NFL to be written off, to be a high draft pick, to be written off, go through multiple teams, multiple organizations, end up being a backup, and then to come back and reemerge and then go and win a Super Bowl. I mean, his path has maybe never been replicated in the NFL before. And to see his resilience, the mental fortitude to push through all those things, self-confidence to be able to like believe in yourself to that point, because there was times where nobody believed in him. There was nobody in the NFL. All the people that, you know, are outside of the buildings that believed that he could go do this thing, and he just over and over again showed up, went to work, and made it happen. And so I've got so much respect for him.
1: There you go. All right, 4:27. We'll take a timeout. Jason has your Northwest.
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2: Braden is 12 years old, just graduated fifth grade, and he's up in Linden. 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Braden, good afternoon. 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
7: Good afternoon, I'm Jason Upton. The Mariners are following one of their most thrilling wins of the season tonight in Game 2 against the Dodgers. M's edged L.A. 7-6 last night thanks to a tie-breaking two-run homer by Dom Canzone in the 8th inning. It was Canzone's second home run of the night and Seattle's 5th overall. Cal Raleigh and Julio Rodriguez each also went yard, along with Rob Refsnyder in his first game in over a month since coming off the injured list. Luis Castillo gave up 5 runs over as many innings, but the M's bullpen held the Dodgers largely silent from there. Emerson Hancock is on the mound tonight as his name surfaces in trade rumors ahead of next Monday's deadline. Coverage begins at 6 o'clock. First pitch is at 7:10 right here on KPUG. The Bells also had the long ball going for them in their series opener last night. They topped the Marion Berries 14-6 in Salem, Oregon. Matt Churchill, Dylan Moss, and KG Hattery all homered to back up 7 scoreless innings from their bullpen. It was the Bells' third straight win as they continue to stay in the hunt for the second half North Division Championship. They have a chance to clinch their final road series of the regular season tonight in Game 2 against Barry's. First pitch is at 6:35. The Storm's woes continued last night. They fell to the Indiana Fever 105-95 for their 7th straight loss. Fever All-Stars Caitlin Clark and Kelsey Mitchell combined for 60 points as Indiana won their 4th straight. Natisha Heidemann led the Storm with a career-high 33 points on 6 three-pointers. A small crowd gathered outside of Climate Pledge Arena before the game to support a Fever guard Sohi Cunningham and promote statewide initiatives which seek to bar transgender students from participating in girls' athletics at Washington schools. Came after Cunningham voiced support for the issue in an ESPN article that was published last week. And Western's men's basketball team is bringing in plenty of local talent this fall. Vikings coach Tony Dominguez recently announced his 8-player incoming class for the upcoming season. It includes former Seahome standouts Grant Kepley and Gray Garrison. The incoming juniors are cousins, with Garrison the son of Western women's basketball coach Carmen Dolfo. Kepley won GNAC Freshman of the Year while at Western and now returns after spending a year with the University of Montana. Garrison began his college career at Oregon State and played last season at Henderson State. Vikes are also adding a pair of Skagit County standouts in Ethan DeYoung and Logan Heigert. DeYoung is coming off a superb senior season with Cedro Woolley that netted him Northwest Conference Player of the Year, while Heigert is a 2-time All-Conference first team selection out of Burlington Edison. Vikings open their season in Ellensburg on October 30th. I'm Jason Upton. For more, head to MyBellingham.com.
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6: Darren Collison joining us. I saw a report that the Sixers want to have him on the ball, playing the point, facilitating, and letting the other scorers get theirs. What do you think of that idea?
7: At this age, he's a really good game manager. So if he's playing the point, he can give the guys that need the ball, right? Tyrese Maxey is a guy that needs the ball in his hands, and he could put him in the right spots for him to go downhill and score. Joel Embiid, like, he's a guy that works in the mid-post area, in the low-post area. So when they need a bucket, LeBron's IQ can just say, hey, look, we need to drop it down low to get an easy basket. You know, Jaylen Brown is another weapon he can have as far as scoring-wise. Yeah, he has a lot of different weapons if he plays a point. When I'm saying he doesn't need to do a lot, even if he's playing point, he doesn't have to score 30 to 40 points for this team to win. But the biggest thing is that he has other guys that are going to be able to play with him, and that he can just take a step back and allow them to be successful.
6: I'm Jim Rome.
8: The U.S. Treasury quietly released its official financial report for 2025. It appears by its own numbers, the U.S. government seems insolvent. It's reported that the Treasury shows about $6 trillion in assets and over $47 trillion in liabilities. Add it all up, and it looks like the U.S. owes more than $130 trillion it doesn't have. 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
10: All right, 438. Welcome back to the Wednesday afternoon edition of The Zone. The Seattle Storm apologized on Wednesday for an exchange that took place between one of their co-owners and two fans during the team's 105-95 home loss to the Indiana Fever. The incident occurred on Tuesday night during an evening that began with a demonstration outside Climate Pledge Arena. Now, ahead of the game, a crowd of a few dozen gathered to support the Fever guard, Sophie Cunningham, and to promote a statewide ballot initiative that would bar transgender students from participating in girls' athletics at Washington schools. Some members of the group carried signs in support of Cunningham or wore T-shirts depicting the XX or the XY chromosomes. Some of them were also inside the arena during the game. Cunningham voiced support for barring transgender girls and women from girls and women's sports in a recent ESPN interview.
11: I think it's kind of common sense, and I think I'll always believe in that. I think it's really important to protect children, and that's little girls who are also involved in that category. And so I stand on what I said, and I always believe that.
12: Yeah. Do you see your advocacy on that, like, taking any form going forward?
11: You know, I don't know. I'm not a very political person, but I do have beliefs. I have morals, and I'll always stand on those and be true to who I am. And I think people are going to take it how they want to take it, but I've never even really said anything about that. And so when it comes just to protecting young girls in sport and women in sport, I feel very strongly about that. I think that's why you have Title IX. That's why you have some of the greats in women's sports. If Title IX and women's sports weren't protected, then you wouldn't hear about any type of women in sport. And so I think in the future, it's just really important to protect.
10: Cunningham voiced support for barring transgender girls and women from girls and women's sports. Now, the Storm didn't elaborate on the nature of the incident and didn't say which Storm co-owner was involved. However, Brandi Kruse from theundividedpod.com reported that it was co-owner Celeste Keaton, and in an interview with the two fans who were at the gathering and were courtside at the game, they told Kruse that Keaton directed expletives at them for a sign that thanks Cunningham for speaking up for girls. This is a quote. "We are aware one of our co-owners made comments to two fans in attendance at last night's game. We apologize that this happened." That was Storm majority owner Ginny Gilder saying that in a statement released yesterday. "Everyone who attends a Storm game deserves to feel welcome, and we remain committed to creating an inclusive environment where every fan is treated with respect." Cunningham was not made available to answer post-game questions. Kelsey Mitchell and Monique Billings addressed the media instead alongside their head coach Stephanie White. When White was asked about the rally and Cunningham's recent comments, a Fever public relations representative intervened with the following statement. "Neither our organization nor SOFI had any knowledge of the demonstration and no contact with its organizers." This according to the statement. "Our only goal as a team, whether at home or away, is to win basketball games and make Fever fans for life, and we're united in that mission." So they don't want to get involved in all that. Storm coach the Storm's coach also briefly addressed a question about the pregame protest following her team's seventh consecutive loss, saying, "Seattle and this organization and climate pledge, we always want to be in an area where people feel welcome coming into this building. I think we've always done a really good job with that. So I know our organization was working closely with Climate Pledge and the security just to make sure that everybody feels safe and included and welcome when they walk in the door. From what I understand," they say, "that was successful." So, again, they acknowledge there was some kind of incident with a couple of people that were out there voicing their opinions. Boy, it's all about peace and love until you disagree, right? You know, it just, you know, I understand that this is an important topic, and it's a very difficult topic for everyone involved. You know, Sophie Cunningham coming out and saying that she's not a political person. This is definitely a political topic, and she's kind of one of the it people in sports right now. You know, that point and playing with Caitlin Clark and knowing how polarizing Caitlin Clark has been for other players. You know, the whole thing, half of me believes that all of this stuff is ultimately going to be good for the WNBA because people are following all these stories. You know, the part that you just can't get away with, my whole thing is just, at some point, can everything not be so politically driven? You know, but again, if you're going to come out and make comments, you know, Sophie Cunningham, she's not afraid of controversy, and she's obviously not, you know, again, whatever you think about her opinions, that's okay. I mean, think what you're going to think. You got to do it respectfully. And it sounds like she's trying to voice her opinion respectfully. You know, she's not being aggressive about it. She's, you know, falling short of saying, hey, you know what? She's just saying, I want to protect, young girls in the locker room. And she's got her morals and she's got her beliefs. And I think that's all fair to say. If you disagree, okay. But, you know, how you disagree also matters. You know, this whole thing with Rapinoe coming out and, you know, basically saying Sophie Cunningham is, you know, a hater, that's not really what went down. I just hate when either side will start saying it's all about hate. You know, you're a hater. There's nothing to talk through. I think that's a topic. You know, just I have a lot of friends on both sides of politics. And it's such a team sport sometimes. You know, how do you actually talk through this topic about transgender athletes and how to handle things moving forward? You know, everybody has just dug in their beliefs, and that's it. You know, it's either you agree with me or you're wrong. And it's just a much deeper issue than that. You've got parents wondering what's going on. You got people saying that people are transphobic. You got other people saying, well, this is not how it works. You know, and then it just takes a few really over-the-top vocal people on both sides, and then here we go. I mean, the conversation's got to happen. We all got to come together on this topic. There are people that believe this is just going to become the norm down the road, having trans athletes. And you know, how are we going to handle it? So, I mean, there's got to be some good conversation about it. But, it's crazy to me. The things that happen in this world, I think that we're teaching our future here. They just put out a press release. We're all about peace and love, and everyone feels safe in our arena. And then it would appear that one of their owners came out and was launching expletives on this topic. So it's like you can say it didn't happen, but it seems like it happened. You know, and I'm all about peace and love, but I am kind of against this. Okay. I mean, it's just, you know, and here's our perfectly written, probably by AI statement, just to clean this up. You know, just, ugh. You know, I don't know what it is. The last couple of days, it's been annoying. It's been troublesome. It's been awful. Yeah, we all know. I mean, if you've been to a Storm game right there at Climate Pledge Arena, you know what happened there just the other day at the Bite of Seattle. That if you've walked in the entrance to Climate Pledge, you were what, 1,000 feet away from where those awful shootings took place. And then, you know, the politicians there just coming out, hey, thoughts and prayers, and I need my FaceTime, I'm a politician. Nobody's really offering up any solutions. They're just offering up thoughts and prayers in a press release. And I'm of the belief that less than half of the people that actually say thoughts and prayers are actually praying at all. And, you know, whatever your beliefs are, I mean, if you're just going to say thoughts and prayers because it's convenient, you know, how many times you see that, you know, when someone passes away and then you just see on Facebook, oh, thoughts and prayers. Okay, thanks. Oh, wait, there's an emoji of hands clasping together. Thank you. And then did that person actually say a prayer? And again, whether you're religious or not, I'm just the whole thoughts and prayers mentality. I mean, do something better than that. You know, and if that's all you got, I mean, it can be uncomfortable. I get it. You know, sometimes you just got to say the stock answer. But it would be nice if there could be more people that had more than just a stock response. You know, the other day when we had to wait for the Bite of Seattle to get any kind of press conference figured out and if there was actually another shooter or what's going on, they don't know now, was there two shooters and there are three shooters or whatever. But we had to wait for the dignitaries to show up so they could give a generic speech that they probably gave the last time something terrible like this happened. And then they went back to their lives. Other people had lives shattered forever. Have you seen the pictures of some of these people who were, you know, there was a 2-year-old. The woman standing in the flower field, I don't have her name memorized, but, she looks like anybody that we live next to. She looks like anybody's mother. And, you know, a good thing that we held out to get that press release and we got to see the governor give a generic speech and got to see Jayapal give a generic speech and we got to see the young floundering mayor not have a clue, not ready for prime time on what to happen. But, hey, they started to at least get their political narrative in there for something about national gun, and then they got cut off by reporters. But just hiding behind these press releases. And then, like, this incident didn't happen at Climate Pledge. It did. And then to say, hey, we want this to be an all-inclusive place. ... if you agree with us, is what they should have written in that press release. So, you know, again, it's just, it's such a bummer right now because, you know, when Sophie Cunningham comes out, you know, she's trying to make a responsible statement. She's basing it on her beliefs and all that. But at the same time, here she is emerging as this incredible role model that already, depending on your politics, half of you have written her off just because of what she thinks. And maybe you're on Team Caitlin Clark. Maybe you're on the other people who like tackling her and choking her out on the court. You know, I mean, it's just like, what has this come to? Sports, I mean, sports has got to be our outlet. Sports has got to be the great equalizer, bringing people together. The trans thing, we've got to get together and talk about what we're going to do about this. You can't just dig in on your position. We're not going to solve it. You can't just sit back and say, oh, here's a press release, or even worse, just kind of, oh, you think this? You're wrong. We disagree. You're a hater. That's not going to accomplish anything. You know, and we're talking about this, you know, at the high school sports level. This is a real thing. This is time for the real leaders to stand up, not just double down on your own belief. I mean, this has got to get solved. You know, I mean, you got to figure it out together on this. And, you know, I don't have all the answers on this. You know, I'm all about being all inclusive, but at the same time, I think I'm on in the same camp until someone tells me otherwise, and I'm open to be told otherwise. You know, I'm not going to double down and tell you you're wrong just because I agree with Sophie Cunningham. You know, we got to protect our kids first, no matter what, where everybody feels safe and included, right? That works both ways. And so, yeah, I think we need to have that conversation. So let's have that conversation. Let's get our leaders together. You know, I mean, and literally talk about it. Just don't double down on your own personal beliefs. That's not going to solve anything. You know, you can walk through your beliefs and intelligently speak through, but at the same time, try to resist calling the other side wrong or haters or, you know, whatever. Oh, you're transphobic because of what you were raised with. You know, I'm not sure either side needs to be right here. I just think collectively we all need to be right and get this right. And do right by everybody involved. And it's a tough topic. But yelling expletives at people out there saying, I support people, you know, that's not okay.
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10: All right, 4:54. Welcome back to the zone. Mariner pregame starts at 6 o'clock tonight. And first pitch, 7:10 from Chavez Ravine. Game 2 against the Dodgers. We won game 1. If this is any other team, we're saying, hey, we go for the series win tonight. And by technicality, we're going for the series win tonight, but this is the Dodgers, so hang on, right? You know, this is so special that we got this game. And again, you don't want to overdo it. It's one game. But this is a game that came just at the right time. You just dropped 3 out of 4 to Texas. Texas opening up a lead now in the American League West. Now you're going into a

0: buzzsaw with the Dodgers. You're not playing good ball, and you're thinking, oh, boy. And here comes Houston ahead of you. You're dropped down into third place. You just found a way to win that game last night. And again, I know I've been talking about this, but watch the Mariners' body language. Yes, that was awesome that they won, but you could see them exhale. It still felt a little intense at times. Did you see Dom Canzone's reaction to the home run? Did you see Julio out there making sure it went out? I mean, it was, oh. I mean, is that a Canzone bat flip? I'm not even sure what you call that. But, yeah. Man, wouldn't it be great if we could just find a way to win this game tonight? I mean, yeah, we want the series win and everything. And, you know, we can talk about the sweep if we can get there. But, you know, let's just take it one step at a time. It is the Dodgers, and they got all the things. And it took five home runs and everything we had to win that game last night. So hopefully we can come back and do it again. But it's hard to do. Hard to come back on a team like the Dodgers, the way that all went down yesterday. Jason and I will unpack that a little bit after 5 o'clock. And also, just so you know, on this Dodgers series, it's going to be the same schedule tomorrow, 6 o'clock pregame. And a 7:10 first pitch. Hancock, by the way, on the mound for the Mariners tonight.
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1: And away we go into hour number three of The Zone on the air till 6 o'clock tonight. Jason Upton, Alan Fee. Oh, I got to tell you, Jason, while you were gone, we covered a lot of territory, man. A lot of controversy, stirring it up with all the things. And again, just, you know, there's been some just rough news to deal with what happened at the Bite of Seattle. And it's so strange to think that that controversy there with the WNBA and trans athletes, you know, all that protest that we were just talking about in that last segment there, that took place about 1,000 feet from where that horrible shooting took place. You know, it's just all of this stuff is unfolding here. And you know what? I acknowledge that I've been a little serious the last couple of days. But one thing we like to do on this show is keep it real. And, you know, sometimes it's okay to just be a real person talking about real things. And, you know, obviously, you know, we talked a lot about, and we've been doing this over on Cafe as well. And, you know, I've been criticized for going a little deep here on the lack of coverage or the lack of leadership from the Seattle mayor and some of the politicians down there with what happened. But, yeah, I'm upset. I mean, I look at the pictures, you know, I even talked a couple days ago.